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3: From ABC News, I'm Wayne Cabot. A brutal attack, says Saudi Arabia. A missile today hitting the international airport in Riyadh. An American among the 12 killed. A bombing attack that left more than 300 injured. The deadliest in any Gulf Arab country since the start of the war in Iran. President Trump spoke about the war today to supporters at a rally in Clarksville, Tennessee, telling them the war with Iran is, quote, sort of calming down, but says Iran will, quote, probably do a little bit extra before the election. And about that election, 24 days away.
4: I tell you what, if we don't win the midterms, they're going to blame me. You know that. If we do win them, I will get no credit whatsoever. It's true, I won't get any. But I'm working my ass off. You better get out there and vote.
3: The mayor of Erie, Pennsylvania, Dara Devlin, on a mass shooting at a home that left 9 dead. To the families and to the city.
5: I am so deeply sorry. What happened to you was horrific, and there is nothing that any of us can say today that will make this any easier. But you do need to know that our entire community is with you, we're grieving with you, and we are here to support you.
3: Police say the shooter, a 45-year-old who killed himself, was related to 7 of the victims, the youngest a 1-year-old girl and a 5-year-old boy. No known motive. Police going through victims' cell phones for clues. At least 4 people have been killed by Hurricane Isis. 2 in Alabama, 2 in Florida, Governor Ron DeSantis.
6: One individual in Escambia County had a tree fall on his home and tragically was killed. And another one, unfortunately, died inside of his garage. And when they went to find him, the generator was running.
3: Isis, and the generators will be running all night in the hurricane zone. Twisted trees and parts of houses littering roads, blocking crews. Heavy rain tonight into the Carolinas, tomorrow into the Northeast. 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
3: ICE says it didn't know there was a 5-year-old in the back seat when they fired on a car in New York City this past week, but they say they do know the driver was a troublemaker here illegally. New York Congresswoman Grace Meng telling ABC News.
12: Enforcing the law does not require gunfire like that. It doesn't require them to do that in the middle of school dismissal time on a crowded street.
3: And today on a street in Harris County, Texas, ICE chased a car and wound up breaking the leg of a man who jumped out and tried to run away. Major Anthony McConnell with the County Sheriff's Office.
13: The ICE agent was trying to box him in to the backside of the building at the corner and struck the passenger.
3: Who is now in ICE custody, according to the Sheriff's Office, was here illegally. More hurricane news today. A big one off Mexico. Simon, now a powerful Category 4 hurricane as it barrels toward Mexico's coast. Top wind of 150 miles an hour. Expected rainfall 10 to 20 inches, maybe more. After a weather delay in Florida from the hurricane there, the Gators hosted South Carolina and lost 38-19. Oklahoma just upset the number one team, Texas, on a 47-yard field goal on the final play, 27-24. Krista Pike back in her Tennessee prison facing an uncertain future after being the only person to survive lethal injection. Wayne Cabot, ABC News.
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0: We broke out the good stuff because we get to be outside. It's Eat, Drink, Smoke. I'm Tony Katz, and that right there is America's favorite amateur drinker, Fingers Malloy.
1: Are you talking about the 40-year-old bottle of Old Granddad 114?
0: No, but if you want to know something so great, before we even get into the cigar, you know, if you listen to us at all, that we consider Old Granddad to be the baseline for how we judge bourbons. Old Granddad 114, 114 proof. It's the color. It's the basic flavors. This is a typical bourbon. When a bourbon drinker wants a bourbon, for us, Old Granddad 114, especially when you're like, what, $4 a bottle?
1: Yeah, something like that.
0: Right, it's $29 a bottle, $25 a bottle, absolutely. And Fingers, where it's right here. It's right here. This was your dad's?
1: So as people know who have listened to this show for at least the last couple of years, I moved my dad down from Saginaw, Michigan to central Indiana. And he had a lot of boxes. And I was going through one of his boxes the other day, and I found that. It is an airplane bottle of Old Granddad 114 with the tax ribbon still on it.
0: It's, I'm telling you, I don't believe in collecting anything. You can't drink it.
1: No.
0: You have to just keep it. It is so, that is so incredibly fantastic and terrific.
1: The label reminds me of, you know, those root beer barrel candies?
0: Yes, it's exactly what it looks like. I love it. We thought for a second about popping it open. It is so great.
1: I may have to be a prop on the show from now on.
0: Oh, you could happily. This is not a prop. We came out beautiful today because it is a gorgeous day as we're recording in central Indiana. This is the Arturo Fuente. Fuente Opus X Forbidden X El Tres Magistral 13. Now, I have no idea if I pronounced any of that properly.
1: Sounded perfect to me.
0: All I know is this cigar is a beaut. Absolutely beautiful smoke right here. This is 6 7/8 by 56, which means it's 6 7/8 inches long.
1: Indeed.
0: And that's always makes things when I laugh. I got a little excited. I'm sorry. I didn't mean to step on your joke. The ring gauge is a 56. It's the diameter of the cigar or how thick it is around. Again, with the laughter. So a 64 ring gauge would be a full 1 inch around. This wrapper right here. Now, there's a couple ways that this is done. A couple ways you can work this wrapper. It's done, this one, as a Rosado. So the Rosado wrapper right here is the darker one. It also, I've seen it come in as a Colorado Maduro. Now, someone could tell me, hey, Tony, they're all Colorado Maduros. I'm telling you that this looks too dark to be a Colorado Maduro. It really does. But if you told me it is, I'll absolutely believe you. When we match it up to other images, we're like, no, that's not right. It really does have to be this Rosado wrapper. Of course, this is a Dominican. And we'll get more into it. We're going to talk about the cigar. There are cigars we know much about, and there are cigars we know little about, you know, being fans and not being totally overly obsessed with all things cigars in all places, right? Studying every last image. We're pretty good. But there are people out there who know more. We're about, here's what we're experiencing and here's what we're sharing. What I know is I have had these in my humidor for a while. And every time I have friends over in the studio and they see these, they're like, can I have one of those? And I'm like, no.
1: Good for you.
0: No, you may not. The wrapper is just beautiful. It is a touch suede-ed. It's got all the right amounts of oil in here. I'm about to light this up. This is a torpedo, right? So it comes to a point right here. The foot, of course, is straight across. Comes to a torpedo. Also, I got to tell you, I'm not so sure that's 6 7/8.
1: Thank you. That's just about where I was going to go with that.
0: Which is, again, making this very, very weird because we reached out to a couple of people like, wait a second, I have this stick, but this is much more 5 1/4
1: yeah.
0: than it is 6 7/8. So what's the story there? But they all said the same thing. So I got to be clear. This is a basically 5 1/4 to 5 1/2 is what the length is on here. And I would say 54 to 56 in the ring gauge, but we're doing the V-cut. Doing the V-cut right there. And why the V-cut? Because we want to just be able to get in. I can't squeeze it. Ah, oh, yeah. Strong like bull. We want to be able to enjoy the cigar, but really as it was meant to be enjoyed. This is what the blenders wanted. This is what the good people of Fuente wanted. So we did the V-cut to not take away too much from the cigar and still be able to get a little more of a concentrated draw.
1: Yeah, and I'm really glad you mentioned that because I thought for a second that maybe the fact that this was a torpedo was playing tricks with me, you know, because I was looking at it, this isn't almost 7 inches long.
0: No.
1: So I'm glad you were able to point that out. I lit this about 5 minutes ago, and so far there's not a lot of spice. There's a nice bit of wood and a very slight sweetness that I can't put my finger on, but there's not a lot hitting me right now.
0: Right.
1: You just lit yours.
0: Yes.
1: And did you mention before how many, you know, you said that you've had these in your humidor for a while, and friends have come by and said, I want to smoke all of them. And you said no, but have you smoked any of these?
0: No. So the weirdest thing about Arturo Fuente, and I don't want Arturo Fuente to be mad at me. I adore you people for the most part. It's that they make so many things in so many ways, and then they have special releases. And the next thing you know, it's not so special of a release, and it is upsetting to some people. We should be clear. When you say something's a special release and people search for it and pay the premium for it, and then 6 months later it's available in more mass way, it does drive people absolutely nuts. But there are so many of them, so many specialty things, and the BBMFs and all that. I can't bring myself to go that deep with it. I can't. I can't follow everything in every place. I am much more curious about, okay, I'm smoking this. Now let me experience it. Let me get into it. And then get a feel of, okay, this is something I want to learn more about. Let me dig in. One of the things that people do wrong, I think, in cigars is they think they have to know everything about everything. You can't know everything about everything. You can find things that you like and then learn about them. That you can do. But Arturo Fuente has a ton of stuff. And I simply, at times, just can't keep up with everything they do. Now, my first puffs on this. A lovely draw. I'm not sure. Hold on a second. I'm going back in.
1: He's doing his two-puff methodology. So I'll be curious as to what you have to say about it.
0: First of all, it smokes beautifully.
1: Mm-hmm.
0: It smokes beautifully, and it's been in my humidor for a year. This is the Arturo Fuente, the Fuente Opus X Forbidden X El Tres Magistral 13. Is what we're smoking here. This is the 2015. You're right. It is a little sweet. It is a little sweet. It is a little coffee berry.
1: Okay.
0: And it is a little tobacco forward. Everything's resting right now on the tongue. I cannot wait to get into this cigar, get a real feel and understanding for it. I won't know until really through the second, third, whether or not this is in my humidor. It's a pleasure to be smoking it, though. Keep it here. It's Eat, Drink, Smoke.
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0: So Goodwill is not taking the products that they used to take, which really dovetails into something if you're somebody who shops at Goodwill. The deals are dead. Dead, Fingers Malloy.
1: Even at Goodwill?
0: Dead.
1: Wow.
0: Tea, drink, smoke. I'm Tony Katz, and that right there is America's favorite amateur drinker, Fingers Malloy. Beautiful. The weather has been so perfect this week. We decided to record outside, so I've got airplanes overhead. If you see the video, it's like the sun is coming through and sometimes blinding us. We don't care.
1: He's got a sign behind his plane. Eat at Joe's.
0: Oh.
1: Wow.
0: Who doesn't love Joe's? Honestly, if you have the chance to smoke outside, I have an incredible studio. I have the greatest cigar setup known to man. I have the thing that makes people jealous. Nothing is better than being outside right now at all.
1: I mean, especially when you know we only have maybe two more weeks.
0: Yeah, right?
1: And it's over.
0: Central Indiana, we don't get this all the time. We take advantage of it. And you should. I can't say enough good things. So let me dig into this story here about Goodwill. Because the story, this comes from the U.S. Sun. I didn't even know there was a U.S. Sun. It's really a U.K. publication. Goodwill, Salvation Army, and Habitat for Humanity are rejecting three items at all of their stores. Three items that they are no longer taking. Baby furniture, child safety gear is all being rejected, and mattresses. Now, the baby gear I've always understood. There's a weird thing about buying used baby stuff. If you get a crib from a friend who used the crib, okay.
1: Well, then also, cribs have expiration dates.
0: You bet they do.
1: So I could totally see where people, the folks at Goodwill will say, well, we can't take this because you don't want to have the liability of selling it. Because a lot of times the expiration date's kind of hard to find on the crib. So
0: it's the mattress one. I've never understood the used mattress.
1: Well,
0: we've all done things when we're younger. We've all done things when the money is tight.
1: Yeah, we just recently replaced our king size mattress, and we put it on whatever version of Craigslist there is today in 2026.
0: Look at you,
1: yeah, for free, and someone picked it up. Said, "Hey, we need an upgrade," and they were very grateful to get it. And I kind of felt the same way. It's kind of like for me, listen, everybody has their own financial situation,
0: yeah.
1: And I'm not knocking anybody for doing that. That's where you're at. Completely understand it. But it's like I'm always shocked that women are so comfortable with lending up their shoes to other women and going to you go to the bowling alley and you get the alley shoes.
0: They spray it with the stuff. They spray it with the stuff. Come on. They kill all the fungi.
1: Uh-huh. And you're going to guarantee me that they always spray it with the stuff.
0: All the funguses in the shoe, completely dead.
1: Okay. That's fair.
0: And it has that slightly used shoe smell.
1: That's true, too. But you never say to your buddy, hey, I like your shoes. Next week, I'm going out to a very fancy dinner party. Can I borrow your shoes?
0: That's true. That's never happened. You don't share suits either. No, you don't. No, you don't. I would look ridiculous in your suits.
1: I look ridiculous in my suits.
0: That's true enough. Now, the bigger story about Goodwill is that there was a time, once upon a time, and when we were beyond broke, these are the days in California, the kids were super young. And if it wasn't for Goodwill, the kids would not have had clothes. Speaking of Craigslist back in the day, they would not have had clothes nor toys. Could not have afforded anything at a regular store. These were bad, bad lean years. That's a plural right there. I lived it. I apologize for nothing about my cigar lounge. Zero kittens. Worked my ass off. And by the way, some people work their ass off and don't get a cigar lounge. I know I'm a fortunate man. I'm fully aware. I just am not about to apologize for it. But what's happened to Goodwill, because my wife still shops there. There are some things, it's like, no, I'm not going to spend that money. I won't do it. We've been through the bad times. We're not going back. Not going back is a big, big theme in our lives. But the deals are gone. The prices have gone up. And what our theory is of what has happened is so many people started creating stupid TikTok videos of their thrifting finds that Goodwill has decided, wait a second, we're leaving money on the table, and the prices of everything went up, and now they've got things behind the case, and the whole thing just sucks. There's no more treasure hunting. It's over.
1: Well, younger people do like to go thrifting. The other thing that I have noticed, and I've seen this on the Instagrams, I don't do the TikToks, is there is a trend where a couple says, we're going out on a date tonight, and let's pick out our clothes at Goodwill. And someone, the lady, will have her hand on the clothes rack for the women's clothes, and she'll walk. And when the guy says stop, she grabs whatever's in her hand and pulls it out, and she has to wear that top with, you know, and then do it again with the pants. That's another really fantastic trend on social media that I really hope doesn't die anytime soon.
0: You're lying.
1: I'm not making that up.
0: That's not happening at all.
1: It's happening all over the Instagrams and the TikToks. And apparently it's a successful formula, because I've seen many a couple do this.
0: I hate everyone. That's ridiculous. Can't you just go out? Just go out and enjoy yourself. Go to the Texas Roadhouse. Have the rolls. Right? And enjoy your 8-ounce sirloin and your baked potato, and be like, that was a lovely evening. Thank you, dear.
1: They'd rather do this. You know, the guy will grab an orange polo shirt with mustard yellow pants, and they'll go out to dinner together. And I'm sure.
0: Wait, do they wash the clothes before they go out?
1: I would have to assume so.
0: Oh,
1: I would hope so.
0: What's weirder? The used mattress and just sleeping on it, or buying the clothes from Goodwill and wearing them before you wash them?
1: Oh, I would think wearing them before you wash them. Do you wash clothes that you buy at a regular department store before you wear them?
0: I guess it depends. Most times, yes.
1: Okay.
0: Most times, yeah. If there's a dress shirt, and I something got spilled and I needed something, that's happened before, buy it, put it on, done. But it's not usually something that other people have tried on.
1: That's how I feel. As you know, Tony, I'm just a simple blue-collar Joe.
0: Is that what you are?
1: That's what I am.
0: So I thought.
1: And so when I buy my T-shirts,
0: right,
1: I'm not too worried that people are actually trying on the T-shirt before they buy them, especially dudes. Guys, how often does a guy walk into a store and say, well, let me try this T-shirt on before I purchase it?
0: Is that because mostly it's hard to try on the T-shirt that comes in the 5-pack?
1: I'll have you know that this came in a 3-pack.
0: Okay. Just want to make sure. Dude, you look comfortable. Today's a good day for this.
1: Yep. When you're a size double XL, you don't always get to try on your clothes. And I'm as the kids say, comfy cozy.
0: I think today's a perfect day for comfy cozy. Especially in a 3-pack. Tea, drink, smoke.
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Eat, drink, smoke. It is your cigar, bourbon, foodie extravaganza. I'm Tony Katz. That right there is America's favorite amateur drinker, Fingers Malloy. And I have, during the break, I was going back and looking over some stuff with the cigar because it is so weird when you're dealing with some of these Arturo Fuentes to try and figure out what it is they're doing and how it is they're doing it, especially when everywhere tells you that this is a 6 7/8 by 56 cigar. I read it that way, and it's not. It is not. It has different vitolas to it. This is the Fuente Fuente Opus X Forbidden X El Tres Magistral 13. That's one heck of a line. I don't know if I'm pronouncing it correctly, so sorry, Fuente. If I'm not, you can come on the show and correct me. I look forward to hearing it. If

0: Carlito is available. We'll fly him out. We'll fly him to Indiana. We'll sit down. He'll give us the whole story. I can't wait to hear it. It is a beautiful rapper, this Rosado rapper, Maduro. This is Dominican rapper, binder, and filler. It is smoking beautifully. I think I'm smoking a little bit fast. It is smoking beautifully on this cigar. There is a little bit of natural sweetness that comes out. There's a little bit of leather and almost an oak wood that comes out, not necessarily a cedar. I don't think I get a cedar a spice that happens. Beautiful, beautiful presentation. There is, compared to a lot of things that are out there, a little bit step above in this. Now, when we get to the price of this cigar, we can ask ourselves if it's worth the money. But as a cigar, this is a beautifully done piece, Fingers.
1: It is. And I would agree with much of how you broke this down. For me, I'm getting a sweetness that you described maybe as coffee berry.
0: Yeah, that's what I had at first. That was off the light what I was getting.
1: I still really can't put my finger on it for me what the sweetness is. What I'm not getting is a lot of spice.
0: True.
1: Good
0: point.
1: It has stayed very consistent throughout the first third of this cigar. It's really been interesting that it took us a while to try to figure out exactly what this cigar is. The research we were going through, we just couldn't seem to put our finger on it. And, you know, you talked about the amount of limited releases that Arturo Fuente does.
0: So many.
1: So this is a perfect example of it. The draw is very, very easy, very nice. You know, if I have one description I see here, they describe it as full-bodied. I don't know yet if I would go that far.
0: Yeah, I think we need to smoke more. We're just into the first third of the cigar. I think you're right. I think we've got a ways to go before we know whether this is a full-bodied cigar. You want to grab your notebooks. What did you eat today? What did you drink today? The weather. We've got coffee, we've got Diet Coke, and we have got the greatest weather. There's not an ounce of humidity. There's a slight breeze. It is perfect. This is almost sweatshirt and shorts weather. Almost. A little warm for the sweatshirt part, but it's glorious.
1: But I'll tell you something. On the way over to Eat, Drink, Smoke Studios, I did a quick weather check, and it said it was 81 degrees. October 81 hits you differently than July 81. It does feel like, if you would have told me right now it's 72 degrees, I'd say, yeah, absolutely. Yeah. Totally believe.
0: Life without humidity is a splendid thing. What did you eat? What did you drink? The weather, and then take the cigar and break it up into thirds. The first third, the second third, the final third. Then in your notebooks, just write the flavors you get. Doesn't matter how weird, esoteric base, does not matter. Write that down. When you try the cigar again a month from now, 6 months from now, whatever it is, you write those flavors down. And then you go back and you compare your notes and get an idea of really where you were with the cigar. Fingers Malloy, a couple different prices on this one. And one of the interesting things is that when you take a look at no matter the site, and you're like, ooh, I want to buy that cigar, back-ordered.
1: Yeah.
0: Back-ordered, back-ordered, back-ordered. Every single time. So you got to ask yourself, are the prices that you're seeing really connected to the price of the cigar, whether it's a single or whether it's a box? I have seen the cigar priced between $55 and $70. Go with the low end, Fingers. This is from Arturo Fuente. This is the Fuente Fuente Opus X Forbidden X El Tres Magistral 13. Is this, and by the way, this is not 6 7/8. I read it that way and I apologize. This is 5 3/8, 5 1/4, somewhere within there. By, I would call this, let's call it a 52-54 ring gauge. Is this in your humidor at $55 a stick?
1: It is a wonderful smoking experience so far. That would be a tremendous splurge stick for me, and I don't know if I'm there at $55 a stick.
0: Correct. I do not know if I am there either. Now, this is not a knock on the cigar. This is a recognition that, I mean, lately, bourbon-wise, we've been knocking it out of the park. We've been knocking it out of the park with $20 bourbons. Go back and go find, by the way, all the podcasts at eatdrinksmokeshow.com. Go back. It's been incredible. Our list this year, the amount of things we have to choose from for our top of the year list, which our best of the year list, which will happen at the end of December. It's an incredible amount.
1: It could all come from the month of September.
0: It's a glorious month for bourbon and bourbon month. So, yes, you know, it all worked out well. We've had some really good cigars this year. We've had some really good cigars at very good price points. Now, we've upped price points. Even Fingers has upped price points, and he talks about being a value guy constantly. 55 is hard.
1: Yeah.
0: You start, and I will spend money on a cigar without question.
1: What do you usually say in these situations?
0: I know, it's what you say about me.
1: You say, money, shmoney.
0: And that's what he says about me. 55 is tough on this one. 55 is tough on this one. But is this good? Ooh, yes.
1: Especially now, would you?
0: By the way, what do you think of my impression there?
1: It was fantastic.
0: It was an impression of a young Linda Ronstadt.
1: Oh, for many of us, we feel like she's still young.
0: You win. You win this round.
1: But if this were a Churchill, would you feel differently about it?
0: Ah, so now we're talking about the size and what I feel that it had a value to the size. I don't know. I do not know. Because am I now competing? What Davidoff am I competing with? For me, what is my smoke? You want one of my top fives? The Padron 50 year. The Padron 50 year Maduro, and I buy that cigar by the box. And if you're saying to me, Tony, that's a $50 cigar, you tell me you spend $2,500 on a box? Yes, on that box I do. I do. And I the last one I bought was last year in Florida. And I still have them. I smoke them slowly. I smoke them when I want to smoke them. Love that stick. They're 25 natural, 25 Maduro. Adore that stick. I don't know if Vitola, I don't know if the size of the cigar, the shape of the cigar, would change things around. By the way, this is working beautifully as a torpedo. The V-cut has been perfect, cutting into the cigar, getting a little more intensity of the draw, but really leaving the shape of the cigar, the torpedo, which is the way the blenders, the people at Fuente wanted you to experience it. I love it. I love it. If we weren't doing the show, maybe I'd be going a little bit slower, and I need to go a little bit slower.
1: It's all a value conversation.
0: 55 is tough on this.
1: Yeah.
0: 55 is tough. 70 would be tougher by about $15.
1: Right.
0: It's time, Fingers Malloy, quickly now for news of the week.
1: Politico has the story, Tony. Senate Majority Leader John Thune said this week that there's no consensus yet on advancing a bill establishing permanent daylight saving time.
0: There's a real fight. I think Tom Cotton, Arkansas, is really opposed to this. We live amongst farmers here, and I have not heard in a really strong way we have to have daylight savings time. I am surprised because I thought we are finally getting over the finish line. I thought we were finally making this happen and putting an end to this, and no.
1: I love daylight saving time.
0: Is that right?
1: Variety is the spice in life, Tony.
0: Why don't we do it every week?
1: That's a good idea. Twice on Sundays.
0: Right?
1: We change the clock twice on Sunday.
0: Therefore, it's not changing it at all.
1: Well, if you keep moving it back, give me another hour. Another hour.
0: But you know that's not how time works.
1: Oh, whatever, professor.
0: Listen, I have watched 3 Marvel films. I know everything about time in the multiverse.
1: Look into Quantum Leap.
0: Ah, Scott Bakula, gone too soon. No? He's still here? Oh, that's awesome. Tea, drink, smoke.
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0: So there are three drinks that have something in common, according to an expert. As if you can be an expert in drinking.
1: Hello.
0: Three drinks that will allow you to live longer. Tea, drink, smoke. I'm Tony Katz, and that is America's favorite amateur drinker, Fingers Malloy. Three drinks, Fingers. three drinks that'll make you live longer, according to an expert.
1: May I throw out a couple of drinks before I look at this?
0: I wish you would.
1: Yoo-hoo.
0: Literally was number one on my list. I was about to say that. So help me. Yoo-hoo.
1: Of course, a V8.
0: Ooh. Don't tell me. Don't miss the third one.
1: Pickle juice.
0: Oh, nice. Yeah. Nice, but you missed the third one. Strawberry Quick.
1: Oh, nice.
0: Nothing says longevity like Strawberry Quick.
1: And good on you for not just saying Quick, because Quick, regular Quick, and Yoo-hoo, I mean, come on. It's kind of close.
0: That's a good taste test comparison.
1: You want to do a Pepsi challenge? We already are behind on the things we said we were going to do. We were going to do the cream corn mac and cheese.
0: Yeah, we didn't get to do that this week. I apologize for that. I apologize.
1: Well, I was going to have it catered in.
0: Yeah, that'd be good. From Cream Corn or Us?
1: That's right. Or the Mac and Cheese Emporium.
0: Mac and Cheese Emporium, right?
1: Yeah.
0: That's right next door to the Cream Corn Palace is what that is. According to the expert, it's purified water, black coffee, and red wine. There's nothing new to this list. The fact that this was written over at Fox News, shame. Were we out of news? Which one? Come on, guys.
1: People need to be reminded frequently of what they should drink. Like, I had no idea that you were supposed to drink water.
0: What?
1: That's a thing?
0: Do you even drink water in your day?
1: If I filter it through a bunch of coffee grounds, then I drink water. But other than that, I may have every Sunday, I'll get up and have 8 ounces of water.
0: That, I'm worried about you.
1: You're looking at me right now and thinking he's making this up, and I don't know why you would think
0: I'm not thinking that at all. Maybe Edric Soak Nation is thinking that. I am wondering how your skin manages to keep that youthful glow.
1: Well, I do have a youthful glow, but also according to my dermatologist, I have what he refers to as combination skin.
0: Is that it?
1: Combination skin.
0: In your T-zone?
1: Yes. And that's why he told me to use Neutrogena instead of just Trigena. You got to get the new stuff, ladies and gentlemen. It's a true story. You don't want to get the old Trigena.
0: Oh, my gosh. Who doesn't know this list? And I will tell you, my oldest drinks black coffee. My wife now drinks black coffee. Black coffee, I do to get an idea of really where the bean is trying to go. Like, because the same thing I do with bourbon and everything else. Like, I like to kind of figure that out. But after that, no thanks. I need what Fingers Malloy refers to as all the schmutz.
1: Yes, absolutely. And my life has been changed by Tony because, you know, he visited the house about a month ago.
0: It did.
1: And I know that he usually likes some sort of half and half and artificial sweetener in his coffee. And I usually would get the sweet cream. I try to stay away from the creamers that have all the vegetable oil and palm oil and palmed vegetable oil.
0: I'm proud of you.
1: Thank you. Because, you know,
0: you don't worry about it in your donuts, though.
1: No, of course not. It's all palm oil in that. But having said that, the half and half with Splenda with the frother is a game changer.
0: You're still doing it.
1: Yeah, still am. But I will say that I feel like on lists like this one, they seem to go back and forth on red wine. You see some lists that come out and say you should avoid alcohol altogether, as if people really want to do that. And then others are like, oh, no, you red wine a day keeps the doctor away, I think is what they say. Right? Is that?
0: Yes.
1: Yeah. So.
0: Yes, a glass of red wine a day keeps the doctor away. Red wine contains plant compounds such as resveratrol, and flavonoids.
1: Oh, flavonoids.
0: Which have been studied for their potential cardiovascular effects. However, experts have increasingly questioned whether any benefits attributed to red wine outweigh the known risks of alcohol. And the answer is they outweigh all the known risks. The known risks are known. And you know what we say? Challenge accepted.
1: I wish I could be a wine person. I've tried. Yeah. I've tried. And I just can't get into it.
0: Does it mess with your head? Because sometimes with red wine, it's the tannins. They give headaches and make people feel flushed. And like, it just doesn't work.
1: Either that or it's the flavonoids.
0: Could be the flavonoids. It could be flavonoids.
1: We call them flavonoids.
15: I guess that's because you're from Saginaw. But the it is true. It's just it's not for everybody. I cannot do flavor in wine like I can in bourbon, like I really can in cigars. I just can't do it. Now, we both know our official sommelier, Drew Maddich, who is one of the great guys out of California, now Idaho. He's not a sommelier by trade. He has just trained himself. He can do it. He can dig in, and he loves it, and he engages with it. And I love that people do that. I love that they do that and go regions and things of that ilk, right? As I said about cigars, I can do certain things, but when it comes to following everything Fuente does, I can't. It's just impossible. It's too much, and I'm like, I'm out. And we still, as in researching this cigar right here that we've been smoking, we had to do a lot of looking to make sure we were smoking the right thing. The Fuente Opus X Forbidden X El Tres Magistral, or is it Magistral? No, it's Magistral 13. And this is with the Rosado wrapper, not with the Colorado wrapper, right? So we had to do a lot of looking to find this thing, and so many different ways it's described and everything else. The amount that's with wine and the different varietals, I can't keep up. And I'm super impressed with the people who love to dig in that deep.
1: Yeah, and I can't even keep up with what wine I should have with what entree. Right. You know, you got to have the red wine with the smoked salmon or the white wine with the cigar. I have no idea what you're supposed to do when it comes to that stuff. I don't know what the rules are.
15: You know, the whole idea, white wine, fish, red wine, meat.
1: Yeah.
15: I don't believe actually any of that is true anymore.
1: No.
15: I don't think it was actually ever true. I think it was the kind of thing people said. What do you like? What do you like? Drink what you like. But I would encourage lots of people within moderation to just enjoy themselves. There is such a thing as too much. There is such a thing as addiction. There is such a thing as not enjoying but imbibing. I'm a believer in the enjoyer. Of the thing, but I'm not a believer in the limiting of oneself. Outside of very, very, very specific health reasons, I check with your doctor. I'm not your doctor, in case you didn't know. But yeah, you should not. Does it outweigh the risks? Yes, 1,000%. The answer is yes.
1: I feel like we need to find a wine bar that you can smoke cigars in for us to, because we haven't. We've done very little wine on this show.
15: We've done wine maybe twice.
1: Yeah. But people love it. But that's not usually what I think of when I think of if you're going to pair something with a cigar is wine. That's not a first go-to in my mind. But I'm obviously people do it.
15: Oh, people do it all the time.
1: Sure.
15: Do it cigar lounges all the time. You know, when we started the show, we would record at a place called Blend Bar Cigar in Indianapolis. Great people. BlendBarCigar.com. And we know people. They do a bottle of wine and a cigar, and a couple of guys have some wine all the time. Nothing wrong with that.
1: No.
15: Go right ahead. I'm with you. But then again, I'm also not drinking really with my cigar. There's a sip. I want to enjoy the bourbon for what it is. And then I want to enjoy the cigar for what it is, unencumbered, which is why it's Diet Coke and coffee. As unencumbered as I can be on the palate, I don't want other things to compete. But sometimes if you can find a wine from the same region and it has the same terroir, which is, you know, the soil, right? The same soil components. If it grows together, it goes together, being the expression. You can kind of see if some things pair up, some flavor profiles pair up. And that's cool. But in the main, I'm with you. I'm with you.
1: He's not kidding. He has coffee and Diet Coke right now.
15: Not in the same thing. Separate Eat, Drink, Smoke thermals. You're welcome. It's Eat, Drink, Smoke.
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21: From ABC News, I'm Wayne Cabot. The U.S. today attacked a commercial cargo vessel in the Gulf of Oman. A statement from the Pentagon just now saying that the ship's crew ignored repeated warnings and tried to run the ongoing naval blockade against Iran. And it says the U.S. munition disabled the ship and did not harm the crew. A missile attack today on the international airport in Riyadh, killing 12 people, including an American. The Saudis blame Iran-backed Houthi rebels for the attack, the second in a week at that airport, the deadliest in any Arab Gulf country since the U.S. and Israel began the war in Iran in February. Secretary of State Marco Rubio tonight saying the attacks show a blatant disregard for innocent civilian life. President Trump says the war is sort of calming down, but says Iran will probably do a little bit extra before the election, after which he says gas prices will come down. And he teased his promise of $5,000 for every adult American if the Republicans win the midterm elections, telling a rally in Clarksville, Tennessee.
22: The Trump dividend, the $5,000, is approximately cost $1 trillion. But we have a record setting, as I said, $21 trillion that's being invested in our country.
21: That $21 trillion, he says, coming from foreign investments. Alerted by ShotSpotter, the microphone and AI gunshot detection system, the police in Erie, Pennsylvania, went to a house near the lake, and what they found inside haunts them. A man killed 7 relatives, a family friend, then himself. Chief Rick Laura says a pregnant woman and 2 children are among the victims.
23: I also want to clarify reports of gunfire during the police response. No gunshots were fired after officers arrived on scene. Sounds that may have been mistaken for gunfire came from flashbang devices and chemical munitions used by SWAT officers during the operation.
21: Police are going through victims' cell phones looking for clues. There is no known motive. 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
21: From the Department of Energy today, a word that the authorization has happened for 4 million barrels of crude oil from the Strategic Petroleum Reserve to address supply disruptions caused by the hurricane that just hit the Gulf Coast. Anyone listening now from the hurricane zone either has their power back on or probably is in their car. Florida Governor Ron DeSantis saying the roads are littered with trees, parts of roofs, and siding, and crews are having a hard time.
30: Almost 10,000 of the power outages, accounts have been restored, but you have over 430,000 that are without power.
21: As of several hours ago, we know of 4 deaths from the hurricane, 2 in Florida, 2 in Alabama, and a strong risk of flash floods is up for tonight and tomorrow across the Carolinas and Georgia. The World Health Organization wants more information from Russia about the death of a young worker at a lab that studies the plague. The WHO says it doesn't know what killed her. Russian health officials report finding no evidence of any dangerous pathogens. Russia also denies there's a second case, which the WHO attributed to tabloids in Britain and Serbia. A man entered the tiger enclosure at a wildlife park in northern England and was attacked by one of them.
2: By the time emergency medical crews got there, he had been killed at the Yorkshire Wildlife Park. The victim dying, the tiger, uninjured, remained there inside the enclosure during the incident today. I'm Wayne Cabot, ABC News.
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0: Colonel E.H. Taylor. I got to admit, I think we've only done one other E.H. Taylor on the show before. And I don't even know how many years ago that was.
1: At least two. Maybe
0: three,
1: longer.
0: Four, five. I don't know how we went that long, but let's fix that. It's Eat, Drink, Smoke. I'm Tony Katz, and that right there is America's favorite amateur drinker, Fingers Malloy, Colonel Edmund Haynes Taylor Jr. By the way, you can learn about all of this in our book, Let's Go Bourbon. The bourbon reader you've always needed is available at Amazon.com.
1: I'm glad you brought that up because the fine folks at Amazon.com reached out to me the other day, and they said supplies are limited.
0: They are not. The father of modern bourbon. That's Colonel E.H. Taylor, and this is the good people at Buffalo Trace who bring you this right here. This is the small batch, the bottled in bond, which means it's the same distiller, same distillate, same season. That's what bottled in bond means. It's a designation from the federal government, and when it's bottled in bond, it means it comes in at 100 proof. Always applause for anything 100 proof or higher. And if it sounds to you like someone's mowing their lawn, it's because we're outside today. The weather was just too absolutely perfect, absolutely spectacular. And so we set up outside because we can, because America.
1: Well, it's actually, I'm sitting on a tractor right now.
0: you've been known to enjoy a nice pair of overalls.
1: That's true, because I'm a simple blue-collar Joe.
0: That's what everybody says right here. It is, first of all, look at that bottle. Look at that label, how they do the whole thing. Absolutely beautiful. Beautiful work there from the people there at Buffalo Trace who bring you the Colonel E.H. Taylor. This one, I mean, there's a lot of different ones. This one, first things first, 100 proof. It's a gorgeous look. It's very much in a little, maybe a little lighter than where you'd think like a good hearty bourbon would be, but it's got that nice bit of amber, maybe a little bit of copper. It's got a little bit of viscosity going there on the glass, and you're already in the nose, kitten.
1: And you have to, at least at this point, I have to get my nose really deep in there.
0: You do?
1: Yeah. No, not you.
0: It is delicious. It is an absolutely delicious, delicious nose right there.
1: So just a hint, I would say, of alcohol on the nose. And then from there, you get a little bit of oak, a little bit of vanilla. And there's another note there, just like with a cigar.
0: I think you're hitting oak and vanilla beautifully.
1: There's another note there that I can't put my finger there. On.
0: I would argue, and by the way, this is, I don't think I'm saying anything new here. What you're catching is cherry. Right? Really? It's not orchard. It's not fruit. It really is specific, and a lot of people go down that road with it. There is no mash bill that we know of here. Some people describe this as being a high corn recipe. Oh. There's no age statement on here. So this is a Kentucky. Oh, do you have the age?
1: Wait a minute.
0: Going in, taking a sniff?
1: 4 years, 3 months.
0: At least 4 years. Some people think it's up to a 7 year aging time. It is unknown.
1: And I don't know.
0: It's pretty.
1: Saying what I say.
0: Oh, it's so pretty.
1: Yeah.
0: That is a beautiful nose. But enough of this sniffing. Fingers Malloy, are you ready for this?
1: Tony, I've been ready for this all day.
0: Fingers Malloy is doing what is known as the Kentucky Chew, moving the juice around the palate, getting a feel for the flavors. I do believe in the two sips methodology. The first sip to set the taste buds, the second sip to get an idea of where the flavors should be. Fingers, you're moving that around. What are you confused? Are you lost? Are you...
1: Boy, that's interesting.
0: Oh, that's good.
1: So the first note that hit me was actually pepper.
0: Really?
1: Yeah. And
0: he's drinking Diet Coke, right? So that's what he's been drinking with the cigar, which is from Arturo Fuente. We are smoking the Fuente Opus X Forbidden X El Tres Magistral 13. That's right. It's a good day over here at Eat, Drink, Smoke.
1: It's maybe there's a little bit of vanilla that translates from the nose to the palate, but that pepper hit me right away. There's a nice bit of oak, and I got to tell you, Tony, this is one of those situations where there's a sweetness there, and there must be something going on with my palate today because I can't pinpoint what that is.
0: Well, I'm gonna go in,
1: but pepper was oddly the first thing that hit.
0: Yeah,
1: me.
0: That is correct. Odd. Odd that it was pepper. It's not an everyday kind of thing from out of a bourbon. Certainly not what I was expecting here. But I have not had this. Of all the things, I haven't had this, so I'm going in.
1: He's going in, ladies and gentlemen, and he's doing what we like to call the Memphis Munch, the Chattanooga Chomp, the Saginaw Smash.
0: That is way smoother than I thought it was going to be. First, I'm going back in.
1: There he goes. He's doing what he likes to do with his two-sip methodology.
0: Touch of heat.
1: Yeah.
0: Middle of the tongue, into the throat, not in the chest. Oh, that is luscious. That is luscious. Now, that's, to me, that is not pepper. That is not pepper. I would say there's definitely a spice there. There's definitely a little heat on the tongue, for sure. Now making its way center chest, top center chest.
1: What's that sweetness?
0: That is smooth. I don't know. I'm not sure. What is that? I do think that there's a real vanilla, a little bit of vanilla bean, even, just in terms of depth. There could be, if you told me that this was a vanilla bean ice cream with a ribbon of caramel.
1: Interesting.
0: Right? That could be another sweet hit. And it also could be taken as a bit of the lusciousness going on there. Now, by the way, just so you know, you're not crazy. I was looking it up because I know I had the site. Buffalo Trace states butterscotch, licorice, black pepper.
1: Okay.
0: So that's very impressive that you pick a black pepper. I'm telling you, licorice is nowhere near this, mother. Licorice is nowhere near this thing. Not at all.
1: So they don't mention, you and I both, I was like, is that vanilla? They don't even mention vanilla.
0: No, they say corn, butterscotch, licorice, black pepper. I don't think that that's butterscotch. Now, very often you can get butterscotch from pretty high corn content bourbon. There are some 99 ones out there, 99% corn. I've actually done some barrel picks of those and sold those here in Indiana, and those have had a real butterscotch hit to it. That's not this, but a little bit of that lusciousness, maybe on the finish now that I've been talking for a while. There, you could argue it's a butterscotch on the finish, not on the palate. I would still go with the vanilla bean with a ribbon of caramel.
1: That's interesting.
0: A stickle of caramel.
1: I'm not getting much in the way of caramel. The vanilla, I can see. But I will say this. Other than the pepper that hit me right away on the palate, nothing's all that strong as far as notes go.
0: No, it is smooth as can be. This is the Colonel E.H. Taylor Small Batch Bottled in Bond 100 Proof. Fingers Malloy, I have seen a couple different prices on this. I have seen this as high as $74.99, and I have seen this as low as $60. Fingers Malloy, at $60, is this in your liquor cabinet?
1: It's worth a pour at your local lounge. I'm not sure at $60 I'm in.
0: Because it's not your profile.
1: Yeah.
0: I get that. It's luscious good. It is good. Maybe for me, I'd like a little more oak. I like that on the bourbon. 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Maybe, but I'm not putting it down. I can't wait to try it on a cube. This is Eat, Drink, Smoke.
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0: So there are some new flavors coming out from Coca-Cola, because what Coca-Cola needed was to put more product on the shelf.
1: Marzipan?
0: It's not one of the flavors.
1: Brat.
0: But there's always next year. It's like getting tickets to the Masters. There's always next year.
1: Don't tease me.
0: Fingers and I both applied for the Masters. We didn't get tickets.
1: I've talked to people that have applied for the last 30 years and have not gotten tickets.
0: So if you would like to take Fingers Malloy or I to the Masters, email fingers@eatdrinksmokeshow.com, and we will be happy to provide the cigars and a tent.
1: That's just the kind of guys we are.
0: No one's going to email us, are they, Fingers?
1: No.
0: I didn't think so. Coca-Cola has what they refer to as a slew at People Magazine. A slew of flavorful new options, right?
1: My goodness, look at this graphic.
0: Coca-Cola strawberry float and Fresca with prebiotic fiber. I'm out.
1: I thought Fresca tasted like prebiotic fiber.
0: You telling me all these years? I've been drinking Fresca for the fiber, and now, only now it's being added? It's so ridiculous. So ridiculous. Coca-Cola strawberry float. Summer 2027, a blend of Coke with strawberry and creamy vanilla for a nostalgic flavor combination. Now, not in a can, but from the old school soda shop, which used to exist in places like New York, Brooklyn, vanilla Coke's really good. Now, I'm also a guy who would do an egg cream, but a vanilla Coke is very good when done right. And I would suggest buying the sugar-free vanilla in the pump, like you could use for coffee, buying one of those and doing it yourself. That's because then you can like decide how much vanilla goes in there. I think this is great. People love overly sweet things, and I assume this is going to be stupid sweet.
1: Yeah. You know, what I think of, you know, growing up, it's, you mentioned the soda shop back in Detroit. I don't know if they still have it. There used to be the soda shop. They called it, it was Town Club. And you could have the multi-flavored cases of pop. It came in glass bottles delivered right to your house.
0: I'm sorry. Soda.
1: It's Michigan. It's pop.
0: Well, we can give that back to Canada. Listen to us on AM Superstation 910 in Detroit. They love us over there. I'm never going to be welcome in Michigan again. Never. We need to get to Michigan and do an event.
1: Yes, we do.
0: We do need to get to Michigan and do an event.
1: I know a guy up there.
0: Oh, you do?
1: Yeah, I know too. Here's one thing that I learned in the last month, and I don't know if we discussed this on the show or not, but Mr. Pibb.
0: Yeah.
1: There's been a revival of Mr. Pibb, especially among the young kids today.
0: Mr. Pibb is the Coke version of Dr. Pepper?
1: Yes.
0: Got it.
1: On the list over at people.com, Mr. Pibb Black Currant is another product set to get a new take when it arrives in spring 2027 with a berry-forward flavor featuring blackberry and black currant twist with a boost of caffeine, but only for a limited time. Now, here's what I found interesting about this. I think I had this conversation with Agnes the Third.
0: Oh, as you know, he's got the wife, Agnes, and then he's got the kids. He's got Agnes Jr., and then Agnes the Third.
1: Yes. And Agnes the Third said that all the kids at high school, they love Mr. Pibb, which floored me because literally a half hour before this conversation took place, I had to go to a local auto parts concern to pick up some auto parts.
0: And why else would you go?
1: And they had a cooler next to the cashier, and I looked down, and it was filled to the brim with Mr. Pibb. And I thought, how odd. Why? And apparently it's because there's a big demand, especially among the young folks. So I said, shopkeep, give me your coldest, frostiest Mr. Pibb. And it was how I remembered it.
0: Good?
1: Not bad.
0: Yeah. I've never been a Dr. Pepper guy, which, again, so now I've insulted the people of Detroit and the people of Texas.
1: Okay, you want to hear a weird side note?
0: I'm never going to be able to leave Indiana again.
1: Weird side note.
0: I don't mind other people having it. It's just not for me.
1: My father, Fingers Malloy Sr.,
0: oh, yes,
1: has never had a Dr. Pepper in his entire life and refuses to try one, as if they're going to somehow, in 25 years when he passes away, they're going to put it on his tombstone. Fingers Malloy Sr., never had a Dr. Pepper. Like, there's some prize. I don't know. I've tried. I've said, you got to try this. He's like, it doesn't sound good to me. I said, you realize it's not Pepper Cola, right?
0: He doesn't like going to the doctor.
1: Well, there's that.
2: Oh, I never thought of Dr. Pepper being pepper.
1: Yeah.
2: But it does have, like, that spice. It does have this thing.
1: A bite.
2: Right.
1: Yeah.
2: If I want the bite, won't I just have a root beer?
1: Barks. Barks has bite. Barks root beer.
2: Oh, they do say that, don't they?
1: Yeah. Listen, the best soda in America, as everyone knows, we've done a complete breakdown and study over at the Fingers from Willie Institute of
2: Canada Dry Ginger Ale.
1: So close in a way that's not close at all. Werner's, by far.
2: Werner's?
1: America's ginger ale.
2: Yeah, he's said this many times. I just pretend like I don't know.
1: Have you ever had a Werner's?
2: Of course I've had a Werner's, because you brought it to me and made me drink it, and a Kogel hot dog like it's special. I can never go to Michigan. I can never go to Michigan, and I love you people so much. You have great cherries. Mm-hmm. Questionable politics, but great cherries. So great radio stations. Great radio stations in Michigan.
1: So far, you have completely crapped on Kogel hot dogs and Werner's.
2: Yeah.
1: Faygo. I don't
2: know. I said nothing about Faygo. I will admit, Detroit-style pizza's legit. I've come around. Come around. Cheese in the crust. Baked in, as opposed to whatever artsy fartsy thing they try and do at Domino's. Like, that's fine. That's solid. I accept.
1: Okay. You're starting to make amends with the folks in Michigan.
2: I have no issue with the Detroit Tigers.
1: Okay.
2: None whatsoever. Lions are fine. Tigers are fine. Pistons, they'll do, you know, in a pinch.
1: Mm-hmm.
2: You know, the Red Wings, kiss my ass. I mean, but aside from that.
1: Why would you hate the Detroit Red Wings?
2: I don't want to talk about it. I'm never going to be able to get to Michigan. They're going to stop me at the border.
1: To be fair, the people in Detroit aren't very happy with the Red Wings right now either. So.
2: Did the Red Wings do something wrong?
1: Well, it would be nice if they hired a general manager.
2: Oh, is that all?
1: Yeah. Yeah, that would be nice. And they haven't been in the playoffs in, like, I don't know, 10 years. So,
2: have you offered yourself up?
1: Listen, I can make sure that a hockey team doesn't make the playoffs for $500,000 a year. It's a bargain, really.
2: You think the GM is only making $500,000 a year?
1: I'm giving them the discount.
2: Oh!
1: Yes.
2: Okay.
1: I'll take $500,000 a year to make sure that they don't make the playoffs. I can do that.
2: Think of the savings, Red Wings.
1: The first thing I do, starting at center, Steve Yzerman. He's rested.
2: Oh.
1: He's ready. Brett Hall. Bring him back, too. Mike Vernon in goal. Oh, I'm telling you.
2: Holy cow.
1: All that for $400,000 a year.
2: What are you negotiating against yourself?
1: I'm sweetening the pot.
2: Don't negotiate against yourself. This is an opportunity of a lifetime.
1: $350,000.
2: Stop it.
1: This isn't how it works?
2: No.
1: Oh.
2: You're doing it wrong.
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0: 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Beautiful weather in central Indiana, so we did the whole show outside because we can.
1: And what's amazing, you'll see this on YouTube. If you find us on YouTube, just search for Eat, Drink, Smoke. The videos, they're all up there. And the sun is setting.
0: Yes.
1: And yet it's still 78 degrees on an October evening. Just perfect weather.
0: It is glorious. We are smoking from Arturo Fuente. This is the Fuente Opus X, Forbidden X, El Tres, Magistral 13, Rosado wrapper. Man, that's a mouthful. That's a mother right there. Now, what's weird is that we didn't actually see this size listed, this Torpedo. So this is more Robusto, 5 to 5.5, 50 a ring gauge. I want to say it is beautiful. It is a beautiful cigar, Dominican throughout. Beautiful wrapper, beautiful construction. Has smoked for me great. I know you've had a couple of touch-up issues. I'm actually more into the cigar than you are, which is pretty rare. Oh, we're close.
1: Yeah.
0: We're close to the same spot. The question is, at $55 or $70, because I've seen it priced in a couple different ways, is this in the humidor? And my answer is a couple of them. At that price point, that's a hard one. It's very good. It is very good. Please don't get me wrong. There is not an overspice here at all in any way going on with this. And I still think a little bit of that coffee berry that I was talking about. Is there. There's a little bit of richness going on.

0: I don't know if anybody would call that an earthiness. It is a nice, pleasant, right touch of tobacco, not necessarily tobacco-forward smoke. It's well put together. I just don't know about $55.
1: The only way I would say that this has changed throughout, as you know, we're well into the second third, is I feel like it has gotten a little richer. Other than that, I really don't feel like this cigar has changed all that much, and there's nothing wrong with that. Of course, this is just about a value conversation. The cigar, I really like the cigar. It's just at $55 or $70. It's for me, it's just too rich for my blood.
0: It's got a little wood in there, a little bit of an oak thing going on, and it's very nice. It's very nice. I get you though. The price doesn't make that one easy. And we are drinking the Colonel E.H. Taylor, the small batch bottled in bond, 100 proof. I said vanilla bean with a little bit of a caramel ribbon is that sweetness in there. There's not necessarily a big oak pronouncement going on with this bourbon. It is nicely done. It's a little bit of cherry happening as well. It does have a lusciousness to it, but $60 a bottle?
1: Yeah, for me, pepper right off the bat.
0: Yeah, which is how Buffalo's Trace describes it. I think that's interesting that that's what you got. I didn't get that.
1: And other than that, all the other notes that you are referring to, I got that vanilla. I'm not really getting that caramel ribbon that you're talking about. Everything else is kind of subtle. Mm-hmm. Kind of, it feels like in the background. That pepper was a little bit more prominent as far as a note goes. You mentioned it earlier, not a lot of, a little bit of a sting on the tongue, not a lot of warmth in the chest at all. Again, this is a value conversation. We need a little bit more out of a bourbon when we start getting into a $60 a bottle. So, again, I think it's worth a pour at your local lounge. $60, it's, again, a little too steep for me.
0: Yeah, it's not, please, people are going to be like, how dare you say that about Colonel E.H. Taylor? We tell you what we tell you. It's not bad juice. Now, I did add mine to a cube. You added a little bit of water to yours. So water brings down proof. This is 100 proof. It's the only thing that can bring down proof. And water or cube makes some flavors more pronounced, some more muted. So you got to try it in all the ways to see. You might not like it one way and you like it another way. And so I have added the cube there, and I am going in. Fingers.
1: He's going in, ladies and gentlemen, and he's once again doing the Kentucky Chew. He's on his second sip. So it'll be interesting to see how the cube changes it for Tony, if at all. And?
0: Coming out the nose right there.
1: Ah.
0: A little more spice. A little more spice. Built up a little bit of like almost like a vanilla cream.
1: Okay.
0: Because of the cube. Oh, it's a nice presentation. I get why people like it. I get why people flock to it. Absolutely. Maybe a little more of an oak on the finish. I like it better on the cube than I do neat.
1: Okay.
0: Which is not the everyday for me. Still don't know if I'm in at 60. I'm a maybe. It's fine. It's good. It's good. It's not fine. It's good. It's good. It's just, I don't know. I don't know about the 60. You tell me. You added a little bit of water to yours right there. Fingers Malloy taking a sip. Moving it around the palate. Kentucky Chew is what we call it, kittens. That's what they call it there in Kentucky and outside of Kentucky.
1: Yeah, brought out more of the vanilla and oak, like you said. And for me, that pepper it's subsided.
0: Yeah.
1: It's not quite like it was. Neat. Listen, again, this is a value conversation.
0: Mm-hmm.
1: Especially now, a couple of drops of cool water in it. It brought out more vanilla. It brought out a little bit more oak. Listen, I understand the story behind this bottle and the fandom behind this bottle. It's just, man, $60, especially. I don't know if you've been noticing. We've talked about it on the show. There are a lot of bargains out there right now in bourbon. You go to the store, it feels like half the store's on sale.
0: Opportunity.
1: Yes.
0: Right? Opportunity galore. So when you're playing just the value play, you're like, I don't know if I want to spend $60.
1: Right.
0: Is it good? Pretty good.
1: Yeah, it is.
0: It's pretty good, for sure. It's time, Fingers Horatio Malloy, for News of the Week.
1: Delish.com has the story, Tony.
0: That's where I go for all my Delish news.
1: KD. That's Lang? Kraft Dinner.
0: No.
1: Kraft Dinner.
0: Oh, so close.
1: The last 2 weeks, the show has been dominated with mac and cheese talk. KD is teaming up with Solly's Cream Soda for a limited edition drink that brings the flavor of the famous box mac and cheese from Kraft into cream soda territory, Tony.
0: I really do think we need to start burning it all down. I understand that law enforcement's going to knock on my door, but at some moment, you have to admit that Olympus has fallen and civilization is starting to teeter. Mac and cheese cream soda?
1: Yes.
0: Yep, there it is. There it is, ladies and gentlemen. The seventh horseman of the apocalypse.
1: This is
0: mac and cheese cream soda.
1: This is only available in Canada right now.
0: And they can keep it.
1: So I'm thinking, depending on the success of it, if they really like it, they're going to keep it up in Canada. If they don't like it, they're shipping it straight to the States.
0: Oh, is that it?
1: Yeah, most likely with the 50% tariff. So, listen.
0: No.
1: You see this? I think, what is it, Jones and Company?
0: Yeah, they do a lot of soda. Yes.
1: Like a turkey and gravy soda. Mm-hmm. I feel like have we ever tried anything like that?
0: I hope not.
1: Because Thanksgiving, you know, is right around the corner, Tony. And a turkey and gravy soda, especially...
0: With a side of this?
1: Yeah, or the cream corn mac and cheese that I talked about last week on the show. You're telling me on a beautiful October afternoon, when you have a powerful thirst, it's 80-some-odd degrees outside, a tall, frosty mug of turkey and gravy soda wouldn't hit the spot.
0: A cream soda, Dr. Brown's, can only happen when eating true kosher deli and the sandwich is as big as your face. That is when you do a cream soda.
1: You know, there are some...
0: Outside of that, no.
1: There are some cigar smokers that like to pair their cigar with a cream soda.
0: All right, he's not actually kidding. That is a thing that some people do. That's a weird palate play. For me, and I'm not going to tell people how to smoke their cigars. You go do what you do. I'm just saying that cream soda has one purpose and one purpose alone, and it is not to be combined with mac and cheese. I have spoken, and I would appreciate it if people would just start listening to me and do what I tell them. See, drink, smoke.
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0: Leanna, they're all coming to town.
1: Sheetz?
0: Oh, Sheetz. They're actually headquartered in Pennsylvania. They're big in the Midwest. There's the come and go in the Midwest. These places are crazy. And the gourmet coffee and the this, the that, and the other. I just question how much of it is needed. It's Eat, Drink, Smoke. I'm Tony Katz. That is America's favorite amateur drinker. Fingers Malloy. We have in Indiana a concern here called Leo's. And Leo's just got purchased by a group called Family Express, which is a very large-scale convenience store here in Indiana. I think they might be looking to expand larger. I mean, it's a pretty big buy, so we're already seeing consolidation in the area. I am stunned by this, but maybe I shouldn't be, because the idea is not only can you get your gas and how can you get your quick things, but why shouldn't you also be able to, they've got you there, why not serve you food? And they have got, call it restaurant style, restaurant quality food. You don't have to tip anybody. You get people eat in their car, a lot of construction guys, But I'm seeing everybody now do this. This has become a standard.
1: Well, it makes sense. You know, you mentioned Leo's. Leo's has some really nice bakery goods.
0: Is that right?
1: Yeah. But, you know, for people who maybe 10 years ago had no problem going to Starbucks to get their coffee in the morning, and now they're starting to look at the bottom line and seeing how much they're spending at Starbucks to go get your coffee while you're getting gas in the morning and have it be not nearly the price it would cost at Starbucks. If for the people that are you know, fighting the inflation battle,
0: yeah.
1: it all this does make sense.
0: So there was a story over there at Yahoo about America as a new favorite convenience store. And I don't shop too much at convenience stores, so I take Finger's word for everything. But, of course, I use them. I can get a coffee at Wawa, a coffee at Family Express, and now they've got Leo's. Of course, people search out Bucky's because you can get a brisket sandwich and a canoe. You can do anything. According to this, the American Customer Satisfaction Index 2026 convenience store study, Bucky's earned a score of 77 out of 100. It's tied for fourth. Alongside Maverick, never heard of it. Pilot, well, that's really a place for, you know, when you're doing long trips, truckers, things like that. Racetrack, R-A-C-E-T-R-A-C, I know them. And Shell. Okay. The top spot, by the way, Quick Trip, Sheetz, and Wawa tied for second place. And then third place was... Murphy USA.
1: I don't recall ever seeing a Murphy USA.
0: Number one on this list is Meijer. Meijer is not a convenience store. Meijer is a supermarket, department store. It's a Target competitor. It's not a convenience store.
1: Meijer has gas stations in front where you can go in and get your quick stop coffee and other things. I love Meijer.
0: Really?
1: Meijer's Michigan based.
0: Oh, is that why?
1: Maybe
0: that's why I've never been there, because I'm not allowed in. I'm not allowed in anything Michigan.
1: So you can go into a Meijer convenience store and get yourself your Verners. But
0: is it there? Is it really there?
1: At least in the Indiana. Listen, moving from Michigan to Indiana in 2000, we didn't have any Meijer in the area.
0: Right.
1: And once they... Eventually, they've opened several locations in central Indiana. That's where I get all of my Michigan stuff. So,
0: is that true?
1: Yeah, that's where I can get the Kogel hot dogs and the Verners and stuff like that.
0: Lions jersey?
1: Yes, exactly. Well, they don't do that. But so I was thrilled Meijer made its way to central Indiana. This convenience store, Paul, it must be that they do a few things very well. Because it beats, maybe their coffee's fantastic. I don't know, but you go in there, maybe it's clean. Meijer, I love you, comparing it to places like Bucky's or Wawa and saying that it's number one, I would love to know how they came up with the criteria to say that the Meijer convenience stores are number one, because that shocks me.
0: I don't see it. I've never stepped into one. I've never stepped into one. Wawa, Sheetz. I've done those, and they're remarkably good. I will tell you, I was in a Wawa here, because according to legend, and the ice cream machine was broken, so I couldn't get it. It was like walking into a McDonald's. You can get an affogato.
1: I don't know what that is.
0: A vanilla ice cream with espresso on top.
1: Oh,
0: the affogato is to me the best basic dessert in the world.
1: Better than apple kaboom?
0: Nothing beats apple kaboom. But perfect. The right amount of sweet, the coffee with a little bit bitter, it melts everything. So it's an easier, eating experience. It's just perfect. It's just the little bit that you want at the end of the meal. It's not too much. It's a touch elegant. It's really some good classic basic flavors there. I think it does a beautiful job. Love an affogato.
1: I'm going to step out of
0: my affogato right now.
1: Role as blue collar Joe. Better than creme brulee or bananas Foster?
0: Oh, gosh, yes.
1: Really?
0: And not that it's somehow a better dessert. Those things are heavier desserts.
1: Uh-huh.
0: And sometimes I don't want the heavy dessert. I just want a little something. And I don't want to have sorbet, what with being a man and all. So.
1: Wow.
0: Yo, you heard me. You know where they eat sorbet?
1: Where?
0: Michigan.
1: Oh. Wow.
0: If I'm throwing down, I'm throwing down all the way. When we go to an event, I'm going to have to walk in wearing a Lions jersey.
1: And they may still throw you out.
0: They're gonna give me a tattoo right as I walk in.
1: They're gonna pepper you with Kogels as you're walking in.
0: I'm gonna have to walk in with a Lions jersey and throwing out packs of hot dogs. I would throw the burners, but someone's gonna get injured. I'm amazed by the idea that Meijer would be it. I don't know if I'm amazed that convenience stores have taken this place. What is the effect on restaurants? And specifically quick serve. So you're saying I'm already getting gas. Why do I have to stop at two places? I'll get my chicken tenders from where I'm at. And now what does Arby's do?
1: Here's what confuses me about this list is the Meijer convenience stores that I have stepped in. They may have popcorn. They may have pizza by the slice. And, you know, the hot dog rolling machine. And that's about it. So
0: to date, I've never gotten a hot dog from one of those rollers. In my life, I've never done it.
1: Yeah, I mean either.
0: You mean you haven't done it today?
1: You've never had a hot dog at a gas station and then pumped from the machine, a second only to the onion gun at Costco, the pumped chili that comes right out of the chili machine.
0: How are you still alive?
1: I did two burpees today. I feel fantastic.
0: I have never had chili from a pump.
1: Oh, by the way, when you hear this podcast come Monday, that's the name of the episode. I've never had chili from a pump.
0: The closest thing I've ever had to that is the chili at Starlight, right? When they put it on the pasta there, on the spaghetti. That's a Cincinnati thing.
1: Skyline.
0: I said Starlight.
1: Yeah, that's
0: Starlight's bourbon. Skyline. Yeah, like that. Which is an experience in and of itself. It's just not necessarily my thing, but I get it. Like, I get that that's their thing.
1: Yeah, they really like the sweet chili there. On the hot dogs. The hot dogs are too small. They need to double the size.
0: Wow, look at you smacking around Cincinnati. You see? You can't go to Ohio. I can't go to Michigan. That's why we live here. This Arturo Fuente, the Fuente, Opus X, Forbidden X. It's a lovely, lovely stick. 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
19: From ABC News, I'm Wayne Cabot. Deadly attack on Saudi Arabia's airport in the capital Riyadh today. Deadliest in any Arab Gulf country since the start of the Iran war. 12 people reported killed, an American among them. The Saudis describing the attack as brutal. Damage to King Khalid International Airport complex currently being assessed, but there are at least 300 reported wounded. A Saudi military spokesperson saying a short time ago the Iran-backed Houthis are to blame for the missile strike. President Trump reacting to the news after deplaning Air Force One following his campaign stop in Tennessee.
20: We have communication with the Houthis, and we'll see what happens, but what they did was very bad.
19: He said he plans to reach out to the Saudi crown prince soon. Word tonight, the U.S. attacked and disabled a commercial cargo vessel in the Gulf of Oman. The Pentagon saying it tried to run America's naval blockade against Iran. The U.S. is tapping into its oil reserves not because of the war, but because of the hurricane that hit Florida and Alabama. Now a massive rain and windstorm. Four lives have been lost in the hurricane. Power is out to hundreds of thousands. Georgia just had a tornado. Flooding. A serious risk tonight into the Carolinas and the Northeast. In for a real soaking tomorrow. Another hurricane is revving up, and so Puerto Vallarta is boarding up. Hurricane Simon, Category 4 strength now, expected to bring 10, 20, maybe 30 inches of rain into west-central Mexico. Victims' cell phones could help police understand why a man opened fire on a house full of relatives in Erie, Pennsylvania, killing 8 people, then himself. The victims include 2 children and a woman 8 months pregnant. Chief Rick Lura.
21: Some scenes stay with you long after you leave them. This is one of those tragic scenes. Out of respect for the victims and the families, I will not discuss the details of what our officers encountered inside that home.
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0: Welcome. It's Weekend Magazine. This is Paula Maez. And we have somebody who's been a friend of mine for many, many years. And she has worn so many different hats in this community and is here to talk to us about a number of things. First, we want to talk to her. She went back to school this year. She retired and she went to school. Melanie, you went back to school to be a master gardener.
1: Right. The New Mexico State University operates a master gardeners program through the extension offices all throughout the state. And in my county, Valencia County, we have a very active master gardener program. And it's a great way to learn about what you need to do for a successful garden, great way to meet new people, and a great way to make our community a little prettier.
0: And, you know, people, I mean, there are a lot of gardeners and all that there. But tell people about the class, because you're more than just a weekend gardener and stuff like that. And there are a lot of people who love you and I were working on a project and you were on like a conference call with other gardeners. So just tell people how you get involved and what you need to do and how much time it takes to become a master gardener.
1: The Master Garden program is pretty much a year-long program. Starts in January, runs through the summer months. It is a combination of online learning, lectures, volunteer efforts, field trips, tours, etc., and then a graduation ceremony at the end. There is a small fee in many of the counties that can be waived because they do fundraisers that help if people want to take the class and don't have the finances to do it. It's for backyard gardeners. It's for front yard gardeners. It's not for someone who is looking at putting in an industrial farm. The sessions go, as I said, the actual book learning goes for 15 weeks. You start with soil, you graduate to water, you move on to composting, what trees grow better in our environment. There's a section even on berries. Did not know until I took this class that blueberries do not do well in New Mexico.
0: Interesting. Now, so people, basically the people that are in your class, are you the class of 2026? Is that what we said?
1: I guess we are the master garden class of 2026.
0: So it's in every county. So
1: most counties, I don't know for sure if it's every county, but if anyone is interested in it, contact your local extension office. Those people are a wealth of information, a wealth of just resources, and they can tell you if you have a program in your county. Some of the counties do them together. I know there's a very active group in Albuquerque, very active group in Sandoval County. As I said, in Valencia County, it's a very active group. But Chavez County, I think Cibola and McKinley County do theirs together. Lincoln and Otero, I think, do theirs together. But if you have a county extension office, which every county does, call the county extension office, find out information about the Master Garden program in your area. Because not everything is applicable to every area. Some of the things I do in central New Mexico, the folks up in Farmington or the folks down in Las Cruces do not do. So talk to the people at your county extension office. Find out when the program starts. Most of them start in January. And get gardening.
0: Okay, so one thing I want to talk to you about, because I am not a gardener. In fact, Melanie, I don't want you to begrudge me this, but all my fake fall flowers came in that I ordered and I put in my pots and people say, oh, your yard looks great. And then I have to say they're all fake flowers because I do not have a green thumb. My father had a green thumb. My brother had a green thumb. I did not inherit that. You inherited that. So tell me, what do we do now? Like, you know, the apples have come in. People are roasting their green chili. Everything is out there. But the season is coming to an end, right?
1: Season is coming to the end for most crops. There are crops that are cool weather crops, chard, maybe some forms of broccoli, even some things that people may have planted late. So those things need a little protection from frost. And we're seeing the frost come later and later. So I can't predict when that will happen, but they need to watch it. But for the rest of your garden, there are some things to do. If you have plants that were diseased or got infected with pests, you need to take those plants and throw them away. Do not mulch them. Do not put them in your compost pile because that is just an incubator for problems next year. If you have certain beds, you may want to cover them with a layer of compost. so that the compost can sit in for the over the winter. If you have delicate trees, and this is a good time to plant trees that you've put in, you might want to give your trees a wrapping of burlap and put some mulch around the bottom of the trees just to protect the root system as you head into the winter months. This is not the time to prune your trees. About the only thing you can prune right now are peonies. So you want to prune those back, but don't prune your trees, your rose bushes, your fruit trees until spring.
0: So you just have, and is there, okay, so we get through this. In the middle of winter, there's not much maintenance you have to do with your garden.
1: Well, in the middle of winter is time to take care of your tools. Clean all your tools. If you need to sharpen some of them, get them sharpened. Those are some of the things. And then the other thing about winter is, you know, the catalogs start coming with all the new things for your next spring. And so you can actually spend the winter months planning out what you plan to do for your garden come spring.
0: Now, we had such a harsh summer this week, and we had all of this rain that came upon us. And I don't know whether you have forecast or in the Farmer's Almanac what kind of winter we're going to have.
1: I don't know, but I do know that the summer was very hard on a lot of plantings. For instance, my tomatoes did not do well this summer. It was too hot. It was too dry. Went down to, and this is a resource that several communities have. We're very fortunate in Valencia County that the New Mexico State University operates a very big research farm. And they research everything from growing tomatoes to grapes to best kinds of grasses to have in your yard to what to do about pests, et cetera. And even their tomato crop through their research did not do very well this year. I had a bumper crop of green chili. Who knew? But you just, some years you have good crops, some you don't. One of my colleagues in the garden program had a bumper crop of cucumbers. He brought them over. We made pickles. We made two kinds, bread and butter pickles, and we made dill pickles. Same person in the program had a bumper crop of grapes. He brought them over. He had never made grape jam. So we made grape jelly at my house out of all the grapes he had. So maybe your garden isn't doing so well, but maybe someone else is doing well and you can share your expertise. And that's one of the great parts about the garden, the Master Garden Program, is that there are people like-minded that want to learn, want to try things out, who do garden and are willing to share not only their expertise, but their produce.
0: And I think it was somebody was telling me at the steak fair this year, one of the big things that we always love to do is to go to that garden section where they had that. But that was very lean too, I heard this year, just because of the summer.
1: The heat, the availability of water had major impacts on people's gardens. And one of the interesting things about what's going on right now at the research facility in Las Lunas is they have an individual who is actually focusing in on plants that do very well in very arid parts of the world. And he's doing experiments to see if some of those plants can be transferred and would be suitable for home gardeners here in New Mexico.
0: What kind of plants are we talking about?
1: It was beans and melons and some different kinds of grains. He's got a very extensive program going and very interesting. And, you know, that's a resource that is available to the folks in Valencia County. They can go down and visit the farm. They can volunteer at the farm. There are people there, experts to ask questions. And there are several other farms located throughout the state. You know, New Mexico State University really is a huge resource for people who are gardeners.
0: So we do that now, and then we have the spring months, and maybe we'll have you come back in the spring to tell us what we have to start doing. Because it doesn't just like from, I mean, you know, you go to any of these big Home Depot or Lowe's, and they have all these plants that are there. But you have to be kind of more sensitive to when you can plant plants, when you can't.
1: The other thing you have to be very sensitive to, especially with some of the big box stores, is sometimes the plants that come in are not really suited for our climate. Case in point, blueberries. I see them selling blueberries all the time, and people will plant them thinking they're going to have blueberries, and they don't do well here.
0: Do they need a drop moisture atmosphere?
1: Think Maine.
0: Yeah.
1: Another thing is ornamental grasses. And I'm guilty of this. I bought some beautiful ornamental grasses a couple of years ago. They did beautifully during the summer, but they didn't make it through the winter. And when I actually checked, they were not rated to make through the winter. And so you need to check to see if what you want to put in your garden really can make it through the colder months. And if not, find an alternative.
0: Now, with all this climate change, I haven't heard or forecasted what this winter is going to be like. We don't have those severe winters like we used to have. I mean, like when we were growing up, those kind of winters.
1: Who knows? You know, I can't.
0: Who predicted that we were going to have 100 degree temperatures all summer long either?
1: Yeah. Right. And we do get 100 degree temperatures, but August was an extremely hot month and with very little rain. And that really did affect people's gardens.
0: Mostly what you're talking about are vegetables and plants as well.
1: Vegetables and
0: like so many flowers. People have like flowers.
1: Yeah, flowers and trees, et cetera. And just because we are going into winter, you have to remember that you do still need to water your lawn occasionally. You still need to water your trees. If you have the other bushes, it doesn't hurt to water them a couple of times a month. You just don't want to stop doing anything with your yard in the winter months.
0: Interesting.
1: But this is a good time to, you know, get your hoses cleaned out and wrapped up. A good time to gather all your tools, clean them up, and get them ready so that you can clean them up in the winter. And that's what, you know, gardeners work very hard during the summer, and they need a little rest.
0: Well, it is, and so many people have it as a hobby.
1: It's a great hobby. It's relaxing. They've done all kinds of studies that people who do gardening have less stress. I don't know if it's the case in my case, but it's supposed to be a great stress relief.
0: And that's what I've heard, too. And it's also supposed to be a sign of intelligence. The people that do a lot of gardening are, so I'm just kind of worried about that because I hate gardening, and I hate doing all that, but all of that is interesting. We're going to change your hat for a second. Because Melanie, you have done so many things in the world, and a lot of your world has maybe now in retirement is circling around gardening, but you have been very involved in the journalism world in this state. You teach a class now at UNM. And, how are the kids thinking or perceiving the journalism in like when we were there?
1: I think it's different when we were in school. Of course, the main emphasis and the, if you want to call them the heroes, were the folks who had unleashed the Watergate investigation. I saw it this week with my students, and they were very vocal about what was going on at Cornell. I think they're still concerned about transparency, accountability, the public's right to know, and I think they're using different means to reach the same goal.
0: And when you talk about openness and transparency, one group that I know you led for many, many years and have been a part of is the FOG, Foundation for Open Government. Tell people a little bit about what FOG is, and then we're going to talk a little bit about an event that's coming up for them.
1: The New Mexico Foundation for Open Government was established in 1989 by a group of like-minded New Mexicans, an individual from KOB-TV, an individual from the Albuquerque Journal, an editor from the paper in Real Riba County, a local attorney, and these folks got together and decided that the public's right to know needed to be codified. And they worked very hard. They worked with the legislature. You know, we have in New Mexico some of the best open transparency laws, open government and transparency laws in the nation. Where we fall down is with compliance. And so FOG in 1989 started the organization. It is open to everyone. It's nonpartisan. We do not take government money. We operate a very lean, pretty much all our money goes into the programs. We have two employees. We have an executive director and an attorney on staff. And FOG has one mission, and that mission is to protect the public's right to know. And what does that mean? Well, that means your right to attend meetings and understand and hear and understand what's going on in the proceedings. It's your right to know. If you need a record, that you can go into a state agency or city agency or a county agency and get the information that you're seeking. It is not a organization that is wants to cause problems or trouble. It is an organization that is firmly focused on the public's right to know.
0: And we talk about that, and it can be as basic as a need that like school boards, city council people, a city government have to have open meetings for citizens to be able to go. That's really one of the most basic things. And you have a hotline, and people can call this hotline.
1: The hotline is 505-764-3760.
0: And when you call that hotline, you can complain, or you can ask, was there a meeting that was going on? And we were not allowed to attend it. And this is what fog does. And fog works. And we should also mention that fog is not unique to New Mexico. It is across the country.
1: Right. There is a coalition, actually, and fog is a member of the coalition of like-minded groups all across the country. We have done several programs in the past for the folks up in Colorado because, A, they're very close to us, and B, their issues pattern many of our issues as well. And so we do work with those folks. But there are, from Connecticut to California, there are fogs, and they all call themselves something a little different, and they all operate a little differently. But again, fog, if you have questions about open meetings, open records, the number is 505-764-3750.
0: Now, the other thing that fog does is that it goes to the legislature. You testify at the legislature, trying to make sure that government is open and just keep that open. But with that said in mind, and you already stated it, you don't get state funding. No. You don't get any kind of funding. So all of your funding has to come from the community.
1: Right.
0: And this is not an organization that most people will even know about or hear about or come to want to deal with until they have an issue where they've been left out.
1: One of the things that FOG has is it is a member supported organization. They do get grants, and for many years, and it's very thankful to the organization. The Thornburg Group has provided a very large grant to FOG, and that is extremely appreciated.
0: Tell a little people about who Thornburg is. Thornburg it's in Santa
1: is,
0: Fe here.
1: A corporation up in Santa Fe, and they are a financial corporation, but they have a very strong philanthropic arm, and one of the organizations that they have funded throughout the years is FOG.
0: Is FOG, and so they do that. But most people aren't even going to know about FOG because it doesn't really touch their everyday lives. But when you need it, when they need it, they're going to come. They're going to seek you out.
1: And as I said, the organization's main issue is to provide accountability, transparency, and government. We meet on a regular basis with city officials, county officials, with members of the legislature. When there are bills introduced in Santa Fe, we will go up and talk with legislators about whether or not the bill will impact the public's right to know. And right now, the Attorney General is putting the final details on a report to the legislature from hearings that they've held all across the state this year to look at the Open Records Act and see if there need to be changes because of body cam video, because of some of the changes in internet access, because of some of the other changes. They're looking at ways that the law can keep up with the changes that we've seen in society right now.
0: You said you had a lawyer on staff, and I think that it would be interesting for people to know kind of who FOG is, because you have gotten some pretty large settlements, and you just had one recently that settled that has been going on for a long time, and that had to do with APS and the superintendent and opening up files, and it was something that they didn't want to open, but did come open. And this is the kind of cases. And can you talk a little bit about some other cases?
1: Well, again, there are so many remedies that FOG tries to work with the agency if they are not complying with the law. And the law does allow for a lawsuit to be filed if all of the other remedies have been exhausted. And for the past 2 years, FOG has worked on several cases to get public agencies to comply with the law. One of the large ones was the University of New Mexico. Another large one was APS. The organization has sued Bernalillo County because they withheld jail records. They are currently have just recently filed a lawsuit against the New Mexico Livestock Bureau because they have redacted records that the organization feels should not have been redacted. A lawsuit is always the last step. there are other means that FOG truly tries to work with the agency to get the records into the record requester's hand. And how do you request a record? In many agencies, you can go onto their website and you can fill out a form. You can go to their offices and you can fill out a form. How much does a record cost? They can't really charge you to inspect a record. If you just want to look at something, they can't charge you. But if you want to take away a piece of paper, if you want to have a booklet, if you want to have a map, there are charges for that. And it's $1 a page for a copy. People, one of the things that they are looking at in this new study that the Attorney General has been working on is increasing the cost and limiting who can get a record. Right now, the records are open to everyone. Anyone in New Mexico may go in and request a record. And one of the changes they're asking for is that records not be open to people who, let me backtrack, not necessarily not be open, but for people who want a record and they are not a New Mexico citizen, they would have to pay a larger fee for those records. We've already paid for those records. The taxpayer of New Mexico has paid for the production of those records, the storage of those records, the retrieval of those records. They should not be required to pay an additional fee to get a look at their information. This is all public information.
0: So FOG is very important. And in order to sustain it, you have your annual luncheon.
1: The annual FOG luncheon is next week. There are still some tickets available. They're $65 per person, or you can buy a table for $600.
0: And this luncheon is to recognize people who have done outstanding work in FOG.
1: What FOG does is it's the, we call it the Dixon Awards. And Mr. Dixon was one of the founders of FOG. He was an attorney here in Albuquerque, and he felt the transparency and accountability was very important. And so, unfortunately, he passed away. And the awards that we distribute on an annual basis are in his honor. And there are several categories. There's government, citizens, education, law, and media. And those folks who receive those honors have tried very hard to make sure that the public has a right to know, and they are being honored for their efforts.
0: So that luncheon will be, and if you want to get a ticket, or you want to find out more about FOG, you have a website?
1: It's the New Mexico Foundation for Open Government, nmfog.org. And that phone number again is 505-764-3750.
0: And you never know when you're sitting there listening, you think this is not going to apply to me. I don't have any interest in, but you never know when you're going to need something that the government doesn't want you to have. Like, you know, state government, county government have a meeting that shouldn't have been held. And that's when you're going to find you have a need for FOG. And so you could call them and get to them and get that information. The last thing we're going to talk about this morning is another organization that you have been along with. And you single-handedly do this event every year. And it is with an organization called the New Mexico Children's Cancer Fund. Cancer Fund of New Mexico. And what it is, tell them a little bit about what they do.
1: The Children's Cancer Fund of New Mexico is a unique organization in that the money that it raises, it is a nonprofit, goes to direct services. It doesn't sponsor any research.
0: Medical costs.
1: It doesn't do medical costs. It actually helps the families of children who may be going through medical treatment. And how does it help the families? Well, if you live in a rural area in New Mexico and you have to take your children into Albuquerque for treatment, you're looking at a pretty big gas bill just to drive from your town to Albuquerque. The foundation will provide you with gas cards. You come to Albuquerque and now you've got your family with you because you couldn't get care or something, and now you've got to feed them. And so they will provide you with vouchers so that you can have a meal. Sometimes people will come with their sick child and another child. For instance, a while back, it was the sibling's birthday, not the child who was experiencing cancer, but the sibling's birthday. And they held a birthday party for the child because the parents just couldn't do it. And unfortunately, the organization does help pay for funerals of children who do not survive their treatment. And so it's a great organization. It's been around for several years. We are doing an event in November where we are auctioning off holiday wreaths. And if you want more about that, you can go to their website and get information.
0: And it's just a little way to help them with that. And Melanie, you have made these wreaths and you are a woman of many talents and you plant stuff and then you do all this teaching to UNM. And then you are making 20 wreaths for this organization. And it was, and last year you were able to raise $10,000.
1: Last year we had a bigger committee and we did 40 wreaths and we raised the money. Several of our committee members this year have just had some issues, but they will be coming and joining me. So it's not just my effort.
0: Yeah, but you have designed them and to do all that. And it is an amazing organization. I was just talking to someone over there the other day and they had a family who had to get treatment, couldn't be done in New Mexico. They had to go to Colorado. But now here came the rub. They did not have the money to do the transportation and the hotel. And this is what the Children's Cancer Fund did, gave them the money to get there and to get the treatment because, you know, a parent wants to go and sure, they need to do that.
1: And those are costs you don't necessarily think about when someone is dealing with that kind of a medical crisis, is there are all kinds of hidden costs. And that's where the Children's Cancer Fund has stepped in and helped.
0: It helped with that. Well, I knew that we could have a lot to talk about. And this is the last weekend of the Balloon Fiesta. So when you're listening to this, look up in the sky or look for those, because this is the last one, and it has been an incredible weekend for ballooning and just such a wonderful time for our family, some more time for Albuquerque, just to show off who we are and the things we do. Melanie, we've run out of time. I just want to end my show the way I always do, and that's have hope, and hope that we carry on and we're able to do the things that need to be done, and that we believe that we can, that there's hope out there. And also, take a moment today to be kind to somebody. If you're kind to one person, it'll make all the difference. So enjoy the rest of your weekend, and we'll be back next week.

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0: From ABC News, I'm Wayne Cabot. It is the deadliest attack in an Arab Gulf country since the Iran War, a missile attack on the international airport in Saudi Arabia. 12 people killed, including an American. The U.S. blames Iran-backed Houthis. President Trump said that Iran will probably do a little bit extra before the U.S. election and justify the war as necessary to prevent a nuclear Iran.
1: We can leave right now, but we have to guarantee that they can't have it in the future, and we'll get that.
0: ABC's Chuck Sievertson says that attack in Riyadh is pointing to a widening war. Saturday's attack coming.
2: This 2 days after three Saudi citizens, including a pilot, were killed at the airport in Riyadh. Canada's embassy in a statement warned of ongoing military activity. Attacks increased after a Saudi-led coalition launched a major military offensive against Iran-backed Houthi rebels in neighboring Yemen.
0: Global shipping remains dangerous. This weekend, the U.S. attacked and disabled a commercial cargo vessel in the Gulf of Oman, which the Pentagon says tried to run America's naval blockade against Iran. President Trump telling a rally in Tennessee, gas prices will come down after the election. And he renewed his promise of $5,000 for every adult American if the Republicans win both houses of Congress. He says the money will be offset by foreign investments.
1: The Trump dividend, the $5,000, is approximately cost $1 trillion. But we have a record setting, as I said, $21 trillion that's being invested in our country.
0: It may take a while for power crews in Alabama and Florida to patch up and for folks to clean up from a hurricane that left this flower shop owner in Panama City Beach wilted.
3: Definitely, you know, takes a toll on you. 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
0: The Death Penalty Information Center says Krista Pike is the first person to survive after receiving lethal injection drugs during an execution. This weekend, she was returned to the women's prison in Tennessee to face an uncertain future. An AI oops in Philly where an Anthropic model sent police a false murder tip marked as spam by the system, but ABC's Philly's Brianna Smith says the police aren't happy about it.
9: The department said in a statement, quote, "The city of Philadelphia takes this incident very seriously. The company must strengthen its safeguards to prevent similar incidents from impacting city systems without the city's knowledge. The two-month delay in detecting and reporting the incident to the city is unacceptable." After the incident, Anthropic told police it ended that testing process and will have additional authorization in the future in hopes of preventing AI errors.
0: Ella Langley's concert in Tulsa was canceled Friday for what was described as a serious security threat, though police later said they found nothing credible targeting the chosen Texas singer. Barry Manilow's return to stage isn't going all that well. He had to cancel this weekend in Vegas. Friday night, he managed only two songs and then walked off stage. On top of the cancer he's battling, he's got bronchitis. It was his bronchitis a year ago that had doctors ordering an MRI, which found the lung cancer. He's 83, plans to keep on touring, adding to a career spanning over 60 years. I'm Wayne Cabot, ABC News.
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2: Welcome back to the National Defense. It's Randy Miller and Dan Fouts, the legendary Dan Fouts, former NFL quarterback for the Chargers for 15 seasons. And, of course, CBS Sports Monday Night Football, play-by-play with Ian Eagle. He's done just about all of it. And now there's a there's a new original documentary, HBO original, from HBO and NFL Films, called Miller Night Football, which talks about the time that comedian Dennis Miller started Monday Night Football. He joined Monday Night Football with Dan and Al Michaels, and it was such a bizarre occurrence at the time. I can't wait to see this. Dan, how are you doing?
3: Well, bizarre is a good way of putting it.
2: Yeah.
3: No, I'm fine. Good to be with you.
2: I remember this so vividly. And I was already a huge fan of Dennis Miller, and even as a fan, I'm thinking, how's that going to work? Number one, what does he know about football? And and first of all, Dan, I really enjoyed you on Monday Night Football. I thought you did a great job, brought a very great perspective. How did you feel when you first heard the news that they were going to put Dennis Miller in with you guys?
3: Well, my reaction was similar to yours, Randy, but because I was such a fan of Dennis, and you know, his Saturday Night Live skit with doing the update was fantastic, and so I was anxious to meet him and find out how much he did know about football, and I found out that he's got a big brain, and fills it with a lot of stats, and he knew a lot about football. He's from Pittsburgh, so
2: right,
3: he was a big Steeler fan. And the Steelers, of course, during that time were a dominant team. So it was easy for him to follow them and enjoy them and bring that to the broadcast.
2: Talking to Dan Fouts here on the National Defense, Miller Night Football, the documentary, which is coming out September 29th on HBO Max. And so I've started a lot of radio shows in my career in different towns, and there's always an adjustment period there. I don't care who you are. I mean, if you haven't worked with a person for a while, and if somebody's coming in that's totally out of their lane, how were those first few weeks for you guys?
3: Well, you know, it was an adjustment. There's no question. I wasn't quite sure who Sylvia Plath was at the time. I know about her now, but
2: right. Yeah, you probably used the dictionary a lot during those times.
3: Well, that was really my first indication that to be on alert at all times, and if he needed a laugh track, I guess that was part of my job is to help him out there. But you know, when you watch this documentary, you'll get a better appreciation for Dennis's humor and his timing. But the timing's the key in a football broadcast with three voices in the booth.
2: Right.
3: You know, obviously Al sets the table and calls the play, and then if it's a play worthy of a replay, that's my job, and that gives Dennis very little time to sneak in a one-liner. But you know, there were times that the timing worked out just fine, because there's a number of plays in the game that really don't require much of a analyst's eye. So that was a good time for Dennis then.
2: I can't believe he worked in a Sylvia Plath reference, man. I mean, that's incredible. You know, the way that Al looked at Dennis a few times, I just always thought, he hates the guy. I mean, was there any kind of that going on?
3: No. I mean, they loved each other.
2: Okay.
3: You should see them sitting in the back of the car going to the stadium. Dennis would have his cheat sheet out, and he'd be practicing lines on Al, and you know, Al would give him a thumbs up or a thumbs down, and but you never quite knew what was coming next with him, because that's just the way his mind worked.
2: Well, and that's what made it so cool, I thought. We're talking to Dan Fouts here on the National Defense, and the new documentary was out September 29th on HBO Max. You know, when a lot of people, when they saw that, and I've been a lifelong football fan, and I know a lot of my buddies at the time who were, you know, into football, they just thought it was going to be horrible. And they were just dead set against it from the very start. And I know that that was a big kind of percentage of people, right?
3: Well, you know, I think if you did take a poll, you're probably right. But, you know, I think what ABC was trying to create was another our Howard Cosell type of situation.
2: Okay, right.
3: If you look back at his numbers, I'm sure that they were similar to what Dennis's approval rating might have been. But, you know, he was a big part of it, making ABC Monday Night Football what it began and what it grew into. And I think that that's what ABC was trying to have happen again.
2: And I know you've got Al Michaels in this documentary, yourself, Melissa Stark, Dana Carvey, who was that was funny in the trailer when he says, yeah, I was just waiting to see what kind of an experiment this would be. And I think that was kind of all of us, you know, at the time. And did it seem like Dennis Miller was having a good time?
3: You know, I think so. You know, it was a work in progress that first year.
2: Right.
3: And then we got really slammed by 9/11. The second year. And I don't think we also had a change in producers, which created a different type of feel for the broadcast. So that really kind of hindered our progress.
2: Yeah. You know, you probably wonder too, Dan, about had that, you know, gone on a couple of more years, few more years, how successful that combination would have been. And I get the feeling that it would have been huge, even bigger than it was. Don't you?
3: I appreciate your optimism.
2: Well, and I guess I'm just such a fan. I did radio in Pittsburgh when Dennis was coming up doing stand-up, and I used to see him at Pittsburgh Comedy Club all the time. And, you know, he was just had that personality that was different than any other comic at the time. And I know that, you know, you kind of talked about Howard Cosell. Monday Night Football, what happened to it? You know, I watched it last night. And it just seems to me, maybe because of the segmentation and all, you know, so many things to watch now, but Monday Night Football just is not the same to me as, you know, as because it used to be the thing, right?
3: Well, yeah, but there's a thing now on almost every night. You got Sunday night, you got Thursday night, you know. Plus, the oversaturation, I think, of the NFL, if there is such a thing, and I'm not sure there is, because they keep trying to find new ways of building their audience. But, you know, it used to be the only show in town back when.
2: Right.
3: And you know, as far as Dennis and filling in and you know, his stand-up is just so outstanding. I mean, who doesn't like a little snarky attitude every now and then?
2: Right.
3: And that's what he gave us, you know. It was a different type of comedy. And now you put that with the NFL and you get what you get there. But the documentary really is great because it goes behind the scenes a little bit.
2: I love that.
3: And you get some great reactions and just to see Dennis and appreciate some of his lines again, I really enjoyed it.
2: That's pretty good. And, you know, Dan, what an outstanding football career you had. I mean, 15 seasons, over 43,000 yards, 254 touchdowns. So you would be the guy to ask about this. We're based in Kansas City, Missouri. Is this a year? Is this the year again for the Chiefs?
3: Well, it's certainly off to a good start.
2: Yeah.
3: And, you know, I think anytime you've got the combination of an Andy Reid and a Patrick Mahomes, you've got a chance.
2: Yeah.
3: I think it's just remarkable that Mahomes has been able to come back from that knee injury and surgery and play as well as he has. And, you know, with a different cast of characters around him. So give those two That's where you start when you start thinking about their chances. It looks pretty good.
2: You throw in a Kenneth Walker there, and all of a sudden that's a game changer, because we haven't had that, you know, for quite a while around here. And if we could maybe get an offensive line, that would be nice. It'd be nice to have somebody protect Patrick Mahomes. I mean, you just now, you know, it's to the point now where you just kind of hold your breath anytime there's a, you know.
3: Well, that seems to be the case on almost every team.
2: Yeah.
3: You got to protect that quarterback. And you see these injuries that are happening to the starters. And you better have a good backup, because you never know. Man, look what Case Keenum did.
2: Oh my gosh,
3: it was awesome.
2: Yeah, that was awesome. That was incredible to come in there and do what he did. You had some great years in San Diego, and Dan, you're really a throwback to the guy that stays with the team for that many seasons, because you just don't see that anymore.
3: No, that's unfortunate too. I think for the fans and kids especially, because they get attached, but in this world where everything's just a click away, you can still find your favorite player, even if he's not on your favorite team.
2: Well, I cannot wait to see this documentary. It's on HBO Max. It's Miller Night Football, September 29th. Dan, what a pleasure to talk to you, man. Thanks for the great stuff over the years.
3: You bet, Randy.
2: We'll be right back here on the National Defense.
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2: Hey, welcome into the National Defense. It's Randy Miller, and I'm very excited about this interview, to be honest with you. There's a guy named Dan Mason, who served as the president of CBS Radio. I mean, the big dude, the guy on top, the guy up there, the, you know, ivory tower guy from Kentucky. How does that happen? We're going to find out. He's got a new book called Fearless about his incredible radio career. And Dan joins us here on the National Defense. Dan, how you doing?
10: I'm glad to be here, Randy. It's so good to see you again after all these years.
2: Great to see you, man. And that's the other part. Full disclosure, I worked for Dan, and I worked for a lot of Dan's bosses, especially in Kansas City, because that was my longest stint with CBS, I think, was at KBEQ in Kansas City. But you also worked at another station I worked for in Atlanta, Z93. When were you at Z93, Dan?
10: Well, I've been associated with Z93 forever, really, but I was the actual program director of that station from 1975 through 77. And I was on the air there. I went from Louisville to Atlanta, did 6 to 9 at night, and that was in 74.
2: What a great radio station. I mean, that radio station, as a kid growing up in Knoxville, Tennessee, that was my dream. I mean, that was my dream to work at Z93. Took me a while to get there, but I finally got there and I did the morning show. And you were just asking me about some trouble that we had at Z93 from the mayor.
10: We're always in trouble, Randy.
2: Yeah, I was always in trouble. And but, you know, it's so funny. I talk to people now about radio and about how many times I've been fired, multiple times. But it's how you get fired that matters. If you get fired for sensational reasons and you have great ratings, like we always did, then you get rehired in another city for twice the money. And that keeps happening until it doesn't happen. at some point, you know, they go, we're done. But did I ever present problems to you, Dan? By the way, Dan, it's so nice to haul you into my office, because I've been hauled into many offices of yours and your associates through the years, but I don't think I really caused you big trouble, did I?
10: I was at, I think I was a national program director for First Media when they owned Z93. And I think John Young took my, no, who took, somebody took my place, but did you work with John Young?
2: I think it was John Young, but I worked for Bob Case.
10: Yeah, Bob, okay. So I would get, when Randy would get in trouble, I would always get a call and say, here's what he did now. And maybe that happened on two or three occasions, but
2: could have.
10: It was really, you know, like you said, it was funny stuff. All the stuff was funny. I should be interviewing you. I want you to know. I want to know what the straw was that broke the camel's back at Z93.
2: Well, I think for the mayor's office deal, I think that was, we decided to do a free money parade, and we announced it that morning at 6 a.m. And we had been up all night, me and my morning show staff, taking ones and fives and maybe some tens and rolling them into little paper tubes. And we were going to go downtown at noon and start throwing out money. And that was basically the premise. And the only thing that we had to investigate was we could only have two vehicles, because any more than two vehicles, you had to get a parade permit. So we just had the mobile studio and the van, and we went downtown and we're throwing out money. And the money ran out very, very quickly, and the police were called, and it was a whole kind of deal. But, you know, it was fun, and I don't know. I don't think I got fired. No, I didn't get fired for that, no. But Z93, that's in my memory, that was one of the real high points of my career in terms of just fun and involvement and everybody that, I mean, our night, I don't know if you remember this, who did nights for us?
10: Well, when I was there, it was Machine Gun Gary. The guy would walk around with a fake machine gun. And can you imagine that now? Oh, God. But there's been a number of them, but I can't remember. Other than Gary, I don't remember.
2: Elvis Duran.
10: Oh, yeah, that's right. Elvis did. You know, I was talking to Elvis a couple of years ago about that. And I think so many people, Randy, have passed through that radio station.
2: Oh.
10: I mean, they've got a tribute page. If you're on it, you can look at it.
2: That's a huge radio station. And my news person at the time was Mary Glenn Lassiter, who was sensational. Yeah. And I ended up bringing her to Kansas City with me.
10: Yeah, sure. She was an icon there.
2: Well, you started about the same way I started, Dan. You know, you're in a southern town. You're doing overnights at a radio station. What was your first station?
10: Well, the first, you know, I had a bunch of small stations.
2: Sure.
10: But the first medium market stations would have been WKLO in Louisville. They were a competitor to Wacky, W-A-K-Y,
2: yeah.
10: Back and forth.
2: Yeah.
10: All the time. The great radio battle.
2: Great.
10: That would have been the biggest one you'd count.
2: Coyote.
10: Calhoun. Yeah.
2: Is that right?
10: Yeah.
2: Yeah. Coyote was there. But, you know, and I'm sure people ask you all this time too, Dan, about, you know, do you miss radio? And people ask me all the time, and I explain to them, I am still in radio, but they don't accept that, because it's not a morning show. I miss the interaction between the listeners. You know, the show that I do now, the National Defense Network, I love doing it. I tell people this is the redemptive part of my career, and I love doing it. But there's not a lot of audience interaction. And that was the cool thing. And in radio now, there's not a lot of radio interaction. And that was the fun part for me.
10: You say you miss the interactive part. You miss your friends, because radio is all about making friends.
2: Yeah.
10: Radio programming.
2: Yeah.
10: And you miss that community that you create around you.
2: Right.
10: That depend on you. They think that, you know, they want to be part of your family. That's what we do, rather than TV, Spotify, or all these other guys. I mean, we are out there making friends. That's what radio is all about.
2: That's exactly right.
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0: How did I lose weight? And I did lean right here. I did. I love this stuff. 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
2: We're talking to Dan Mason here on the National Defense, former president of CBS Radio's new book is Fearless. Why Fearless?
3: I chose that title to reflect things in my career that I could have been afraid of, but I wasn't afraid of. I mean, come on. I mean, an overnight disc jockey with an average college degree. I mean, to be the CEO of CBS Radio, you got to have guts to make those changes in your life, to move around like that. And then after I retired from CBS Radio, I always wanted to do television. And I went to CBS Television Sports to do women's basketball. And I had never done a game. Now, you talk about guts for that. You know, that takes balls to try to do that.
2: Yeah.
3: Especially, yeah. You know, and I remember I got up to, I did a fake tape and gave it to them as a reel. And they said, okay, we'll give you a season here. So I got up, Randy, to 45 days before I had to go do my first game, which was.
2: Are you talking about play-by-play here, Dan?
3: I'm talking about play-by-play on a national television network. So I got up to about 45 days before my first game, which was at East Carolina, USF at East Carolina. And I was talking to my wife. I said, you know, I have never talked to a producer. I've never been in a TV truck. I don't know anything about directors. I'm in deep trouble here. So I found a crew, an NHL crew, that trained me for the month of December. We had to be in there at 6 a.m. and out by 8 because people were coming to work. But I paid that crew $16,000 for the month of December to train me, to help me at least exist. But there's some funny stories that go along with it. But we talk about fearless. And then, you know, there's been so many stages to what I've done. I did some acting. I was in the House of Cards for two episodes.
2: Really?
3: Yeah, yeah. And that really takes guts to show up and try to do things like that. Yeah, I had a fake wife. I mean, we were extras, but I had two fake wives. But didn't get paid but $10 an hour. But I had a good time, and I wanted to see if I could do it. Same thing with the book. You hear a lot of people talk about writing a book. You know, everybody wants to write a book, but they do it? No. It's a lot of hard work. And you've got to examine your life, some parts of the dark part of your life, to be authentic, to be real.
2: Right.
3: You can't just say, oh, God, we made great ratings. And,
2: right.

0: Z93 or whatever station. We were great. No, no, it doesn't work that way. Mm-hmm. Everybody has adversity in their mm-hmm. life. So kind of fearless to face those things. Fearless, probably one of the biggest parts is about reinvention. Because mm-hmm. I looked at reinvention as a discipline, not as a disruption, Because you have, look at you, look at yourself, you morning radio, and look what you're doing now.
1: Yeah.
0: That had to have some reinvention to go along with that.
1: Oh, yeah.
0: But a lot of people, when they hit the wall and they, whether they get fired or they don't want to do it anymore, they say, oh, that's it. I'm done.
1: Right.
0: And then
1: right.
0: anger sets in because they're out of work when they could be taking their talents and reinventing. But it takes guts to do that.
1: Dan, you are speaking my language, man. You know, I talk to people all the time. I still get the call. I get the first call anytime some longtime radio DJ gets fired, and they call, and I talk them off the ledge. But I always tell people the same thing. I mean, you've got your gifts, you got a talent. Find out where you can use that. And I can remember you talk about, because my book would be called Clueless, and so. talk about Clueless. When I started with the VFW and doing this radio show, about 3 years into it, they came to me and said, can you do the media training for our incoming officers? And I said, of course I can. And I went home and talked to my wife, and I said, I got to look up media. I have no idea. I don't know what's. And they said, can you provide a syllabus? And I said, sure. So I looked up syllabus, and I did the media training for them for like 5 years in a row. But it's one of those things where I think being in radio specifically really helps you with that, because especially doing a morning show. I mean, my philosophy for a morning show was always go ahead and plan the beginning, plan the end, and make up the middle. And that's right. Exactly what I did every day, because you didn't know what was going to happen. You didn't know, what was going to go on. But now you had the other side of that too, where you had to coach the talent, you had to have the meetings, you had to lay down some rules, and at one point you had to fire Don Imus. Don Imus.
0: Well, full disclosure, that came through our legal department because there were agents involved, and there were a lot of complexities. But I did get that call from the legal department. Said, look, we're probably going to let Don go on Tuesday, maybe it was Wednesday, and it'd be nice if you could give him a call over the weekend, so when he comes in here, it's not like the first time he felt unsure of himself here. I said, sure, I'll take care of that. I could do that. I called Don up, and one Saturday morning, it was really sad because the man had really remorse for what he said. It was, I won't say it, but it was the Rutgers. And he said, we talked through it, and he goes, well, is there anything you can do for me here? And I said, Don, if I could, I would, but I don't think I can. And I'll tell you, all the special interest groups were coming out of the woodwork, and you know who they are, the yep. same people, the, yep. the big wig leaders that exist on these type of things. And they put so much pressure on the CBS Corporation that they had no choice, really. Oh. So anyway, I said, Don, I don't think so. And there was probably 20 seconds of silence. And he goes, okay, well, thank you for everything. And that was it.
1: Wow. How old a guy was Don at that time?
0: Well, he died at 79. Yeah. So this would have been, gosh, I guess he was in his early 60s, maybe.
1: Okay.
0: Okay. Like that. Yeah. Man. But that was probably the darkest day I had there.
1: Yeah. I mean, you talk about a guy who had such a contribution, not just to radio, but all of his nonprofit stuff, and I mean, really made an impact in the world of entertainment. And for you to have to be the guy to go and say, "Well, Don, it's all over." And I know that with myself, I would get called in to the program director's office, not every day, but after they got to know me a little bit, I would meet once a week and whatever. And my question to them always would be, especially if it was a new program director, and a program director that inherited me, and that happened a couple of times. And I remember one time with Jimmy Steele in Cincinnati, and Jimmy had gotten there and replaced the guy that hired me. And so Jimmy, I wasn't Jimmy's cup of tea, and he called me in, and he said, "Hey, let me tell you a few things about doing a morning radio show." And I said, "Have you ever done a morning radio show?" And he said, "Well, no." And I said, "Well, then I don't give a if you've never done a morning radio show, there's no way you can tell me what I need to be doing. I mean, because it's going all the time. I mean, you're flying through 4 hours in the morning." And he had told me at that time, and I remember Vaughn Freeman was our great promotions director, and he was in the room with me, and he kind of knew. He knew me very well, and he knew what was coming. Jimmy said, "Well, we need to pick up more females in the morning." He said, "You know, you ever think about maybe just like one day cake recipes?" And I said, I'm sorry. And he goes, "I mean, you know, just, you know, don't have to do that specifically, but just something that kind of caters to." And so I knew that I knew I was on my way out. So the next morning, we did 4 hours of cake recipes.
0: Oh, God.
1: And got some really good ones. But, I mean, what was your approach?
0: I tell you what, I saw an article one time. Actually, it was an interview. I never forgot it, on how to motivate talent. And it was the producer of the Johnny Carson show.
1: Mm.
0: And the question was, how do you guys motivate Johnny every day? Do you sit out with him and talk to him about the disciplines? And the guy said, "Oh, my God, no. If you think you're going to motivate Johnny Carson like that, you're out of your mind." "Then what do you do?" And they said, "What we do is we look for things that he does right. And we tell him, 'Johnny, this lady in Iowa City, you knocked it out of the park last night for her. That was absolutely incredible.' And he will produce more. But you don't go the other way and try to tell them what they don't do right.
1: Mm-hmm.
0: You got to go and keep them working on their strengths." And that's how they did that with Johnny Carson. And with a morning show, what you see is what you get.
1: Yeah.
0: I mean, they don't change that much. You can bring things to the table that, like for example, I had Elliot Woodside in WPGC in Washington, D.C.
1: Yeah.
0: Okay. Well, I didn't sit there and tell Jim and Scott what to do. What I did do, though, was I'll give you an example of what I did. It was the Seattle Supersonics playing the Washington Bullets in the last game of the NBA championship. This would have been about 1978. And I arranged to have a witch come into the studio in the morning. And we were going to put a curse on Seattle.
1: And, now, see, that kind of stuff.
0: It brings up to the table. You don't take the, you know, cakes. That's ridiculous. But a witch comes in and sits down. They do the whole bit, lasted about 5 minutes. And, you know, the Bullets won the game, and we took credit for the whole thing.
1: Of course you did. Of course. Yeah.
0: TV, radio, TV were there. Newspapers came. It was a big deal.
1: Yeah. Yeah,
0: but that's how that's things what a program director can do for a morning show is bring things in and let the morning person choose whether they want to do it or not. They're not going to do everything I ever brought in.
1: Sure. Well, I want to ask you about something else you did in the book Fearless with the Ayatollah, because I didn't. And I had known about this for forever, but I didn't know you were the one behind this with the toilet paper.
0: I was a general manager at KTSA in San Antonio, and I can't remember how it came about, but I do remember the people at the radio station wanted to buy toilet paper, and they found a manufacturer that would print his picture on every page of the toilet paper. So obviously it would say, when you go do number two, you'll have the Ayatollah right there with you. Here we go. It got newspaper. It got TV.
1: Oh,
0: you know,
1: everywhere.
0: Some of these things maybe you can't do like we used to do.
1: Right.
0: But it's the spirit. It's really about the spirit of bringing things to the table like that.
1: Well, and I think you tap into something, you know, that was the thing that I always kind of if I did anything right at all, it was to take something on a national level and bring it to a local level, and kind of set it on fire. And we did that very well with a host of things. But I love doing guys hate doing remotes. I mean, you know, any kind of on-air personality, they do, you know, you make whatever, an hour at a car dealership. And I would always say, I don't want to go sit at a car dealership. You know, let's make an event out of it. So, you know, we would do the homemade bikini contest, or do, you know, lick it for tickets, or we would do, you know, just something. And and they got to be really well attended events. But and of course, the sales department was happy, which they weren't always happy. But now, how did you go, Dan? It's very unusual, especially somebody who knows radio, to go from on air and programming to actually running a company, because that's usually reserved for a sales geek, you know, or somebody that comes up through the ranks that way. Did you get along with, and you'll be the first one that I've ever talked to if you say yes, did you get along with both talent and sales?
0: Oh, I had run-ins with both. Are you kidding?
1: Okay, at least you're honest about it.
0: One was not exclusive to another. But, you know, Randy, I'll tell you how I did it. I'll tell you how I got there. I got, when I was at WPGC, I was program director. I was making $100,000 a year.
1: Great station.
0: 1978.
1: Wow.
0: Yeah. And KTSA called, and they loved having program-oriented general managers. And the guy that was there was getting ready to leave for Oklahoma City, where he bought a station. And I went down there and looked at it. I came back and resigned Monday morning. And this is what I want to do. I want to be a general manager, because I don't want to be slotted as a program director. And programming a radio station is a young man's game or a young woman's game. You know, there is, you might think you're high and mighty. You might think you the best, but there's always some kid out there sharpening his gun, cleaning his guns out. You know, they'll get you eventually.
1: Yeah.
0: But instead of looking backward, look forward. Here we go with the reinvention part. So I did that. And I think if I had a secret sauce, Randy, to enabled me to keep moving forward, it was a couple of things, three things. One is empathy for people. You know, I did my best to live by the golden rule all the time. The second thing, I had the ability to get ratings, and companies will pay for that.
1: Yeah.
0: Because ratings equals revenue equals profit.
1: Right.
0: So I could create the product that would get ratings. And probably the third thing is I was lucky enough to have a pretty good foundation of business skills. I mean, I took accounting 101, business law 101, management 101. I never went past the 101. You know what? That was enough to put a platform together to where I can at least find my way around the water, you know?
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1: We're talking to Dan Mason here on the National Defense, former president of CBS Radio. I was driving through a small town in Missouri the other day, and they had a local radio station there. And that's, and by the way, that's probably where radio is doing its best business still.
0: No doubt.
1: The little towns that depend on them, and they're doing the farm reports, and they're doing, you know, and the morning show was doing a tradio segment, mm-hmm. and live. You know,
0: yeah.
1: People just calling, I got a washing machine, and I sat there, Dan, I listened to 30 minutes of that and felt fantastic.
0: Yeah.
1: I mean, it's just, you know.
0: I'm doing a keynote speech at the end of October for the Kentucky Broadcasters Association. And my speech is going to be to these people. I said, folks, you know, when I worked at WEKY in Richmond, Kentucky, small station, I would dream about how my radio station could sound like WLS in Chicago.
1: Oh, yeah.
0: I'd go out, sit in the car at night and listen to the jingle package and how great the jocks were and how bad my radio station was. But you know what? You guys had it right. Yeah. Because you communicate with people, you have the tradio or man about town show,
1: right?
0: You have all those, and that's why people listen to radio, because of companionship. They right. want to be your people, they want to make friends. And when you've got 16 minutes of commercials and four more minutes of promos, and who's going to listen to that?
1: Yeah.
0: You know, it's driven to satisfy debt. So, you know, there you go.
1: I toured a radio station in Ireland a few years ago, and the guy, I walked in, and the guy's all dressed up. He's in a suit and tie, and I said, are you on the air? And he goes, well, yeah. And I said, why are you in a suit and tie? Nobody can see you. And he goes, well, you gotta be professional, you know. And I said, well, okay. And I said, what's the most popular thing here at the station? He goes, it's got to be the death notices. And I said, the obituaries. And he goes, oh, yeah, we do them every morning. It's a big tune-in. And I'm thinking, that's it. I mean, you're right. That's a deal.
0: You know, one other thing, Randy, I carried with me. I, throughout my career, and I probably learned it from Richmond, Kentucky, I would always try to make a big market station sound small. And I don't mean unprofessional.
1: Right.
0: I mean connection and doing things like, for example, you know, I did lost dog announcements in Houston. And
1: that's great.
0: Probably never found the dog. I can't, maybe I found one, but it was the fact that people relate to that. Oh. And you know, when they would hear that, they start looking around for the dog. I did a stolen car weekend where the Houston Police Department came down and we just announced stolen cars all weekend.
1: We used to do a regular bit called Neighbors in Need. And it was so simple. Somebody would call up, they had a need. Another neighbor would call up and go, oh, you need a ride? Okay. Or, you know, it was just great. But you're exactly right, Dan.
0: That's what radio does, Randy. That's what we're all about.
1: Great to talk to you, man. Thank you and congratulations. I mean, just a fabulous career, obviously. You're in a Broadcasting Hall of Fame. Just a great career. Great to cross paths with you. And I'm glad you were on the sidelines when I was in radio, because that's probably why I was able to keep my job at a couple of places. So thank you.
0: You know, you can get the book at Amazon, or you can get it at Lulu, or I think the easiest way is just go to my site, which is www.danmasonbook.com, and it'll take you right to the place. But thank you for having me, and it's so good to visit with you again.
1: I would encourage anybody. I mean, you don't have to be in radio to appreciate this book, Fearless. It's got a lot of great lessons in it, a lot of great applications for anyone's life, whatever you do. So, yeah, check it out. It's called Fearless, Dan Mason. Thank you, Dan. Great to see you, man.
0: Thank you, Randy.
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14: From ABC News, I'm Wayne Cabot. This weekend brings the deadliest attack on any Arab Gulf country since the start of the Iran war. 12 people reported dead, including an American, in a missile attack on the international airport in Riyadh, Saudi Arabia. At least 300 reported injured. President Trump reacting to the news after a campaign stop in Tennessee.
15: We have communication with the Houthis, and we'll see what happens, but what they did was very bad.
14: The president saying he plans to reach out to the Saudi crown prince as well. This weekend, the U.S. attacked and disabled a commercial cargo vessel in the Gulf of Oman, which the Pentagon says tried to run America's naval blockade against Iran. As Ukraine fights for survival, President Trump blames its leader for American gas prices.
15: We told them, do whatever you want, but don't hit the diesel fuel, because there's a big problem, big shortage. And what does he do? He goes and hits the diesel fuel.
14: He called it a war that never should have started. The U.S. is tapping into its oil reserves not because of the war, but because of the hurricane that hit Florida and Alabama, now a massive rain and wind storm. Police are combing through victims' cell phones trying to understand how a family member could kill 7 relatives, including 2 children and a pregnant woman, and that woman's friend.
16: Audio evidence indicates multiple gunshots coming from inside an Erie, Pennsylvania home just before 5 p.m. Friday evening. Police say surveillance camera footage then shows 2 women appearing distressed, knocking on the door, and a gunman coming out and fatally shooting both of them. Chief Rick Laura.
17: Some scenes stay with you long after you leave them. This is one of those tragic scenes. Out of respect for the victims and the families, I will not discuss the details of what our officers encountered inside that home.
16: Mike Dubosky, ABC News.
14: Many in that city, Erie, Pennsylvania, report being stunned by the news. The gunman dying from a self-inflicted gunshot wound, according to the police there. You're listening to ABC News.
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14: ICE says it did not know that there was a 5-year-old child in the back seat when they opened fire on a car in New York City this past week. But they say they do know the driver was a troublemaker, they say, here illegally. New York Congresswoman Grace Main telling ABC News.
23: Enforcing the law does not require gunfire like that. It doesn't require them to do that in the middle of school dismissal time on a crowded street.
14: And on a street in Texas, ICE chased a car and broke the leg of a man in the process, the man trying to run away on Saturday. Anthony McConnell with the Harris County Sheriff saying
24: the ICE agent was trying to box him in to the backside of the building at the corner and struck the passenger,
14: who is now in ICE custody and, according to the sheriff's office, was in the country illegally. There's an attraction in the UK called the Land of the Tigers that opened in 2011. Well, a man died Saturday after he entered the tiger enclosure at the Land of the Tigers Wildlife Park and was attacked by one of the tigers. Emergency medical personnel responding to the Yorkshire Wildlife Park near the city of Doncaster after it happened about 1:35 in the afternoon, but the victim by that time was already dead at the scene. The tiger was not hurt and stayed inside the enclosure the entire time. I'm Wayne Cabot, ABC News.
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2: Hey, welcome into a brand new weekend of the National Defense. My name is Randy Miller, and we do this show for one reason only. We do it for our active duty military, our veterans, and their families. We're here for you. We love you. God bless you. Oh, man, we got a good one for you this week, including Kate Flannery. Kate Flannery, you knew her as the office drunk on the great TV show The Office. And talk about leaning into it. She's out with a new book called Overserved, The Lucky Life of the Office Drunk, which is coming out very soon. She also won $1 million on a TV show. All kinds of stuff going on with this lady. Andrew McCarthy will be with us. Also get 60 seconds of service and so much more only this week on the National Defense.
3: Actor Neil McDonough is back with us. He's in a brand new movie called Angel and the Bad Man, which comes out next Friday. Along with Tommy Lee Jones. And, of course, we love him for Band of Brothers and so many other things, Yellowstone. And now he's in Tulsa King. But this is a great movie, one that you need to see. Neil, how you doing?
4: I'm doing very well. Yeah, life is great, and I'm so happy and proud to be part of a film like this where it's, you know, it harkens back to the old times of great old Westerns up on the big screen and the big scope of, and feel of a Western that you generally don't see so much anymore. So I'm very proud that Angel did this, and to be part of that is just, you know, for Reve and I, who helped produce the film, it's we're very, very fortunate and happy with this.
3: Yeah, I mean, you know, it's just a great family movie. It's a story of redemption. It could be called Angel and the Bad Men because there are several bad men in this movie. But, you know, it's I didn't realize until I did some research, it's actually a remake of a movie that came out in 1947 starring John Wayne, right?
4: That's right. You know, and as a kid growing up, you know, I remember every Sunday afternoon after church, you come home, you watch the Three Stooges and then straight into some John Wayne film. So right. I always aspired to be, you know, I loved watching his films as a kid. The Cowboys was my favorite film as a kid, and The Shootist, all the later ones that John Wayne made were always my favorite ones. But then you go back and you studied the earlier ones, and he's just, you know, there's something so iconic about John Wayne. And I'll tell you this, Zach Levi, he came out swinging for the fences. He did such a fantastic performance in this film. We're all so proud of this film. When you have a great leader like Zach, things fall into place. And, of course, the amazing Tommy Lee Jones on set is always just, it was just an incredible experience.
3: Now, does working with somebody like Tommy Lee Jones, Neil, does that kind of push you a little bit too?
4: Yeah, well, you know, when you work with someone who's done so well and is so honed in on his craft, you can't help but just get excited. You know, it doesn't take much to get me excited or to lift my game. I don't really need other people to lift my game. I'm always ready for game day, and I like to swing for the fences myself all the time. But to have someone like Tommy who does the exact same, and Zach who's the same as well, it just makes for great film. And I think the audience is really going to love this movie, not just because, again, the beautiful scope of that great old Western, but it's the characters. Tom Lee Jones' character, he's so fantastic. When you see him, you're like, oh, this is a great Western. Where's the popcorn? Where's my Coke? Let's enjoy our afternoon. So it's I'm really fortunate to be part of a film like this.
3: We're talking to Neil McDonough here on the National Defense. And Angel and the Bad Man comes out next Friday. Yeah, when I first started watching the movie, because you never know about Westerns. You know, I mean, I always loved Westerns my entire life, too. And you don't know if it's going to be a small Western. As soon as I saw the opening shot, I'm like, wow, okay, now this is the real deal. And did you have any problems at all with horses or guns, or have you done all of that before?
4: No, I've been riding horses my whole life. So, you know, horses to me, that's just the added bonus of acting, you know. So, but, you know, back to it, Julio Quintana, the director of the film, he made sure that this was a tip of your hat to the old school Westerns. And that's what I loved about it. It was, you know, it is a family Western. But when you look at it, it doesn't look like a fake costume drama Western, which a lot of films are. This looks like an authentic, you know, all the wardrobes were really snuffed out to make sure that everything looked realistic and true to the time. And then the dialogue was just was kind of spot on in every sense of the word. So it's easier for an actor to be able to play in within the parameters of a certain genre when everything is really kind of laid out for you to perfection. And I think that Julio really worked so hard to make sure that this Western looked like a legit old school Western for everyone to watch.
3: Absolutely. And even from the first time I saw the horse tack, I'm a horse guy also, and the authentic tack for the horses, I thought, oh, man, they're getting this exactly right. And now is this Angel Studios? This is not the first time you've worked with them, right?
4: No. We my wife, Reve, and I have been fortunate to help produce. This is our fourth one with Angel. We got two more right out of the gates, you know, late fall. We started with The Shift, and then we went to Homestead, and then we went to the last rodeo film that I wrote with my wife and starred in. And we're so blessed to be saddled up with a company like Angel who believes in the same kind of things that we do. It's not so much faith-based, it's bring light to certain things. And, you know, a whole family can go and see a film, but you really talk about issues. It isn't just sweetness and it really delves into issues. This one really delves into what are you prepared to do to protect your family, or can you believe that there really are second chances? And if you do get that second chance in life, what are you going to do with it? Those are the motifs that I love playing with, because it's that gray area of life. And to do it with Angel Studios, who amplify light better than anyone, who tell stories that the whole family can see better than anyone, Reve and I are very, very blessed to be part of that company.
3: Well, and as you and I, we've talked about before with Angel Studios, they do it in a quality way. I mean, it's all of that family entertainment that brings all the great things to light, but they do it in a big quality way, and you get swept away just like you would with a lot of other movies, right?
4: That's right, and that's their goal. They want to make entertaining films, number one. Make sure the film is a great film. Make sure the script is a great script. And then you shoot the film, and great things will happen thereafter. But if the script doesn't start, everything starts with the script, right? Everything starts with the words. And everything has to pass the guild. Everything has to go through a voting process to see if that film is actually going to make it to the theaters. I think it's amazing. What other company, what other studio does that? Some people say, what other studio is dumb enough to allow everyone else to vote? Well, isn't that the best way actually to do it? To have you know, people say, okay, this is what we're looking for in a film. Eh, we don't like that one. So to have 3 million people actually have their opinion heard, who else does that? And we're so blessed and fortunate to be part of the whole Angel family. And we're looking for, many more films and TV series to go with these guys.
3: And in the rodeo movie, you actually got to kiss the girl.
4: That's right. That girl having to meet the first kiss I ever had in a movie. And that kiss belonged to my wife. And you know, who else but Angel Studios, allowed me to do that. And
3: that's cool. That's cool.
4: I love these guys, and I'm so fortunate to be part of it.
3: Angel and the Bad Man is out next Friday. Neil, great to talk to you as always. And from
4: thank
3: our
4: you.
3: Audience of active duty military veterans and their families, thank you for Band of Brothers and all the other great work.
4: Thank you so much. God bless you all. Thank you.
3: We'll be right back here in the National Defense.
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9: Welcome back to the National Defense. It's Randy Miller. And, of course, you know her as the office drunk. Kate Flannery is with us here on the National Defense. She's got a brand new book. Talk about leaning into it. I love this. The new book is called Overserved, The Lucky Life of the Office Drunk. And she joins us here. Kate, how are you?
10: Hey, I'm good. How about yourself?
9: I'm doing great. But you were so good in the office. I mean, just so perfect. And I understand that you kind of started later in life on the acting, right?
10: Well, no, I started early. It just didn't happen till later.
9: Oh, you wanted it to happen earlier, but it never did. And I also saw where you got a lot of the inspiration for your character in The Office based on, I think, your dad owned a bar?
10: Yeah, an Irish pub. I'm a bar owner's daughter. What can I tell you?
9: Oh, man, that's so cool, though. I love that. And was it like a traditional Irish bar? I mean, every kind of stereotype we can think about, and that's true?
10: Pretty much. It was a neighborhood bar in Philadelphia. My dad owned the rooms above the bar. So a lot of the guys that lived upstairs, if they couldn't make the rent, he'd let them work it off. We always had a lot of alcoholics, you know, painting or putting up a shelf. You know, my dad was a good guy. He was a friend of the forgotten man. Lots of characters around.
9: And you talk in the book about your crawl to fame and some of the jobs you had before The Office. You're a waitress, a backup singer, a movie extra, an off-Broadway actor, a host, and a comedian. So, I mean, you've pretty much done it all.
10: Well, I'm still kicking. So, now I'm an author, so I never thought I would be that. So, who knows? You know, I feel like there's you never know what chapters get presented to you as a human being.
9: Yeah, no, yeah, absolutely. We're talking to Kate Flannery here on the National Defense. Her new book, Overserved, The Lucky Life of the Office Drunk. See, now, and I love the fact that you've embraced that, because I don't think George Wendt ever wrote a book about his character.
10: I would have read George's book. He's a great guy.
9: Yeah, he is.
10: Former Second City guy, too. Big man, good man.
9: Yeah, you know, and we're based in Kansas City. George is from here, and his nephew is Jason Sudeikis. So there's a lot of...
10: Yeah, I know that the big flick that you guys do, the Kansas City event. I was invited a few years ago, but I couldn't do it. So maybe someday I'll be...
9: That's a great event. Yeah, they've raised, I want to say $10, $12 million for Children's Mercy Hospital. So... they do a great job on that, for sure.
10: I know David Koechner. David Koechner's from Missouri, and he, he played Todd Packer on The Office, and he's been to that event many times.
9: Oh, that's right, that's right.
10: He's from right here. Yeah, he grew up near Kansas City.
9: Hey, and so also in your book, you talk about a lot of the scenes in The Office. You wore very little or no makeup because it was kind of presented as a mockumentary. So, I mean, I would think that is every actor would love to have that situation.
10: Not the women. A lot of women are like, my mom was like, can't they give me more makeup? What's wrong? but it is freeing. It really is. It's fantastic. My boyfriend used to say I look better taking out the trash than I do on TV. That's okay. Better look better in real life, I think.
9: Well, yeah, and you met your husband on the show, huh?
10: Oh, we're not married, and we don't live together. My boyfriend, we've been together over 20 years. We met on The Office. We didn't start dating until the end of season two. So I always say we are the real Jim.
9: That's cool. That's cool. Well, and I know that you were on Dancing with the Stars. You won $1 million.
10: Yes.
9: You won $1 million. What was that? Who Wants to Be a Millionaire?
10: Who Wants to Be a Millionaire? Yeah, last year with Jimmy Kimmel. Yeah.
9: Congratulations.
10: Thank you. That was amazing. Yeah. What a fun show and what a great opportunity. And yeah, I've been really lucky. And, you know, and I did Dancing with the Stars 7 seasons ago. And I feel like, you know, I didn't get a lot of makeup on The Office. So I went for the polar opposite. I got spray tans. And, you know, I would say, like, I did Dancing with the Stars because I was too cheap to join a gym.
9: You glammed up. We're talking to Kate Flannery here on The National Defense, her new book, Overserved, The Lucky Life of the Office Drunk. And when you joined The Office, did you just click with the cast immediately, or did all of that take some time to kind of sort itself out?
10: Well, I knew some of the people before. Like, I knew Steve Carell from Second City days. We weren't in the same cast, but I knew him. And he was always so, so gracious and so lovely. And I was in an all-women improv group with Angela Kinsey a few years before called Bitch Planet. So there's a few people that I, you know, so I feel like, and I, Oscar and I had a mutual friend. He could deliver balloons in New York with the guy I used to wait tables with in L.A. I mean, there was a lot of crossover, but everyone was so wonderful right away, and I felt very lucky. You know, it just, sometimes you win the lottery. And the nice thing about The Office is I feel like it's been the lottery several times, because even, you know, after our original airing, you know, it's just become people's favorite show and people can't stop watching it. It's really wild.
9: Yeah. Well, and Kate, I think the other thing is now, you know, the new generations that are discovering The Office, and it's just that kind of evergreen humor that just continues. I mean, that show can just go on forever, right?
10: I think so. I mean, people say they fall asleep to me every night. That would be creepy a few years ago, but I get it now.
9: Have you ever?
10: Yeah, we're a lot of people's comfort shows. It's great.
9: Yes, yes, and quotable. I mean, it's just so quotable. And have you ever had to buy yourself a drink in your life?
10: Not often.
9: No, yeah, I wouldn't think so.
10: Not often. It's fantastic. Yeah, even on a plane, I've been given an entire bottle of wine by a flight attendant.
9: I had such an embarrassing. I just got off a flight not too long ago. I had such an embarrassing thing happen, and I'm sitting over by the window, and there's two people beside me. Of course, no empty seats ever, you know, on the plane now, and.
10: Right.
9: So the flight attendant comes through, and I said, I'm holding out my credit card, and I said, could I get a glass of Cabernet? And she says something to me, but I cannot make out what she's saying. You know, it's a lot of pressure, a lot of sounds. And so I said,
10: sure.
9: I said, yeah, just, you know, take the credit. And so I can't hear what she says something again. I can't hear what she said. So there's a girl sitting beside me. I said, can you understand what she's saying? And the girl has earbuds in, so she didn't hear what I'm saying. Finally, the guy at the end of the row looks at me. He goes, she said it's free. And I go, oh, thank you. I said, I've never heard that word associated with Cabernet. We're talking to Kate Flannery.
10: Very unusual.
9: Oh, it was just embarrassing. such is my life. her new book, Overserved, The Lucky Life of the Office Drunk. Now, this officially comes out in December?
10: December 1st,
9: December
10: 1st. If you can pre-order it now on Amazon or Barnes & Noble, yeah, I recommend it. I mean, you know, it comes out right before Christmas, so it makes a mediocre gift. It's going to be great. I actually said it's actually going to make a good gift. I feel like if there's an Office fan in your life, I try to give parents street cred. I always try to take pictures with parents of kids who are big Office fans. You know, it's tough. It's tough. It's tough being a parent. It really is.
9: Yeah.
10: But this show, I feel like it speaks to so many generations still. And, you know, I feel very fortunate. And I still feel fortunate. Like, it's just, and people always are trying to get what they want, but do you want what you get? Like, can you be happy with what the world is giving you? And so I just feel like this book is kind of a survival guide for people who are still following their dreams and maybe have some big aspirations. And maybe you still have people in their life that look at them like they're crazy, you know, but, you know, sometimes you got to just keep some, you know, keep a few people at bay. You know, they mean well, but, you know, you still get to do what you want to do.
9: Yeah. Yeah. No, you're exactly right. And I that's a great way to look at life. You were Second City in Chicago.
10: I was in the National Touring Company there. It was so fun. We had such a great time.
9: Wow. Well, you must. I mean, to me, improv is like the most terrifying thing in the world. It takes such a special talent for that. I love Second City. Our daughter went to school in Chicago, so we got to go to Second City a lot. And everybody, I mean, it looks like so much fun, and I'm so glad you got to do that. And are you still doing some improv?
10: Occasionally. Actually, it's funny. Last year I did, I went on tour with Whose Line Is It Anyway? The guys, Who's Live. I just did a few shows with them and I had such a great time. And it was really like, you know, it's a muscle. I didn't want to be a passenger. I got to drive a little bit, but those guys they're unbelievable. They were running circles around me. We had the best time. Yeah. Really, really fun.
9: Yeah. I mean, the people that do that well are just, they're extraordinary. But, Kate, great
10: they
9: talking.
10: They are. Yes, absolutely.
9: Great talking to you. Best of luck with the book. It's called Overserved, The Lucky Life of the Office Drunk. Comes out December 1st. You can pre-order it now. And continued great success on everything.
10: Thank you so much. Great to talk to you.
9: We'll be right back here in the National Defense.

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1: How did I lose weight? And I did. Lean, right here. I did. I love this stuff. Listen, Brickhouse Nutrition been with me for a long time. So chatting with Miles, I'm up at like 235. True story, I never minded being 235, but you know what minded? My knees that were falling apart and my back. I'm like, before I started really lifting, probably about 190. So 235 was a lot. I said, I got to lose some LBs, Miles. He said, Dan, we're going to sic our team of docs and researchers on it, and we're going to get you a really good product because I don't want to take a lot of these needles and stuff. You know what he did? He got lean. He got lean. I got lean using Lean, L-E-A-N. The product works. Me and Paula both use it. I'm now down about 200, 202. Losing weight's a pain. I've been there. 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There's really no mystery to how they work. But that's what Lean was created to do without the needles, but it replicates the benefits of these injections. Lean supports healthy blood sugar, helps reduce spikes and cravings. It drives snacking and cravings. I'm telling you, I can vouch for it. I use it myself. Get healthier, lose that those unnecessary pounds, right? Lean goes a step further. Helps your body burn fat, turn it into energy instead of storing it. No prescriptions, no needles. You've been thinking about losing weight? Let's go.

0: Daniel's fire weekend at Bernie's. He's got a brand new movie out called Orion, which hits the theaters tomorrow. And he joins us here in the National Defense. Andrew, how are you?
1: Good. How are you doing today?
0: Good, man. I saw the trailer to this. Wow, this looks creepy. This, I mean, really kind of it's kind of a sci-fi thriller, right?
1: Yeah, kind of creepy in a good way, right? Yeah, it's a cool little largely two-hander. It's about a astronaut who crashes back down to Earth in some under mysterious circumstances, and I go there to sort of debrief him, and then it turns into kind of an interrogation, and then the tables get turned, and it's a real sort of cat and mouse thing. It's like, did he bring back any kind of alien life form? Is it an AI thing? Mm. And it's one of those kind of tightening the screw slowly kind of thing. So it was a pretty cool project to be a part of.
0: Yeah, so this astronaut comes back, and you're the interrogator, and he's not sure that he can trust you, and he doesn't remember everything that happened, right?
1: Or so he says. You know, I think one of the interesting things about the movie is we say things, like I tell him all about my family and everything, and then later I sort of turn the tables on that and kind of go and question whether that was even true. It turns out, does he really not have a memory, or is he... So it's all a game of manipulation and sort of when are we lying, when are we telling the truth, what's the sort of agenda behind everything that's going on like that. You know, everybody has multi-pronged sort of things that they're after. So it seems very like life in that regard to me. It seems like it's one thing, but is it?
0: That's cool. We're talking to Andrew McCarthy here in the National Defense. Orion is in theaters tomorrow. And man, you have done just about everything. I mean, remember the Brat Pack, you travel writer, television director, and author. And I want to ask you about this book. I think it's your latest book about relationships with men, right?
1: Yeah, it's called Who Needs Friends? And in it, I went to my son. I was sitting at the kitchen table. My son looked up at me when he was telling me his funny story about one of his friends. And then when he finished, he looked over at me and said, you don't really have any friends, do you, Dad? And I looked at him and I said, you know, the way kids, you know. And I looked at him and I said, yeah, I do. I just don't see them, but I know they're there and that's enough. And I thought, you know what, I need to go see my friends. So I drove across the country, and I hate driving, so I don't like highways, so I drove 10,000 miles on back roads across the country to go see my old friends, some I haven't seen in decades. And it was an amazing experience, and along the way I started talking, I stopped random men on the street, and I was talking to other men I met all across the country about friends and their experience with friendship. And, you know, there's so many different, you know, there's so much loneliness and things in men particularly, and so much isolation. You know, it's like we're pretty lousy at maintaining friendships, a lot of us. And so it was a kind of an act, the book grew in out of this kind of journey of reconnecting with my friends and reconnecting with all these other men across the country. So it sort of married my travel writing world and this sort of topic I grew very interested in.
0: Well, that is so interesting to me because you're right. You know, you think about your friendships. I can probably tell you that I've got a quote that I always use. There are three types of friends: friends for a reason, friends for a season, and friends for life. And I can count on probably one hand the friends that I've had that are real friends. And it's probably one at a time. You know what I mean? It's like, if you have one really good friend that you communicate with on a regular basis, that's pretty good. That's pretty good. But I see exactly what you're talking about, Andrew. And did you, were these famous friends that you were visiting?
1: No, none of them were. These were guys, you know, when I first came to New York, when I was 17, you know, I left home and I sort of got my posse, and, you know, I came of age with these guys, and these guys are largely, you know, the way when we're in college or whenever we met, we kind of helped each other grow up, you know, and so they were largely responsible for me becoming the man I became. And so through life and careers and families and kids, they all sort of scattered around the country till I didn't see any of them anymore. And that's so I went to Rica, none of them were famous or in show business even. And so I went to reconnect with them. And I think what you're saying is absolutely right. We tend to have so few, and I do anyway. And as long as we're connecting with somebody, it's okay. But there's so many guys that go through life and you know, we have families and careers and all this stuff and become very isolated in a certain way. There are all sorts of crazy statistics about it. And, you know, my wife's much better at maintaining her friendships than I am.
0: Right. Same here. So my wife has a group of girlfriends that she meets with once a month and has lunch. And I'm like, that's great. I mean, I just don't know why men are so bad at that. But so.

0: When you're traveling across the country and you're going to see your friends that you haven't seen in decades, are they glad to see you? Or are they like, oh, Andrew's here? Andrew's here? Are you kidding me?
1: Out the back door, quick. Get out the back. No, it's like all, you know, like everyone says about old friends, it's like no time had passed. You just sort of, you don't catch up, you just pick up, you know?
0: Yeah.
1: And I heard one of my guys, I said, he told me, he mentioned been passing. Oh, yeah, I've been taking these pills since I had my heart attack. And I'm like, whoa, dude, when did you have a heart attack?
0: Right.
1: And how did I not know? Oh, yeah, it was 15 years ago. I'm like, how did I not know that?
0: Yeah.
1: You know, but we just sort of picked right off in that way. And that sort of sense of connection and everything is, you know, I didn't realize how much I missed it until I reestablished it with it.
0: That's so cool. And now are you just never going to talk to those people again? Or are you
1: going to? Yes. That was it. One and done.
0: I made the trek.
1: No, I mean, I've seen all of them again since. I was just on the phone with one last night and texted one this morning. So it reestablished in nice way.
0: We're talking about
1: at the end of my trip, I was in there to wrap it up. At the end of the trip, my same son who said I didn't have any friends, I was on the phone laughing with one of my friends on the at the kitchen table, and I was laughing on the phone. And my son said, "Dad, it's so cool to hear you talking to these your old friends that. It's just so nice to hear you laughing like that." And I said, "Well, Sam, it's all because of you, because of what you said." And he was like, "What did I say? I don't remember."
0: That's so cool.
1: He sent me on this life-changing journey and had no recollection of it.
0: We're talking to Andrew McCarthy here on the National Defense, his new movie, Orion, in theaters tomorrow. And, you know, it's especially relevant, I think, what we're talking about for our audience, because it's mainly active duty military veterans and their families. And now when these people get back, when they transition out of the military, a lot of times they have no idea how to connect with, you know, their former unit or troop or whatever. And so a lot of those relationships go awry. However, with veterans in the veteran community, I'm not a veteran, but what I've learned in doing this show for 15 years, it doesn't matter with veterans. If you're another veteran that they've never met, it's instant camaraderie. And it's like they belong to the same tribe. And so that's a special kind of a connection that they have with one another.
1: Yeah, I talked to several veterans that I came across the country, and some of them were exactly that, had reconnected and connected with new folks. But there were several too that just never made that connection when they came back and felt like they were drifting. And it does require a certain outreach. But it is there, I think, that community. But like all of us, you just got to sort of the effort, you know.
0: Well, I know you're a travel writer, so I got a specialty question for you. Speaking of friends, we have some great friends that live in Carolina Beach, and we've never vacationed together with it. Always talked about it, but never did that. And the one guy is Sicilian, and they've been to Italy a few times. So we are getting ready 1 week from today. We're going with them. We're going with an actual other couple that we've known for a while to Florence and Tuscany. So what can you tell? What are the? You can't miss these things in those areas.
1: Well, that's fantastic. Bravo for going with somebody else. That's a real gutsy thing to do.
0: It really. I know. I'll let you know how it turns out.
1: Yeah, keep me posted on that one. You're a better man than me. But, you know, I don't have any advice on those things, except I would say to leave your phone in your hotel room and get lost. I do think that's the best possible thing that you can do in these places. It's just sort of leave your phone behind. Really, it's the only, you know, yes, you go see all the greatest hits and all that stuff and go see the David and Florence, and it's amazing and all that. But I just think all of mine, the good memories of any trip I have are when I just stumble into somebody or I go, excuse me, do you know where I get to? And they show, and they go, oh, come here, and they take me themselves and show me these neat little things.
0: Right. We
1: and
0: did.
1: I think as long as we're staring at our phone, clicking off our itinerary, it's, you know, sure, it's fine.
0: Right.
1: But it's not that kind of interactive experience that you're. I don't remember going to the museum. I remember the crazy waiter.
0: Right.
1: You know what I mean?
0: Right. Good. Yeah. And I've heard that from a few people. We did go to Sicily at one point, and it was funny. We went to Sicily and Rome a few years ago, and Sicily, nobody spoke English. Rome, everybody spoke English. But I was looking for the greatest cannoli in the world. And we finally found this place that somebody had recommended. They had just closed for the day, and there was somebody still there. And I said, we really wanted to try it. We're leaving Sicily tomorrow. They opened the restaurant back up, and they made cannolis.
1: Yeah.
0: Oh, my gosh.
1: Fantastic.
0: But, yeah, that's exactly what you're talking about. Hey, man, great talking to you.
1: No, I think things like that are great. If you even just go, like, on a quest, go, okay, on this trip, one cannoli every day. We got to find our best cannoli every day. And you just start asking people. And you just start, especially when you talk about food, because everybody's
0: right.
1: An expert. Everybody has an opinion. And they're going to tell you, okay, you got to go to this hole in the wall. You go down there. You make a left. You ask them, Bobby sent you. And, you know, all that kind of
0: right,
1: stuff.
0: Right.
1: It's such a fun way to travel.
0: That's so cool. Well, hey, man, best of luck with Orion. It's out in theaters tomorrow. And great talking to you.
1: Thanks, man.
0: We'll be right back here in the National Defense. 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
17: We really wanted to take, you know, a critical eye to his tenure to try to understand, you know, the things that he had brought to players and the areas that he had come up short. And so that's what we did with that story, kind of framed around how the 17th game came to be. There were some quotes in that story you don't read in very many sports stories. Let me just put it that way.
0: Mm-hmm. Yeah, I can imagine. I mean, DeMarie Smith is a very complex individual, always a great interview, always had a great take, and very unafraid to voice his opinion. And I will say, extremely protective of his players, which I don't know if all the players always appreciated that from DeMarie's. But, yeah, I mean, that's a guy that you could spend some time on there. We're talking to Seth Wickersham here on the National Defense, his new book, Be on That Hill, Stories from the Summits of Sport. And so we're based in Kansas City, Missouri, you know, the home of the quarterback. And I know that you went to the Missouri School of Journalism, huh?
17: Yeah, I did. And it was cool. Like, I grew up in Alaska. And, you know, I majored in high school news, or I got a letter in high school newspaper before I got a letter in sports. So I think that told me the direction that I needed to go. And I ended up, you know, going across the country to go to Mizzou for journalism school. And man, what a cool time, because my senior year was 1999-2000. And a team that doesn't even exist anymore, the St. Louis Rams, made it to the Super Bowl that year. You remember, it was like a turnaround story. And my colleague and my best friend, Wright Thompson, had this idea to apply for credentials to the Super Bowl from Martini, Columbia, Missouri, and newspaper. And we got approved, and we went. And that was so cool.
0: That's cool.
17: To be able to do that in college.
0: Yeah.
17: Yeah. You know, like, those are the type of opportunities that, like, you know, just the fates had it aligned that, and you know, that's part of the reason why I got hired at ESPN, is because of some of the meetings I had during that week at the Super Bowl.
0: Oh, that's cool. Wright Thompson, he wrote for the Kansas City Star for quite a while.
17: Absolutely. Great dude.
0: Yeah. Who are some of your favorite sports writers, Seth? You know, everybody's kind of got their own style. Some of the folks that have been, you know, legendary, you know, Joe Posnanski and some of those guys. Who do you like?
17: Well, yeah, Posnanski. You know, growing up, I really liked Rick Riley and Rick Callender at Sports Illustrated.
0: Oh, sure. Yeah.
17: Michael Silver. And then, you know, I started to when I got to journalism school, you know, I really got into Jim Murray.
0: Yeah.
17: The great, great Los Angeles Times columnist, you know, Ralph Wiley. And then, you know, Gary Smith, not exactly a sports writer, but Tom Juneau. And so those were the types that I really follow. But I read everybody, you know, it's like it was one of those things where, like, I was hungry to learn about, you know, what the greatest people in this field did really, really well. And fortunately, I was able to, you know, read their stuff, in some cases learn from them. Michael Wilbon was at the Washington Post when I was there.
0: Yeah.
17: I mean, he and Tony Kornheiser are great guys. So, you know, those are, I don't know if that's my Mount Rushmore. They're just the people that I kind of gravitated to and read the most.
0: Yeah, there was a guy, I did radio in Pittsburgh, Pennsylvania for a while, and there was a guy named Phil Music that was there, and that guy had his own style. But Seth, I want to ask you about some of these people you've profiled. I mean, Tom Brady, mm-hmm. Peyton Manning, Bill Belichick, yeah. John Elway. Who surprised you the most when you kind of dug into these athletic characters? Was there somebody that you kind of...
17: They all have... Yeah, they're all hardwired in very unique ways. I would say that one of the most surprising moments of my career, and, you know, it probably reflects the football population at large, was in 2001, the ESPN magazine sent me to Foxborough, Massachusetts, to write about this skinny backup quarterback who was filling in well for Drew Bledsoe on the New England Patriots. And I met with Brady, and we were, you know, graduated from college the same year, about the same age, you know. He had, like, sweatpants on, and he had a backpack full of beer because he had lost a bet in the Michigan State game. And, you know, it felt like we were the same species. We were two young men getting our career breaks at the exact same time. And, you know, his life changed so fast.
0: Yeah.
17: And, you know, I wouldn't say I witnessed it up close, because it wasn't like I was with him for every step of the way, but to watch that happen and someone become, you know, a global icon, the greatest quarterback ever, a sex symbol, all these things that, you know, you kind of had a glimpse of before all that was really fascinating to watch. I mean, I will never forget. He said, you know, football has always come really easy to me. And at the time, I couldn't wrap my head around what he was saying.
0: Right.
17: You know what I mean? Who says that?
0: Right.
17: But, you know, what sixth-round quarterback says that, dude? You're going to be on the bench in a month. But he knew something about himself that nobody else did. And those are the things that I think stay with me. And, you know, how everyone's hardwired is very, very unique. But, you know, if there's a reoccurring theme in the book, I think that it's, you know, what led to the greatness of some of these guys and what was the price they paid?
0: Talking to Seth Wickersham here on the National Defense. His new book, Beyond That Hill, Stories from the Summits of Sport, comes out September 22nd. So what do you think about Belichick now? You know, his son just resigned from the program.
17: The GM resigned a week ago, you know.
0: What's happening there?
17: Well, everything except on the field is kind of inglorious. You know, I think that, like, there's all these things that have happened to Belichick, I think, the past five or so years that I just think we never would have, you know.
0: Including the girlfriend?
17: Imagined happening. You know, he's in the gossip pages. He has to, you know, he lets Tom Brady go and Brady wins the Super Bowl without him. He essentially gets fired from the Patriots.
0: Yeah.
17: He doesn't make it into the Hall of Fame on the first ballot. He ends up in college. And, you know, all of the things that made him so great as a coach about managing his program, you know, and being very drama free, you know, they did a great job of, for the most part, of keeping the drama under the, you know, it's been a lot of drama since he got to North Carolina. But I will say, you know, I watched their first game and, you know, he was on top of that game. I mean, you know, I think that, like, has he slipped as a coach? I don't know, but my gut tells me that he's still got enough of his fastball. Mm-hmm. And it wouldn't surprise me if North Carolina, ends up ranked and, you know, does some damage this season, because I think when you underestimate a future Hall of Famer, you do so at your own peril. But the stuff surrounding the program has just been a complete mess.
0: Yeah. Yeah. And you know, a guy that hides from drama all his life, all of a sudden has more of it than he can handle. I can't wait to read this.
17: Also, just like, he's incredibly, he's very private. You know, he's an introvert.
0: Yeah.
17: He's a public figure, and he's been, you know, he has like a massive public persona, but, you know, he's always been kind of introverted, and, you know, that he would get as much attention. It hasn't happened this year as much, but especially last year, that he and his personal life would get so much attention. The relationship that he's in, that to me was really different and very un-Belichickian to me, because it extended, the drama with his relationship extended onto the field. And, you know, that to me is something that, like, was, he never would have really let that happen before, I think.
0: Well, I can't wait to read this book, Beyond That Hill, Stories from the Summits of Sport. Seth, thanks for the time, man. Thanks for the great writing.
17: My pleasure, man. Thank you.
0: We'll be right back here on the National Defense.
4: 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And I did. Lean, right here. I did. I love this stuff. Listen, Brickhouse Nutrition been with me for a long time. 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You've been thinking about losing weight? 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
19: From ABC News, I'm Wayne Cabot. It is the deadliest attack in an Arab Gulf country since the Iran war, a missile attack on the international airport in Saudi Arabia. 12 people killed, including an American. The U.S. blames Iran-backed Houthis. President Trump said that Iran will probably do a little bit extra before the U.S. election and justify the war as necessary to prevent a nuclear Iran.
20: We could leave right now, but we have to guarantee that they can't have it in the future, and we'll get that.
19: ABC's Chuck Sievertson says that attack in Riyadh is pointing to a widening war. Saturday's attack coming
21: just 2 days after 3 Saudi citizens, including a pilot, were killed at the airport in Riyadh. Canada's embassy in a statement warned of ongoing military activity. Attacks increased after a Saudi-led coalition launched a major military offensive against Iran-backed Houthi rebels in neighboring Yemen.
19: Global shipping remains dangerous. This weekend, the U.S. attacked and disabled a commercial cargo vessel in the Gulf of Oman, which the Pentagon says tried to run America's naval blockade against Iran. President Trump telling a rally in Tennessee, gas prices will come down after the election. And he renewed his promise of $5,000 for every adult American if the Republicans win both houses of Congress. He says the money will be offset by foreign investments.
20: The Trump dividend, the $5,000, is approximately cost $1 trillion. But we have a record setting, as I said, $21 trillion that's being invested in our country.
19: It may take a while for power crews in Alabama and Florida to patch up and for folks to clean up from a hurricane that left this flower shop owner in Panama City Beach wilted.
22: Definitely, you know, takes a toll on you. 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And then just to come and see it all just mangled and shattered is a little bit depressing.
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19: The Death Penalty Information Center says Krista Pike is the first person to survive after receiving lethal injection drugs during an execution. This weekend, she was returned to the women's prison in Tennessee to face an uncertain future. An AI oops in Philly where an Anthropic model sent police a false murder tip marked as spam by the system, but ABC Philly's Brianna Smith says the police aren't happy about it.
26: The department said in a statement, quote, "The city of Philadelphia takes this incident very seriously. The company must strengthen its safeguards to prevent similar incidents from impacting city systems without the city's knowledge. The two-month delay in detecting and reporting the incident to the city is unacceptable." After the incident, Anthropic told police it ended that testing process and will have additional authorization in the future in hopes of preventing AI errors.
19: Ella Langley's concert in Tulsa was canceled Friday for what was described as a serious security threat, though police later said they found nothing credible targeting the chosen Texas singer. Barry Manilow's return to stage isn't going all that well. He had to cancel this weekend in Vegas. Friday night, he managed only two songs and then walked off stage. On top of the cancer he's battling, he's got bronchitis. It was his bronchitis a year ago that had doctors ordering an MRI, which found the lung cancer. He's 83, plans to keep on touring, adding to a career spanning over 60 years. I'm Wayne Cabot, ABC News.
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30: 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Gary McNamara and Eric Harley talk about everything from politics to social issues and news of the day. 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
31: All across America, we are Red Eye Radio. He is Eric Harley, and I'm Gary McNamara. How y'all doing? I really can't get away with that with my Buffalo accent, can I?
32: Well, I tell you, it's not easy for you. I can kind of ease into it because, you know, I grew up here and everything. I end up sounding like Larry the Cable Guy, yeah. But yeah, that's okay.
0: Here it's y'all in Buffalo. It's yeah. You know.
5: Is it?
0: Yeah.
5: Yeah. Or use?
0: I have a friend. No,
5: I have a friend from New York, and he says we always use guys.
0: For some reason, I know so many people, including myself.
5: Yeah.
0: I say it all the time. I try to not do it, but it's so natural. You're talking, you say, you know, and then this happened, you know, and then this over here went to there, and then that, you know.
5: There's a lot of that, you know.
0: But one of the things that you and I've talked about is the fact that when you look at the Republicans for 2028, they actually have got some candidates.
5: Yeah.
0: You know,
5: yeah, they do.
0: They've got, you know, J.D. Vance, of course, is there. DeSantis, Cruz. I mean, just right there, the three of those is quite wide, especially when it comes to fiscal politics, fiscal conservative politics,
5: right,
0: which is extremely important right now.
5: Yes.
0: When we talk about the economy, since that's the number one thing for people. And then we look at it, and it's like Harris is still dominating the Democrats. Harris and AOC and Newsom crying that they've rejected him. And so we've asked the question, who's going to come to the rescue for the Democrats? Here it is. Just the news. Former CNN host Don Lemon said in a recent podcast.
5: Here we go.
0: That he is considering a presidential run if Americans are serious about wanting him. And place the odds of him doing so above 50%.
5: Above 50%.
0: Above 50%, yes. Lemon, who was axed from CNN in 2023, said he has been approached about the matter by fans of his new podcast and online commentary.
5: Okay. All right. Well, okay. This is where he took the wrong turn. Listening to fans of his podcast and commentary.
0: Right.
5: Because clearly they're not critical thinkers.
0: He said the support is very humbling.
5: I doubt it.
0: this is the best from the story, how the story. Right. I mean, these are the kind of things that make me laugh.
5: Yeah. Yeah.
0: Lemon, a Democrat. We have the exact same sense of humor.
5: Who's the byline? Captain Obvious?
0: Yeah, it's Lennon, a Democrat.
5: Oh my gosh.
0: No way. He can't be.
5: What? He's not an independent?
0: Lemon, a Democrat, said he has been torn on the topic because running for president would take his full devotion. You know, since you crash into churches, maybe you shouldn't use the word devotion.
5: Yeah, probably the wrong choice.
0: However, he said he would consider it if enough fans are serious.
5: All right, now here's the thing. Here's what we need our audience to do. Your mission, if you choose to accept it, it's a tough one. Become a fan of Don Lemon's podcast and encourage him to run. Because I really want this to happen. I want to see him in the debates.
0: Lemon said, these are quotes now.
5: All right.
0: I think I could be a better president than Donald Trump.
5: All right.
0: Mm-hmm. How serious is it? If the people want me, I'll do it. But it is a daunting undertaking to run for president in this country because you'd have to be devoted to it full time. And I would like to devote much of my time. Now, okay.
5: Yeah.
0: I shouldn't warn you when there's a hilarious moment coming up in his quote.
5: Yeah. It's pretty much all hilarious.
0: Okay.
5: All
0: right. He goes, but it is a daunting undertaking to run for president in this country because you have to be devoted to it full time.
5: Uh-huh.
0: And I would like to devote much of my time to journalism.
5: Why are you going to start now? He's looking into journalism.
0: And the point is, he was never a journalist. He's a political activist. Exactly. Is what he is.
5: Yeah. Now you want to be a journalist?
0: I love this. When I'm out there, I'm out there. We're talking politics, right? And I cover the candidates, and I look at what they do, and they're very good. It makes me, who the hell are you covering?
5: Well, yeah.
0: And it makes me, oh, he must be talking about Trump. And it makes me wonder my best way of being and operating in this society, whether it's through journalism or whether it's through becoming the president of the United States.
5: Okay.
0: When asked about the percentage chances that he does end up running one day, he placed it between 65 and 70%.
5: Okay.
0: Now, this made me laugh also. The former CNN host did not indicate what year he was considering running.
5: Of course not.
0: Oh, there you go. So I just, oh, my gosh. He was just.
5: Oh. All right. Well, good luck, Don.
0: So much fun.
5: Today, President Lemon announced. Just say it. Say that out loud.
0: President Lemon.
5: President Lemon today announced.
0: We got a lemon for president. Can we return him?
5: Yeah. The lemon law.
0: By the way, we like to rehash the good old memories of Red Eye Radio. And it's always been one of the most idiotic things we've ever seen a leftist political activist say.
5: Mm-hmm.
0: And we know that at CNN, they had to have a meeting about it.
5: Yeah,
0: because we know, because as he was talking about the topic, what do they call it? The crawl, is it called the crawler underneath? What do they call the thing underneath?
5: It's the graphics.
0: The graphics were there.
5: Right. Yeah.
0: And this is after the airline disappeared over the Indian Ocean.
5: Yeah, the Malaysian airline.
0: Right, Malaysian airline disappeared.
5: Mm-hmm.
0: And so he had all basically airline accident experts on, including Mary Schiavo.
5: Yeah.
0: And she's one of the best. She is.
5: She's one of the best.
0: And so he must have run out of questions.
5: Right.
0: And so they workshopped this beforehand.
5: Mm-hmm.
0: They had to at CNN because the graphics showed what they were talking about. And he said, well, some of our listeners are wondering, and so are we. And this means if it was just his listeners, they would have had the graphics ready. Having the graphics ready meant that they met with this. They met about this in the afternoon and said, hey, somebody wrote to us and said, could it have been a black hole?
5: Yeah.
0: And the plane was sucked into a black hole. Now, if you have if you have a first grade knowledge of physics, you know that's impossible.
5: Yeah.
0: Because if a black hole sucked in the plane, it would suck in the entire planet. The entire solar system would be gone.
5: Yeah.
0: So you don't have to worry about a plane or the ocean or a continent or the world.
5: No, you
0: start
5: don't.
0: Worrying about the solar system and
5: that's
0: the
5: right.
0: sun.
5: That's right.
0: To that matter.
5: Yes.
0: If you know anything about physics at all and about the universe, you know, well, that's some whack job. Let's ignore him and move to something that's more serious.
5: Mm-hmm.
0: And he actually brought it up, our listeners. And so, you know, we're wondering, could it have been a black hole? Man, and the looks of the faces of those airline accident experts and Mary Schiavo, bless her, took pity upon him and just said, well, no, because...
5: Yeah,
0: you know, if there was a black hole, even if it was a pin size, I think it was who said like a pin size black hole, it would suck in the entire planet and solar system.
5: So. Yeah,
0: and then they moved on to something else, and we're just like, what an idiot!
5: Yeah,
0: but he wasn't the only idiot; his producers were idiots.
5: It was the entire team that put that together,
0: right? Because see, if and this is why I could never do television. Mm-hmm. Could you imagine the look, Eric? We're gonna go with this. Some whack job called in and said, could it have been a black hole? And so, Eric, we've decided, since you host this show, we have decided to ask the airline experts if it possibly could be a black hole. I know exactly how you would respond. No, I'm not doing it.
5: Actually, no, here's how I'd respond. I'd say, okay, we'll go with it. And then when Ms. Schiavo politely, she was very polite about it.
0: Oh, she was.
5: As you mentioned. As she was very patient with him, says, well, no, that means that we'd basically all be sucked into the black hole. And I'd respond, how do you know we haven't been?
0: I like that response.
5: And then the show would end. Because everyone's mind would be blown.
0: Right. Because what is reality?
5: You know, and it was,
0: and then somebody would say, Don, where's this coming from? Oh, I watched the part of Animal House where they smoked the joint.
5: Yeah, exactly.
0: Remember that one?
5: Yeah.
0: Remember that moment?
5: I watched half of a Neil deGrasse Tyson interview one time. It's the first half.
0: I hope it wasn't on biology of men and women, because for as smart as he supposedly is, he still doesn't have that down.
5: Yeah. It's the collective ignorance. Because the intro should have been, okay, clearly it wasn't a black hole, even though that theory's been thrown around the internet. So could you, Ms. Schiavo, please tell us what all the possibilities would be, and do you have in your mind, based on your expertise, a likelihood as to what happened to this airliner? What do you think is most likely? What are the possibilities of how this plane just seemingly disappeared?
0: But I believe that had been done already and they ran out of stuff. I think he ran out of, they didn't know where to go, because this was a couple of days after whatever, and every type of scenario from, you know, from a crashing pilot, you know, mechanical.
5: Well, no, what I'm doing is I'm asking her a leading question, because the leading question is ultimately, with her expertise, it's likely somewhere in the bottom of the ocean. Her answer, I already know what it's going to be. It's likely somewhere in the bottom of the ocean. And that's what you're doing. You're setting it up to where, what do you believe is the most likely, you know, all these theories out there of people who have no expertise. With your expertise, what is the most likely scenario for this flight ending? And because, remember, there were theories of it's on a secret island somewhere.
0: Oh, yeah, I remember that one.
5: Like, you know, and then...
0: Where was I forgot where the secret island was.
5: Yeah, I forget. It wasn't Oahu. It was somewhere else.
0: I mean, the conspiracy theorists.
5: Yeah. It was
0: cracked to conspiracy theorists.
5: They landed on a tiny, you know, private island. You mean one not large enough for an airstrip? But, you know, I mean, it was all over the place. And that's where you kind of give her you're introducing her, you're respecting her expertise. And you already know what her answer is likely going to be, because you know what the likelihood of that plane being somewhere at the bottom of the ocean is. And then you go through, all right, then how, during a scenario, you know, what are the possibilities? How does this thing, how do we lose track of this thing based on its flight, what we know, what the data was? But the trace, the trail that it left, electronic data, how does something like this happen? You go on through the very basic questions, but what you're doing is you're opening the door to her expertise. These are leading questions for her to demonstrate her experience, because she has great respect from all over the world, as you mentioned earlier, based on what she has done. You know, when you get into the ignorance game, to me that's disrespectful to your guest.
0: Yeah, that's a great point.
5: You know,
0: it's complete disrespect, because you know it's well, I don't know. You know, I'm assuming that the producers, Don Lemon, could have pushed it. You know, I don't know.
5: He might, because
0: when it comes to science, they're completely clueless.
5: Well, you know,
0: so if you're completely clueless, you may think it's legit. We think it's ridiculous, because as we've said, if you have elementary school knowledge of physics, mm-hmm. you know that that's an impossibility. That can't happen.
5: Right.
0: So you would just kind of go, no, guys, we can't go with that. That's a, right. Don't you understand?
5: This is somebody who deals with science and the facts and has been
0: right.
5: a part of countless investigations.
0: Right. We don't want to look like idiots in front of them.
5: And we don't want her, we don't want to bring her into this, you know, silly, conspiracy theories realm. Let's let her experience shine and treat her with that respect when she's on the air.
0: But again, their science knowledge may be so bad, they may be so ignorant on science and black holes
5: that
0: they thought it was a legitimate question,
5: well,
0: which also is pretty hilarious.
5: Well, he thinks he's got a chance that there's a 50 to 70% chance he's going to run for president. Anybody believe that?
0: Now, I want to make a statement here, and this is I want to make this clear. This doesn't come from my overinflated ego
5: mm-hmm.
0: or my narcissism.
5: Mm-hmm.
0: But I know I could be a better president than Don Lemon.
5: Yeah.
0: That's a pretty low bar, isn't it?
5: It is a low. I was going to say, we could go around the room on that one. Yeah.
0: We are Red Eye Radio.
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31: We're on the radio. He's Eric Carlin. I'm Gary McNamara. Coming up, where's that? Oh, yeah. When climate reality, climate hysteria reality, excuse me, when climate hysteria finally hits reality.
0: Yeah.
31: It's something that you and I have talked about for the longest time, always, you know, based on, if you look at recent history, remember when Biden was running back in 2019 and 2020. Mm-hmm. And he was talking about the fact that, you know, we're going to run the grid totally on solar and wind. And we went, can't believe they're actually using that. And then they finally came out and said, and nuclear. Remember they had to add nuclear?
0: Yeah.
31: Because they were like, you're an idiot.
0: Yeah.
31: You Democrats need to stop promoting. You cannot run the grid with solar and wind. It's impossible. You can't do it.
0: Right.
31: You'd be destroying the United States. But that got so deep into the Democratic Party where you see, for example, the cost of electricity double what it is in Texas and New York.
0: Mm-hmm.
31: Double.
0: Mm-hmm.
31: You're paying basically because that's what the legislature wants.
0: Yeah. That's the Democrats, by design.
31: Right. The Democrats want it. Well, what's going on in Massachusetts? Great story coming up.
0: Mm.

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1: How did I lose weight? And I did. Lean, right here. I did. I love this stuff. Listen, Brickhouse Nutrition been with me for a long time. So chatting with Miles, I'm up at like 235. True story, I never minded being 235, but you know what minded? My knees that were falling apart and my back. I'm like, I don't know what, before I started really lifting, probably about 190. So 235 was a lot. I said, I got to lose some LBs, Miles. He said, Dan, we're going to sick our team of docs and researchers on it, and we're going to get you a really good product because I don't want to take a lot of these needles and stuff. You know what he did? He got lean. He got lean. I got lean using Lean, L-E-A-N. The product works. Me and Paula both use it. 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
2: And thank you. Yeah,
5: so just to fill you in on that, I mean, the whole thing is when the show is over and everything else, a few minutes afterwards becomes our podcast.
2: That's
5: right. And
2: there
5: it is for you to listen to whenever you want.
2: We are there for you 24, almost 24-7. I mean, there's a few minutes. I think it's up by the time the show's over.
5: I had to explain to somebody just the other day, who's a pretty smart person, how it works.
2: Right,
5: You know, it's like, well, then if I go into it, what if it's in the middle of the show? Well, no, it's not. No, Once the show is over.
2: Yeah, when you started, it starts. Yeah.
5: It starts when you start. Really?
2: Yeah, like, Yeah, we're there when, you know.
5: Like, where have you been? Have you been the last half century? Okay, maybe not half century.
2: Yeah.
5: Where have you been the last 10 years?
2: Yeah.
5: He really didn't know. Really intelligent guy and had no idea that, the podcast means you. When you go to the app, hit it, and it starts from the beginning and goes. And I thought it was really interesting.
2: I used to pull a joke on my kids back in the VHS days, and it's we'd go to Blockbuster, and then we'd get the movie right. You bring it home, and then you get and you put it in, and the end credits are showing because someone wasn't kind and they didn't rewind, right? So they didn't rewind it. And which I always thought, well, if they didn't, the store would make sure, that they would rewind. I owned a video store. And so you would have your own rewinding machine. So every once in a while, though, that didn't happen for whatever reason. So the end credits, I put it in, the end credits were on, and I'd say to my kids, oh, we missed it.
5: I like that.
2: Yeah. It was
5: torturing them.
2: Yeah, exactly. Sorry. Well, that was, maybe next time. We're there for you. Our podcast is always there for you. Because we're the station that cares.
5: Oh, speaking of stuff, I don't want to forget to talk about this. Not that it's going to be a long discussion, but yesterday, funny thing is, I subscribed to ESPN Plus. For like 1 month because they have hockey.
2: Yeah.
5: Okay. I don't, I'm from Buffalo, so I never trust any of my teams going to do good. Luck. I mean, they may do good in the beginning, but when it comes to the end, and people say, that's terrible. Hey, it's been over 60 years.
2: Yeah.
5: So
2: it's not terrible. It's the Sabres.
5: So it's
2: worse than terrible.
5: And so I wanted to watch. They were, when I woke up, well, I knew it yesterday when I got in. I went, oh, okay. Because they replay the games.
2: Yeah.
5: You can watch the entire game. Mm-hmm. And I don't have time to do that, but I went, oh, okay, they were down 2-0, and they came back and won 3-2, in the third period. I go, that'd be a great third period to watch.
2: Yeah.
5: And what I do is I then, I make sure that my surround sound speakers, you start out to make sure that the crowd noise, you can hear everything, and you can adapt it, to exactly where you can hear somebody curse, from your right ear in the back, and the sounds all over the place. So I set myself up, got my coffee and everything else.

0: and the hockey was great, but it was pure torture.
1: Yeah.
0: Every single break.
1: Mm-hmm.
0: And I know that I'm watching the Buffalo game, but they know that I'm in Texas.
1: Right.
0: So all the commercials are Texas related.
1: Okay.
0: Every single one was a Democrat ad.
1: Yeah.
0: Either against, there were only a couple for Abbott.
1: Right.
0: But every single one was going against Paxton. And mm-hmm. Paxton, and as I've said before, up until now, the vast majority of what I've seen streaming is the opposite.
1: Hmm. Yeah.
0: It's been Republicans hitting them, and it still continues to be the same. You know, what are the Democrats trying to promote? Not one Tallarico ad that I have seen has promoted what he actually believes on the issues.
1: No. No.
0: And it doesn't attack Paxton on the issues.
1: Mm.
0: Everything is his moral character.
1: Mm.
0: And they have people that are on saying, I'm a Republican, but I won't vote for him because mm-hmm. character is more important.
1: Mm-hmm.
0: You know, whatever than whatever, as if Tallarico has character.
1: Right.
0: Like,
1: yeah.
0: With the things he has said.
1: Yeah.
0: I mean,
1: the man, like, who believes Jesus was a radical feminist.
0: Yes.
1: Yeah.
0: So it's just, so when you, but I found it interesting, even for the, you know, Hinojosa running against Abbott,
1: mm-hmm.
0: nothing on the issues at all. Right. Nothing as to where they stand on,
1: right.
0: not one single ad have I seen have said, this is what we believe and this is how we'll make a difference.
1: Yeah. No.
0: None of them.
1: Right.
0: And every single Abbott or Paxton ad that I have seen, I don't want to say that. The vast majority of what I've seen, there may be one that I wasn't paying attention to and it was on, mm-hmm. and there may be one out there I haven't seen.
1: Mm-hmm.
0: But the vast majority, and I'm saying, you know, 90-95% plus, says here's what they believe, we don't believe this, here's what we believe.
1: Yeah.
0: Mm-hmm. One side is all issue-related.
1: Yeah.
0: The other side, for example, you know, they said one thing about Abbott and the Hinojosa ad, you know, he's just opened Texas wide for any data or AI center, which isn't true.
1: Right.
0: Because mm-hmm. you know, he's put his own moratorium on it.
1: Right. Right.
0: But that was really, it. But are Democrats going to stop AI centers? Well, or data centers? They may try. It's just going to go to the states that want them and the communities that want it. So they're going to be built.
1: Yeah.
0: But I just thought it was interesting to promote the fact that, except for that one with Abbott, which was, you know, and he just wants to go hog wild with data centers. And, of course, he does everything for his friends and the big money. But nowhere did they actually hit the issues and where they specifically stand with any clarity at all.
1: Right. No.
0: And that's where we are.
1: Yeah.
0: So when we, and that, by the way, when we say that, because that's exactly what we've talked about with Democrats, they cannot promote what they believe. And that's the evidence that we're not BSing you.
1: Mm-hmm.
0: You know, what are they running in the ads? And, you know, we'll see what happens. But I just wanted to bring that up. All right. Saw this in the Wall Street Journal. It's something that you and I spend so much time on with the climate hysteria over the years as we attempt to commit. We have attempted to commit over the last, you know, 30, 40 years, economic and national security suicide with what mostly the Democrats have wanted to do. And mm-hmm. I say mostly because of Newt Gingrich sitting on the bench with Pelosi.
1: Mm-hmm.
0: And then remember, even Abbott here in the state of Texas going, we're number one in wind.
1: Mm-hmm. Yeah.
0: But Massachusetts, we've talked about New York and what's going on with New York. How they're paying double the amount for electricity as we are here. And when Hochul tried, you know, she wants it, but realized this is killing us. This is killing us right now. And went to the Democratic leaders and they came back to her and said, hey, what do you stop this? This is calculated. This is our goal. This isn't the fact that there are storms or we can't deal with climate change.
1: Right.
0: This is what we wish to do. This is our goal, to skyrocket electricity prices. The people of New York, they may be screaming now, but they voted for us, and we were clear this is what we wanted to do. We want to skyrocket electricity prices. Obama was the one that really led the charge on it openly and said it back in February of 2008.
2: Yep.
0: The goal is to skyrocket electricity prices, just like the goal was to open the border. It wasn't as if, well, there's a natural disaster or some political thing going on here that is making these things happen. No, it was their goal. It's what they wish to do.
1: Yeah.
0: And here, talking about the Wall Street Journal editorial page from the editorial board. Mm. While campaigning for governor of Massachusetts, 4 years ago, Maura Healey boasted that as state attorney general, she had stopped two gas pipelines from coming into the state.
1: Mm.
0: Now she's pleading with the Trump administration to expedite permits for a pipeline expansion. Add Governor Healey to the list of Democrats mugged by energy reality. She said, quote, on several occasions we have discussed our mutual desire to get more U.S. natural gas into New England to reduce reliance on higher cost imported fuel and lower costs for customers, she wrote Energy Secretary Chris Wright last week. Her letter beseeches the administration to move quickly and with urgency on the federal review needed to expand the gas pipeline.
1: Hmm.
0: This addition, together with other recent expansions, would have provided enough capacity on this line to meet total household needs this past January, Ms. Healey writes. She says it could also save 600,000 utility customers, $40 million a year, and any federal delay would put those consumer benefits at risk. It's Trump's fault. She more or less concedes her costly blunder last decade in blocking two proposed pipelines that aim to move more gas into her state from Pennsylvania. We do not need increased gas capacity to meet electric reliability needs, she said in 2015. Instead, Ms. Healey wanted the state to embrace energy efficiency and demand response programs. That's where utilities urge people to use less electricity, say by threatening their air conditioners. Better the voters swelter than generate CO2 emissions. Fast forward a decade, several nuclear and coal plants in New England that provided reliable baseline power have closed, leaving Massachusetts and the region more reliant on natural gas for electricity. Last year, natural gas made up about half of New England's power generation, solar and wind together, 8%. About half of Massachusetts households also rely on gas for heat. Due to pipeline constraints, the state during the winter must import liquefied natural gas from overseas, which is much more expensive. Since LNG timely arrival depends on long-term weather forecast, global market prices, and other logistical challenges, New England grid operator explains it's more expensive. Solar can't fill the winter power gap because of snow, clouds, and shortened daylight hours, a grid operator says. Winter storms that limit solar operation can also significantly limit the output of wind generation. Blah, blah, blah, blah, blah. My point is, just like Don Lemon, as we talked last hour with his whole black hole thing, I could have figured this out in elementary school.
2: Yeah, right, sure.
0: This is a kind of BS that the left throws at you. Oh, we can have a completely clean world, and we can run it on solar and wind and everything else.
2: Right.
0: To the point that Biden was running on that left and right. Remember when that woman was in his face? Remember he was doing a rally somewhere?
1: Mm.
0: He goes, no, it's just going to be, you know, we're not going to use fossil fuels. Fossil fuels, we're done with. We're going to be done with it.
1: Yeah.
0: Remember? That's my promise to you. And
1: we're
0: laughing going, yeah, right.
1: Well, then it took off, and everybody on the right was saying, look, he's promised no fossil fuels. And then I forget if it was Jen Psaki at the time. I think it was. We had to come back and say, well, there won't be no fossil fuels. There will be some fossil fuels. And it's like, no. No, you don't get to switch mid-game. Yeah. Of course, they always thought they could.
0: So you have to ask yourself this question. Why did, if you're a Democrat, why did they do that to you? You're screaming now.
1: Mm-hmm.
0: In New York, they're screaming. In Massachusetts, they're screaming.
1: Yeah.
0: You've got to lower this. No, it's the reason that we did it on purpose. And okay, come on, Trump administration, could you please expedite those fossil fuels into our state? Expedite it now. We're in bad shape here. We caused it, but come on, expedite, fast track fossil fuel exports into our state.
1: Yeah.
0: Mind-boggling.
1: Let's do it. Now,
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0: We are Red Eye Radio. He is Eric Carly, and I'm Gary McNamara. And so when you see something like this, Eric, I mean, you're just like, this is where at times, and I know this is tough to believe, that I'm almost speechless.
1: Yeah.
0: About the whether it's willful ignorance, whether it's what my dad said, that people wish to be BS, that you can be a politician and come out and say, we have discovered a money tree and it produces money, and you can get a significant number of people that will go, that's a great idea. Trump's not doing that. And there's a money tree over here. They told me they can have a, I mean, that's the same thing as saying there's a money tree where everybody can get money. It's the same thing as telling people that we can run the grid on solar and wind.
1: Well, if they don't care about the national debt, that $40 trillion plus, which is a massive, massive issue, and it's real, it's actually real, then they'll believe, you know, anything. If that's not an issue, then that's how they get to the, well, there must be a money tree. We'll fix the debt with the money tree. And, yes, we can run the entire world on wind and solar. You know, wind-powered boats. Remember that one?
0: Yeah.
1: We used to call them sailboats.
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8: From ABC News, I'm Wayne Cabot. This weekend brings the deadliest attack on any Arab Gulf country since the start of the Iran war. 12 people reported dead, including an American, in a missile attack on the international airport in Riyadh, Saudi Arabia. At least 300 reported injured. President Trump reacting to the news after a campaign stop in Tennessee.
9: We have communication with the Houthis, and we'll see what happens, but what they did was very bad.
8: The president saying he plans to reach out to the Saudi crown prince as well. This weekend, the U.S. attacked and disabled a commercial cargo vessel in the Gulf of Oman, which the Pentagon says tried to run America's naval blockade against Iran. As Ukraine fights for survival, President Trump blames its leader for American gas prices.
9: We told them, do whatever you want, but don't hit the diesel fuel, because there's a big problem, big shortage. And what does he do? He goes and hits the diesel fuel.
8: He called it a war that never should have started. The U.S. is tapping into its oil reserves not because of the war, but because of the hurricane that hit Florida and Alabama, now a massive rain and wind storm. Police are combing through victims' cell phones trying to understand how a family member could kill seven relatives, including two children and a pregnant woman, and that woman's friend.
10: Audio evidence indicates multiple gunshots coming from inside an Erie, Pennsylvania home just before 5 p.m. Friday evening. Police say surveillance camera footage then shows two women appearing distressed, knocking on the door, and a gunman coming out and fatally shooting both of them. Chief Rick Laura.
11: Some scenes stay with you long after you leave them. This is one of those tragic scenes. Out of respect for the victims and the families, I will not discuss the details of what our officers encountered inside that home.
10: Mike Dubosky, ABC News.
8: Many in that city, Erie, Pennsylvania, report being stunned by the news. The gunman dying from a self-inflicted gunshot wound, according to the police there. 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
8: ICE says it did not know that there was a 5-year-old child in the back seat when they opened fire on a car in New York City this past week. But they say they do know the driver was a troublemaker, they say, here illegally. New York Congresswoman Grace Meng telling ABC News.
18: Enforcing the law does not require gunfire like that. It doesn't require them to do that in the middle of school dismissal time on a crowded street.
8: And on a street in Texas, ICE chased a car and broke the leg of a man in the process, the man trying to run away on Saturday. Anthony McConnell with the Harris County Sheriff saying
19: the ICE agent was trying to box him in to the backside of the building at the corner and struck the passenger,
8: who is now in ICE custody and, according to the sheriff's office, was in the country illegally. There's an attraction in the UK called the Land of the Tigers that opened in 2011. Well, a man died Saturday after he entered the tiger enclosure at the Land of the Tigers Wildlife Park and was attacked by one of the tigers. Emergency medical personnel responding to the Yorkshire Wildlife Park near the city of Doncaster after it happened about 1:35 in the afternoon, but the victim by that time was already dead at the scene. The tiger was not hurt and stayed inside the enclosure the entire time. I'm Wayne Cabot, ABC News.
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3: 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Gary McNamara and Eric Harley talk about everything from politics to social issues and news of the day. Whether you're up late or you're just starting your day, welcome to the show. From the Relief Factor Studios, this is Red Eye Radio.
0: All across America, we are Red Eye Radio. He is Eric Harley and I'm Gary McNamara. Good morning.
1: Hello.
0: So, yeah, that's the thing that, you know, it I never think that, you know, I never think that nothing shocks me, but the stupidity, the willful ignorance, the ignorance of the American left and the people that vote on the left in this country.
1: Yeah.
0: And by the way, you can be a Republican and still be promoting things on the left.
1: Yeah. Yeah. Sure.
0: You have to promote it with complete and total ignorance and non caring about what the facts are and the truth is. And I'm glad, maybe I should be happy that it always bothers me because it helps motivate me, because that's one thing that does, that still shocks me. And, yeah, you know, the story we did about, you know, Moore Healy, the governor of Massachusetts, now begging the Trump administration to fast track these natural gas lines when she had the complete opposite opinion.
1: Yeah.
0: And the fact that the people can follow the insane liberal Pied Piper when they're promoting economic and national security suicide as they've been doing.
1: Yeah.
0: It amazes me that people are so willing or don't have the capability to understand basic concepts and either wish to be BS'd or are BS'd so easily on things that a 10-year-old could figure out.
1: Yeah.
0: I'm amazed.
1: Yeah.
0: And I'm amazed by the fact that the instinct of self-preservation, because that's how I look at producing electricity and energy. It's self-preservation of the Republic.
1: Yeah. Oh, yeah.
0: And here they're promoting economic and national security suicide gleefully as if it's a good thing.
1: Yeah.
0: And then they've got to back off when finally they realize, well, this could cost us votes. And so I wonder about the people, but the politicians.
1: Yeah.
0: You know, what type of if she knows it now, she knew it back then.
1: Yeah. Of course.
0: You know. She knew it back then. She knew she was promoting something that would hurt her state as attorney general.
1: Yes.
0: She knew it.
1: Yes.
0: Unless you wish me to believe that all liberals are that stupid and it's not about power and control. It's just, they're just complete idiots. They're 3-year-olds. They don't have any. I mean, that may be part of it, as we talked with Don Lemon we did earlier about, you know, he may run for president and, you know, the Malaysia airline, was it taken down by a black hole? For God's sakes, anybody with a mind who's watched anything on what a black hole knows, that's ridiculous. And so we bring that up as a benchmark, you know, for liberals and for him.
1: Yeah.
0: But the climate change crap that they've been throwing at the American public, that the American public sucked in so readily and easily.
1: Mm-hmm.
0: To the point where Newt Gingrich once said, doesn't matter whether it's right or wrong, you can't fight it anymore because that's where the political momentum is for climate change.
1: It's basically, hey, this is what all the kids are doing.
0: Yeah.
1: It's hip to do this, and we need to be hip.
0: And I saw that on a breakfast that he did. It was on C-SPAN.
1: Oh, my gosh.
0: Over 20 years ago.
1: That was worse than when he sat down with Nancy.
0: Right.
1: I mean, it was the thing with Nancy was the culmination of that thought, that line of thought. But when he was saying at that breakfast, hey, we need to get with it. We need to get with modern times. So you're throwing out your values with modern times. So you have no consideration for what our founding fathers set up. Now, are you going to tell me next that the Constitution is a living, breathing document?
0: I haven't heard that in a while.
1: Because that's the same mindset. If you're saying, we got to get with the times, well, it's George W. Bush saying, you know, and during the housing crisis, well, sometimes as a conservative, you got to set aside your principles. That's when your principles matter most. Because what happened was when you abandoned your principles, Mr. Bush, then it became a situation where you let the rest of everybody that was involved muddy the waters to the extent that it went on much longer than it should have. If three banks, not all of them, but three banks were close to insolvency, then we should know that. And that should be dealt with. If the unemployment rate would have shot up to 15% for a shorter period of time, that would have been better than this trolling along the bottom that we did in muddy waters for far too long after the housing crisis. No one could move because no one knew from business to business, from bank to bank, who was close to insolvency and who wasn't. And that's because you abandoned your principles.
0: And you can get to the insanity when it comes to, again, other areas like identity politics.
1: Yeah.
0: When you look at the whole radical transgender movement, the misogyny of that, the racism of the identity politics and the anti-Semitism. And yesterday was a pure example of it with Mamdani's statement. 25% of it was about October 7th. The rest was Israel committing a genocide.
1: Yeah. Right.
0: Which is completely a lie.
1: Yeah, it is.
0: By no measurement of war can you make that accusation. None.
1: Nope.
0: In the history of war.
1: No.
0: And so you see, and by the way, the best part was, did you see that because he attended the ceremony? It's like, even though he came out with a statement that is absolutely as anti-Semitic and full of hatred. And I say full of hatred because when you lie about what's going on in a war to make it seem like a genocide when it's not, you're doing that to rile up people.
1: Yeah.
0: And to me, that comes from hatred.
1: Yeah.
0: It's his hatred of the Jews.
1: Right.
0: It's like his wife's response after October 7th. The same thing. Mm-hmm. We know where he stands.
1: Right.
0: But he's trying to ride that fine. Oh, this was terrible, but still the response was complete, genocide, the ongoing genocide and war crimes from Israel.
1: Yeah.
0: That's like on, you know what it's like? It's like on December 7th saying, yeah, Pearl Harbor was bad, but we dropped the atomic bomb.
1: Yeah.
0: And then 75% of it is the war crimes committed by the United States and the Japanese phobia or whatever. I'm trying to think
1: Right. Yeah. How they would term it today. Yeah.
0: It's like, yeah, Asian phobic or whatever.
1: Right.
0: By dropping the, the atomic bomb on Japan, two of them, back on December 7th, focusing on that.
1: Yeah.
0: Instead of what Japan did.
1: Right. Yeah.
0: Now, I know Tucker Carlson may have a different view on it. He may say.
1: Yeah, there's no telling.
0: But the fact is, from Mandani, still didn't pay off.
1: No.
0: Because you can't even say, you can't, the fact that he was even talking about that October 7th was bad, even though it's Israel's fault, the fact that it's bad, you can't do that. And the fact that you that he arrived at a New York City park for an October 7th vigil, a vigil that was overrun by hundreds of protesters, anti-Semitic protesters. Here it is. The demonstration swamped the area of Union Park that was supposed to host the event held by Israelis for Peace, a left-wing peace group.
1: Hmm.
0: The organizers moved the vigil to a nearby spot in the park surrounded by, this is from the Jewish Telegraphic Agency. The organizers moved the vigil to a nearby spot in the park surrounded by police barricades. A speaker struggled to be heard above the protesters. Attendees held electrically lit candles and signs raining, "Not one more life." Upon learning Mandami was present, the anti-Semitic protesters broke into a chant of "Traitor."
1: Hmm.
0: And Zoran, what do you say? How many boots did you lick today?
1: Hmm.
0: One protester yelled at Israelis for Peace, a left-wing organization, by the way, "We don't want peace with Israelis, bro. We sent your people to hell on October 7th. That's a quote. Other protesters wielded megaphones and drums while chanting anti-Israel slogans, including "Gaza will be liberated." The mayor stood solemnly throughout the event and did not speak at the vigil or address the protesters. Of course he didn't.
1: No.
0: But yeah, his statement he put up, "The suffering did not begin nor end that day. It instead continued through the Israeli government's devastating ongoing genocide in Gaza."
1: Wow.
0: Just amazing. "That suffering has intensified with every Israeli bomb dropped on ambulances." Remember, 75% of it, if you look at the actual text, 75% was going after Israel. It was like October 7th. Well, just a little blip, as you know.
1: Right.
0: We should be sad, a little blip, but it's Israel's fault.
1: Right.
0: A hate monger ruling New York City. Think about it. We went from never forget to support the terrorists.
1: Yeah. That's it.
0: In 25 years.
1: Yeah.
0: That's where New York City
1: Not only
0: gone.
1: After 9/11, but after October 7th.
0: Yeah. Yep. Just amazing. Reading the New York Post here. Mamdani chose to play Hamas spokesperson on October 7th anniversary.
1: Mm.
0: He seized the chance of the third anniversary of October 7th atrocities to again whitewash Hamas, demonize Israel, and spew lies about the massacre and its aftermath. The mayor's statement offers few empty platitudes about unthinkable loss, avoids details of Hamas's barbarism, and again calls its Israel's actions war crimes.
1: Hmm.
0: Wow.
1: Yeah.
0: Yes, war crimes happened during war, and Israel and Hamas controlled Gaza were not at war on October 6th, 2023. The invasion, the killings, the rapes, the kidnappings caused the war. This also sets up a phony standard for comparison as he soon moves on to what he calls Israel war crimes and pretends that he pretends are far worse, indeed a devastating ongoing genocide. Wow.
1: Yeah.
0: Israel killed more than 74,000 Palestinians, including more than 21,000 children, he lectures, using numbers that even Hamas and now the Gaza Health Ministry no longer claim.
2: Just amazing. Just amazing. The hatred. The hatred of the leader of New York.
1: Yeah. And
2: the
1: still has strong support. I don't know what his approval numbers are now, but I'm guessing they're pretty good. Look, he won with no problem whatsoever. You know, when Adams got in, I started seeing, cracks in the ice. It was like, okay, he's undermining his own party. Remember at one point he went to the courts and said, hey, would you ask the courts to actually undo sanctuary city policy that his own party was responsible for?
2: Mm-hmm.
1: And they were like, no. And, you know, so it was like he went to he tried to set something up with the White House, and the Biden White House just ignored him. No. So it was clear Adams had no future. Can't say that about Mamdani. The way it's going right now. Now, once we get those grocery stores, how are those grocery stores coming along? Only the one, right? They still haven't opened any, and they're saying what? The first one may open next year?
2: Well, you know something, and I know it's a completely different topic, but mm-hmm. we should have known where New York was going with the soda pop thing.
1: Yeah, no, we should have.
2: When it was 42%
1: yeah.
2: of New Yorkers yeah. believed that yeah. the city government should regulate
1: right.
2: the size of soda drinks.
1: Right, yeah. Once you get to that point.
2: I never forget getting the comments from some people in New York. Well, I wish they'd ban cigarettes too, because I smoke cigarettes and I can't stop smoking them, so the government should force me to stop. And then yeah. what's her name? Who was it? Was it Mika?
1: It was Mika on salt.
2: Like, I can't stop salt. I mean, they should right. do something about salt, because I can't stop eating salt. So I need the government to be my mommy and my daddy to take right. care of me.
1: And before that, trans fats.
2: Yeah.
1: Which, by the way, for young people, you may not know, that's not the name of a LGBTQ pool player
2: from Minnesota.
1: It was type of oil that they used for cooking.
2: Yeah. You don't even hear that anymore, do you?
1: What?
2: It's trans fats.
1: No, that's gone.
2: I've heard that at all.
1: Yeah.
2: We are Red Eye Radio.
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0: We're Red Eye Radio. He's Eric Cronin. I'm Gary McNamara. I was just looking at the video and audio of Mamdani being followed and chased by the Hamas supporters out there.
1: Yeah.
0: And I can't play it because there's too much cursing in it.
1: Mm.
0: But it's amazing. And he is just looking straight ahead. You should see the look on his face. We've said it before. There's no hash. Who's got the hash? potatoes. There's no half measures when, you know, in today's liberalism. No half measures.
1: No, there are none, and you cannot get away with it. At some point, this is the problem, you know, with these radicals. When they get into office, we warned you about this, by the way, if you voted for them. They get into office, they're going to do things you don't like because they have to do the half measure thing. There are no half measures with today's radicals that are acceptable.
0: You know, I'm saying half measures with quotation marks because he gave one of the most pro-Hamas statements
1: ever. Yeah, it was more than half.
0: One of the most pro-Hamas stations from a major American political figure, and that's not enough.
1: No.
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7: How did I lose weight? 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
3: And he is Eric Carly, and I'm Gary McNamara. Freedom of speech. Wait till you hear this story from Great Britain to show you how bad it's getting over there, coming up in just a minute.
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3: I just wanted to bring this one topic up before we get to other stuff because I thought this was just fascinating. You and I talked about this in our pre-show meeting. And I saw the headline in Fox News, a new study out there led by the University of Liverpool in England, which found that diet drinks containing sugar substitutes were found to be as effective as water for supporting weight loss in overweight or obese adults, according to a two-year randomized trial.
4: Yeah.
3: And, you know, they go through the whole process of doing it. My point is, we'll see what else comes out on it. But for years, we have heard, and you and I have actually disputed it when they said, well, no, we think there's a direct link between, sodas or drinks with artificial sweeteners to obesity.
4: Right.
3: And you and I both went, well, no, it's impossible. Now, it's not a direct link because they said direct link.
4: Right.
3: An indirect link,
4: which would mean causation, not just correlation.
3: Right. Because if you have if you drink, We've often laughed about this.
4: Mm-hmm.
3: Give me the triple burger with the large fries and 10 apple pies, and I'll have a Diet Coke.
4: Mm-hmm. Yeah.
3: Well, the Diet Coke is not what is causing the obesity.
4: Right.
3: And we always said, look, they got to clarify this. I mean, this is the kind of stupid propaganda out there. If you're ingesting something that has zero calories and zero carbs, you can't gain weight.
4: Right.
3: There may be chemicals in there that you view may not be the healthiest or whatever, but that's got nothing to do with obesity.
4: Right. Yeah, and you can make the argument for sodas killing the good bacteria in your gut and all of that. You can make all these different, but again, the causation is where it seemed to lie in the theory that ran for the longest time. And I just didn't buy into that. And I drink only diet sodas. If I drink a soda, it's sugar free.
3: Yeah.
4: There's new information that shows, in fact, liquid sugar, whether it's sodas, juices, that's the worst that you can actually, in terms of a blood sugar spike.
3: Oh yeah.
4: It's the worst because it goes straight through. It's easily digested and it gets into your bloodstream much, much quicker. And so it does more damage. So if you're pre-diabetic or diabetic, liquid sugar of any form is the worst for you. I started, in fact, getting very interested in high

0: high fructose corn syrup, you know, because it was being substituted and has been for years for sugar. And sugar actually is supposed to get into your muscles. For diabetics, your muscles kind of resist taking that sugar in, which means it goes into your bloodstream, right? And they're looking at new evidence on certain types of exercises and things you can do to help your body be more receptive to that sugar, even if you're pre-diabetic or diabetic, and it helps to bring your blood sugar down. There's lots of information out there you can find on that. I'm not a doctor. This is just stuff that I follow. And with the high fructose corn syrup, it finally became an issue to the point that manufacturers of food were promoting on their packaging, saying no high fructose corn syrup, because there was great concern of that. But when it came to diet sodas, you know, what was the original? You remember? Tab. Remember that?
1: Wow.
0: Yeah. Yeah. Yeah. Remember Tab?
1: You know what's really weird, as I told you? Music will bring me back to a particular time, in a particular moment in my past. You just said Tab, and I'm thinking of being at the YMCA.
0: Yeah.
1: Near where I grew up. And they had Tab. That's when you said Tab, that's what I mean, I went back to a moment in time, sitting in front of that, you know, the machine, getting a Tab. But I don't think I got Diet Tab. That was one of the first.
0: I think there was only Diet Tab.
1: Was there only Diet Tab?
0: Yeah, I think it was only Diet Tab. I think.
1: You know what I remember?
0: I have to go back and double check that, but I think it was only Diet
1: Because Tab. I remember when it came out, I was like, wow, this is great. It was in my 20s. Remember Jolt Cola?
0: Oh, yeah, yeah.
1: It had twice the caffeine and all the sugar.
0: Yeah. It was Tab became Diet Coke. Coca-Cola produced Tab. Okay. And you know, it just kind of transitioned into, you know, Diet Coke. What's interesting is there's now the zero sugar Coke, Coca-Cola, and there's still Diet Coke. Because Diet Coke fans, the ones that are, you know, maybe like the president and others, that say they drink so many, like, per day.
1: John Daly.
0: You know, yeah, just, I mean, they're just cranking them out, you know. They say there's a difference. They don't, they prefer Diet Coke over Coke Zero. And, but yeah, Tab. And Tab came mainly in pink cans.
1: Oh, I remember that, yeah.
0: Because the appeal was, ladies, if you're on a diet, here's a soda for you.
1: It wasn't made for men.
0: Yeah.
1: Man, you don't want to lose weight.
0: Yeah.
1: It's funny because Jolt Cola still exists today, but they revamped it.
0: Mm.
1: It has 200 milligrams of natural caffeine,
0: well,
1: B vitamins, okay, and zero sugar.
0: All right.
1: So they took it out of Jolt Cola. They took the, because I remember drinking that stuff, and I don't know why. It was like, all right, let's get the, well, I lived above a pizzeria, and
0: yeah,
1: the pizzeria had Jolt Cola and pizza.
0: Yeah. Yeah.
1: By the way, it was a very dangerous thing for me in my early 20s.
0: Mm.
1: Me and my best friend, Jeff, the first apartment that we had.
0: Yeah.
1: And it was above a pizzeria and a liquor store.
0: Yeah. Yeah.
1: Right above.
0: Wow.
1: And all we did was smell pizza all the time.
0: Oh, my
1: God.
0: Yeah.
1: It didn't bother us.
0: I was going to say it would probably annoy me after a while.
1: Yeah, it was not a negative. All we did was small beer, but we lived right above a pizzeria,
0: yeah,
1: and a liquor store.
0: Yeah.
1: It's like, oh well, I don't need a car.
0: There you go. Yeah, that's the best right there.
1: But I just set. You know, it's because I the funny thing is I think it tastes closest to regular Coke. I drink the zero sugar, but
0: yeah,
1: if I get a six pack of it, of the bottles,
0: yeah,
1: it'll last me 2 months.
0: Yeah.
1: Now that they make something that it's really interesting the way psychology works when it comes
0: right
1: to food.
0: Right, right.
1: If it's there in my house and it's accessible, I don't want it as much.
0: Hmm. Yeah.
1: If it's not there, I want to go out to the store and buy it, and then I'll drink one.
0: Yeah.
1: It's really,
0: yeah, if I there are certain things that are like that with me. If I'm fully stocked on it, it's like, eh, maybe. Diet Mountain Dew is mine of choice. Now, zero sugar Mountain Dew, no. To me, it tastes different. But Diet Mountain Dew tastes just like the regular Mountain Dew.
1: But there's no sugar in Diet Mountain Dew, is there?
0: No, none. No. And they, again, must have gotten, and I don't know, it's a Pepsi brand. I don't know if they got feedback from people like me that say, you know, again, the zero sugar is, you know, a different taste. I don't want the zero sugar. I want the Diet Mountain
1: Dew.
0: Yeah,
1: see, I've never been able to drink Diet Coke. I don't,
0: yeah.
1: You know, when I tried it the first time, and Coke Zero to me is the closest to natural Coke.
0: Yeah.
1: It really tastes like
0: I'm more of a Diet Coke guy.
1: And I did try
0: if I drink it.
1: Did you know it was different when you drank it way back when? Did it taste different than regular Coke to you?
0: Oh, yeah, yeah.
1: Oh, okay, yeah. And that's the thing why I like the zero Coke. Yeah. And I did try when I was in Buffalo. I was at a restaurant and they had the zero Pepsi, which I didn't know even existed. The zero sugar Pepsi,
0: right?
1: And it was okay. Yeah. Whatever's in Diet Coke is to
0: it's a different taste.
1: It's like metallic or something.
0: Yeah, it's a different taste.
1: Yeah,
0: maybe
1: it is, but metallic. That's how I relate to it.
0: Well, I'll tell you this: if I drink enough of them. It's a pretty good caffeine ride. I'll just say that. And it usually is only 2 12-ounce cans. 2 12-ounce cans will get me through the day. But it's rare that I drink Diet Coke anymore.
1: You know, when I went to the cardiologist, and I've had it for decades upon decades, I have that little extra heartbeat. What is it? The ventricular contraction, whatever they call it.
0: Yeah.
1: And it does no harm if you're... You know, it does no harm if you're a healthy person at all.
0: Right, right.
1: My father's had it his whole life, and he has hundreds of extra. It's an extra beat of your heart.
0: Yeah.
1: I don't have that, but they asked me caffeine.
0: Mm-hmm.
1: You know, they said, how much caffeine do you have? And I said, well, I drink about 2 cups of coffee a day. I said, I drink a large coffee, but it's half regular caffeine, half whatever, and then I have one before work.
0: Yeah.
1: I go, okay. I go, you're not telling me to get off caffeine. Look. If you want me to get off the hard liquor and the fentanyl, I will.
0: Yeah.
1: But please don't take my caffeine.
0: Yeah, the heroin I can probably stop.
1: The heroin.
0: Not caffeine.
1: Right. I can't stop the caffeine. And please don't make me stop the caffeine. And
0: phases where I just get out of the caffeine game for, I'll go 3 or 4 months. And it doesn't really affect me. What inevitably happens, I mean, you feel some effect at first, but long term it doesn't. And inevitably what happens is there's some kind of event that happens where I'm not going to have enough sleep. And so I'm going to need some caffeine. And then I get back into the habit again.
1: It's just I've done it for so long. I guess that would be my... If I have a vice, that would be my vice. I have to have the cup of coffee in the morning.
0: Mm-hmm.
1: Don't as much have to have it at night. It's sort of just become a thing where you would think I would need it more at night, but it's when I wake up in the morning where I need a cup. I did see a story. I should have kept it. I didn't know this story was going to come out about diet soda, though, which, you know, that says, hey, diet soda doesn't cause obesity. And that was based on everything for the last 30 years.
0: Yeah.
1: Well, if you drink it, you know, it's a direct link. There can't be a direct link. It could be an indirect link.
0: Right. Well,
1: psychologically speaking.
0: If people are drinking it so that they can afford more sugar in their diet elsewhere.
1: Yeah.
0: You know, if that's what you're doing, you're saying, well, I'll drink a diet soda here, but I'm not going to drink my sugar calories. I'm going to eat my sugar calories.
1: But you can do that. You can do it with sparkling water anything.
0: And some people complain that. Or stated, you know, I found myself drinking these diet sodas and all this, you know, sugar-free this and that, and then craving more sugar later and overcompensating. Okay, then you're going to gain weight.
1: But this is a survey. They talked to people that had reached like 100.
0: Yeah.
1: And what was the three most common things that they drank?
0: Hmm.
1: Purified water.
0: Yeah.
1: Black coffee.
0: Yeah.
1: And red wine.
0: Yeah.
1: That's my kind of health study.
0: Yeah, there you go. Yeah.
1: We are Red Eye Radio.
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0: Radio. He's Eric Hurley. And I'm Gary McNamara.
1: Who am I?
0: I see Jeff Bezos says that AI is going to change everything, including a shorter work week.
1: Really? All right.
0: Now, if you're wondering why I'm laughing.
1: Yeah.
0: I remember being in junior high school.
1: Mm-hmm.
0: So this has to be the late 60s. And being told by the time we get to the turn of the century,
1: mm-hmm.
0: we'll be working. It'll be a 3 or 4 day work week. Nobody will be working 40 hours a week.
1: Right.
0: You know, when they make predictions like that, there should be an analysis of why it didn't come true.
1: Yeah. Well, you know, shorter work week, I think he could say that maybe for some of the people that work at Amazon. I mean, a lot of automation will probably come into delivering all of your goods and all that. So maybe that's the case for the people there. By the way, it was his chief IT guy that told the programmers there at Amazon, you know, writing code is a thing of the past. IT will be doing that, or AI will be doing that very soon, and it's already happened.
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7: From ABC News, I'm Wayne Cabot. It is the deadliest attack in an Arab Gulf country since the Iran war, a missile attack on the international airport in Saudi Arabia. 12 people killed, including an American. The U.S. blames Iran-backed Houthis. President Trump said that Iran will probably do a little bit extra before the U.S. election and justify the war as necessary to prevent a nuclear Iran.
8: We can leave right now, but we have to guarantee that they can't have it in the future, and we'll get that.
7: ABC's Chuck Sievertson says that attack in Riyadh is pointing to a widening war. Saturday's attack coming.
9: This 2 days after three Saudi citizens, including a pilot, were killed at the airport in Riyadh. Canada's embassy in a statement warned of ongoing military activity. Attacks increased after a Saudi-led coalition launched a major military offensive against Iran-backed Houthi rebels in neighboring Yemen.
7: Global shipping remains dangerous. This weekend, the U.S. attacked and disabled a commercial cargo vessel in the Gulf of Oman, which the Pentagon says tried to run America's naval blockade against Iran. President Trump telling a rally in Tennessee, gas prices will come down after the election. And he renewed his promise of $5,000 for every adult American if the Republicans win both houses of Congress. He says the money will be offset by foreign investments.
8: The Trump dividend, the $5,000, is approximately cost $1 trillion. But we have a record setting, as I said, $21 trillion that's being invested in our country.
7: It may take a while for power crews in Alabama and Florida to patch up and for folks to clean up from a hurricane that left this flower shop owner in Panama City Beach wilted.
10: Definitely, you know, takes a toll on you. 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And then just to come and see it all just mangled and shattered is a little bit depressing.
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7: The Death Penalty Information Center says Krista Pike is the first person to survive after receiving lethal injection drugs during an execution. This weekend, she was returned to the women's prison in Tennessee to face an uncertain future. An AI oops in Philly where an Anthropic model sent police a false murder tip marked as spam by the system, but ABC Philly's Brianna Smith says the police aren't happy about it.
16: The department said in a statement, quote, "The city of Philadelphia takes this incident very seriously. The company must strengthen its safeguards to prevent similar incidents from impacting city systems without the city's knowledge. The two-month delay in detecting and reporting the incident to the city is unacceptable." After the incident, Anthropic told police it ended that testing process and will have additional authorization in the future in hopes of preventing AI errors.
7: Ella Langley's concert in Tulsa was canceled Friday for what was described as a serious security threat, though police later said they found nothing credible targeting the chosen Texas singer. Barry Manilow's return to stage isn't going all that well. He had to cancel this weekend in Vegas. Friday night, he managed only two songs and then walked off stage. On top of the cancer he's battling, he's got bronchitis. It was his bronchitis a year ago that had doctors ordering an MRI, which found the lung cancer. He's 83, plans to keep on touring, adding to a career spanning over 60 years. I'm Wayne Cabot, ABC News.
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2: Now, it's Red Eye Radio. Gary McNamara and Eric Harley talk about everything from politics to social issues and news of the day. Whether you're up late or you're just starting your day, welcome to the show. From the Relief Factor Studios, this is Red Eye Radio.
0: All across America, we are Red Eye Radio. He is Eric Harley and I'm Gary McNamara. Good morning. Thank you for being here.
21: Thank you.
0: You know, when we were talking about Jeff Bezos talking about AI and and productivity, and I mentioned that he said productivity gains. He said that could be in double digits over what period of time though is important,
1: right?
0: Because if you look at the Industrial Revolution, for example, I was just doing some research here as we were talking and looking at the Industrial Revolution. I want to look specifically in the United States, and they're giving me Great Britain numbers. But they said in Great Britain, for example, 0.8 annually. But in the United States, mechanized cotton spinning increased output per worker by a factor of 500. Weaving, the power loom increased weaving output by a factor of 40. Cotton processing, the cotton gin, boosted the productivity of removing seeds from cotton by a factor of 50.
1: Yeah.
0: Rolling mills operated 15 times faster than traditional manual hammering hot blast technology invented in 1828 and drastically increased fuel efficiency. Steam power, early steam industrial steam engines, improved efficiency so dramatically that they consumed between one-fifth and one-tenth as much fuel as original designs. So you look at it overall and you say, you know, the point I'm trying to make is the massive increase in productivity going from agriculture to industry.
1: Yeah.
0: And what isn't mentioned, I'm going to do some research on this because I find it fascinating. Agriculture.
1: Yeah.
0: Because, you know, what was it? You could only go from the farm to the industry if the jobs were there and they had the ability to still make food.
1: Right. Yeah.
0: And so the technology just, you know, grew and grew and grew where we went from, what was it, 97%? I'm doing this from my head. 97% of the population was involved in farming activities to, what is it, less than 3%, 2% today?
1: Yeah.
0: Now, I might say it might be more. That might be direct. Indirect, you probably have a lot more.
1: Yeah. In those farming states, there's everything from equipment to feed to, I mean, it's the entire industry. It's connected directly or indirectly.
0: Well, and you would look at it and you would say, because farming has changed completely, because you just go into your supermarket and look at the produce section.
1: Yeah.
0: That didn't exist in the 1800s.
1: Right.
0: Didn't even exist to that level in the 1900s.
1: Mm-hmm.
0: You know, somebody said that to me the other day and it wasn't you. They said, you know, you were born in the 1900s. I go, yeah, but not in 1900.
1: Yeah. Well, you have to give your birth date at the when you go to the pharmacy, you know, to confirm who you are or who it's for. And I'm like, this is sounding older and older by the minute.
0: I know, doesn't it?
1: Yeah.
0: But when looking at it, and you were mentioning that, you know, at Amazon, they were saying, hey, look, the coders are going to be gone. Well, that's creative destruction.
1: Right. Yeah.
0: What I find interesting is when they start talking, because creative destruction is always going to happen. It happened massively in the Industrial Revolution.
1: Yeah. Yeah.
0: And that will always continue to happen in capitalism. A couple of stories written this week about how the government is trying to save the jobs of the old technologies that are dying.
1: Mm-hmm.
0: You know, one of them was looking at the Minneapolis City Council, as we brought up, I believe it was earlier this week, that was like, no, we have to have drivers inside of driverless cars and pay them $20-something an hour. And why? Because cats are being murdered.
1: Yeah. Yeah.
0: And you think we're joking? No, we played the audio cut of the city council person saying these driverless cars, you know, will kill cats. They've killed, well, so have driver cars.
1: Yeah.
0: But, you know, that's the natural reaction. We need to save the jobs that are here. You know, we see it when, even when the United Auto Workers in their contracts, we need to delay the implementation of technology that will kill the jobs that technology will kill.
1: Yeah, right.
0: And so that's one way to look at it to see how, because that's great discussion. You know, this is the whole thing about trades and whether college, the return on investment is worth it or not. And how do we get people to move, you know, into the trades? All legit questions and challenges that we face in this country. But what I find interesting is when I was a kid and they were saying everyone, every job, that the technology will make it so every job we'll have a reduced work week.
1: Mm-hmm.
0: And Beasles talks about that a little bit. Well, that really hasn't happened.
1: Right.
0: You know, and if you look at the reduction maybe in work weeks at times, some of it was due to, for example, healthcare. We're not going to put you as a full-timer. We're going to put you as a part-timer. That way we don't have to give you healthcare.
1: Yeah, for benefits, yes.
0: Yeah, it's actually used, you know, not because they wouldn't want you to work 40 hours, because most places would rather you work time and a half because they actually save money on that.
1: Yeah, right.
0: Because they don't have to train and put in a new person to do that.
1: Right.
0: Which is why the unions still don't like, you know, mandatory overtime.
1: Right.
0: It's because they want another person.
1: They want to grow the union. Yeah.
0: So I guess my question would be, since it's really never happened, this great reduction in work hours for all other jobs that are created or still stay with the advancement of technology, why were they wrong in it, and why do we make the same assumptions again? Why do we make the same assumptions that there will be no jobs for anybody? Because that's part of the justification, for the guaranteed income.
1: Right.
0: The guaranteed income is, well, people won't be working, but there'll be such great efficiency because of the machines doing all the work that the profits of the machines doing the work we can give to the people to relax and have a great time. And it will be a great Nirvana society where we all sit on the beach and drink cocktails for the majority of the week because we'll only be working a couple, days of the week.
1: Right. Sure.
0: Well, that's never happened.
1: No. No.
0: Even with incredible amounts of productivity gains, you know, in going from farming agriculture to industrial, and then industrial to the intelligent industries, as they call it, the computer age.
1: Right. It will. I think for our lifetime, the majority of it will be more of an assist and not actually doing a complete task. In most cases, in most roles in the workplace, because the problem is that, you know, you get into, like, you go to all the way to the end game of the humanoid robot, right? Which actually is very inefficient. I saw an engineer break it down saying, well, actually, no. Like, if you wanted the humanoid robot to vacuum, build a better Roomba. Right? That's what you would look at doing. Design a Roomba that actually works. You know, and doesn't give up halfway through. Roomba works like a teenager. I'm done vacuuming now. I'm going to go back to bed.
0: I'm hiding. I'm going to hide in the corner.
1: Yeah. I'm going back to my room. But it's, you know, but they're, you know, you think about the technology that the assist type technology, right, which can be very useful, and stuff like coding. But the question is how much confidence is there in within the AI companies that this can get done as they're promising, right? What are they? Are they overpromising? Are we looking at another dot-com bubble right now, you know, on the markets in terms of investment in these companies? But also part of that bubble for me is the confidence by the consumer and the confidence by the creators of these companies or these technologies that it's actually going to do something, that it's, you know, it's actually going to perform as promised. There are so many, the problem with AI is the unknown in two major ways. You need to be able to plan long term as a business, right, and implement as this is coming into play. But also the big unknown creates too much room in the over promising realm, right? So they can say, well, it's going to do all of these things. And then it's a long time before it accomplishes, you know, any of those things. You know, think about how long we've been talking about self-driving cars, and it's still a very imperfect game. You think about how long we've been talking about, well, in fact, EVs, the whole EV thing, you know, well, give me $75,000 now, and I'll deliver a car within a decade. You know, you had to build the infrastructure. You had to build, they needed the investment to come from the actual end user. In some cases, thinking, well, we'll have enough to build our factory if everybody just gives us the money for the car now, or down payment or whatever it is. And when it comes to AI, there is so much involved that nobody knows. It makes it easier for companies to overpromise when it comes to, because all they have to do is say potential. They include the word potential, and there's your disclaimer. It has the potential to, well, potential is one thing. What's reality?
0: You know, when you, for example, when you look at, as we talked about with Amazon coming in, you know, Walmart, you know, .com, Amazon, and just, you know, how it has hurt brick and mortar retail.
1: Mm-hmm.
0: But when you look at it, you know, because I was, you know, when, you know, I look at 20 years ago to what, you know, we have now. Population growth in certain areas, the service industry, you know, you do have fewer actual retail outlets selling widgets,
1: mm-hmm.
0: but you have the total number of brick and mortar stores, physical business locations in the United States, restaurants, everything driven by the massive expansion of service oriented storefronts. We had 6 million.
1: Yeah.
0: Back 20 years ago, we have 8.5 million today.
1: Yeah.
0: Brick and mortar. Yeah. And so the point is, the expansion of technology has given opportunity and capital to do completely different things, because I'm still amazed. I'm still amazed when I drive through my town. I'm like, look at all the building of retail outlets. You know, my God, I thought they were dying, and they're everywhere. Specialty, you know, whatever it is, whatever service they offer. I'm like, look at all the things that we have today, and a lot of it's because of technology and the efficiency of a computer.
1: Yeah, sure. Yeah.
0: And, you know, and so you look at it, and if, and my question has been, you know, and we always go back to Obama talking about the fact that, well, you know, ATM has killed all the jobs, and we're like, mm-hmm. oh, you're the smartest president we've ever had.
1: Yeah.
0: Wow.
1: Yeah.
0: Okay. Boy, that's... Wow, that was really a thoughtful comment.
1: Mm-hmm.
0: Did you grapple over that? Because
1: mm-hmm.
0: it was idiotic.
1: Yeah.
0: And so you look at, you know, back when I was a kid, everybody's going to work in a 2 or 3 day work week.
1: Yeah.
0: you know, or 4 day work week, whatever it was, I can't remember what it was. Maybe it was 3 or 4 day work week, because there just will be no jobs. Technology will take over everything. That never happened.
1: Yeah. Right.
0: And, you know, and you look at right now when it comes to the trade jobs, technical jobs to keep everything running. 300,000 right now.
1: We still
0: have 7 million jobs that aren't filled in the United States. 300,000 new trade. They cannot fill the trade jobs.
1: Right.
0: They cannot do it. So you may have jobs that, I will say this, a lot of jobs will require more education.
1: Yeah. Yeah.
0: But why are we to assume that data centers and AI will kill all the jobs when massive increases in productivity in the past in industrial, agriculture, and computer industries shows the exact opposite?
1: Because if it is, you know, again, a greater role in the assist mode, you know, in terms of AI's overall role, then what does that do? That opens up greater efficiency for the human worker, which means a more productive human worker.
0: Yes.
1: And I think, again, different jobs. I think, I don't know about longer hours. I can't, you know, make that prediction, but more efficient. We've always become more efficient with the advancement of technology.
0: And if you become more efficient, that means more capital is earned and made.
1: Yes.
0: That capital has to go somewhere.
1: Yeah.
0: And what the thought process is, well, that capital naturally should become welfare.
1: Right.
0: Right?
1: Yeah. Yeah.
0: Well, but that's not necessarily true.
1: No.
0: That capital is always gone to make more capital.
1: Yes. Investment.
0: Investment, exactly.
1: And it will create many more business owners. It will probably create a number of people like Jeff Bezos. I think there will be greater number of them, much to the dismay of the left, billionaires, investors, innovators. It will bring on innovation, because as this evolves, there will be someone, a group of someone's watching on the sidelines of where is the demand? Where's this failing? Where is the big hole that I could fill here when it comes to this kind of technology and what it's not doing for people? And that is where innovation comes from.
0: By the way, when I say welfare, I mean the guaranteed income.
1: Yes.
0: That is like the consensus is we'll make so much profit that naturally we'll go towards guaranteed income.
1: Right.
0: Why? Mm. It never has before. It's always going more capital, more investment.
1: Right. Which is more opportunity, but not guaranteed income.
0: Right. But I put it in a question, because what I'm saying is those people that claim that everything's going to change, they've always been wrong. Should they not have to explain why this time they believe they're right?
1: Mm-hmm. Right.
0: We are Red Eye Radio.
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0: We are Runner Radio. He's Eric Carlin. I'm Gary McNamara. Yeah, so I just think it's interesting, the whole Bezos thing, where we're going, you know, technology-wise, and what it will actually do to jobs. And we just tend to, somebody will make a statement, you know, and the media will put out a story, and that becomes the consensus, and nobody has to justify.
1: Yeah.
0: You know, it's the same thing with climate change.
1: Right.
0: When, and remember Paul Ehrlich, who died this year, last year, remember?
1: Yeah.
0: And
1: yeah.
0: He's the one that said everything is doomed completely. He was, and then 60 Minutes put him on as an expert a couple of years ago,
1: yeah.
0: And he's been wrong on everything.
1: Yeah.
0: And when you look at the predictions of what climate change was going to do to the Earth for the last 40 years, none of it happened. Not one single catastrophic thing happened, yet it's treated as if it still has credibility. And the same thing here. Well, all the jobs are going to go away. Nobody's going to be working. So the efficiency of AI will just fund a new welfare system of income for everybody. Based on what?
1: Right.
29: Washington has left and right. Albuquerque has green and red. We know which debate really matters. 96.3 News Radio.
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1: We are Run It Radio, and he is Eric Harley, and I'm Gary McNamara. Oh, very quickly, I just want to, you know, we made the case the other day. I forgot who was the media outlet. Was it, I can't remember who it was, that had come out and went into the Fly Dubai co-pilot, who, you know, the terrorist. And I said, boy, only this one, I forgot who it was, what publication had it, you know, that you know, he had planned to do this before. Well, now it's out. Wall Street Journal had it, others did, and it's the same story that, remember, it was the Jerusalem Post. The Jerusalem Post had the story.
2: Yeah.
1: That sources were saying that the alleged terrorist told investigators he had sought out airlines and routes that would take him to Israel to carry out the attack. He had sought out the airlines and routes. This is long-term planning. It's like, who am I going to work for? I want to work for an airline that gets me into Israel as a pilot so I can commit a terrorist attack. There you go. It was interesting, though, because I just wondered, nobody seemed to pick up on that story. And I'm like, well, why? That would be the natural curiosity of me if I'm in the media, which I am, which would be, wait a minute. Was this the first time? Was this a long-term planning? And when the story's out that there's long-term planning and it's a legitimate media source, you would think other people would pick up on it.
2: It really didn't carry. But, you know, you go back to the pilots, you know, fallout in Oman, and then, you know, everything in between that basically led him to that, or led him to being in that cockpit on that Fly Dubai flight that day. It's, why would you not want to trace that back? Because the ultimate question is, how did that happen? How were there not a series of red flags? You know, how was there not an international system where a country, I mean, especially given everything going on in the Middle East, but a country like Oman that says, look, you know, he's not fit to fly. We don't believe mentally he should fly. There should be communication with all countries, because potentially, you know, if I were a decision maker in Oman, I would think to myself, well, if we make it so that he can't do this, he might try an attack on his own country, right? Mm-hmm. And I would say to myself, we need to prevent him from being in the cockpit anywhere. And there should be an international system where red flags are set up and there should be communication, you know, basically a lot like a no-fly list. But it would be even more critical for pilots who control the plane. And you just shake your head at how something like this happens.
1: And so they reported, the Wall Street Journal, separate from the Jerusalem Post, they don't quote them, said that Hamami sought to carry out the plan to incapacitate the captain and crash the plane into a target like the airport in Tel Aviv, and was prepared to carry out his plan on a previous flight on a route in July. Some of the people said he held back because he cared about one of the crew members on the flight. And that was the story that the Jerusalem Post had the other day. So I just wanted to let people know that there's, you know, other sources now coming out with that same source story, but not relying on the Jerusalem Post as the source.
2: Right, yeah.
1: Now, this is the one, just to let people know, because we assume that we live in a society, sometimes we assume we live in a society that we're bulletproof, that we can't be hit. And then you see things like the loss of freedom of speech in Canada and in Great Britain. Jonathan Turley had this. Fashion police, and this comes from the Telegraph UK. Fashion police, 15-year-old boy is arrested after joking how a politician dresses. The leader of the Conservative Party on the Wolverhampton City Council, Simon Bennett, apparently can take anything but a fashion criticism. The politician reportedly called police on a 15-year-old boy for mocking his clothing style at meetings. It's the latest example of the collapse of free speech in the United Kingdom. A boy

0: boy identified only as Fraser is a 15-year-old supporter of the Reform UK party. He found himself searched and arrested by four officers from the West Midlands police at his home, locked in a cell, fingerprinted, subjected to a DNA search, and taken for a mugshot. Police then searched his bedroom and telephone. All of this was over joking about how Bennett dressed in public. The Telegraph reports that Fraser joked about how the Tory councillor had attended a meeting in a T-shirt and shorts. Well, Great Britain's Fetterman. When Bennett later attempted a subsequent meeting in a suit, Fraser commented that at least he was no longer looking like a rent boy. That's a quote, looking like a rent boy, a derogatory term for homosexual prostitutes in Britain. Bennett admits calling the police and portraying himself as a victim of this child. The police have not arrested for no reason. There were a number of posts that targeted me. It was unpleasant, and I was targeted by a child I had no way of dealing with. And Turley writes, it is only the latest example of the anti-free speech culture that's taken hold in Great Britain, where the government has continued to expand speech criminalization policies. You'd think this was a joke. A man was convicted of sending a tweet while drunk referring to dead soldiers. Another was arrested for an anti-police T-shirt. Another was arrested for calling the Irish boyfriend of his ex-girlfriend a leprechaun. Yet another was arrested for singing, "This is my favorite." Now, this was a justifiable arrest, though. All right?
1: Yeah, okay.
0: Another was arrested for singing Kung Fu Fighting.
1: Really? Really?
0: A teenager was arrested for protesting outside a Scientology center with the sign calling the religion a cult.
1: Okay.
0: Last year, Nicholas Brock, 52, was convicted of a thought crime. The neo-Nazi was given a four-year sentence for what the court called his toxic ideology based on the contents of the home he shared with his mother.
1: Wow.
0: So should Plattner go to jail here in the United States?
1: Wow.
0: While most of us find Brock's views, this was the neo-Nazi, repellent and hateful, they were confined to his head in his room. Yet the judge dismissed free speech or free thought concerns with this truly Orwellian statement, "I do not sentence you for your political views, but the extremity of those views informs the assessment of dangerousness." What the hell does that mean? "It is clear that you are a right-wing extremist. Your enthusiasm for this repulsive and toxic ideology is demonstrated by the graphic and racist things that you have studied and appeared to share with others."
1: Wow. Yeah.
0: Even though the judge agreed that the defendant was older, had limited mobility, and there was no evidence of disseminating to others, he was still sent him to prison for holding extreme views. This is where the birthplace of the Magna Carta, as we all know, that really set the table for the United States and individual rights was born, and they've just said to hell with that.
1: Wow.
0: I mean, that's scary when you think about it. It, you know, we always think, and who was it? Was it Reagan who said we're just a generation from?
1: Yeah.
0: Was it Reagan who said that? Only a generation from socialism or radical ideology taking over the country. And
1: yeah,
0: as we see, it's true right now. The insanity that exists out there.
1: No, I mean, that's it. Be careful what you say. Be careful what you think. Be careful what you say to others, even if you're not posting it online, what you might say out loud to someone else.
0: After sentencing, this is scary. You want a police state?
1: Wow.
0: The Detective Chief Superintendent, Keith Barnes, head of counterterrorism policing, warned others that he was going to prison because he showed a clear right-wing ideology with the evidence seized from his possessions during the investigation. We are committed to tackling all forms of toxic ideology, which has the potential to threaten public safety and security. Who makes that damn decision?
1: Who draws that line?
0: Yeah. Doesn't matter. The fact that you're thinking it and you have material on it is enough to send you to prison.
1: Yeah.
0: You're right. You're absolutely right, what you said about me the other day.
1: Mm.
0: I started my talk radio career with the fall of communism in Russia.
1: Mm-hmm.
0: And now, you know, I've less years left than I've worked. And I may end my career. By the way, I have no plans on retiring. I'm going to make that clear. But I may end my career with the birth of communism in the United States and Western society.
1: Well, the way it's going, it won't be just the birth.
0: It'll
1: be the full-blown implementation of it.
0: Oh, yeah. They're very emotional and illogical. So teenager years of communism.
1: Yeah.
0: It's unbelievable.
1: No, I mean, this, you know, again, this is where, and the left has felt this way for the longest time. You should be punished for your words. In California, you know, it's not in play now, but they had it on the books that you could go to jail for up to a year for using the wrong pronouns. And try to play it down like, oh, well, we would never do that. Then why did you create the law? Why did you put it on the books officially?
0: As Turley says, and this is absolutely true, while this speech would be clearly protected in the United States, there is a growing anti-free speech movement in this country that is aligned with European censors.
1: Hmm.
0: Look, if you want to look at it, you know, when we look at the ideology that's promoting hate, it's the left in this country.
1: Mm-hmm.
0: With the anti-Semitism. If laws existed.
1: Yeah. Yeah.
0: We could send Mamdani to jail. AOC to jail. Oh, wait a minute. Maybe this is a pretty good idea. Let me rethink this.
1: Hold on a second. We may be onto something.
0: No, no, and hell no.
1: No, I actually want them to keep talking.
0: Yeah. Yeah. Last thing I want to do is people to keep quiet. I want to know exactly how they think.
1: Yep.
0: I want to know exactly the enemy, the political enemy, and the moral enemy that I face.
1: Right.
0: Each and every day.
1: Right.
0: I'm going to promote what I believe, and they should promote what they believe.
1: We screamed for years the left should own it outright, and now they're doing it. Had they done it sooner, then maybe things would be different. I don't know. But they're owning it today.
0: We are Red Eye Radio.
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0: We are Red Eye Radio. He's Eric Carly, and I'm Gary McNamara. Welcome and good morning. You know, I always looked for headlines from the Babylon Bee, and I went, wonder what the Onion's doing these days, if they have any good headlines. Because they just haven't been as funny as they used to be.
1: Right.
0: You know, 10 years ago.
1: Yeah.
0: They actually had a good headline. Congressional candidate has different wife for campaigning in rural counties. It shows a guy in his, you know, suit and tie and everything else. I mean, he looks great. She's like dressed almost Amish.
1: Yeah, right.
0: So, but
1: going to the county fair.
0: Yeah, exactly.
1: Yeah.
0: So, one more thing.
1: Mm-hmm.
0: Right Way Parking, an airport and cruise parking reservation company based in Tampa, analyzed 55 airports and have called out the most stressful airport in America.
1: And?
0: We win!
1: DFW?
0: DFW, yes.
1: Okay. Yeah, because it's so big?
0: Yeah, and they say, you know, a lot of flights are delayed, but you're going to have a lot of flights delayed in a place where there's a lot of, especially when there's a lot of thunderstorms. You're not going to have a lot of delays at smaller airports, even in airports that are, you know, 30th or 40th. I go to Buffalo and there's nobody else waiting on the tarmac to take off.
1: Right, yeah.
0: There's nobody on the runway.
1: Yeah, we're kind of busy around here.
0: Yeah. I got it figured out. That's all I care. It's all about me.
1: That's all that matters.

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7: From ABC News, I'm Wayne Cabot. This weekend brings the deadliest attack on any Arab Gulf country since the start of the Iran war. 12 people reported dead, including an American, in a missile attack on the international airport in Riyadh, Saudi Arabia. At least 300 reported injured. President Trump reacting to the news after a campaign stop in Tennessee.
8: We have communication with the Houthis, and we'll see what happens, but what they did was very bad.
7: The president saying he plans to reach out to the Saudi crown prince as well. This weekend, the U.S. attacked and disabled a commercial cargo vessel in the Gulf of Oman, which the Pentagon says tried to run America's naval blockade against Iran. As Ukraine fights for survival, President Trump blames its leader for American gas prices.
8: We told them, do whatever you want, but don't hit the diesel fuel, because there's a big problem, big shortage. And what does he do? He goes and hits the diesel fuel.
7: He called it a war that never should have started. The U.S. is tapping into its oil reserves not because of the war, but because of the hurricane that hit Florida and Alabama, now a massive rain and wind storm. Police are combing through victims' cell phones trying to understand how a family member could kill seven relatives, including two children and a pregnant woman. and that woman's friend.
9: Audio evidence indicates multiple gunshots coming from inside an Erie, Pennsylvania home just before 5 p.m. Friday evening. Police say surveillance camera footage then shows two women appearing distressed, knocking on the door, and a gunman coming out and fatally shooting both of them. Chief Rick Laura.
10: Some scenes stay with you long after you leave them. This is one of those tragic scenes. Out of respect for the victims and the families, I will not discuss the details of what our officers encountered inside that home.
9: Mike Dubusky, ABC News.
7: Many in that city, Erie, Pennsylvania, report being stunned by the news. The gunman dying from a self-inflicted gunshot wound, according to the police there. You're listening to ABC News.
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7: ICE says it did not know that there was a 5-year-old child in the back seat when they opened fire on a car in New York City this past week. But they say they do know the driver was a troublemaker, they say, here illegally. New York Congresswoman Grace Meng telling ABC News.
17: Enforcing the law does not require gunfire like that. It doesn't require them to do that in the middle of school dismissal time on a crowded street.
7: And on a street in Texas. ICE chased a car and broke the leg of a man in the process, the man trying to run away on Saturday. Anthony McConnell with the Harris County Sheriff saying
18: the ICE agent was trying to box him in to the backside of the building at the corner and struck the passenger,
7: who is now in ICE custody and, according to the sheriff's office, was in the country illegally. There's an attraction in the UK called the Land of the Tigers that opened in 2011. Well, a man died Saturday after he entered the tiger enclosure at the Land of the Tigers Wildlife Park and was attacked by one of the tigers. Emergency medical personnel responding to the Yorkshire Wildlife Park near the city of Doncaster after it happened about 1:35 in the afternoon, but the victim by that time was already dead at the scene. The tiger was not hurt and stayed inside the enclosure the entire time. I'm Wayne Cabot, ABC News.
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1: Gary McNamara and Eric Harley talk about everything from politics to social issues and news of the day. 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
2: All across America, we are Red Eye Radio. He is Eric Harley and I'm Gary McNamara. How y'all doing? I really can't get away with that with my Buffalo accent, can I?
3: Well, I tell you, it's not easy for you. I can kind of ease into it because, you know, I grew up here and everything. I end up sounding like Larry the Cable Guy, but yeah, that's okay.
2: Here it's y'all in Buffalo. It's you know.
3: Is it?
2: Yeah.
3: Yeah? Or use? I have a friend from New York, and he says we always use guys.
2: For some reason, I know so many people, including myself.
3: Yeah.
2: I say it all the time. I try to not do it, but it's so natural. You're talking, you say, you know, and then this happened, you know, and then over here went to there, and then that, you know.
3: There's a lot of that, you know.
2: But one of the things that you and I've talked about is the fact that when you look at the Republicans for 2028, they actually have got some candidates.
3: Yeah.
2: You know,
3: yeah, they do.
2: They've got, you know, J.D. Vance, of course, is there. DeSantis, Cruz. I mean, just right there, the three of those is quite wide, especially when it comes to fiscal politics, fiscal conservative politics,
3: right,
2: which is extremely important right now.
3: Yes.
2: When we talk about the economy, since that's the number one thing for people. And then we look at it, and it's like Harris is still dominating the Democrats. Harris and AOC and Newsom crying that they've rejected him. And so we've asked the question, who's going to come to the rescue for the Democrats? Here it is. Just the news. Former CNN host Don Lemon said in a recent podcast.
3: Here we go.
2: That he is considering a presidential run if Americans are serious about wanting him, and place the odds of him doing so above 50%.
3: Above 50%?
2: Above 50%, yes. Lemon, who was axed from CNN in 2023, said he has been approached about the matter by fans of his new podcast, an online commentary.
3: Okay. All right. Well, okay. This is where he took the wrong turn. Listening to fans of his podcast and commentary.
2: Right.
3: Because clearly they're not critical thinkers.
2: He said the support is very humbling.
3: I doubt it.
2: this is the best from the story. How the story. Right. I mean, these are the kind of things that make me laugh.
3: Yeah.
2: Lemon, a Democrat. We have the exact same sense of humor.
3: Who's the byline? Captain Obvious?
2: Yeah, Lemon, a Democrat.
3: Oh, my gosh.
2: Way. No, he can't be.
3: What? He's not an independent?
2: Lemon, a Democrat, said he has been torn on the topic because running for president would take his full devotion. You know, since you crash into churches, maybe you shouldn't use the word devotion.
3: Yeah, it's probably the wrong choice.
2: However, he said he would consider it if enough fans are serious.
3: All right. Now, here's the thing. Here's what we need our audience to do. Your mission, if you choose to accept it, it's a tough one. Become a fan of Don Lemon's podcast and encourage him to run. Because I really want this to happen. I want to see him in the debates.
2: Lemon said these are quotes now.
3: All right.
2: I think I could be a better president than Donald Trump.
3: All right.
2: How serious is it? If the people want me, I'll do it. But it is a daunting undertaking to run for president in this country because you'd have to be devoted to it full time. And I would like to devote much of my time. Now, okay.
3: Yeah.
2: I shouldn't warn you when there's a hilarious moment coming up in his quote.
3: Yeah, it's pretty much all hilarious.
2: Okay.
3: All right.
2: Yeah. He goes, but it is a daunting undertaking to run for president in this country because you have to be devoted to it full time.
3: Uh-huh.
2: And I would like to devote much of my time to journalism.
3: Why are you going to start now? He's looking into journalism.
2: And the point is, he was never a journalist. He's a political activist.
3: Exactly.
2: Is what he is.
3: Yeah. Now you want to be a journalist?
2: I love this. When I'm out there, I'm out there. We're talking politics, right? And I cover the candidates, and I look at what they do, and they're very good. It makes me, who the hell are you covering?
3: Well, yeah.
2: And it makes me, oh, you must be talking about Trump. And it makes me wonder my best way of being and operating in this society, whether it's through journalism or whether it's through becoming the president of the United States.
3: Okay.
2: When asked about the percentage chances that he does end up running one day, he placed it between 65 and 70%.
3: Okay.
2: Now, this made me laugh also. The former CNN host did not indicate what year he was considering running.
3: Of course not.
2: There you go. So I just, oh my gosh, he was just.
3: Yeah. All right. Well, good luck, Don.
2: So much fun.
3: Today, President Lemon announced. Just say that out loud.
2: President Lemon.
3: President Lemon today announced.
2: We got a lemon for president. Can we return him?
3: Yeah. The lemon law.
2: By the way, we like to rehash the good old memories of Red Eye Radio. And it's always been one of the most idiotic things we've ever seen a leftist political activist say.
3: Mm-hmm.
2: And we know that at CNN, they had to have a meeting about it.
3: Yeah.
2: Because we know, because as he was talking about the topic, what do they call it? The crawl? Is it called the crawler underneath? What do they call the thing underneath?
3: It's the graphics.
2: The graphics were there.
3: Right. Yeah.
2: And this is after the airline disappeared over the Indian Ocean.
3: Yeah, the Malaysian airline.
2: Right. Malaysian airline disappeared.
3: Mm-hmm.
2: And so he had all basically airline accident experts on, including Mary Schiavo.
3: Yeah.
2: And she's one of the best. She is. I mean, she's one of the best.
3: Yeah.
2: And so he must have run out of questions.
3: Right.
2: And so they workshopped this beforehand.
3: Mm-hmm.
2: They had to at CNN because the graphics showed what they were talking about. And he said, well, some of our listeners are wondering, and so are we. And this means if it was just his listeners, they would have had the graphics ready. Having the graphics ready meant that they met with this. They met about this in the afternoon and said, hey, somebody wrote to us and said, could it have been a black hole?
3: Yeah.
2: And the plane was sucked into a black hole. Now, if you have any, if you have a first grade knowledge of physics, you know that's impossible.
3: Yeah.
2: Because if a black hole sucked in the plane, it would suck in the entire planet. The entire solar system would be gone.
3: Yeah.
2: So you don't have to worry about a plane. No. Or the ocean, or a continent, or the world.
3: No, you
2: start
3: don't.
2: Worrying about the solar system and
3: That's
2: the
3: right.
2: sun.
3: That's right.
2: To that matter.
3: Yes.
2: If you know anything about physics at all and about the universe, right. you know, well, that's some whack job. Let's ignore him and move to something that's more serious.
3: Mm-hmm.
2: And he actually brought it up, our listeners. And so, you know, we're wondering, could it have been a black hole? Man, and the looks of the faces of those airline accident experts and Mary Schiavo,
3: yeah,
2: bless her, took pity upon him
3: and
2: just said, well, no, because, you know, if there was a black hole, even if it was a pin-sized, I think it was her who said, like a pin-sized black hole, it would suck in the entire planet and solar system.
3: So. Yeah.
2: And then they moved on to something else, and we're just like, what an idiot.
3: Yeah.
2: Now, but and he wasn't the only idiot. His producers were idiots.
3: It was the entire team that put that together.
2: Right. Because, see, if and this is why I could never do television. Mm-hmm. Could you imagine the look, Eric, we're going to go with this. Some whack job called in and said, could it have been a black hole? And so, Eric, we've decided, since you host this show, we have decided to ask the airline experts if it possibly could be a black hole. I know exactly how you would respond. No, I'm not doing it.
3: Actually, no, here's how I'd respond. I'd say, okay, we'll go with it. And then when Ms. Schiavo politely, she was very polite about it.
2: Oh, she was.
3: As you mentioned. She was very patient with him. Says, well, no, that means that we'd basically all be sucked into the black hole. And I'd respond, how do you know we haven't been?
2: I like that response.
3: And then the show would end. Because everyone's mind would be blown.
2: Right. Because what is reality?
3: You know, and it was,
2: and then somebody would say, Don, where's this coming from? Oh, I watched the part of Animal House where they smoked the joint.
3: Yeah, exactly.
2: Remember that one?
3: Yeah.
2: Remember that moment?
3: I watched half of a Neil deGrasse Tyson interview one time. It's the first half.
2: I hope it wasn't on biology of men and women, because for as smart as he supposedly is, he still doesn't have that down.
3: Yeah. It's the collective ignorance. Because the intro should have been, okay, clearly it wasn't a black hole, even though that theory's been thrown around the internet. So could you, Ms. Schiavo, please tell us what all the possibilities would be, and do you have in your mind, based on your expertise, a likelihood as to what happened to this airliner? What do you think is most likely? What are the possibilities of how this plane just seemingly disappeared?
2: But I believe that had been done already and they ran out of stuff. I think he ran out of, they didn't know where to go, because this was a couple of days after whatever, and every type of scenario from, you know, from a crashing pilot, you know, mechanical.
3: Well, no, what I'm doing is I'm asking her a leading question, because the leading question is ultimately, with her expertise, it's likely somewhere in the bottom of the ocean. Her answer, I already know what it's going to be. It's likely somewhere in the bottom of the ocean. And that's what you're doing. You're setting it up to where, what do you believe is the most likely, you know, all these theories out there of people who have no expertise. With your expertise, what is the most likely scenario for this flight ending? And because, remember, there were theories of it's on a secret island somewhere.
2: Oh, yeah, I remember that one.
3: Like, you know, and then...
2: Where was the... I forgot where the secret island was.
3: Yeah, I forget. It wasn't Oahu. It was somewhere else.
2: I mean, the conspiracy theorists.
3: Yeah. Just, no, it was every. It was. You know.
2: It was cracked to conspiracy theorists.
3: They landed on a tiny, private island. You mean one not large enough for an airstrip? But you know, I mean, it was all over the place, and that's where you kind of give her you're introducing her, you're respecting her expertise. And you already know what her answer is likely going to be, because you know what the likelihood of that plane being somewhere at the bottom of the ocean is. And then you go through, all right, then how, during a scenario, you know, what are the possibilities? How do we lose track of this thing based on its flight, what we know, what the data was? But the trace, the trail that it left, electronic data, how does something like this happen? You go on through the very basic questions, but what you're doing is you're opening the door to her expertise. These are leading questions for her to demonstrate her experience, because she has great respect from all over the world, as you mentioned earlier, based on what she has done. You know, when you get into the ignorant game, to me, that's disrespectful to your guest.
2: Yeah, that's a great point.
3: you know.
2: It's complete disrespect because, you know, it's, well, yeah. I don't know. You know, I'm assuming that the producers, Don Lemon, could have pushed it. You know, I don't know.
3: He might, because
2: when it comes to science, they're completely clueless.
3: Well, you know.
2: So if you're completely clueless, yeah. You may think it's legit. We think it's ridiculous because, as we've said, if you have elementary school knowledge of physics, mm-hmm. you know that that's an impossibility. That can't happen.
3: Right.
2: So you would just kind of go, no, guys, we can't go with that. That's a,
3: right.
2: Don't you understand?
3: This
2: you
3: is know- somebody who deals with science and the facts and has been
2: right.
3: a part of countless investigations.
2: Right. We don't want to look like idiots in front of them.
3: And we don't want her, we don't want to bring her into this, you know, silly, yeah. Conspiracy theories realm. Let's let her experience shine and treat her with that respect when she's on the air.
2: But again, their science knowledge may be so bad, they may be so ignorant on science and black holes
3: that
2: they thought it was a legitimate question,
3: well,
2: which also is pretty hilarious.
3: Well, he thinks he's got a chance that there's a 50 to 70% chance he's going to run for president. Anybody believe that?
2: Now, I want to make a statement here, and this is I want to make this clear. This doesn't come from my overinflated ego
3: mm-hmm.
2: or my narcissism.
3: Mm-hmm.
2: But I know I could be a better president than Don Lemon.
3: Yeah.
2: That's a pretty low bar, isn't it?
3: It is a low. I was going to say, we could go around the room on that one. Yeah.
2: We are Red Eye Radio.
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0: We're in a radio. He's Eric Carlin. I'm Gary McNamara. Coming up, where is that? Oh, yeah. When climate reality, when climate hysteria finally hits reality.
1: Yeah.
0: It's something that you and I have talked about for the longest time, always, you know, based on, if you look at recent history, remember when Biden was running back in 2019 and 2020.
1: Mm-hmm.
0: And he was talking about the fact that, you know, we're going to run the grid totally on solar and wind. And we went, can't believe they're actually using that. And then they finally came out and said, and nuclear. Remember they had to add nuclear?
1: Yeah.
0: Because they were like, you're an idiot.
1: Yeah.
0: You Democrats need to stop promoting. You cannot run the grid with solar and wind. It's impossible. You can't do it.
1: Right.
0: You'd be destroying the United States. But that got so deep into the Democratic Party where you see, for example, the cost of electricity double what it is in Texas and New York.
1: Mm-hmm.
0: Double.
1: Mm-hmm.
0: You're paying basically because that's what the legislature wants.
1: Yeah. That's the Democrats, by design.
0: Right. The Democrats want it. Well, what's going on in Massachusetts? Great story coming up.
1: Mm-hmm.

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0: into it, what if it's in the middle of the show? Well, no, no, no, it's not. No, once the show is over.
1: Yeah, when you start it, it
0: right.
1: starts. Yeah.
0: It starts when you start. Really?
1: Yeah, what? Yeah. Yeah, we're there when, you know.
0: Like, where have you been? Have you been the last half century? Okay, maybe not half century.
1: Yeah.
0: Or have you been the last 10 years?
1: Yeah.
0: He really didn't know. Really intelligent guy and had no idea that, the podcast means you, when you go to the app, you hit it and it starts from the beginning and goes. And I thought it was really interesting.
1: I used to pull a joke on my kids back in the VHS days. And we'd go to, Blockbuster and then we'd get the movie, right? You bring it home and then you get, and you put it in and the end credits are showing because someone wasn't kind and they didn't rewind, right? So they didn't rewind it. And which I always thought, well, if they didn't, the store would make sure, that they would rewind. I owned a video store. And so you would have your own rewinding machine. So every once in a while, though, that didn't happen for whatever reason. So the end credits, I'd put it in, the end credits were on, and I'd say to my kids, oh, we missed it.
0: I like that.
1: Yeah, yeah. It was
0: torturing them.
1: Yeah, exactly. Sorry. Sorry. Well, that was, maybe next time. We're there for you. Our podcast is always there for you. Because we're the station that cares.
0: Oh, speaking of stuff, I don't want to forget to talk about this. Not that it's going to be a long discussion, but yesterday, funny thing is, I subscribed to ESPN Plus for like 1 month because they have hockey.
1: Yeah.
0: Okay. I don't, I'm from Buffalo, so I never trust any of my teams going to do good luck. I mean, they may do good in the beginning, but when it comes to the end, and people say, that's terrible. Hey, it's been over 60 years.
1: Yeah.
0: So
1: it's not terrible. It's the Sabres.
0: So it's
1: worse than terrible.
0: And so I wanted to watch. They were, when I woke up, well, I knew it yesterday when I got in. I went, oh, okay. Because they replay the games.
1: Yeah.
0: You can watch the entire game. Mm-hmm. And I don't have time to do that. But I went, oh, okay. They were down 2-0 and they came back and won 3-2, in the third period. I go, that'd be a great third period to watch.
1: Yeah.
0: And what I do is I then, I make sure that my surround sound speakers, you start out to make sure that the crowd noise, you can hear everything and you can adapt it, to exactly where you can hear somebody curse, from your right ear in the back, and the sounds all over the place. So I set myself up, got my coffee and everything else. And the hockey was great, but it was pure torture.
1: Yeah.
0: Every single break.
1: Mm-hmm.
0: And I know that I'm watching the Buffalo game, but they know that I'm in Texas.
1: Right.
0: So all the commercials are Texas related. Every single one was a Democrat ad.
1: Yeah.
0: Either against, there were only a couple for Abbott.
1: Right.
0: But every single one was going against Paxton. And Paxton. And as I've said before, up until now, the vast majority of what I've seen streaming is the opposite.
1: Hmm. Yeah.
0: It's been Republicans hitting them, and it still continues to be the same. What are the Democrats trying to promote? Not one Tallarico ad that I have seen has promoted what he actually believes on the issues.
1: No. No.
0: And it doesn't attack Paxton on the issues. Everything is his moral character. And they have people that are on saying, I'm a Republican, but I won't vote for him because character is more important. Whatever, as if Tallarico has character. With the things he has said.
1: Yeah.
0: I mean,
1: the man who believes Jesus was a radical feminist.
0: Yes.
1: Yeah.
0: So I found it interesting. Even for the, Hinojosa running against Abbott, nothing on the issues at all. Nothing as to where they stand on, not one single ad have I seen have said, this is what we believe and this is how we'll make a difference.
1: Yeah, no.
0: None of them.
1: Right.
0: And every single Abbott or Paxton ad that I have seen. Okay, I don't want to say that. The vast majority of what I've seen, there may be one that I wasn't paying attention to and it was on, and there may be one out there I haven't seen.
1: Mm-hmm.
0: But the vast majority.

0: majority, and I'm saying, you know, 90, 95% plus, says here's what they believe, we don't believe this, here's what we believe.
1: Yeah.
0: One side is all issue related.
1: Yeah.
0: The other side, for example, you know, they said one thing about Abbott in the Hinojosa ad. You know, he's just opened Texas wide for any data or AI center, which isn't true.
1: Right.
0: Because he's put his own moratorium on it.
1: Right, right.
0: But that was really, it. But are Democrats going to stop AI centers? Well, or data centers? They may try. It's just going to go to the states that want them and the communities that want it. So they're going to be billed.
1: Yeah.
0: But I just thought it was interesting to promote the fact that, except for that one with Abbott, which was, you know, and he just wants to go hog wild with data centers. And, of course, he does everything for his friends and the big money. But nowhere did they actually hit the issues and where they specifically stand with any clarity at all.
1: Right.
0: No. And that's where we are.
1: Yeah.
0: So when we, and that, by the way, when we say that, because that's exactly what we've talked about with Democrats, they cannot promote what they believe. And that's the evidence that we're not BSing you.
1: Mm-hmm.
0: You know, what are they running in the ads? And, you know, we'll see what happens, but I just wanted to bring that up. All right. Saw this in the Wall Street Journal.
1: Because
0: it's something that you and I spent so much time on with the climate hysteria over the years as we attempt to commit, we have attempted to commit over the last, 30, 40 years, economic and national security suicide with what mostly the Democrats have wanted to do. And I say mostly because of Newt Gingrich sitting on the bench with Pelosi.
1: Mm-hmm.
0: And then remember, even Abbott here in the state of Texas going, we're number one in wind.
1: Mm-hmm. Yeah.
0: But Massachusetts, we've talked about New York and what's going on with New York. How they're paying double the amount for electricity as we are here. And when Hochul tried, she wants it, but realized this is killing us. This is killing us right now. And went to the Democratic leaders and they came back to her and said, hey, what do you stop this? This is calculated. This is our goal. This isn't the fact that there are storms or we can't deal with climate change.
1: Right.
0: This is what we wish to do. This is our goal, to skyrocket electricity prices. The people of New York, they may be screaming now, but they voted for us, and we were clear this is what we wanted to do. We want to skyrocket electricity prices. Obama was the one that really led the charge on it openly and said it back in February of 2008.
1: Yep.
0: The goal is to skyrocket electricity prices, just like the goal was to open the border. It wasn't as if, well, there's a natural disaster or some political thing going on here that is making these things happen. No, it was their goal. It's what they wish to do.
1: Yeah.
0: And here, talking about the Wall Street Journal editorial page from the editorial board.
1: Mm.
0: While campaigning for governor of Massachusetts, 4 years ago, Maura Healey boasted that as state attorney general, she had stopped two gas pipelines from coming into the state.
1: Mm.
0: Now she's pleading with the Trump administration to expedite permits for a pipeline expansion. Add Governor Healey to the list of Democrats mugged by energy reality. She said, quote, on several occasions we have discussed our mutual desire to get more U.S. natural gas into New England to reduce reliance on higher cost imported fuel and lower costs for customers, she wrote Energy Secretary Chris Wright last week. Her letter beseeches the administration to move quickly and with urgency on the federal review needed to expand the gas pipeline.
1: Hmm.
0: This addition, together with other recent expansions, would have provided enough capacity on this line to meet total household needs this past January, Ms. Healey writes. She says it could also save 600,000 utility customers, $40 million a year, and any federal delay would put those consumer benefits at risk. It's Trump's fault. She more or less concedes her costly blunder last decade in blocking two proposed pipelines that aimed to move more gas into her state from Pennsylvania. We do not need increased gas capacity to meet electric reliability needs, she said in 2015. Instead, Ms. Healy wanted the state to embrace energy efficiency and demand response programs. That's where utilities urge people to use less electricity, say by threatening their air conditioners. Better the voters swelter than generate CO2 emissions. Fast forward a decade, several nuclear and coal plants in New England that provided reliable baseload power have closed, leaving Massachusetts and the region more reliant on natural gas for electricity. Last year, natural gas made up about half of New England's power generation, solar and wind together, 8%. About half of Massachusetts households also rely on gas for heat. Due to pipeline constraints, the state during the winter must import liquefied natural gas from overseas, which is much more expensive. Since LNG timely arrival depends on long-term weather forecast, global market prices, and other logistical challenges, New England grid operator explains it's more expensive. Solar can't fill the winter power gap because of snow, clouds, and shortened daylight hours, a grid operator says. Winter storms that limit solar operation can also significantly limit the output of wind generation. Blah, blah, blah, blah, blah. My point is, just like Don Lemon, as we talked last hour with his whole black hole thing, I could have figured this out in elementary school.
2: Yeah, right, sure.
0: This is a kind of BS that the left throws at you. Oh, we can have a completely clean world, and we can run it on solar and wind and everything else.
2: Right.
0: To the point that was Biden was running on that left and right. Remember when that woman was in his face? Remember he was doing a rally somewhere?
1: Mm.
0: He goes, no, it's just going to be, we're not going to use fossil fuels. Fossil fuels, we're done with. We're going to be done with it.
1: Yeah.
0: Remember? That's my promise to you. And
1: right.
0: We're laughing going, yeah, right.
2: Well, then it took off, and everybody on the right was saying, look, he's promised no fossil fuels, and then I forget if it was Jen Psaki at the time. I think it was. He had to come back and say, well, there won't be no fossil fuels. There will be some fossil fuels. Then it's like, no. No, you don't get to switch mid-game. Yeah. Of course, they always thought they could.
0: So you have to ask yourself this question. If you're a Democrat, why did they do that to you? You're screaming now.
1: Mm-hmm.
0: In New York, they're screaming. In Massachusetts, they're screaming.
1: Yeah.
0: You've got to lower this. No, it's the reason that we did it on purpose. And okay, come on, Trump administration. Could you please expedite those fossil fuels into our state? Expedite it now.
1: Yeah.
0: We're in bad shape here. We caused it, but come on, expedite, fast-track fossil fuel exports into our state.
2: Yeah.
0: Mind-boggling.
2: Let's do it. Now,
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0: We are Red Eye Radio, and he is Eric Carly, and I'm Gary McNamara. And so when you see something like this, Eric, I mean, you're just like, this is where at times, and I know this is tough to believe, that I'm almost speechless.
1: Yeah.
0: About the whether it's willful ignorance, whether it's what my dad said, that people wish to be BS, that you can be a politician and come out and say, we have discovered a money tree and it produces money, and you can get a significant number of people that will go, that's a great idea. Trump's not doing that. And there's a money tree over here. They told me they can have a, I mean, that's the same thing as saying there's a money tree where everybody can get money. It's the same thing as telling people that we can run the grid on solar and wind.
1: Well, if they don't care about the national debt, that $40 trillion plus, which is a massive, massive issue, and it's real, it's actually real, then they'll believe, you know, anything. If that's not an issue, then that's how they get to the, well, there must be a money tree. We'll fix the debt with the money tree. And, yes, we can run the entire world on wind and solar. You know, wind-powered boats. Remember that one?
0: Yeah.
1: We used to call them sailboats.
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13: From ABC News, I'm Wayne Cabot. It is the deadliest attack in an Arab Gulf country since the Iran war, a missile attack on the international airport in Saudi Arabia. 12 people killed, including an American. The U.S. blames Iran-backed Houthis. President Trump said that Iran will probably do a little bit extra before the U.S. election and justify the war as necessary to prevent a nuclear Iran.
14: We could leave right now, but we have to guarantee that they can't have it in the future, and we'll get that.
13: ABC's Chuck Sievertson says that attack in Riyadh is pointing to a widening war. Saturday's attack coming.
15: This 2 days after three Saudi citizens, including a pilot, were killed at the airport in Riyadh. Canada's embassy in a statement warned of ongoing military activity. Attacks increased after a Saudi-led coalition launched a major military offensive against Iran-backed Houthi rebels in neighboring Yemen.
13: Global shipping remains dangerous. This weekend, the U.S. attacked and disabled a commercial cargo vessel in the Gulf of Oman, which the Pentagon says tried to run America's naval blockade against Iran. President Trump telling a rally in Tennessee, gas prices will come down after the election. And he renewed his promise of $5,000 for every adult American if the Republicans win both houses of Congress. He says the money will be offset by foreign investments.
14: The Trump dividend, the $5,000, is approximately cost $1 trillion. But we have a record setting, as I said, $21 trillion that's being invested in our country.
13: It may take a while for power crews in Alabama and Florida to patch up and for folks to clean up from a hurricane that left this flower shop owner in Panama City Beach wilted.
16: Definitely, you know, takes a toll on you. 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And then just to come and see it all just mangled and shattered is a little bit depressing.
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13: The Death Penalty Information Center says Krista Pike is the first person to survive after receiving lethal injection drugs during an execution. This weekend, she was returned to the women's prison in Tennessee to face an uncertain future. An AI oops in Philly where an Anthropic model sent police a false murder tip marked as spam by the system, but ABC's Philly's Brianna Smith says the police aren't happy about it.
23: The department said in a statement, quote, "The city of Philadelphia takes this incident very seriously. The company must strengthen its safeguards to prevent similar incidents from impacting city systems without the city's knowledge. The two-month delay in detecting and reporting the incident to the city is unacceptable." After the incident, Anthropic told police it ended that testing process and will have additional authorization in the future in hopes of preventing AI errors.
13: Ella Langley's concert in Tulsa was canceled Friday for what was described as a serious security threat, though police later said they found nothing credible targeting the chosen Texas singer. Barry Manilow's return to stage isn't going all that well. He had to cancel this weekend in Vegas. Friday night, he managed only two songs and then walked off stage. On top of the cancer he's battling, he's got bronchitis. It was his bronchitis a year ago that had doctors ordering an MRI, which found the lung cancer. He's 83, plans to keep on touring, adding to a career spanning over 60 years. I'm Wayne Cabot, ABC News.
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3: Now, it's Red Eye Radio. Gary McNamara and Eric Hurley talk about everything from politics to social issues and news of the day. Whether you're up late or you're just starting your day, welcome to the show. 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
4: All across America, we are Red Eye Radio. He is Eric Hurley and I'm Gary McNamara. Good morning.
24: Hello.
4: So, yeah, that's the thing that, you know, it I never think that, you know, I never think that nothing shocks me, but the stupidity, the willful ignorance, the ignorance of the American left and the people that vote on the left in this country.
24: Yeah.
4: And by the way, you can be a Republican and still be promoting things on the left.
24: Yeah. Yeah. Sure.
4: You have to promote it with complete and total ignorance and non caring about what the facts are and the truth is. And I'm glad, maybe I should be happy that it always bothers me because it helps motivate me, because that's the one thing that does, that still shocks me. And, yeah, you know, the story we did about, you know, Moore Healey, the governor of Massachusetts, now begging the Trump administration to fast track these natural gas lines when she had the complete opposite opinion.
24: Yeah.
4: And the fact that the people can follow the insane liberal Pied Piper when they're promoting economic and national security suicide, as they've been doing.
24: Yeah.
4: It amazes me that people are so willing or don't have the capability to understand basic concepts, and either wish to be BS'd or are BS'd so easily on things that a 10-year-old could figure out.
24: Yeah.
4: I'm amazed.
24: Yeah.
4: And I'm amazed by the fact that the instinct of self-preservation, because that's how I look at producing electricity and energy. It's self-preservation of the Republic.
24: Oh, yeah.
4: Yeah. And here they're promoting economic and national security suicide gleefully as if it's a good thing.
24: Yeah.
4: And then they've got to back off when finally they realize, well, this could cost us votes. And so I wonder about the people, but the politicians.
24: Yeah.
4: You know, what type of, if she knows it now, she knew it back then.
24: Yeah. Of course.
4: You know. She knew it back then. She knew she was promoting something that would hurt her state as attorney general.
24: Yes.
4: She knew it.
24: Yes.
4: Unless you wish me to believe that all liberals are that stupid and it's not about power and control. It's just, yeah, they're just complete idiots. They're 3-year-olds. They don't have any. I mean, that may be part of it, as we talked with Don Lemon. We did earlier about, you know, he may run for president, and you know, the Malaysia airline, was it taken down by a black hole? For God's sakes, anybody with a mind who's watched anything on what a black hole knows, that's ridiculous. And so we bring that up as a benchmark, you know, for liberals and for him.
24: Yeah.
4: But the climate change crap that they've been throwing at the American public, that the American public sucked in so readily and easily.
5: Mm-hmm.
4: To the point where Newt Gingrich once said, doesn't matter whether it's right or wrong, you can't fight it anymore because that's where the political momentum is for climate change.
1: It's basically, hey, this is what all the kids are doing.
4: Yeah.
1: It's hip to do this, and we need to be hip.
4: And I saw that on a breakfast that he did. It was on C-SPAN.
1: Oh, my gosh.
4: Over 20 years ago.
1: That was worse than when he sat down with Nancy.
4: Right.
1: I mean, it was the thing with Nancy was the culmination of that thought, that line of thought. But when he was saying at that breakfast, hey, we need to get with it. We need to get with modern times. So you're throwing out your values with modern times. So you have no consideration for what our founding fathers set up. Now, are you going to tell me next that the Constitution is a living, breathing document?
4: I haven't heard that in a while.
1: Because that's the same mindset. If you're saying, we got to get with the times. Well, it's George W. Bush saying, you know, and during the housing crisis, well, sometimes as a conservative, you got to set aside your principles. That's when your principles matter most. Because what happened was when you abandoned your principles, Mr. Bush, then it became a situation where you let the rest of everybody that was involved muddy the waters to the extent that it went on much longer than it should have. If three banks, not all of them, but three banks were close to insolvency, then we should know that. And that should be dealt with. If the unemployment rate would have shot up to 15% for a shorter period of time, that would have been better than this trolling along the bottom that we did in muddy waters for far too long after the housing crisis. No one could move because no one knew from business to business, from bank to bank, who was close to insolvency and who wasn't. And that's because you abandoned your principles.
4: And you can get to the insanity when it comes to, again, other areas like identity politics.
1: Yeah.
4: When you look at the whole radical transgender movement, the misogyny of that, the racism of the identity politics and the anti-Semitism. And yesterday was a pure example of it with Mamdani's statement. 25% of it was about October 7th. The rest was Israel committing a genocide.
1: Yeah. Right.
4: Which is completely a lie.
1: Yeah, it is.
4: By no measurement of war can you make that accusation. None.
1: Nope.
4: In the history of war.
1: No.
4: And so you see, and by the way, the best part was, did you see that because he attended the ceremony? It's like, even though he came out with a statement that is absolutely is anti-Semitic and full of hatred. And I say full of hatred because when you lie about what's going on in a war to make it seem like a genocide when it's not, you're doing that to rile up people.
1: Yeah.
4: And to me, that comes from hatred.
1: Yeah.
4: It's his hatred of the Jews.
1: Right.
4: It's like his wife's response after October 7th. The same thing. Mm-hmm. We know where he stands.
1: Right.
4: But he's trying to ride that fine. Oh, this was terrible, but still the response was complete, genocide, the ongoing genocide and war crimes mm-hmm. from Israel.
1: Yeah.
4: That's like on, you know what it's like? It's like on December 7th saying, yeah, Pearl Harbor was bad, but we dropped the atomic bomb.
1: Yeah.
4: And then 75% of it is the war crimes committed by the United States and the Japanese phobia or whatever. I'm trying to think.
1: Right. Yeah. How they would term it today. Yeah.
4: It's like, yeah, Asian phobic or whatever.
1: Right.
4: By dropping the, the atomic bomb on Japan, two of them, back on December 7th, focusing on that.
1: Yeah.
4: Instead of what Japan did.
1: Right. Yeah.
4: Now, I know Tucker Carlson may have a different view on it. He may say.
1: Yeah, there's no telling.
4: But the fact is, from Andani, still didn't pay off.
1: No.
4: Because you can't even say, you can't, the fact that he was even talking about that October 7th was bad, even though it's Israel's fault, the fact that it's bad, you can't do that. And the fact that you that he arrived at a New York City park for an October 7th vigil, a vigil that was overrun by hundreds of protesters, anti-Semitic protesters. Here it is. The demonstration swamped the area of Union Park that was supposed to host the event held by Israelis for Peace, a left-wing peace group.
1: Hmm.
4: The organizers moved the vigil to a nearby spot in the park surrounded by, this is from the Jewish Telegraphic Agency. The organizers moved the vigil to a nearby spot in the park surrounded by police barricades. A speaker struggled to be heard above the protesters. Attendees held electrically lit candles and signs raining, "Not one more life." Upon learning Mandami was present, the anti-Semitic protesters broke into a chant of "Traitor."
1: Mm.
4: And Zoran, what do you say? How many boots did you lick today?
1: Mm.
4: One protester yelled at Israelis for Peace, a left-wing organization, by the way, "We don't want peace with Israelis, bro. We sent your people to hell on October 7th. That's a quote. Other protesters wielded megaphones and drums while chanting anti-Israel slogans, including "Gaza will be liberated." The mayor stood solemnly throughout the event and did not speak at the vigil or address the protesters. Of course he didn't.
1: No.
4: But yeah, his statement he put up, "The suffering did not begin nor end that day. It instead continued through the Israeli government's devastating ongoing genocide in Gaza."
1: Wow.
4: Just amazing. "That suffering has intensified with every Israeli bomb dropped on ambulances." Remember, 75% of it, if you look at the actual text, 75% was going after Israel. It was like October 7th. Well, just a little blip, as you know.
1: Right.
4: We should be sad, a little blip, but it's Israel's fault.
1: Right.
4: A hate monger ruling New York City. Think about it. We went from never forget to support the terrorists.
1: Yeah. That's it.
4: In 25 years.
1: Yeah.
4: That's where New York City
1: Not
4: has
1: only
4: gone.
1: After 9/11, but after October 7th.
4: Yeah. Yep. Just amazing. Reading the New York Post here. Mamdani chose to play Hamas spokesperson on October 7th anniversary.
1: Mm.
4: He seized the chance of the third anniversary of October 7th atrocities to again whitewash Hamas, demonize Israel, and spew lies about the massacre and its aftermath. The mayor's statement offers few empty platitudes about unthinkable loss, avoids details of Hamas's barbarism, and again calls its Israel's actions war crimes.
1: Hmm.
4: Wow.
1: Yeah.
4: Yes, war crimes happened during war, and Israel and Hamas-controlled Gaza were not at war on October 6th, 2023. The invasion, the killings, the rapes, the kidnappings caused the war. This also sets up a phony standard for comparison as he soon moves on to what he calls Israel war crimes and pretends that he pretends are far worse, indeed a devastating ongoing genocide.
1: Wow.
4: Yeah. Israel killed, listen to this, Israel killed more than 74,000 Palestinians, including more than 21,000 children, he lectures, using numbers that even Hamas and now the Gaza Health Ministry no longer claim. just amazing. Just amazing. The hatred. The hatred of the leader of New York.
1: Yeah. And
4: the
1: still has strong support. I don't know what his approval numbers are now, but I'm guessing they're pretty good. Look, he won with no problem whatsoever. You know, when Adams got in, I started seeing, you know, cracks in the ice. It was like, okay, he's undermining his own party. Remember at one point he went to the courts and said, hey, would you ask the courts to actually undo sanctuary city policy that his own party was responsible for?
4: Mm-hmm.
1: And they were like, no. And, you know, so it was like he went to he tried to set something up with the White House, and the Biden White House just ignored him. No. So it was clear Adams had no future. Can't say that about Mamdani. The way it's going right now. Now, once we get those grocery stores, how are those grocery stores coming along? Only the one, right? They still haven't opened any, and they're saying what? The first one may open next year?
4: You know something, and I know it's a completely different topic, but mm-hmm. we should have known where New York was going with the soda pop thing.
1: Yeah, no, we should have.
4: When it was 42%
1: yeah.
4: of New Yorkers
1: yeah.
4: believe that
1: yeah.
4: the city government should regulate
1: right.
4: the size of soda drinks.
1: Right, yeah. Once you get to that point.
4: I never forget getting the comments from some people in New York. Well, I wish they'd ban cigarettes too, because I smoke cigarettes and I can't stop smoking them, so the government should force me to stop. And then yeah. what's her name? Who was it? Was it Mika?
1: It was Mika on salt.
4: Like, I can't stop salt. I mean, they should
1: right.
4: do something about salt, because I can't stop eating salt. So I need the government to be my mommy and my daddy to take
1: right.
4: care of me.
1: And before that, trans fats.
4: Yeah.
1: Which, by the way, for young people, you may not know, that's not the name of a LGBTQ pool player
4: from Minnesota.
1: It was type of oil that they used for cooking.
4: Yeah. You don't even hear that anymore, do you?
1: What?
4: It's trans fats.
1: No, it's gone.
4: I've heard that at all.
1: Yeah.
4: We are Red Eye Radio.
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4: We're Red Eye Radio. He's Eric Cronin. I'm Gary McNamara. I was just looking at the video and audio of Mamdani being followed and chased by the Hamas supporters out there.
1: Yeah.
4: And I can't play it because there's too much cursing in it.
1: Mm.
4: But it's amazing. And he is just looking straight ahead. You should see the look on his face. We've said it before. There's no hash. Who's got the hash? potatoes. There's no half measures when, you know, in today's liberalism. No half measures.
1: No, there are none, and you cannot get away with it. At some point, this is the problem, you know, with these radicals. When they get into office, we warned you about this, by the way, if you voted for them. They get into office, they're going to do things you don't like because they have to do the half measure thing. There are no half measures with today's radicals that are acceptable.
4: You know, I'm saying half measures with quotation marks because he gave one of the most pro-Hamas statements
1: ever. Yeah, more than half.
4: One of the most pro-Hamas stations from a major American political figure, and that's not enough.
1: No.
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6: And he is Eric Carlin. I'm Gary McNamara. Freedom of speech. Wait till you hear this story from Great Britain to show you how bad it's getting over there, coming up in just a minute.
1: When it comes to supplements, so many to choose from, so you want to find the right one. You want to be, first of all, sure that it works, and you want to be sure you can trust it. I trust Relief Factor, and I have for a while. I'm going to tell you more about that in a minute. But Thomas, he admits he wasn't about to try another supplement for his pain. But after years of worsening discomfort, he finally gave Relief Factor a chance. Now, at 73, he's got his life back.

0: this one topic up before we get to other stuff, because I thought this was just fascinating. You and I talked about this in our pre-show meeting. And I saw the headline in Fox News, a new study out there led by the University of Liverpool in England, which found that diet drinks containing sugar substitutes were found to be as effective as water for supporting weight loss in overweight or obese adults, according to a two-year randomized trial.
1: Yeah.
0: And, you know, they go through the whole process of doing it. My point is, yeah, we'll see what else comes out on it. Mm. But for years, we have heard, and you and I have actually disputed it, when they said, well, no, that we think there's a direct link between, you know, for example, sodas or drinks with artificial sweeteners
1: right.
0: to obesity.
1: Right, right.
0: And you and I both went, well, no, it's impossible. Mm. Now, it's not a direct, because they said direct link.
1: Right.
0: An indirect link.
1: Which would mean causation, not,
0: right.
1: not just correlation.
0: Right. Because if you have a, if you drink, we've often laughed about this.
1: Mm-hmm.
0: Give me the triple burger with the large fries and 10 apple pies, and I'll have a Diet Coke.
1: Mm-hmm. Yeah.
0: Well, the Diet Coke is not what is causing the obesity.
1: Right.
0: And we always said we won't. Look, they got to clarify this. I mean, this is the kind of stupid propaganda out there. If you're ingesting something that has zero calories and zero carbs, you can't gain weight.
1: Right.
0: There may be chemicals in there that you view may not be the healthiest or whatever, but that's got right. nothing to do with obesity.
1: Right. Yeah, and you can make the argument for sodas killing the good bacteria in your gut and all of that. You can make all these different, but again, the causation is where it seemed to lie in the theory that ran for the longest time. And I just didn't buy into that. And I drink only diet sodas. If I drink a soda, it's sugar-free.
0: Yeah.
1: There's new information that shows, in fact, liquid sugar, whether it's sodas, juices, that's the worst that you can actually, in terms of a blood sugar spike.
0: Oh, yeah.
1: It's the worst because it goes straight through. It's easily digested and it gets into your bloodstream much, much quicker. And so it does more damage. So if you're pre-diabetic or diabetic, liquid sugar of you know, any form is the worst for you. And, you know, I started, in fact, getting very interested in high fructose corn syrup, you know, because it was being substituted and has been for years for sugar. And sugar actually is supposed to get into your muscles for diabetics. Your muscles kind of resist taking that sugar in, which means it goes into your bloodstream, right? And they're looking at new evidence on certain types of exercises and things you can do to help your body be more receptive to that sugar, even if you're pre-diabetic or diabetic, and it helps to bring your blood sugar down. There's lots of information out there you can find on that. I'm not a doctor. This is just stuff that I follow. And with the high fructose corn syrup, it finally became an issue to the point that manufacturers of food were promoting on their packaging, saying no high fructose corn syrup, because there was great concern of that. But when it came to diet sodas, you know, what was the original? You remember? Tab. Remember that?
0: Wow.
1: Yeah. Yeah.
0: Yeah.
1: Remember Tab?
0: You know what's really weird, as I told you? Music will bring me back to a particular time, in a particular moment in my past. You just said Tab, and I'm thinking of being at the YMCA.
1: Yeah.
0: Near where I grew up. And they had Tab. When you said Tab, that's what I mean, I went back to a moment in time, sitting in front of that, you know, the machine getting a Tab. But I don't think I got Diet Tab. That was one of the first.
1: I think there was only Diet Tab.
0: Was there only Diet Tab?
1: Yeah, I think it was only Diet Tab. I think.
0: You know what I remember?
1: I have to go back and double check that, but I think it was only Diet
0: Because Tab. I remember when it came out, I was like, wow, this is great. It was in my 20s. Remember Jolt Cola?
1: Oh, yeah, yeah.
0: It had twice the caffeine and all the sugar.
1: Yeah. It was Tab became Diet Coke. Coca-Cola produced Tab.
0: Okay.
1: And you know, it just

0: kind of transitioned into, you know, Diet Coke. What's interesting is there's now the zero sugar Coke, Coca-Cola, and there's still Diet Coke, because Diet Coke fans, the ones that are, you know, maybe like the president and others that say they drink so many like per day.
1: John Daly.
0: You know, yeah, just, I mean, they're just cranking them out, you know. They say there's a difference. They don't, they prefer Diet Coke over Coke Zero. And, but yeah, Tab came mainly in pink cans.
1: Oh, I remember that, yeah.
0: Because the appeal was, ladies, if you're on a diet, here's a soda for you.
1: It wasn't made for men.
0: Yeah.
1: Man, you don't want to lose weight.
0: Yeah.
1: It's funny because Jolt Cola still exists today, but they revamped it.
0: Mm.
1: It has 200 milligrams of natural caffeine,
0: well,
1: B vitamins, okay, and zero sugar.
0: All right.
1: So they took it out of Jolt Cola. They took the, because I remember drinking that stuff, and I don't know why it was like, all right, let's get the, well, I lived above a pizzeria, and
0: yeah,
1: the pizzeria had Jolt Cola and pizza.
0: Yeah. Yeah.
1: By the way, it was a very dangerous thing for me in my early 20s.
0: Mm.
1: Me and my best friend, Jeff, the first apartment that we had.
0: Yeah.
1: And it was above a pizzeria and a liquor store.
0: Yeah. Yeah.
1: Right above.
0: Wow.
1: And all we did was smell pizza all the time.
0: Oh, my gosh.
1: And
0: yeah,
1: it didn't bother us.
0: I was going to say it would probably annoy me after a while.
1: Yeah, it was not a negative. All we did was smell pizza. But we lived right above a pizzeria.
0: Yeah.
1: And a liquor store.
0: Yeah.
1: It's like, I don't need a car.
0: There you go. Yeah, that's the best right there.
1: But I just, set. You know, it's because the funny thing is, I think it tastes closest to regular Coke. I drink the zero sugar, but
0: yeah,
1: if I get a six pack of it, of the bottles,
0: yeah,
1: it'll last me 2 months.
0: Yeah.
1: Now that they make something that it's really interesting the way psychology works when it comes to food.
0: Right, right.
1: If it's there in my house and it's accessible, I don't want it as much.
0: Hmm. Yeah.
1: If it's not there, I want to go out to the store and buy it, and then I'll drink one.
0: Yeah.
1: It's really...
0: Yeah, if I there are certain things that are like that with me. If I'm fully stocked on it, it's like, maybe. Diet Mountain Dew is mine of choice. Now, zero sugar Mountain Dew, no. To me, it tastes different. But Diet Mountain Dew tastes just like the regular Mountain Dew.
1: But there's no sugar in Diet Mountain Dew, is
0: no,
1: there?
0: No, none. No. And they, again, must have gotten, and I don't know, it's a Pepsi brand. I don't know if they got feedback from people like me that say, you know, again, the zero sugar is, you know, a different taste. I don't want the zero sugar. I want the Diet Mountain.
1: Yeah, see, I can't. I've never been able to drink Diet Coke. I don't.
0: Yeah.
1: You know, when I tried it the first time, and Coke Zero to me is the closest to natural Coke.
0: Yeah.
1: It really tastes like.
0: I'm more of a Diet Coke guy.
1: And I did try
0: if I drink it.
1: Did you know it was different when you drank it way back when? Did it taste different than regular Coke to you?
0: Oh yeah, yeah.
1: Oh okay, yeah. And that's the thing why I like the zero Coke.
0: Yeah.
1: And I did try when I was in Buffalo. I was at a restaurant and they had the zero Pepsi, which I didn't know even existed. The zero sugar Pepsi,
0: right?
1: And it was okay.
0: Yeah.
1: Whatever's in Diet Coke is to I.
0: Oh no, it's a different taste.
1: It's like metallic or something.
0: Yeah, it's a different taste.
1: Yeah,
0: yeah.
1: Maybe it is, but metallic. That's how I relate to it.
0: Well, I'll tell you this. If I drink enough of them, it's a pretty good caffeine ride. I'll just say that. And it usually is only 2 12-ounce cans. 2 12-ounce cans will get me through the day, but it's rare that I drink Diet Coke anymore.
1: You know, when I went to the cardiologist, and I've had it for decades upon decades, I have that little extra heartbeat. What is it? Ventricular contraction, whatever they call it.
0: Yeah.
1: And it does no harm if you're, you know, it does no harm if you're a healthy person at all.
0: Right, right.
1: My father's had it his whole life, and he has hundreds of extra, it's an extra beat of your heart.
0: Yeah.
1: I don't have that, but they asked me caffeine.
0: Mm-hmm.
1: You know, they said, how much caffeine do you have? And I said, well, I drink about 2 cups of coffee a day. I said, I drink a large coffee, but it's half regular caffeine, half whatever. And then I have one before work.
0: Yeah.
1: I go, okay. I go, you're not telling me to get off caffeine. Look, if you want me, look, if you want me to get off the hard liquor and the fentanyl, yeah. I will.
0: Yeah.
1: But please don't take my caffeine.
0: Yeah, the heroin I can probably stop.
1: The heroin.
0: Not caffeine.
1: Right. I can't stop the caffeine. And please don't make me stop the caffeine. And
0: I go through phases where I'll just get out of the caffeine game for, I'll go 3 or 4 months. And it doesn't really affect me. What inevitably happens, I mean, you feel some effect at first. But long term, it doesn't. And inevitably, what happens is there's some kind of event that happens where I'm not going to have enough sleep. And so I'm going to need some caffeine. And then I get back into the habit again.
1: It's just I've done it for so long. I guess that would be my if I have a vice, that would be my vice. I have to have the cup of coffee in the morning.
0: Mm-hmm.
1: Don't as much have to have it at night. It's sort of just become a thing where. And you would think I would need it more at night, but it's when I wake up in the morning where I need a cup. I did see a story. I should have kept it. I didn't know this story was going to come out about diet soda, though, which, you know, that says, hey, diet soda doesn't cause obesity. And that was based on everything for the last 30 years.
0: Yeah.
1: Well, no, if you drink it, you know, it's a direct link. There can't be a direct link. It could be an indirect link.
0: Right. Well,
1: psychologically speaking,
0: if people are drinking it so that they can afford more sugar in their diet elsewhere,
1: yeah,
0: you know, if that's what you're doing, you're saying, well, I'll drink a diet soda here, but I'm not going to drink my sugar calories. I'm going to eat my sugar calories.
1: But you can do that. You can do it with sparkling water. Anything.
0: And some people complained that or stated, you know, I found myself drinking these diet sodas and all this, you know, sugar free this and that, and then craving more sugar later. And overcompensating, okay, then you're going to gain weight.
1: But this was a survey. They talked to people that had reached like 100.
0: Yeah.
1: And what was the three most common things that they drank?
0: Hmm.
1: Purified water.
0: Yeah.
1: Black coffee.
0: Yeah.
1: And red wine.
0: Yeah.
1: That's my kind of health study.
0: Yeah. There you go. Yeah.
1: We are Red Eye Radio.
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17: 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They crossed perilous seas, leaving all that they had behind. 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They came for freedom, for opportunity, and traffic and weather together on the sevens. 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So tune in McKenna, Gambino, and Wang for traffic and weather updates on the sevens for your commute. 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
1: We are Red Eye Radio. He's Eric Hurley. He's Eric Hurley.
0: Huh?
1: And I'm Gary McNamara.
0: Who am I?
1: I see Jeff Bezos says that AI is going to change everything. Including a shorter work week.
0: Really? All right.
1: Now, if you're wondering why I'm laughing.
0: Yeah.
1: I remember being in junior high school.
0: Mm-hmm.
1: So this has to be the late 60s. And being told by the time we get to the turn of the century,
0: mm-hmm.
1: we'll be working, it'll be a 3 or 4 day work week. Nobody will be working
0: right
1: 40 hours a week.
0: Right.
1: You know, when they make predictions like that, there should be an analysis of why it didn't come true.
0: Yeah. Well, you know, shorter work week, I think he could say that maybe for some of the people that work at Amazon. I mean, a lot of automation will probably come into delivering all of your goods and all that. So maybe that's the case for the people there. By the way, it was his chief IT guy that told the programmers there at Amazon, you know, writing code is a thing of the past. IT will be doing that, or AI will be doing that very soon, and it's already happened.
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24: From ABC News, I'm Chuck Sievertson. A lot of wetness this Sunday morning over many states. Stormy wetness. Cleanup and over 300,000 electric outages are in the southeast, as what was a hurricane is now a mass of thunderstorms moving north, including through the Carolinas, Virginia, Pennsylvania, New York, and Michigan. In Panama City Beach, Florida, Sean Palomarzuk looks on his flood-damaged shop, the Angry Tuna Seafood Company.
25: It's hard to put a value on it at this moment. A lot of it's cosmetic, thank God, not real structural damage. Maybe between $50,000 and $75,000 is a good start. You know, time to get the doors open and start rebuilding.
24: At least four deaths are connected to the storm in the southeast. In the southwest and west, flood advisories along the Southern California coast with an inch or more of rain from what was Tropical Storm Rachel from Mexico to San Diego to Las Vegas to Utah over the next days. In Newport Beach, California, ABC's Jericho Tran.
26: Homes along the coast took on water as city officials say the most vulnerable locations include the Wedge.
27: But there is quite a bit of private property damage, you know.
26: Newport Beach declared a state of emergency as water turned streets into temporary rivers, stopping traffic as neighbors ditched their cars and boarded kayaks to navigate through the city.
24: The Ukrainian foreign minister pushing back against these remarks from President Trump, who is urging Ukraine to hold elections and get rid of President Zelensky.
28: Well, I think he should have an election.
2: And he could have settled this thing many times.
24: It's up to Ukrainians to decide, says the foreign minister, adding Zelensky has international support. Ditto from Ukrainian lawmaker Kira Rudnick.
4: And it's up to no other leader than Ukrainian people whom and when we will be electing.
24: Yesterday's latest attack on the airport in the Saudi Arabian capital killed 12 people and injured over 300 others, say civil aviation officials. Houthi rebels blamed. 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
24: Folks in Erie, Pennsylvania, trying to cope after a mass shooting at a home Friday. 8 people killed, 7 were family members, the youngest a 1-year-old girl and a 5-year-old boy. Mayor Daria Devlin.
28: I am so deeply sorry. What happened to you was horrific, and there is nothing that any of us can say today that will make this any easier. But you do need to know that our entire community is with you, we're grieving with you, and we are here to support you.
24: Police say the shooter died from an apparent self-inflicted gunshot wound. We got the latest snapshot on inflation this week, says ABC's Dave Packer.
29: The first major government report comes Wednesday with the September Consumer Price Index. Investors looking for signs that inflation is easing or whether rising energy costs are keeping pressure on prices. Major banks also begin reporting quarterly earnings this week, including J.P. Morgan Chase, Goldman Sachs, and Citigroup.
24: The AI company Anthropic says one of its models sent a false murder tip to the Philadelphia Police Department. Police say the tip was marked as spam by its system. ABC's Brianna Smith in Philly.
30: The department said in a statement the company must strengthen its safeguards to prevent similar incidents from impacting city systems without the city's knowledge. The 2-month delay in detecting and reporting the incident to the city is unacceptable. After the incident, Anthropic told police it ended that testing process and will have additional authorization in the future in hopes of preventing AI errors.
24: Chuck Sievertson, ABC News.
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21: Now, it's Red Eye Radio. Gary McNamara and Eric Harley talk about everything from politics to social issues and news of the day. 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From the Relief Factor Studios, this is Red Eye Radio.
0: all across America. We are Red Eye Radio. He is Eric Harley, and I'm Gary McNamara. How y'all doing? I really can't get away with that with my Buffalo accent, can I?
1: Well, I tell you, it's not easy for you. I can kind of ease into it because, you know, I grew up here and everything. I end up sounding like Larry the Cable Guy, but that's okay.
0: Here it's y'all in Buffalo. It's you know.
1: Is it?
0: Yeah.
1: Yeah. Or use? I have a friend from New York, and he says we always use guys.
0: For some reason, I know so many people, including myself.
1: Yeah.
0: I say it all the time. I try to not do it, but it's so natural. You're talking, you say, you know, and then this happened, you know. And then over here went to there, and then that, you know.
1: There's a lot of that, you know.
0: But one of the things that you and I've talked about is the fact that when you look at the Republicans for 2028, they actually have got some candidates.
1: Yeah.
0: You know?
1: Yeah, they do.
0: They've got, you know, J.D. Vance, of course, is there. DeSantis, Cruz. Mm-hmm. I mean, just right there, the three of those. Is quite wide, especially when it comes to fiscal politics, fiscal conservative politics,
1: right,
0: which is extremely important right now.
1: Yes.
0: When we talk about the economy, since that's the number one thing for people. And then we look at it, and it's like Harris is still dominating the Democrats. Harris and AOC and Newsom crying that they've rejected him. And so we've asked the question, who's going to come to the rescue for the Democrats? Here it is. Just the news. Former CNN host Don Lemon said in a recent podcast.
1: Here we go.
0: That he is considering a presidential run if Americans are serious about wanting him. And place the odds of him doing so above 50%.
1: Above 50%?
0: Above 50%, yes. Lemon. Okay. Who was axed from CNN in 2023, said he has been approached about the matter by fans of his new podcast and online commentary.
1: Okay. All right. Well, okay. This is where he took the wrong turn. Listening to fans of his podcast and commentary.
0: Right.
1: Because clearly they're not critical thinkers.
0: He said the support is very humbling.
1: I doubt it.
0: this is the best from the story. How the story. Right. I mean, these are the kind of things that make me laugh.
1: Yeah.
0: Lemon, a Democrat. We have the exact same sense of humor.
1: Who's the byline? Captain Obvious?
0: Yeah, Lemon. A Democrat?
1: Oh, my
0: no
1: gosh.
0: Way. No.
1: What?
0: No, you...
1: Huh?
0: He can't be.
1: What? He's not an independent?
0: Lemon, a Democrat, said he has been torn on the topic because running for president would take his full devotion. You know, since you crash into churches, maybe you shouldn't use the word devotion.
1: Yeah, it's probably the wrong choice.
0: However, he said he would consider it enough. He would consider it if enough fans are serious.
1: All right. Now, here's the thing. Here's what we need our audience to do. Your mission, if you choose to accept it. It's a tough one. Become a fan of Don Lemon's podcast and encourage him to run. Because I really want this to happen. I want to see him in the debates.
0: Lemon said, these are quotes now.
1: All right.
0: I think I could be a better president than Donald Trump.
1: All right.
0: Mm-hmm. How serious is it? If the people want me, I'll do it. But it is a daunting undertaking to run for president in this country because you'd have to be devoted to it full time. And I would like to devote much of my time. Now, okay.
1: Yeah.
0: I shouldn't warn you when there's a hilarious moment coming up in his quote.
1: Yeah, it's pretty much all hilarious.
0: Okay.
1: All right.
0: He goes, but it is a daunting undertaking to run for president in this country because you have to be devoted to it full time. And I would like to devote much of my time to journalism.
1: Why are you going to start now? He's looking into journalism.
0: And the point is, he was never a journalist. He's a political activist.
1: Exactly.
0: Is what he is.
1: Yeah. Now you want to be a journalist?
0: I love this. When I'm out there, I'm out there. We're talking politics, right? And I cover the candidates, and I look at what they do, and they're very good. It makes me... Who the hell are you covering?
1: Well, yeah,
0: and it makes me, oh, he must be talking about Trump. And it makes me wonder my best way of being and operating in this society, whether it's through journalism or whether it's through becoming the president of the United States.
1: Okay.
0: When asked about the percentage chances that he does end up running one day, he placed it between 65 and 70%.
1: Okay.
0: Now, this made me laugh also. The former CNN host did not indicate what year he was considering running.
1: Of course not.
0: Oh, there you go. So I just, oh, my gosh. You would just.
1: All right. Well, good luck, Don.
0: So much fun.
1: Today, President Lemon announced. Say that out loud.
0: President Lemon.
1: President Lemon today announced.
0: We got a lemon for president. Can we return him?
1: Yeah. The lemon law.
0: By the way, we like to rehash the good old memories of Red Eye Radio. And it's always been one of the most idiotic things we've ever seen a leftist political activist say.
1: Mm-hmm.
0: And we know that at CNN, they had to have a meeting about it.
1: Yeah.
0: Because we know, because as he was talking about the topic, what do they call it? The crawl? Is it called the crawler underneath? What do they call the thing underneath?
1: It's the graphics.
0: The graphics were there.
1: Right. Yeah.
0: And this is after the airline disappeared over the Indian Ocean.
1: Yeah, the Malaysian airline.
0: Right, Malaysian airline disappeared.
1: Mm-hmm.
0: And so he had all basically airline accident experts on, including Mary Schiavo.
1: Yeah.
0: And she's one of the best. She is. I mean,
1: oh,
0: she's
1: yeah,
0: one of the
1: yeah,
0: best.
1: Yeah, yeah, yeah, yeah.
0: And so he must have run out of questions.
1: Right.
0: And so they workshopped this beforehand.
1: Mm-hmm.
0: They had to at CNN because the graphics showed what they were talking about. And he said, well, some of our listeners are wondering, and so are we. And this means if it was just his listeners, they would have had the graphics ready. Having the graphics ready meant that they met with this. They met about this in the afternoon and said, hey, somebody wrote to us and said, could it have been a black hole?
1: Yeah.
0: And the plane was sucked into a black hole. Now, if you have if you have a first grade knowledge of physics, you know that's impossible.
1: Yeah.
0: Because if a black hole sucked in the plane, it would suck in the entire planet. The entire solar system would be gone.
1: Yeah.
0: So you don't have to worry about a plane or the ocean or a continent or the world.
1: No, you
0: start
1: don't.
0: Worrying about the solar system and
1: that's
0: the
1: right.
0: sun.
1: That's right.
0: To that matter.
1: Yes.
0: If you know anything about physics at all and about the universe, right. you know, well, that's some whack job. Let's ignore him and move to something that's more serious.
1: Mm-hmm.
0: And he actually brought it up, our listeners. And so, you know, we're wondering, could it have been a black hole? Man, and the looks of the faces of those airline accident experts and Mary Schiavo,
1: yeah,
0: bless her, took pity upon him and just said, well, no, because...
1: Yeah.
0: You know, if there was a black hole, even if it was a pin-sized, I think it was who said, like a pin-sized black hole, it would suck in the entire planet and solar system.
1: So. Yeah.
0: And then they moved on to something else, and we're just like, what an idiot.
1: Yeah.
0: Now, but he wasn't the only idiot. His producers were idiots.
1: It was the entire team that put that together.
0: Right. Because, see, if and this is why I could never do television. Mm. Could you imagine the look, Eric? We're gonna go with this. Some whack job called in and said, could it have been a black hole? And so, Eric, we've decided, since you host this show, we have decided to ask the airline experts if it possibly could be a black hole. I know exactly how you would respond. No, I'm not doing it.
1: Actually, no, here's how I'd respond. I'd say, okay, we'll go with it. And then when Ms. Schiavo politely, she was very polite about it.
0: Oh, she was.
1: As you mentioned, she was very patient with him. Says, well, no, that means that we'd basically all be sucked into the black hole. And I'd respond, how do you know we haven't been?
0: I like that response.
1: And then the show would end. Because everyone's mind would be blown.
0: Right. Because what is reality?
1: You know, and it was,
0: and then somebody would say, Don, where's this coming from? Oh, I watched the part of Animal House where they smoked the joint.
1: Yeah, exactly.
0: Remember that one?
1: Yeah.
0: Remember that moment?
1: I watched half of a Neil deGrasse Tyson interview one time. It's the first half.
0: I hope it wasn't on biology of men and women, because for as smart as he supposedly is, he still doesn't have that down.
1: Yeah, it's the, you know, that collective ignorance, because the intro should have been, okay, clearly it wasn't a black hole, even though that theory's been thrown around the internet. So could you, Ms. Schiavo, please tell us what all the possibilities would be? And do you have in your mind, based on your expertise, a likelihood as to what happened to this airliner? What do you think is most likely? What are the possibilities of how this plane just seemingly disappeared?
0: But I believe that had been done already and they ran out of stuff. I think he ran out of, they didn't know where to go, because this was a couple of days after whatever, and every type of scenario from, you know, from a crashing pilot, you know, mechanical.
1: Well, no, what I'm doing is I'm asking her a leading question, because the leading question is ultimately, with her expertise, it's likely somewhere in the bottom of the ocean. Her answer, I already know what it's going to be. It's likely somewhere in the bottom of the ocean. And that's what you're doing. You're setting it up to where, what do you believe is the most likely, you know, all these theories out there of people who have no expertise. With your expertise, what is the most likely scenario for this flight ending? And because, remember, there were theories of it's on a secret island somewhere.
0: Oh, yeah, I remember that one.
1: Like, you know, and then...
0: Where was the... I forgot where the secret island was.
1: Yeah, I forget. It wasn't Oahu. It was somewhere else.
0: I mean, the conspiracy theorists.
1: Yeah. No, it was every. It was. You know.
0: It was cracked to conspiracy theorists.
1: They landed on a tiny, you know, private island. You mean one not large enough for an airstrip? But you know, I mean, it was all over the place, and that's where you kind of give her you're introducing her, you're respecting her expertise. And you already know what her answer is likely going to be, because you know what the likelihood of that plane being somewhere at the bottom of the ocean is. And then you go through, all right, then how, during a scenario, you know, what are the possibilities? How do we lose track of this thing based on its flight, what we know, what the data was? But the trace, the trail that it left, electronic data, how does something like this happen? You go on through the very basic questions, but what you're doing is you're opening the door to her expertise. These are leading questions for her to demonstrate her experience, because she has great respect from all over the world, as you mentioned earlier, based on what she has done. You know, when you get into the ignorance game, to me that's disrespectful to your guest.
0: That's a great point.
1: You know,
0: it's complete disrespect, because you know it's well, I don't know. You know, I'm assuming that the producers, Don Lemon, could have pushed it. You know, I don't know.
3: Because
0: when it comes to science, they're completely clueless.
3: Well, you know.
0: So if you're completely clueless, yeah. You may think it's legit. We think it's ridiculous because, as we've said, if you have elementary school knowledge of physics, mm-hmm. you know that that's an impossibility. That can't happen.
3: Right.
0: So you would just kind of go, no, guys, we can't go with that. That's it.
3: Right.
0: Don't you understand?
1: This
0: you
1: is
0: know-
1: somebody who deals with science and the facts and has been
0: right.
1: a part of countless investigations.
0: Right. We don't want to look like idiots in front of them.
1: And we don't want. Her, we don't want to bring her into this, you know, silly, yeah. Conspiracy theories realm. Let's let her experience shine and treat her with that respect when she's on the air.
0: But again, their science knowledge may be so bad, they may be so ignorant on science and black holes
1: that
0: they thought it was a legitimate question.
1: Well,
0: which also is pretty hilarious.
1: Well, he thinks he's got a chance that there's a 50-70% chance he's going to run for president. Anybody believe that?
0: Now, I want to make a statement here, and this is, I want to make this clear. This doesn't come from my overinflated ego
1: mm-hmm.
0: or my narcissism.
1: Mm-hmm.
0: But I know I could be a better president than Don Lemon.
1: Yeah.
0: That's a pretty low bar, isn't it?
1: It is a low, I was going to say, we could go around the room on that one. Yeah.
0: We are Red Eye Radio.
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0: We're on a radio. He's Eric Carly, and I'm Gary McNamara. Coming up, where's that? Oh, yeah. When climate reality, climate hysteria reality, excuse me, when climate hysteria finally hits reality.
1: Yeah.
0: It's something that you and I have talked about for the longest time, always, you know, based on, if you look at recent history, remember when Biden was running back in 2019 and 2020. Mm-hmm. And he was talking about the fact that, you know, we're going to run the grid totally on solar and wind. And we went, can't believe they're actually using that. And then they finally came out and said, and nuclear. Remember they had to add nuclear?
1: Yeah.
0: Because they were like, you're an idiot.
1: Yeah.
0: You Democrats need to stop promoting. You cannot run the grid with solar and wind. It's impossible. You can't do it.
1: Right.
0: You'd be destroying the United States. But that got so deep into the Democratic Party where you see, for example, the cost of electricity double what it is in Texas and New York.
1: Mm-hmm.
0: Double.
1: Mm-hmm.
0: You're paying basically because that's what the legislature wants.
1: Yeah.
0: That's the Democrats, by design. Right. The Democrats want it. What's going on in Massachusetts? Great story coming up.
1: Mm-hmm.

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9: And thank you.
11: Yeah, so just to fill you in on that, I mean, the whole thing is when the show is over and everything else, a few minutes afterwards, becomes our podcast.
9: That's
11: right. And there it is for you to listen to whenever you want.
9: We are there for you 24/7. I mean, there's a few minutes. I think it's up by the time the show's over.
11: I had to explain to somebody just the other day. Pretty smart person.
9: Yeah.
11: How it works.
9: Right. Yeah.
11: You know, it's like, well, then if I go into it, what if it's in the middle of the show? Well, no, it's not. No, Once the show is over.
9: Yeah. When you start it, starts.
11: Yeah. It starts when you start. Really?
9: Yeah. Like, yeah. Yeah. We're there when, you know.
11: Like, where have you been? Have you been the last half century? Okay. Yeah. Maybe not half century.
9: Yeah.
11: Or have you been the last 10 years?
9: Yeah.
11: You really didn't know. Really intelligent guy and had no idea that the podcast means when you go to the app, you hit it and it starts from the beginning and goes. And I thought it was really interesting.
9: I used to pull a joke on my kid.

0: was, you know, maybe next time. Yeah, we're there for you. Our podcast is always there for you. We're the station that cares.
1: Oh, speaking of stuff, I don't want to forget to talk about this. Not that it's going to be a long discussion, but yesterday, funny thing is, I subscribed to ESPN Plus for like 1 month because they have hockey.
0: Yeah,
1: okay. I don't. You know, I'm from Buffalo, so I never trust any of my teams going to do good. Luck. I mean, they may do good in the beginning, but when it comes to the end, you know, and people say that's terrible. Hey, it's been over 60 years.
0: Yeah.
1: So
0: it's not terrible. It's the Sabres.
1: So
0: it's worse than terrible.
1: And so I wanted to watch. They were, when I woke up, well, I knew it yesterday when I got in. I went, oh, okay. Because they replay the games.
0: Yeah.
1: You can watch the entire game. Mm-hmm. And I don't have time to do that, but I went, oh, okay. They were down 2-0 and they came back and won 3-2, you know, in the third period. I go, that'd be a great third period to watch.
0: Yeah.
1: And what I do is I then, you know, I make sure that my surround sound speakers, you know, you start out to make sure that the crowd noise, you can hear everything and you can adapt it, you know, to exactly where you can hear somebody curse, you know, from your right ear in the back, you know, and the sounds all over the place. So I set myself up, got my coffee and everything else. And the hockey was great, but it was pure torture.
0: Yeah.
1: Every single break.
0: Mm-hmm.
1: And I know that I'm watching the Buffalo game, but they know that I'm in Texas.
0: Right.
1: So all the commercials are Texas related.
0: Okay.
1: Every single one was a Democrat ad.
0: Yeah.
1: Either against, there were only a couple for Abbott.
0: Right.
1: But every single one was going against Paxton. And Paxton. And as I've said before, up until now, the vast majority of what I've seen streaming is the opposite.
0: Hmm. Yeah.
1: It's been Republicans hitting them, and it still continues to be the same. You know, what are the Democrats trying to promote? Not one Tallarico ad that I have seen has promoted what he actually believes on the issues.
0: No. No.
1: And it doesn't attack Paxton on the issues.
0: Mm.
1: Everything is his moral character.
0: Mm.
1: And they have people that are on saying, I'm a Republican, but I won't vote for him because character is more important.
0: Mm-hmm.
1: You know, whatever, as if Tallarico has character.
0: Right.
1: With the things he has said.
0: Yeah.
1: I mean,
0: the man who believes Jesus was a radical feminist.
1: Yes.
0: Yeah.
1: So it's just, so when you, but I found it interesting. Even for the, you know, Hinojosa running against Abbott,
0: nothing
1: on the issues at all. Right. Nothing as to where they stand on, not one single ad have I seen have said, this is what we believe and this is how we'll make a difference.
0: Yeah, no.
1: None of them.
0: Right.
1: And every single Abbott or Paxton ad that I have seen. Okay, I don't want to say that. The vast majority of what I've seen, there may be one that I wasn't paying attention to and it was on, and there may be one out there I haven't seen.
0: Mm-hmm.
1: But the vast majority, and I'm saying, you know, 90, 95% plus, says here's what they believe. We don't believe this. Here's what we believe.
0: Yeah.
1: Mm-hmm. One side is all issue related.
0: Yeah.
1: The other side, for example, you know, they said one thing about Abbott in the Hinojosa ad. You know, he's just opened Texas wide for any data or AI center, which isn't true.
0: Right.
1: Because he's put his own moratorium on it.
0: Right, right.
1: But that was really, it. But are Democrats going to stop AI centers? Well, or data centers? They may try. It's just going to go to the states that want them and the communities that want it. So they're going to be built.
0: Yeah.
1: But I just thought it was interesting to promote the fact that, except for that one with Abbott, which was, you know, and he just wants to go hog wild with data centers. And, of course, he does everything for his friends and the big money. But nowhere did they actually hit the issues and where they specifically stand with any clarity at all.
0: Right.
1: No. And that's where we are.
0: Yeah.
1: So when we, you know, and that, by the way, when we say that, because that's exactly what we've talked about with Democrats, they cannot promote what they believe. And that's the evidence that we're not BSing you.
0: Mm-hmm.
1: You know, what are they running in the ads? And, you know, we'll see what happens. But

0: I just wanted to bring that up. All right. Saw this in the Wall Street Journal. It's just, it's something that you and I spend so much time on with the climate hysteria over the years as we attempt to commit, we have attempted to commit over the last, you know, 30, 40 years, economic and national security suicide with what mostly the Democrats have wanted to do. And I say mostly because of Newt Gingrich sitting on the bench with Pelosi. And then remember, even Abbott here in the state of Texas going, we're number one in wind. But Massachusetts, we've talked about New York and what's going on with New York. How they're paying double the amount for electricity as we are here. And when Hochul tried, you know, she wants it, but realized this is killing us. This is killing us right now. And went to the Democratic leaders and they came back to her and said, hey, what do you stop this? This is what we're, this is calculated. This is our goal. Our goal. This isn't the fact that there are storms or we can't deal with climate change.
1: Right.
0: This is what we wish to do. This is our goal, to skyrocket electricity prices. The people of New York, they may be screaming now, but they voted for us, and we were clear this is what we wanted to do. We want to skyrocket electricity prices. Obama was the one that really led the charge on it openly and said it back in February of 2008.
1: Yep.
0: The goal is to skyrocket electricity prices, just like the goal was to open the border. It wasn't as if, well, there's a natural disaster or some political thing going on here that is making these things happen. No, it was their goal. It's what they wish to do.
1: Yeah.
0: And here, talking about the Wall Street Journal editorial page from the editorial board. While campaigning for governor of Massachusetts, 4 years ago, Maura Healey boasted that as state attorney general, she had stopped two gas pipelines from coming into the state. Now she's pleading with the Trump administration to expedite permits for a pipeline expansion. Add Governor Healey to the list of Democrats mugged by energy reality. She said, quote, on several occasions, we have discussed our mutual desire to get more U.S. natural gas into New England to reduce reliance on higher cost imported fuel and lower costs for customers, she wrote Energy Secretary Chris Wright last week. Her letter beseeches the administration to move quickly and with urgency on the federal review needed to expand the gas pipeline. This addition, together with other recent expansions, would have provided enough capacity on this line to meet total household needs this past January, Ms. Healey writes. She says it could also save 600,000 utility customers, $40 million a year, and any federal delay would put those consumer benefits at risk. It's Trump's fault. She more or less concedes her costly blunder last decade in blocking two proposed pipelines that aim to move more gas into her state from Pennsylvania. We do not need increased gas capacity to meet electric reliability needs, she said in 2015. Instead, Ms. Healey wanted the state to embrace energy efficiency and demand response programs. That's where utilities urge people to use less electricity, say by threatening their air conditioners. Better the voters swelter than generate CO2 emissions. Fast forward a decade, several nuclear and coal plants in New England that provided reliable baseline power have closed, leaving Massachusetts and the region more reliant on natural gas for electricity. Last year, natural gas made up about half of New England's power generation, solar and wind together, 8%. About half of Massachusetts households also rely on gas for heat. Due to pipeline constraints, the state during the winter must import liquefied natural gas from overseas, which is much more expensive. Since LNG timely arrival depends on long-term weather forecast, global market prices, and other logistical challenges, New England grid operator explains it's more expensive. Solar can't fill the winter power gap because of snow, clouds, and shortened daylight hours, a grid operator says. Winter storms that limit solar operation can also significantly limit the output of wind generation, blah, blah, blah, blah, blah. My point is, just like Don Lemon, as we talked last hour with his whole black hole thing.
1: Mm-hmm.
0: I could have figured this out in elementary school.
1: Yeah, right, sure.
0: This is a kind of BS that the left throws at you. Oh, we can evict a completely clean world, and we can run it on solar and wind and everything else.
1: Right.
0: To the point that was Biden was running on that left and right. Remember when that woman was in his face? Remember he was doing a rally somewhere?
1: Mm.
0: He goes, no, it's just going to be, you know, we're not going to use fossil fuels. Fossil fuels, we're done with. We're going to be done with it.
1: Yeah.
0: Remember? That's my promise to you. And
1: right.
0: We're laughing going, yeah, right.
1: Well, then it took off, and everybody on the right was saying, look, he's promised no fossil fuels. And then I forget who it was, if it was Jen Psaki at the time. I think it was. We had to come back and say, well, there won't be no fossil fuels. There will be some fossil fuels. And it's like, no. No, you don't get to switch mid-game. Yeah. Of course, they always thought they could.
0: So you have to ask yourself this question. Why did, if you're a Democrat, why did they do that to you? You're screaming now.
1: Mm-hmm.
0: In New York, they're screaming. In Massachusetts, they're screaming.
1: Yeah.
0: You've got to lower this. No, it's the reason that we did it on purpose. And okay, come on, Trump administration. Could you please expedite those fossil fuels into our state? Expedite it now.
1: Yeah.
0: We're in bad shape here. We caused it, but come on, expedite, fast track fossil fuel exports into our state.
1: Yeah.
0: Mind-boggling.
1: Let's do it. Now.
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0: We are Red Eye Radio. He is Eric Carly, and I'm Gary McNamara. And so when you see something like this, Eric, I mean, you're just like, this is where at times, and I know this is tough to believe, that I'm almost speechless.
1: Yeah.
0: About the whether it's willful ignorance, whether it's what my dad said, that people wish to be BS, that you can be a politician and come out and say, we have discovered a money tree and it produces money, and you can get a significant number of people that will go, that's a great idea. Trump's not doing that. And there's a money tree over here. They told me they can have a, I mean, that's the same thing as saying there's a money tree where everybody can get money. It's the same thing as telling people that we can run the grid on solar and wind.
1: Well, if they don't care about the national debt, that $40 trillion plus, which is a massive, massive issue, and it's real, it's actually real, then they'll believe, you know, anything. If that's not an issue, then that's how they get to the, well, there must be a money tree. We'll fix the debt with the money tree. And, yes, we can run the entire world on wind and solar. You know, wind-powered boats. Remember that one?
0: Yeah.
1: We used to call them sailboats.
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5: 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Bob Clark along with Natasha Leyva. Jonah hanging out with us this morning as well from our KKOB broadcast location. It is the final day of the Albuquerque International Balloon Fiesta on this Sunday, October 11th. Here's Candy Cruz with a look at traffic heading into the park.
6: If you are heading down to Balloon Fiesta Park, it's not looking too bad compared to yesterday. You've got Alameda or Tramway Roy Avenue. Right now, Alameda showing backups, mostly between 2nd Street and San Mateo. Tramway Roy Avenue looks really good right now. You've got congestion approaching Balloon Fiesta Parkway, but that is about it. I-25 still really clear north and southbound lanes approaching both of those exits. I'm Candy Cruz with KKOB Traffic every 10 minutes on the 7th.
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9: Morning winds could be an issue on this last day of Balloon Fiesta. Partly cloudy, warm, and breezy. 79 Albuquerque, 70 Santa Fe. Tonight, scattered showers, then gradual clearing. We're still breezy. 58 Albuquerque, 52 Santa Fe. Monday's a holiday for many. We're mostly sunny with a slight rain chance. 79 Albuquerque, 70 Santa Fe. I'm meteorologist Olga Breeze for KOAT7.
5: Here in Albuquerque this morning, it's actually a little warmer than it has been most of the mornings throughout Balloon Fiesta. Right now, the temperature at the Sunport is 60 degrees. It is 58 in Rio Rancho. And right now, the temperature up in Santa Fe is 55 degrees. Bob Clark, along with Natasha Leyva, we're going to be with you until 7 o'clock this morning. And then Terry Travis and the weekend will take over at that point back at the studio from 7 until 10 o'clock. It is the final day, the farewell mass ascension on the schedule this morning for the 54th Albuquerque International Balloon Fiesta. We'll have more coverage for you coming up next after the news here on 96.3 News Radio, KKOB.
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11: From ABC News, I'm Chuck Sievertson. Storms update in a moment, but first, Pope Leo announcing today he will undergo surgery in a few days to remove a lump on his lung that was recently discovered during medical checks.
12: L'intervento è già programmata nei prossimi.
11: He made the announcement in Italian during his noon blessing at the Vatican. Item two, a potential major pushback to President Trump in Congress, saying that there are moves to block the sale of Russian oil to the U.S., Russian diesel, in a deal between Trump and Russian leader Putin. Republican Congressman Brian Fitzpatrick of Pennsylvania, he says it will be called the Ronald Reagan Peace Through Strength Act, and it will be forced to the floor, and says Fitzpatrick, it will pass overwhelmingly. Rain and tornadoes reported in parts of the east as what was a hurricane that hit the Gulf Coast sends thunderstorms up into the Midwest, Mid-Atlantic, and Northeast. There are over 300,000 electric outages in the southeast. In the Florida Panhandle,
13: we don't have power, don't have internet, but the power didn't go out till about 9. We do have water, which was going to be a big concern. We didn't have any water intrusion, no storm surge, just trees down, limbs down, things like that.
11: At least 4 deaths connected to the storm in the southeast. An update, 1 to 5 inches of rain expected over a wide area of southwestern states from what was Tropical Storm Rachel. Some gusts around 60 miles an hour already reported. ABC's Tim Pulliman.
14: We are here at L.A. County Fire Station 11 here in Altadena, where firefighters have put out sandbags for neighbors and businesses who want to protect their property. Now, this storm could put burn-scarred areas like Altadena at risk for mudslides.
11: Ukrainian officials pushing back against President Trump, urging Ukraine to hold elections and get rid of President Zelensky. Yesterday's attack on the airport in the Saudi Arabian capital killed 12 people and injured over 300 others, say civil aviation officials. Iran-backed rebels blamed. 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
11: Shock in Erie, Pennsylvania, because of a mass shooting at a home Friday. 8 people killed. 7 were family members. The youngest, a 1-year-old girl and a 5-year-old boy. Police Chief Rick Laura.
20: Some scenes stay with you long after you leave them. This is one of those tragic scenes. Out of respect for the victims and the families, I will not discuss the details of what our officers encountered inside that home.
11: Police say the shooter was a 45-year-old man who died from an apparent self-inflicted gunshot wound. More than 100 aftershocks have been recorded since Friday's 7.7 and 6.6 magnitude earthquakes rocked Panama. Several aftershocks were over a 5 magnitude. One was a 5.8. Buildings crumbled, including homes, schools, hotels, hospitals, and roads. Officials report 27 people injured, but no deaths. The AI company Anthropic says one of its models sent a false murder tip to the Philadelphia Police Department. Police say the tip was flagged as spam by its system. Philly PD in a statement says Anthropic must boost safeguards to prevent similar incidents, says the 2-month delay in detecting and reporting the bogus tip is unacceptable.
21: It obviously has its own merits, but then it comes with, I don't want to say demerits, but then it comes with a bunch of risks that we should be actively aware of and manage.
11: Venkat Magapuri, Computer Sciences Assistant Professor, Villanova. Chuck Sievertson, ABC News.
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5: .com. Good morning, everybody. Bob Clark, along with Natasha Leyva. Jonah hanging out with us this morning as well, producing out here at Balloon Fiesta Park. It is 5:07. This is the final day of the Albuquerque International Balloon Fiesta. We have the farewell mass ascension coming up later this morning. Hopefully the green flag will mean go right now. Lots of red lights, of course, brake lights, car lights, rolling into Balloon Fiesta Park this morning. Candy Cruz with an update.
6: Well, so far, it really isn't looking too bad. If you are heading down to Balloon Fiesta Park, you can take Alameda or Tramway Roy Avenue. Right now, Alameda is showing backups between 2nd Street and I-25. Tramway Roy Avenue really doesn't look too bad. You've got congestion as you exit the freeway, but that's about it. I-25 still completely clear north and southbound lanes as you're approaching those exits. I'm Candy Cruz with KKOB Traffic every 10 minutes on the 7s.
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5: I I didn't hear the weather report.
9: Could be an issue on this last day of Balloon Fiesta. Partly cloudy, warm and breezy. 79 Albuquerque, 70 Santa Fe. Tonight, scattered showers, then gradual clearing. We're still breezy. 58 Albuquerque, 52 Santa Fe. I'm meteorologist Olga Breeze for KOAT7.
5: Here in Albuquerque this morning, it's a little warmer than it has been most mornings of the Albuquerque International Balloon Fiesta. Right now, the temperature at the Sunport is 60 degrees. It's 58 in Rio Rancho, and 55 is the temperature.
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0: Bob Clark, along with Natasha Leva, Shona, our field producer out here at our broadcast location on 96.3 News Radio KKOB. It is Sunday, October 11th, and this is the final day of the 54th Albuquerque International Balloon Fiesta. And Natasha, we already have the early inflation underway for some
1: we
0: of the
1: do. It looks lovely
0: some
1: over
0: of the
1: there
0: balloons
1: too.
0: That will be taking part in Dawn Patrol, of course, getting started. Coming up in about 35 minutes will be the drone show. And this is something that has become increasingly popular year after year after year. About 500 drones entertaining the crowds early in the morning before the balloons launch. Right now, in terms of the conditions out here on the field, we basically do it. I mean, there's some, I don't even know if partly cloudy would describe it. It's probably not even partly cloudy. There's some scattered clouds. There's some scattered clouds this morning. A little bit of a breeze out here on the field, but
1: and no
0: not
1: smokers.
0: Much. Well, that's good.
1: It is good compared to my experience on Tuesday.
0: Apparently so. And then as we mentioned, the Dawn Patrol is coming up. So hopefully everything will be good to go this morning. We will certainly let you know as we progress. Here this morning, when they make an announcement regarding whether we're going to start off with a yellow flag or we're going to go right to green. That was the case yesterday. They started out with a yellow flag and turned out to be an absolutely fantastic morning in terms of the flight yesterday. So just because you start off on a yellow doesn't necessarily mean, obviously, we're not going to have a wonderful morning for flying here. And, it's funny, too. I actually think the drone show has really had an impact on how early people get out here to the park.
1: Oh, I would say so.
0: We've already had a couple of people walk up to us. I guess they think we work here. But anyway.
1: Unofficially.
0: They just wanted to know, where's the drone show? And it's like, just look to the west
1: in the
0: at 5:45 and you can't miss it.
1: It's right there.
0: It really is. But
1: same
0: this
1: with
0: area,
1: the balloons.
0: This area of the field, you can tell people get it because the drone show does start at 5:45.
1: It
0: starts promptly every single morning. Of course, they have the drone show for the evening events as well when those are on the schedule. But people, because usually outside of Monday and Tuesday mornings and then Wednesday morning as well, Sunday morning for the farewell Mass Ascension usually is one of those days where you don't necessarily have a huge crowd. Yesterday, it was absolutely packed.
1: Oh, I believe it.
0: And in fact, they had to close the parking lots got full.
1: Really?
0: Yes.
1: All of them?
0: Yep. All of them. Every single parking spot was taken. So they basically had to shut down the park and people who weren't in at that point didn't have an opportunity to drive in. So they had to come up with a plan B.
1: Oh, wow. That happened with the
0: balloons. Yeah. So, for the people who are coming out here this morning, a lot of people have shown up early. So I'm a little disappointed. I have to tell you. It's just, I was really looking forward because all week long, whether you were out here last Tuesday, we had Terry Travis out here. Every single morning, it was one of those traditional balloon fiesta mornings that you like. And really cool weather. You dress in layers, used to be the saying. And I was really looking forward to that being the case this morning. But it's really not that cool. This has been, I would say, without having any sort of official information, I would say this might be the warmest morning of Balloon Fiesta.
1: It's rather nice. I am still in layers, though.
0: Yeah,
1: I have my electric blanket and my jacket and my sweater.
0: You've got a winter coat on. Mm-hmm. She comes rolling up to the stage with her winter jacket with a fur-lined hood.
1: Gotta keep warm.
0: And then she also, on top of that, had a blanket and has a blanket.
1: No,
0: and
1: it's an electric blanket. I plugged
0: it in.
1: Blanket.
0: Yeah. I don't think you need that this morning.
1: Well, I've had many a visit to Balloon Fiesta where I was quite chilly. So I think I get colder than most. Need to keep doing that yoga to get the blood flowing, but.
0: Sounds like my wife.
1: Well, I think you guys are naturally warmer than us.
0: So I was on, I just put on my jacket. It's not like a winter coat, but it's a jacket, and fully anticipating needing it this morning.
1: A light fleece jacket on the interior, but it is quite chilly and for me, but I'm definitely going to lose the layer once the sun comes up, but not before.
0: Okay. Well, and plus sometimes it does get a little chillier as we do get closer to daybreak. Mm-hmm. Those so-called drainage winds coming off the mountain.
1: It is inevitable. It definitely happens.
0: So it's the schedule this morning for the Farewell Mass Ascension. 5:45 is the drone light show. Around 6 o'clock Dawn Patrol. But as we mentioned, some of the balloons are already pre-inflating. Mm-hmm. I mean, they're
1: halfway.
0: Yeah, they're halfway, but they're just kind of holding steady.
1: They are.
0: They haven't been fully inflated. There goes one of the burners for the Dawn Patrol balloons going up. They'll have the morning glow. That's on the schedule this morning. And then, of course, at 7 o'clock, the Farewell Mass Ascension. And that's the one thing that marks the final day.
1: Oh, we're so lucky.
0: As the balloons are launching, fingers crossed, for the Farewell Mass Ascension, and they leave the field, that's it. They don't come back.
1: I can't believe we're almost done.
0: I know. It always goes very, very fast.
1: It does.
0: All right, let's get an update on traffic and weather together every 10 minutes. Bob Clark along with Natasha Leibitz, 517 Candy Cruz with an update on Fiesta traffic this morning.
2: Yeah, it always goes very, very fast, except for the traffic. The traffic is going very, very slow right now if you are on Alameda. We have backups right now between 4th Street and I-25, very slow moving. Tramway Roy Avenue right now looks pretty good. We're not seeing any major backups on Tramway. We do have a little bit of a slowdown starting right as you exit that freeway ramp, but that's about it. I-25 still completely clear, north and southbound lanes as you're approaching those exits. I'm Candy Cruz with KKOB Traffic every 10 minutes on the 7s.
3: Morning winds could be an issue on this last day of Balloon Fiesta. Partly cloudy, warm and breezy. 79 Albuquerque, 70 Santa Fe. Tonight, scattered showers, then gradual clearing. We're still breezy. 58 Albuquerque, 52 Santa Fe. Monday's a holiday for many. We're mostly sunny with a slight rain chance. 79 Albuquerque, 70 Santa Fe. I'm meteorologist Olga Breeze for KOAT7.
0: Here in Albuquerque this morning, right now, the temperature is 60 degrees. That's at the Sunport. It's 58 in Rio Rancho. 55 is the temperature this morning in Santa Fe. Bob Clark, along with Natasha Leiber, our coverage of the Farewell Mass Ascension this morning, the last day of the Albuquerque International Balloon Fiesta. 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
6: 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So chatting with Miles, I'm up at like 235. True story, I never minded being 235, but you know what minded? My knees that were falling apart and my back. I'm like, I don't know what, before I started really lifting, probably about 190. So 235 was a lot. I said, I got to lose some LBs, Miles. He said, Dan, we're going to sick our team of docs and researchers on it, and we're going to get you a really good product because I don't want to take a lot of these needles and stuff. You know what he did? 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

0: Where did that come from?
1: Who did this song?
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0: But obviously, Jerry, do you know who sings this? I mean, because obviously this is a song specifically written for
2: Digital JoJo.
0: Digital JoJo. Do we know? Is this an AI?
2: I'm thinking it's AI, and I found it a couple years ago. So,
0: okay. Because I mean, Jerry, he's Mr. Versatile.
1: Yes.
0: For 96.3 News Radio KKOB, and he's probably the only producer that works at a news talk station that also carries the title of music director.
2: I think so, in the whole U.S. So.
0: Exactly, because he has a library of bump music that is out of this world. And Jerry, as I've told you before, I mean, obviously you always do a wonderful job of mixing the bump music returning from breaks to kind of go along with what's happening, whether it's an interview that you know that Terry has coming up next, or when you're filling in on the mornings during the week. And but this was... this was oddly specific. And it's like, wait a minute.
2: I did this 2 years ago, I did a search for it on my Apple Music. Yeah.
0: Yeah.
2: And it popped up, and it's like, wow.
0: That's, okay.
2: I'm probably very the nice. Only person playing it. But
0: this is the first I've heard that song. Have you been playing it often?
2: During a few times. It pops up about once a weekend. So
0: okay. I was out here doing a little chair dancing.
1: We're jamming
0: on
1: stage.
0: I'm sure all the kids out here watching me do that were thinking, man, that guy's cool.
1: Oh, for sure. That's what we were thinking.
0: Yes, I'm sure. Oh, my goodness. All right, since this is the farewell Mass Ascension, I'm sure everyone who already had plans to come out to Balloon Fiesta Park, you're already well on your way and you're heading out to the park and ride locations, but if it's kind of a spur of the moment thing, you still have plenty of time to get here. Now, you probably won't be here in time to see the drone show. But as we know, the Mass Ascension, they say 7 o'clock, but I mean, it's still kind of dark at that point. So, and it's something the balloons launch in waves. So you have an opportunity to get out here and still see a lot of the Mass Ascension as long as we get that green flag. So the park and ride locations, 4 of them available this morning at Cottonwood Mall, Coronado Center, Hoffmantown Church, and then also the Southeast parking lot at Intel over in Rio Rancho. And you do have to purchase your tickets online in advance because they do not sell the tickets at the various park and ride locations. They used to do that many years ago, but they got away from that. So you have to go to balloonfiesta.com. If you want to buy your tickets for park and ride this morning. And don't forget the bike valet either.
1: Oh, that is so great.
0: That's something that has become incredibly popular, including local bicycle and cycling organizations like organizing these mass bike rides.
1: They jam a lot of bikes in there, too.
0: I think they can fit 1,000. I think they have room for 1,000 bicycles in the bike valet, and it's free. Mm-hmm. And the people who work it all volunteer, and they do a great job. And it's just such a convenient way to get to Balloon Fiesta. The bike trails along the North Diversion Channel. It takes you right into Balloon Fiesta Park.
1: It's so lovely.
0: It really is. And then you don't have to worry about getting caught in the lines of traffic as people are coming into the parking lot. So keep that in mind as well. And we've had some beautiful weather, obviously, for bicycling here throughout the course of the Albuquerque International Balloon Fiesta. So, again, we're coming up on 5:27 here in just a moment. It's 5:26 right now, but the bike valet is certainly an option for those of you who are thinking of riding out to the Balloon Fiesta Park. And it is really quite the sight in terms of when you walk by, and it's located right next to the Balloon Museum.
1: It is.
0: So you come in through the main Balloon Fiesta Boulevard, Balloon Fiesta Parkway, and you go to the Balloon Museum area, that which is south of the field. There's one of the main gates.
1: Miss it
0: because I mean, it's, you'll see a lot of bikes.
1: Exactly. And they're absolutely so quick about it too. They exchange them out and like put them up real fast. So that's like really convenient.
0: Absolutely, they do. It was you can't miss it because of all of the bikes. It's like that woman who asked us earlier, "Where's the drone show?" It's like, look right toward the west. There. You can't miss it. Believe me, you do not have to strain your eyes looking for the drone show.
1: Oh, indeed.
0: Once that gets started. It is 5:27. Bob Clark, along with Natasha Leyba, our coverage of the final day, the farewell Mass Ascension of the Albuquerque International Balloon Fiesta. And right now, let's get another update on Balloon Fiesta traffic. Here's Candy Cruz.
3: If you are still thinking of heading down to Balloon Fiesta Park, you've got the two routes, Alameda and Tramway Roy Avenue. Really doesn't look too bad right now. Alameda is showing backups only between Edith and I-25. Tramway Roy Avenue still looks good. You've got a little bit of congestion forming as you're approaching Balloon Fiesta Parkway. That's about it. I-25 is still clear, both north and southbound lanes as you're approaching those exits. If you want to avoid the traffic jams, you can take Park and Ride or use the Bike Valet. Those are the easiest and best ways to get to the park. I'm Candy Cruz with KKOB Traffic every 10 minutes on the 7s.
4: Morning winds could be an issue on this last day of Balloon Fiesta. Partly cloudy, warm, and breezy. 79 Albuquerque, 70 Santa Fe. Tonight, scattered showers, then gradual clearing. We're still breezy. 58 Albuquerque, 52 Santa Fe. Monday's a holiday for many. We're mostly sunny with a slight rain chance. 79 Albuquerque, 70 Santa Fe. I'm meteorologist Olga Breeze for KOAT7.
0: Here in Albuquerque this morning, we do have mostly clear skies. The temperature right now is 60 degrees at the Sunport. It's 58 in Rio Rancho. 54 is the temperature right now up in Santa Fe. I'm Bob Clark. We'll continue more of our coverage live from Balloon Fiesta Park. The farewell mass ascension for the 54th Albuquerque International Balloon Fiesta right here on...
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8: 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Come on, baby, light my fire.
0: Both doors for everybody?
1: Yeah. Oh, yeah. Getting a nice crowd going.
0: Yeah. I'm just enjoying the music, Jerry.
1: We're just chit-chatting.
0: Yeah, absolutely. Hi, everybody. Bob Clark, Natasha Leyba. Here are Firewell Mass Ascension coverage on 96.3 News Radio, KKOB. And, Jerry, my feet have been tapping all morning long your choice of music. And, you know, it's funny, when the alarm goes off for the early broadcast out here, you know, you're just kind of like, ugh. And then as soon as you get out to the field, I mean, the adrenaline just takes over.
9: Yeah.
0: I mean, you know, the crowd, the environment, everyone's like the anticipation, the excitement, even on the final day. Look, I'm sure there are some people who have volunteered, who are working, and I'm sure, you know, throughout
1: so
0: the entire
1: days.
0: 10 days of the Albuquerque International Balloon Fiesta, where by the time this final Sunday comes around, it's like, okay, all right, I'm a little tuckered out, but you can't help but be excited once you get out here to the field. And the other, you know, one of the big stories, if not the biggest story of the Albuquerque International Balloon Fiesta this year, has been the weather. Mm-hmm. Now, of course, as we know, leading up to Balloon Fiesta, we had a record rainfall in the month of September.
1: It was wild.
0: Three straight weeks. I mean, like on, let's just say Sunday, September 13th, mm-hmm. On that day, the rain total for monsoon season, we were on track to have the driest monsoon on record. And then September happened. and we ended up with 4.49 inches of rain in the month of September. That is a record here in Albuquerque. And by the time it was all said and done, monsoon season ends on September 30th. Mm-hmm. And the final total was, we ended up with the 13th wettest.
1: Ooh,
0: we just
1: no
0: missed
1: way.
0: Out. We just,
1: oh,
0: we
1: so
0: just
1: close.
0: Missed out on a top 10. Wettest monsoon. It was number 13. 13th wettest. So we went from the driest monsoon on record to the 13th wettest in just the 2.5 weeks, basically.
1: Do they take that from the Sunport?
0: Yes.
1: That's okay, where they need to come up to the heights
0: well,
1: where
0: no,
1: I
0: that's,
1: live because we got a lot more.
0: They do have weather stations throughout the metro area.
1: Of
0: and
1: course.
0: In fact, some people, there's actually a program you can join if you have like a backyard weather station
1: Ooh,
0: in various parts of town. And
1: I know my neighbor does.
0: So the National Weather Service does take measurements from outside, but the official numbers, the totals that go into the record book, mm-hmm. It has to be out at the Sunport. But yeah, there's no question. There were parts of the Albuquerque metro area that got a lot more. In fact, over in my part of town in Northwest Albuquerque, there were some people in Taylor Ranch who were contacting us saying that, you know, they had well over 6 inches.
1: Oh, wow.
0: From those storms. So, I mean, it does vary, but the official numbers are kept out at the Sunport where those measurements happen for the National Weather Service. But it just everything cleared out. And I know there was some concern leading up to the opening Mass Ascension on October 3rd about the condition of the field.
1: Mm-hmm.
0: Now, the balloonist obviously can put tarps down.
1: Of course.
0: If the grass is too wet to make sure their envelopes don't get wet because you don't want that to happen. But there was some concern about the ground being so saturated that perhaps all of these trucks on the chase crews driving out to get their balloon set, there could be some issues there. But everything turned out pretty well.
1: Yeah,
0: everything turned out
1: lovely.
0: Well. And the field held up very, very well. But the weather for Balloon Fiesta has just been spectacular. And the opening Saturday, we had two green flags. Opening Sunday that weekend, we had two green flags. Monday and Tuesday mornings last week, we had green flags. Wednesday was interesting.
1: Mm-hmm.
0: And
1: very
0: rare. And you don't see this happen very often at all during the Balloon Fiesta. But they actually put the green flag up.
1: They did.
0: Around 6:30. And then by 7:15, 7:20, they put the yellow flag back up because surface winds became an issue, or not surface, but winds aloft became an issue for the balloons. And they ended up just, for the Flight of the Nations Mass Ascension, ended up basically just having a static display, which, by the way, there's nothing wrong with that.
1: Oh, no.
0: In terms of a plan B. And then on Thursday, two green flags for Special Shapes Rodeo and Glodeo. Same on Friday as well. Yesterday morning was another interesting morning because they started off with a yellow flag and again said winds aloft, especially I think north of the field were an issue. But the yellow flag.

0: rest of that year. Let's get an update on traffic now in terms of how many people are rolling into Balloon Fiesta Park this morning. Candy Cruz.
1: Well, if you are heading down to Balloon Fiesta Park, you can take Alameda or Tramway Roy Avenue. Right now, Alameda is still showing delays, mostly just between 2nd Street and I-25. Tramway Roy Avenue definitely looks better. That congestion starts just as you're approaching Balloon Fiesta Parkway. And I-25 is still completely clear, north and southbound, with no backups approaching these exit ramps. I'm Candy Cruz with KKOB Traffic, every 10 minutes on the 7s.
2: Morning winds could be an issue on this last day of Balloon Fiesta. Partly cloudy, warm, and breezy. 79 Albuquerque, 70 Santa Fe. Tonight, scattered showers, then gradual clearing. We're still breezy. 58 Albuquerque, 52 Santa Fe. I'm meteorologist Olga Breeze for KOAT7.
0: Here in Albuquerque right now, we do have mostly clear skies. The temperature, a little bit of a breeze out here at Balloon Fiesta Park, but not much, at least not right now. 60 is the temperature. It's 58 in Rio Rancho, and 55 this morning is the temperature up in Santa Fe. It's 5:39. We'll continue with more of our coverage of the farewell mass ascension for the 54th Albuquerque International Balloon Fiesta here on 96.3 News Radio KKOB.
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0: in the air this morning.
1: Oh, indeed.
0: We'll change the lyrics up a little bit for Phil Collins and that classic. Bob Clark along with Natasha Leyva. Jonas here, our field producer out of our broadcast location here on 96.3 News Radio KKOB. By the way, our general manager, Jeff Berry's out here already this morning. Although
1: he's been out here all week, actually.
0: Yeah.
1: He's been making it.
0: I guess they must have run out of breakfast burritos this morning. Is that possible? He didn't bring any over.
1: Oh.
0: So I'm just going to assume we're fresh out. Oh, we're just kidding. Plenty of breakfast burritos around.
1: Oh, indeed.
0: For everybody. But Jeff did confirm, because we've already had a few people come up during the course of the week wanting to know if we were going to do the turkey drop again this year for Thanksgiving.
1: Of course,
0: the answer is yes. And that always involves Scott Anderson, our pilot, and the great chase crew that we have for our 96.3 News Radio KKOB balloon. The first year we did it, we had it right here at Balloon Fiesta Park.
1: Indeed.
0: And that was a lot of fun. And it was so popular. We did it again last year. Last year, it was over at Winrock Center.
1: Which went very well.
0: And we're changing locations again this year. We're spreading out the fun. And it's actually going to be at Cottonwood Mall in the parking lot there.
1: We are all over the place.
0: So we will have details on how you can try to qualify to be a finalist to win the grand prize with our third annual now KKOB Turkey Drop. But it is going to be, as it has been the past 2 years, that Saturday before Thanksgiving. So it is scheduled for Saturday, November 21st.
1: Ooh.
0: So that's really, you know, turned out to be a lot of fun. Jerry did a great job putting a mashup of the WKRP in Cincinnati.
1: I love it.
2: I'll have to go brush that up.
0: Oh, yeah. We got to get that back on the hotkey pages there, Jerry.
2: Yeah.
0: So because we'll be playing that here pretty soon. As we start to announce the details on how you can enter, because that's going to be here before you know it. So coming up in about 5 weeks. So stay tuned for that. And speaking of the 96.3 News Radio KKOB balloon, we do have our balloon pins available. We still have some left. So if for those of you who collect pins, or if you just want one, just come up to our broadcast location, and one of our promotions assistants here, we have a bag of them. We have a bag of them.
1: Love
0: and
1: that.
0: Some other goodies as well from the KKOB prize wagon. But you can ask for one of these balloons while they last, one of these balloon pins. Because yesterday, I mean, it's amazing how people love to collect these pins.
1: Oh,
0: and then
1: yes.
0: There's always a huge pin trading event that happens every year at Balloon Fiesta. And it was yesterday morning as well. And the other aspect of this year, the Balloon Fiesta theme is celebrating the 100th anniversary of Route 66.
1: Which is so cool.
0: So a lot of the poster has the scenic route
1: design. And a road runner.
0: The bumper stickers this year for the Balloon Fiesta have the route. And then a lot of the pins, the official Balloon Fiesta pins, all have a designation there as well with Route 66, as does our KKOB balloon pin as well. So if you don't have a KKOB balloon pin from this year for the scenic route, we do have some up here at our broadcast location while they last. We have like a sack of them. We had some left over this year, so you can come up and ask for one of those pins, and we'll give them to you while we have them. But yesterday morning was the big pin trading event here at Balloon Fiesta Park. That always draws big crowds and people. Oh, and hey, it is 5:47.
1: Perfect timing.
0: Yes,
1: on the dot.
0: And there's the drone show already getting underway. This is why people get out here earlier than ever.
1: Oh, indeed.
0: Before.
1: And it's different from the glow.
0: Yes.
1: The glow.
0: Yeah, they always have
1: the
0: a different.
1: Morning.
0: Yep. The morning and the evening drone shows always are a little different, but they're all spectacular. It's 5:47. Let's get an update on traffic now. Here's Candy Cruz.
3: Well, it really doesn't look too bad. If you're heading down to Balloon Fiesta Park, you've got Alameda and Tramway Roy Avenue right now. Alameda showing backups mostly just between Edith and San Mateo. Tramway Roy Avenue, you've got congestion starting as you're approaching Balloon Fiesta Parkway. And I-25 still looks great. We are completely clear north and southbound lanes as you're approaching those exits. I'm Candy Cruz with KKOB Traffic every 10 minutes on the 7s.
4: Morning winds could be an issue on this last day of Balloon Fiesta. Partly cloudy, warm, and breezy. 79 Albuquerque, 70 Santa Fe. Tonight, scattered showers, then gradual clearing. We're still breezy. 58 Albuquerque, 52 Santa Fe. Monday's a holiday for many. We're mostly sunny with a slight rain chance. 79 Albuquerque, 70 Santa Fe. I'm meteorologist Olga Breeze for KOAT7.
0: Here in Albuquerque with the drone show underway now this morning here at Balloon Fiesta Park. We do have a slight breeze right now. The temperature is 60 degrees. It's 58 in Rio Rancho, and 55 is the temperature this morning up in Santa Fe. We'll have more of our coverage of the final day of the Albuquerque International Balloon Fiesta next year on.
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0: It's 5:52 this morning. Bob Clark along with Natasha Leva. Yeah, we are admiring the drone show, which is underway right now. This, and we'll talk about this with Jim Garcia. He's one of the longtime board members for the Albuquerque International Balloon Fiesta, the board of directors, and they're all volunteers.
1: They are.
0: The Balloon Fiesta itself has very few full-time employees, just a handful, including Julie Morgus-Baca, who is the executive director of the Albuquerque International Balloon Fiesta. And basically, she answers to the board. But the board, you know, they're responsible for the year-round planning and policies and safety oversight, operational strategy, and special events. And it was just a few years ago, I think maybe 4 or 5 years ago, somewhere in that time frame. It was after, because obviously 2020, we didn't have a Balloon Fiesta because of COVID. But since then, they have added this drone show, which has become incredibly popular. One other thing that gets more and more popular every year, too, are the Globitos.
1: The Globitos, RC, the remote control balloons.
0: And there's 100 of them here this year.
1: Oh, really?
0: Yes.
1: Wow, that multiplied quickly.
0: Yes, and more and more, these RC balloons are becoming very popular.
1: I believe they're more affordable as well.
0: They're not cheap, though.
1: No.
0: Well, if you're saying they're not as expensive as a traditional hot air balloon, you would be correct.
1: Yes.
0: But you're not going to just...
1: Still a little pricey.
0: Yeah, you're not heading over to the mall and picking one up.
1: Oh, yeah.
0: But anyway, so we'll talk about all of that with Jim. He's going to join us coming up after the news at the top of the hour at 6 o'clock. And one of the other things, too, that I want to talk to him about is the economic impact of the Albuquerque International Balloon Fiesta. And basically, it's akin to a city being able to host the Super Bowl single year. It has that same sort of economic impact that the Super Bowl does. The week every year, wherever that city is that's hosting the Super Bowl. And it's every 2 years that they actually do a formal impact study. And the last one they did was in 2024. So that means this year is another year. They do attendance figures every year, but it's every other year when they do an official economic impact study, just to give everybody an idea of just how much money rolls into Albuquerque and in other areas of the state as well, when you're talking about the people who come to visit the Albuquerque International Balloon Fiesta. So we'll look forward to having Jim joining us coming up after the news at 6 o'clock. I will say this as the drone show continues, and it's funny, everyone has their phones
1: out. Of course.
0: And they're
1: it's beautiful. It looks great.
0: Yeah, absolutely. And everyone's taking video of the drone show. And whatever, I'm not trying to rain on anybody's parade, but whatever momentum there was early this morning in terms of Dawn Patrol, it seems like it's sort of been muted a little bit.
1: It has.
0: There were a few of the balloons that are part of Dawn Patrol that were partially inflated.
1: The half moon, the belly out.
0: but maybe they'll resume getting ready for Dawn Patrol once the drone show
1: side. Yeah, that sounds about right.
0: Is over because 6 o'clock the pilot's briefing will be getting underway as well. And then if everything's a go, they'll have the morning glow this morning. And then around 7 o'clock, shortly after 7 o'clock, is when the farewell mass ascension. Aww. The balloons will start to. Yep, there's another one of the.
1: But it's a Dolly song too.
0: Yeah.
1: 9 to 5 with Dolly Parton.
0: Yes, and then right now this is the Dia de los Muertos.
1: Perfect, Dia de los Muertos.
0: And that is, I actually kind of enjoy the Dia de los Muertos stuff more than Halloween.
1: Oh well, it's very family based.
0: Yes, it
1: it's
0: is.
1: It's a very.
0: You pay
1: tradition.
0: Homage to the loved ones that you have lost.
1: Oh, and that movie that came out with Disney that really explained it all to us.
0: Yeah.
1: Oh, gosh, that was lovely. But Dia de los Muertos is very rich in history.
0: Yeah, but we actually have more decorations up around the house right now that are on that theme.
1: Good.
0: Than we do Halloween. We have some. My wife put up some Halloween stuff.
1: Less
0: I'm not a big
1: scary.
0: Halloween decoration person because you just have this. There's this feeling that once November 1st rolls around, then it's like, oh, I got to put it away now. It's not like Christmas decorations. You can put those up in mid-November and leave them up.
1: That's
0: through
1: true.
0: New Year's. There's not that rush to
1: but
0: take them down. But
1: stuff.
0: it's just like Halloween's over now. It's October 31st. You got to take all that stuff down where you get a few extra days.
1: You do. All
0: with
1: Saints
0: the
1: Day.
0: Dia de los Muertos.
1: Because then you get the All Saints Day in.
0: Yes,
1: so.
0: Absolutely. I think November 2nd is the official day for that. So
1: the first.
0: But first and second, I think, you can.
1: Oh, yes.
0: But it's also that. Obviously, that family connection too, honoring those that you've lost. 5:57 is the time. Here's Candy Cruz with an update on traffic.
3: If you're heading down to Balloon Fiesta Park, you picked a great day. You've got two routes onto the field, Alameda or Tramway Roy Avenue. Right now, Alameda's only showing backups between Edith and San Mateo. Tramway Roy Avenue, that congestion starts just as you're approaching Balloon Fiesta Parkway. Really not bad at all. And I-25 is still completely clear. North and southbound lanes approaching both of those exits. I'm Candy Cruz with KKOB Traffic every 10 minutes on the 7s.
4: Morning winds could be an issue on this last day of Balloon Fiesta. Partly cloudy, warm and breezy. 79 Albuquerque, 70 Santa Fe. Tonight, scattered showers, then gradual clearing. We're still breezy. 58 Albuquerque, 52 Santa Fe. Monday's a holiday for many. We're mostly sunny with a slight rain chance. 79 Albuquerque, 70 Santa Fe. I'm meteorologist Olga Breeze for KOAT7.
0: All right, the drone show is in the final stages here. People are enjoying that. And then hopefully we'll start seeing Dawn Patrol inflate and start to launch in anticipation of the farewell mass ascension this morning. It is Sunday, October 11th, the last day of the Albuquerque International Balloon Fiesta. The temperature right now with mostly clear skies, 59 degrees. It is 57 in Rio Rancho, and 55 is the temperature right now up in Santa Fe. Bob Clark, along with Natasha Leyba, again joining us coming up after the news at 6 o'clock. Jim Garcia, one of the board members, a member of the board of directors for the Albuquerque International Balloon Fiesta. He'll be with us coming up next here on 96.3 News Radio KKOB.
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12: From ABC News, I'm Chuck Severson. Pope Leo says he will undergo surgery in the coming days to remove a lump on his lung that was recently discovered during medical checks.
13: He
12: made the announcement in Italian during his noon blessing at the Vatican. Pope says the lump was found in its early stages. Potential major pushback to President Trump by Congress. Amid bipartisan criticism, there are moves to block the sale of Russian diesel oil to the U.S., the deal between Trump and Russian leader Putin. ABC's Marcus Moore.
14: They're pointing out that the deal may violate a 2022 law that banned the purchase of Russian oil without first getting congressional approval.
12: Congressman Brian Fitzpatrick, Pennsylvania Republican, says a bill to block the sale will be forced to the House floor and, says Fitzpatrick, it will pass overwhelmingly. Rain and tornadoes reported in the east from what was a hurricane that hit the Gulf Coast. It's now thunderstorms heading north into the Midwest, Mid-Atlantic, and Northeast. There are four deaths and over 479,000 electric outages. Along the Florida Panhandle,
15: I am just walking the beach. You know, my house is fine. Just a little bit of debris, no trees down or anything like that. So I'm just very thankful that it just, you know, there was not too much damage, but I'm okay.
12: 1 to 5 inches of rain expected over a wide area of southwestern states from what was Tropical Storm Rachel. ABC's Jacqueline Lee in San Diego.
16: Flooding is of major concern over in Newport Beach. It was flooding even before Rachel got here. The city declaring an emergency, closing the piers and the beaches. And over in Long Beach, those waves really pounding the waterfront. It damaged a boardwalk. It damaged several homes. Some people forced to evacuate, many concerned about beach erosion.
12: Yesterday's attack on the airport in the Saudi Arabian capital killed 12 people, including an American, and injured over 300 others, say civil aviation officials. Iran-backed rebels blamed. 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
12: Folks in Erie, Pennsylvania are in shock after a mass shooting at a home Friday. 8 people killed, 7 were family members, including a 1-year-old girl and a 5-year-old boy. Police Chief Rick Laura.
23: No gunshots were fired after officers arrived on scene. Sounds that may have been mistaken for gunfire came from flashbang devices and chemical munitions used by SWAT officers during the operation.
12: Police say the shooter was a 45-year-old man who died from an apparent self-inflicted gunshot wound. Since Friday's huge earthquakes in Panama caused homes, schools, hospitals, and hotels to crash down, more than 100 aftershocks have been recorded. Officials report 27 people injured, but no deaths. More flooding, with social media showing houses and sheds swept away by a swollen river in Nepal. No casualties reported. Nepal still recovering from floods along the border with China that killed more than 1,400 people in August. And thousands more are still missing. More reports on the cost of living come out this week, says ABC's Dave Packer.
2: The first major government report comes Wednesday with the September Consumer Price Index. Thursday brings reports on retail sales and wholesale inflation. Investors looking for signs that inflation is easing or whether rising energy costs are keeping pressure on prices.
12: Football on Prescription is a pilot program being tested in England, having patients attend soccer games to lift depression and improve mental health. Chuck Sievertson, ABC News.
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0: Hey, good morning, everybody. Bob Clark along with Natasha Leva, our producer Jonah, with us here on 96.3 News Radio KKOB. Our coverage of the farewell mass ascension, the final day of the 54th Albuquerque International Balloon Fiesta. And coming up, we're going to be joined by one of the volunteer board of director members for the Albuquerque International Balloon Fiesta. Jim Garcia will join us in a moment, but first let's get another update on Balloon Fiesta traffic this morning. Here's Candy Cruz.
3: Well, it doesn't look too bad if you are still planning to head down to Balloon Fiesta Park. You've got two routes, Alameda or Tramway Roy Avenue. Right now, Alameda only showing backups between Edith and San Mateo. Tramway Roy Avenue, that congestion is going to start as you're approaching Balloon Fiesta Parkway. And I-25 looks great. We are still completely clear north and southbound lanes as you're approaching both exits. I'm Candy Cruz with KKOB Traffic every 10 minutes on the 7s.
4: Morning winds could be an issue on this last day of Balloon Fiesta. Partly cloudy, warm and breezy. 79 Albuquerque, 70 Santa Fe. Tonight, scattered showers, then gradual clearing. We're still breezy. 58 Albuquerque, 52 Santa Fe. Monday's a holiday for many. We're mostly sunny with a slight rain chance. 79 Albuquerque, 70 Santa Fe. I'm meteorologist Olga Breeze for KOAT7.
0: We do have some breezy conditions here at Balloon Fiesta Park this morning. Not too bad right now. Mostly clear skies. Temperature is 59 degrees. It's 57 in Rio Rancho. And right now up in Santa Fe, the temperature in the capital.
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1: They are.
0: And we are certainly keeping our fingers crossed that we'll have a farewell Mass Ascension this morning here on this Sunday, October 11th, the 54th Albuquerque International Balloon Fiesta. Wrapping up today, another big crowd out here at Balloon Fiesta Park. They've already had the chance to enjoy the drone show this morning, and we are still looking to the north to see if we can see any activity whatsoever for a dawn patrol. And as soon as we get word on the status of the flag this morning, whether we're going to be yellow to start off with or whether it's going to be green means go, we will certainly let you know here on 96.3 News Radio KKOB. But look, just because you start off on a yellow doesn't mean you don't end up with a spectacular day of flying. And we saw
1: indeed.
0: That yesterday. Unbelievable. Jim Garcia, who is one of the volunteer members of the Albuquerque International Balloon Fiesta Board of Directors. He is with us here at our broadcast location here on the field at 96.3 News Radio KQB. Jim, you're such a, you know, you're such a, you're omnipresent here at Balloon Fiesta.
2: Right,
0: and I know you were on with Terry yesterday during her broadcast from Balloon Fiesta Park, and we appreciate you stopping by.
2: Well, that's great.
0: This morning. And we have a lot we want to talk to you about, but I understand you've got some information regarding the winners from the flying competition.
2: You want to start with that?
0: Yeah, let's do that.
2: Okay, first of all, good morning, Bob. Good morning, everybody. Please safe travels as you're coming in. Please be alert. A lot of people going a lot of different directions this morning. So, yes, we had the a lot of people don't realize there's a competition. Monday, Tuesday, and Wednesday of Balloon Fiesta are awesome days to come. You have half the balloons that are going off the field to come over the field. They have a 1 mile perimeter. They have to fly over the field to drop off their baggie or their event.
1: Oh, it's so great to watch.
2: And the other half are chasing. It's the hare and the hound. They the old hare and the hound. And they go off the, and they score points.
0: It takes a tremendous amount of skill in this competition.
1: Indeed.
0: Yeah.
2: And you have the big envelopes, the medium envelopes, and they also have the racers that are out there that are pretty good. You know, and they're coming over the field, Bob, and they can't land, so they have to be able to drop their beanbag or their scoring item, and then they have
1: some
2: to
1: of them get so low. I saw someone that was just a couple inches off the ground showing off, I think.
2: Oh, they swing their they're pretty cavalier when it comes to that. They're a little cocky, but you know, it's wonderful. But I encourage people to think about that in next year, to come on a Monday, Tuesday, Wednesday.
0: So especially that Monday, because it's New Mexico True Day.
2: And it's New Mexico True.
0: And you get free admission if you're a New Mexico resident.
2: There's car shows during the week that you can't really get through because we don't do them on the weekends because of the crowds. But the car shows are awesome. And it's all local clubs. So, yeah. So by points, number one in points was Sean Rea from the U.S. Couldn't find out where he was from exactly. Number two was Job Gim. And Joe Gim Skinner. And then one of our favorites, one of our locals, Mr. Johnny Petrin, took third as well.
0: Very nice. So, congratulations to them.
2: Yeah.
1: That's amazing. What kind of prizes do they win?
2: I don't know what the win. There are cash prizes and there are trophy prizes, but there's, nothing more than bragging about winning Balloon
1: Fiesta. That's the best part.
0: No question about that. So, Jim, how long have you been a volunteer member of the board of directors for the Albuquerque International Balloon Fiesta?
2: Been on the board for 16 years.
0: Wow.
2: So, and I helped, back in the day, Scott Appleman.
0: Sure.
2: Scott and I were roommates in college, and we were ballooning. We were in high school. So, a lot of the people that are, high up in the ballooning local arena were part of that scene as well. Mark Sullivan, Paul Smith, some of the hoodies from way back. So we were flying way back when. But on the board of directors for 16 years now, it's been awesome. Just a great.
0: So talk a little bit about what you, because I know in terms of the full-time employees, it's a very small group of people that actually are paid employees of the Balloon Fiesta year-round, certainly led by the executive director, Julie Morgis-Baca, who I guess basically works very closely with the board. But talk a little bit about what your responsibilities are throughout the year.
2: So throughout the year, when we're looking for board members, we're looking for expertise in certain areas. So you have pilots, all about ballooning, all about events, activities. Then we look for people that have organizational skills. Maybe that's an engineer. So we're always looking for, we need somebody who can help us with traffic control.
0: Yeah.
2: We need somebody to help us with how are we going to, we need to buy land. We need to look at the future of ballooning. How are we going to land balloons in the future? So there are different people that come on board.
1: Oh, nice.
2: That we recruit by their expertise. My background is in restaurants, hospitality. Yep. And so
1: it's a big one.
2: Yeah, so
0: you're perfect to serve on the Balloon Fiesta board.
2: Oh, I love it. And we've come a long way with that part. But yeah, a lot of diverse people that are on the board. Great arguments come at the table. I love being a part of that. It's fiery, and then at the end of the day, we shake hands and hug, and It's a great group of people.
0: Well, when you have that many talented people in one room together, all of them having great ideas, I can see how you have to hash things out a little bit because you can't do everything at once.
1: No kidding.
2: And it's wonderful. You know, the staff, I'm glad you hit the nail on the head with the staff. 22 people on the staff, small staff, unbelievable job that they do. And then we come up with some of the wackiest ideas, you know, and then these guys have to churn them out and put them out, some on short notice, but they do a brilliant job. So,
1: well, if you ever need a media person, I think Bob and I are capable.
2: Well, we can do it. You know, Steve Stucker has been the face of Balloon Fiesta
1: for
2: years.
1: He has been.
2: We love the energy that comes from that. We love the fact, I mean, KKOB has been, I mean, the original sponsor, ladies and gentlemen, is KKOB. I mean, this whole thing started.
0: It all started with our 50th birthday party. Cutter and a few others were asked to come out and help with getting some balloonists to show up. And then 10,000 people were there.
2: Yeah.
0: And they looked out and said, hey, we might have something here.
2: Kudos.
0: And obviously it evolved over the years. You know, one other thing too, Jim, that maybe a lot of people don't realize, it has been reported though, but this year marks the 30th anniversary of the Balloon Fiesta here held at this specific park.
1: Yes.
2: Oh, yeah. Jim Shriver. Jim Shriver bought the land. Leveled the land, but sold it to the city. And then we decided we're going to put a fiesta here. And it was
1: perfect.
2: Great back then because we had so much room around us.
1: Yeah. But it was dirt,
2: big opportunity, right? Yes, it was dirt. Now people are the world is closing in. We're looking at how we can buy land, how we can secure that on the outside, how we can help people that have land, let us allow balloons to land on them.
0: X marks the spot.
2: Talk about that.
0: That's been around for several years. In fact, our morning show producer, Dale Cornelius, we call him DC, his in-laws who live in Corrales have a big plot of land, and they put down, and sure enough, there was a balloonist who landed there earlier this week.
1: Oh, yay.
2: Yeah. We started that because we wanted the awareness. You know, you either love balloons and balloonists or you don't. I mean, we get it. There's traffic. There's a lot of opportunities. There's PZ. Private zones where you can't land. We got cattle. We got alfalfa coming out of the ground up north in the Sandia Reservation.
1: That's true.
2: All of these are things we have to be aware of all of the time. So, a lot going on.
1: Well, just don't land on base, the Air Force base.
2: Well, we have one. You know, we always have the one-offs, but the X marks, the X's are, look, welcome, land here. We have a big space. And the pilot will look at that and say, look, I know there's a group of people down there.
1: Mm-hmm.
2: There's an X. They're going to help me stabilize my basket. I mean, Biscochitos could be involved, all kinds of things.
1: Champagne.
2: So, yeah. So we wanted the X's, but we've expanded the X marks the spot. Now it's going to blow up next year.
0: Yeah.
2: Bob, I will tell you that. Now we have maps. We have maps where pilots will know where they can land by the X marks the spot.
0: Very nice.
2: People can register their land or their property for that. Pilots can give them their information. They can win prizes for that. We've done that through the Hispano Chamber in the last 5 years. So we're experimenting with a lot of different things with the X, but ding dong it, we want everybody to be aware balloons are flying, they're landing, and make them feel welcome.
0: And there have been a lot of other changes as well over the last 5 years. And of course, we'll also talk with Jim coming up next about the economic impact of Balloon Fiesta. This is one of these years where they do the official study. It happens every 2 years. But first, let's get another check on traffic with Candy Cruz at 617.
3: Really doesn't look too bad. You picked a great day if you are still heading out to Balloon Fiesta Park. You've got Alameda or Tramway Roy Avenue for your options. Alameda right now just showing delays between Edith and San Mateo. Tramway Roy Avenue looks even better. That congestion starts as you're approaching Balloon Fiesta Parkway. And I-25 still completely clear. North and southbound lanes approaching those exits. I'm Candy Cruz with KKOB Traffic every 10 minutes on the 7s.
4: Morning winds could be an issue on this last day of Balloon Fiesta. Partly cloudy, warm and breezy. 79 Albuquerque, 70 Santa Fe. Tonight, scattered showers, then gradual clearing. We're still breezy. 58 Albuquerque, 52 Santa Fe. Monday's a holiday for many. We're mostly sunny with a slight rain chance. 79 Albuquerque, 70 Santa Fe. I'm meteorologist Olga Breeze for KOAT7.
0: Here in Albuquerque this morning, we do have mostly clear skies. Temperatures 59 degrees. It's 57 in Rio Rancho and 55 in Santa Fe. We'll have more with Jim Garcia next as our coverage continues of the final day of the Albuquerque International Balloon Fiesta here on News Radio KKOB.
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0: I'm Bob Clark along with Natasha Leyva, our producer here at Balloon Fiesta Park. Jonah, this morning at 6:22. We continue now with Jim Garcia, who is on the board of directors and has been for 16 years for the Albuquerque International Balloon Fiesta. And Jim, I believe I just got a notification here, but green flag.
2: Oh, wow, that's great.
1: Breaking
0: for the last day of the 2026 Balloon Fiesta.
2: Yay.
0: All right,
2: yay.
0: Very nice. That is very good news. We still don't see Dawn Patrol inflating and launching yet. But
2: so, Bob, I wouldn't worry about that. I mean, they're waiting for the winds to settle down too a little bit, and it may be aloft. So it may not just be the ground winds.
0: Gotcha.
2: So they're just making sure.
0: Yeah, it is
2: sure
0: a little breezy down here on the field, but in terms of the weather, it's been absolutely gorgeous, but winds aloft have been an issue, but that didn't stop a wonderful day of flying yesterday, which even included, Jim, some splash and dash for some of the balloonists, which just a few weeks ago, it would have been a dirt and dash.
2: Yep.
0: But all of that rain in September, we have water flowing again on the Rio Grande, so that's always picturesque.
2: I saw Duke City, the big...
0: Yes, sir. Mix a lot.
2: They were going for a splash and dash.
1: Yes.
0: That's an impressive balloon.
2: That's very impressive. Yeah.
0: And they have a very skillful pilot
1: well. Oh, indeed.
0: Jim, I know, obviously, visitors from all over the country, internationally as well, every year at the Balloon Fiesta. And you have a lot of national media that shows up, too, and you wanted to mention a few of them.
2: Absolutely. Ooh. First of all, do you want to go to the theme now, or do you want to
0: roll? Plus, before we get to the media, the theme has
1: this
0: just been announced for the 2027, the 55th Albuquerque International Balloon Fiesta.
2: I'm getting live feeds here. This just came from our media group. The 2027 theme is going to be da-da-da-da, adventure with altitude.
0: Gotcha.
2: So that'll be the one. Yeah. Notable media crews, obviously we get everybody from all over the world coming into Balloon Fiesta and spreading the word. The Tamron Hall Show out of New York City did a feature with a few of our food vendors, including trying our first Navajo taco with plater fry bread and sweet fox with Mochi Donuts.
11: Yeah.
2: So we that was a big feature.
1: Imagine not knowing what fry bread is.
2: Yeah, but how about Albuquerque being known for our food?
11: I mean, yeah.
2: Don't we love that?
11: Yes, absolutely.
1: Well, that's what everyone talks about when they leave.
2: Yes, and the other notable, the Czech Republic crew doing a 50-day journey across the United States, and we were their featured stop. So their Czech pilot was here, and kudos to them.
1: Oh, yay. Absolutely. That's
11: wonderful. Welcome everyone who has been here in Albuquerque for the Balloon Fiesta. And Jim, as we mentioned, this is one of the years, it's done every 2 years, where you have a formal economic impact study that is done, and 2 years ago the last study, very impressive numbers. And even though the final attendance numbers, it always takes a few weeks before those get all crunched together and released officially. Mm-hmm. But you were telling us a little earlier before you came on with us that things look very promising this year for some really impressive numbers overall in every metric for the Balloon Fiesta this
2: year. Absolutely. You know what, Bob? It's kind of funny. We'll look back at this, and then we'll get that study that comes out in a few months, and then we'll be able to use that, analyze a lot of the performance systems for Balloon Fiesta. The economic impact study, it measures, I mean, how are we going to be able to get monies for the future from either the state, whether we're going to be able to do marketing, the marketing programs that we're going to be able to do, and then overall bringing people in. I mean, this is a real hook for bringing people to New Mexico,
1: and we'll
2: use this for years to come. And we leverage that every single year.
11: And the overall economic impact, when you're talking about the numbers, and the overall economic impact from 2 years ago was measured at $216.3 million, direct and indirect spending and tax revenue and all of that stuff. It really is akin to the economic impact that the host city for the Super Bowl enjoys every year for
2: Absolutely.
11: That weekend. But we get it every single year.
2: Right. But, Bob, how many people are planning their shoulder events for future on, bringing a conference, bringing something? They may come a week before Balloon Fiesta, a week after Balloon Fiesta. Those are great performance numbers for Visit Albuquerque, for the state of Mexico, for tourism, for all of that. And, tourism this year, they put up a lot of money. They gave us $100,000, and they own the New Mexico Day. And we couldn't have had that if we wouldn't have proved to them that we have the ability to bring people together.
11: You know, it's interesting, and you mentioned Tamara Hall being here. Of course, her show does air Monday through Fridays in the afternoon on our TV news partner, KOAT TV Channel 7. So they actually had her as part of their Balloon Fiesta coverage for a little bit yesterday morning. But when you also see just interviews done with guests out on the field, how many of them actually use the phrase bucket list?
2: Oh, yeah.
11: This has been on our bucket list, and I know that's a big part of the marketing campaign for the Albuquerque International Balloon Fiesta as well. But it is amazing how many people over the years have planned and they've wanted to come to Balloon Fiesta, and they actually end up being here.
2: Right. I'm going to give credit to Scott Appleman for the bucket list program, because he was coining that before it was famous. But truly a remarkable thing to come to Balloon Fiesta about.
11: Absolutely. We'll have more with Jim Garcia in just a moment. Right now at 6:27. Here's Candy Cruz with another update on traffic.
3: Well, it really doesn't look too bad out there. If you are still planning to head down to Balloon Fiesta Park, you've got two routes, Alameda or Tramway Roy Avenue. Alameda right now showing slowdowns between 2nd Street and San Mateo. Tramway Roy Avenue, that congestion is going to start as you're approaching Balloon Fiesta Parkway. That is not bad at all. I-25 still completely clear, north and southbound lanes as you're approaching those exits. I'm Candy Cruz with KKOB Traffic every 10 minutes on the 7s.
4: Morning winds could be an issue on this last day of Balloon Fiesta. Partly cloudy, warm and breezy. 79 Albuquerque, 70 Santa Fe. Tonight, scattered showers, then gradual clearing. We're still breezy. 58 Albuquerque, 52 Santa Fe. Monday's a holiday for many. We're mostly sunny with a slight rain chance. 79 Albuquerque, 70 Santa Fe. I'm meteorologist Olga Breeze for KOAT7.
11: All right, we do have the green flag for the farewell mass ascension here at the Albuquerque International Balloon Fiesta. The temperature with mostly clear skies right now is 60 degrees. It's 57 in Rio Rancho and 54 right now is the temperature up in Santa Fe. We'll have more with Jim Garcia next year.
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0: Oh, 6:32 is the time this morning. Bob Clark, along with Natasha Labar, producer Jonah, out here as we broadcast for the final farewell. That's the farewell mass ascension, and the green flag is up for the pilots as we start to see some of the balloons beginning to inflate as the first wave prepares to launch at some point after 7 o'clock. It's scheduled for 7, Jim, but it's still dark at that point too at this time of the year. So it usually happens after that. Around 7:15 to 7:30. But, Jim, I did want to talk to you a little bit more before we let you go, and we appreciate you stopping by. Sure. You're a true ambassador for not just the Balloon Fiesta, but the entire state of New Mexico.
1: So much information.
0: Absolutely. And I know the Balloon Fiesta is constantly evolving. And that is obvious to some of the things that are added to the schedule in recent years, like the drone show, the Globitos, the RC balloons, remote control balloons have become incredibly popular. I think there were 100 of them this year.
2: Over 100.
0: Over 100.
1: Oh, wow.
0: This year, 117 special shapes balloons, the most ever at the Albuquerque International Balloon Fiesta. But there are also some things that evolve behind the scenes that people don't necessarily see out in front of their own eyes when they're here at Balloon Fiesta Park. And some of the changes in the last 5 years have come because of just that fluke microburst
11: that happened Balloon Fiesta Park about 5 years ago in terms of, I mean, I don't know if it had ever happened before, but it happened that night where there was just this isolated rainstorm right over Balloon Fiesta Park. And it made its way into some changes in terms of how the Balloon Fiesta operates. Talk a little bit about that.
2: First of all, Bob, we're evolving in every arena. Every board member and all of the officials and all of the staff do a debrief every year. So everybody's taking notes. Everybody's looking at what worked, what didn't work, what was good, what gate didn't work, how people are coming in. We have a new public safety company that's helping us with a lot of things. They're identifying some gaps in our security and our safety. One of them was, what are we going to do if we have to shelter in place?
11: Yes.
2: So now we have a five-stage system that's in place right now. We built a tent on the north side next to the Balloon Discovery Center. If you've not seen the Balloon Discovery Center, ladies and gentlemen, Tracy Hawkins has done an amazing job. Go in there, check it out. It's going to be a new big thing. So the shelter in place is up north. Now, what will happen, Bob, is basically we see a storm on the horizon coming. It's 30 miles out. Boom, stage five. That's a stage five alert. We know it. We know it's in there. It's progressing. It could come our way. Stage four, now it's 30. Now it's 25 miles away. Okay, now it's moving closer to us. Now more people are getting alerted. We're seeing what's happening around us. Is it coming our way? Stage three, okay, everybody's in place now. All the directors are getting in the place, getting the position in place, putting the buses onto the field, staging them and getting them ready so people do not panic. And then stage four, now it's coming our way. It's imminent. Now there's a whole new thing. Now nobody else comes into the field. Stop that. Let's make sure that we have everybody staged in the areas. We have emergency vehicles set up ready to go. Bob, we cannot make people stay. So we can give them the opportunity to preserve themselves. And that microburst was only about an hour and 10 minutes from start to finish.
11: Wow. Mm-hmm.
2: So, and then stage one, boom, it's alert. Things close down, shut down. It's a get everybody together, put them into those places. We had to make sure that the tents were secured in case of lightning. I mean, you could be in a tent and have, you know, a lightning that could also be a negative thing. So kudos to AIBF, not my part, not my department. Ask me about how to make enchiladas. But there's a stunning group of people that got together and said, this is how we're going to be able to do that. So that's in place right now. So the alert system is in place. And, you know, you may have to hang out in a school bus for now.
11: I don't know if you how does it work to where they can send text alerts to people who are just at Balloon Fiesta Park or in the vicinity?
2: Well, we ask everybody to get the app.
11: Gotcha. I mean,
2: your app is the secret.
11: Yep.
2: You have a survival guide. We have the old paper guide. It's right here.
11: Yep.
2: Uh-huh. Get the app. The app is an instant alert.
11: Free. You can just download it through your app store.
2: You don't need Bob Clark. You need the app. Are you kidding me? Jeez.
1: What do you mean?
2: Absolutely. So I encourage everybody. The app is the greatest thing. I mean, I use the app myself. I have the luxury of getting some media alerts in real time here, but that's a great way for people to know what's going on.
11: And I know, obviously, you can't say anything until it's officially official. But I mean, in terms of looking ahead, not just to next year, but in years out, in terms of some of the things you might, because every time you add something new, this drone show has been spectacularly. I mean, people actually are showing up earlier, perhaps than they used to, because they know at 5:45 in the morning that drone show is going off.
1: So,
11: and it's like clockwork.
2: I use it as my clock for my guests that I have coming in, and I tell them, "Hey, you need to be here by 5:45." Well, that's when the show starts.
11: Yeah.
2: So get in here at 5. I tell people, suck it up, get a nap later in the day. I come at 3:30 in the morning.
11: Yeah.
2: You know, I get it, but I use that as a measure, but it's great.
11: We had multiple people coming up to us around 5:30 saying, which way do I look for the drone show? I said, look to the
2: left.
11: That. You can't miss it.
2: You can't miss it.
1: Right
2: can't miss
1: there.
2: It. And you know what, Bob? We're also not only measured by our success and how much vendors do and how much charity money we give, but how many things didn't happen.
11: Yeah.
2: You know?
11: Absolutely.
2: How many people didn't get hurt? I mean, we had a little couple of incidents in the first day, but how many vehicles do we have on that field? How many propane tanks do we have?

0: the sevens.
1: Morning winds could be an issue on this last day of Balloon Fiesta. Partly cloudy, warm, and breezy. 79 Albuquerque, 70 Santa Fe. Tonight, scattered showers, then gradual clearing. We're still breezy. 58 Albuquerque, 52 Santa Fe. Monday's a holiday for many. We're mostly sunny with a slight rain chance. 79 Albuquerque, 70 Santa Fe. I'm meteorologist Olga Breeze for KOAT 7.
2: And we do have the green flag flying in anticipation of the farewell mass ascension here at the 54th Albuquerque International Balloon Fiesta with mostly clear skies right now. The temperature in Albuquerque is 59 degrees. It's 57 in Rio Rancho. 55 is the temperature right now in Santa Fe. We'll have more of our coverage from the Albuquerque International Balloon Fiesta next here on 96.3 News Radio KKOB.
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8: How did I lose weight? And I did. Lean, right here. I did. I love this stuff. Listen, Brickhouse Nutrition been with me for a long time. So chatting with Miles, I'm up at like 235. True story, I never minded being 235, but you know what minded? My knees that were falling apart and my back. I'm like, I don't know, what before I started really lifting, probably about 190. 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I said, I got to lose some LBs, Miles. He said, Dan, we're going to sic our team of docs and researchers on it, and we're going to get you a really good product because I don't want to take a lot of these needles and stuff. 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
1: Isn't it beautiful?
0: Scott Anderson and Stacy and Chris McMillan and the crew.
1: We have the best crew.
0: They really do a wonderful job.
1: Indeed. I mean,
0: and I've said this before and I'll say it again.
1: Chris McMillan
0: is one of my favorite people on the face of the earth.
1: Yes.
0: She is a hoot.
1: Oh, indeed.
0: I tease her. I said, if I owned a hot air balloon, I'd want you on my chase crew, too. I mean, I'm not
1: definitely.
0: Even sure if you're good at it. I'm sure you are. But you're just a lot of fun.
1: Oh, yeah.
0: To be around. So safe flights for everybody this morning as the green flag is up for the farewell mass ascension here on 96.3 News Radio KKOV. And our thanks again to Jim Garcia for stopping by. And by the way, I guess this is something that all of the members of the board of directors actually get. They don't just have a balloon pin.
1: Uh-huh.
0: They get balloon pins with their name.
1: He brought us one last year, too, and that's when I found out as well.
0: Yes, and it's a beautiful balloon.
1: I think it's just a gym thing.
0: A Route 66 thing, and it's, I asked him, I said, does every board member get their own pin with their name on it? And he seemed to indicate that was the case.
1: We need to get you a pin, Bob.
0: No, we're good. We got the 96.3 News Radio KKOB balloon pin again. And most of the pins this year, obviously, for the 100th, the centennial celebration of Route 66, they have Route 66 on them.
1: What a theme.
0: Yes. allow myself to introduce myself. I actually have two very good friends, my dear, dear friends, Steve and Bettina.
1: Uh-huh.
0: Steve turned 66 last month in September.
1: Ooh.
0: And he and his wife, Bettina, guess what they did for his 66th birthday?
1: What did they do?
0: They drove the entire route of Route 66.
1: No way. How long does that take?
0: Springfield, Illinois. Well, I mean, they timed it out to where they, I think they drove about 7 hours each day, but then they would stop at a lot of the tourist spots along the way.
1: That.
0: They would stay at the some of the famous hotels and motels along Route 66, including the Blue Swallow out in Tucumcari.
1: Lovely.
0: They timed it out there, and they completed. They sent us pictures from the very start of the route.
1: And you said that was Illinois.
0: Springfield, Illinois, and then they ended up in Santa Monica.
1: That's so
0: California,
1: lovely.
0: Down by the pier.
1: I love that.
0: Absolutely fantastic. I've been encouraged by some people to have them on the show because, the actual 100th anniversary of Route 66 is coming up next month. I mean, the celebration's gone on all year.
1: Of course.
0: But I think it was November 11th, ironically, which is also Veterans Day.
1: Uh-huh.
0: November 11th of 1926 is when Route 66 officially opened. So I may have to talk him into coming on the show.
1: That'd be a great show. I'll tune in.
0: To talk about. Steve can be a little shy.
1: Oh,
0: okay.
1: But
0: Bettina, She could carry the whole hour.
1: Oh, there you go.
0: With us. There's no question about that. We always joke with her. You know, telegraph, telephone, tell Bettina.
1: Oh, there you go.
0: There you go. 6:47. Let's get another update on traffic. Here's Katie Cruz.
2: Traffic really doesn't look too bad if you are still heading down to Balloon Fiesta Park. You've got Alameda or Tramway Roy Avenue. Right now, Alameda just showing delays between Edith and Jefferson. Tramway Roy Avenue, that congestion only starts as you're approaching Balloon Fiesta Parkway. And I-25 still completely clear, both north and southbound lanes, as you're approaching those exits. I'm Candy Cruz with KKOB Traffic, every 10 minutes on the 7s.
3: Morning winds could be an issue on this last day of Balloon Fiesta. Partly cloudy, warm, and breezy. 79 Albuquerque, 70 Santa Fe. Tonight, scattered showers, then gradual clearing. We're still breezy. 58 Albuquerque, 52 Santa Fe. Monday's a holiday for many. We're mostly sunny with a slight rain chance. 79 Albuquerque, 70 Santa Fe. I'm meteorologist Olga Breeze for KOAT 7.
0: Here in Albuquerque right now, we do with the green flag flying out here for the farewell mass ascension. We have a temperature of 59 degrees. It's 57 in Rio Rancho and 55 right now is the temperature in Santa Fe as we start to near daybreak here in Albuquerque. 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
0: All right, 6:50 is the time this morning. Bob Clark along with Natasha Leva.
1: Good morning.
0: Jonah. Oh, and Mandy.
1: Jonah's left.
0: The entire building. Family is here helping us out. We've got quite the crew of promotions assistants as well. It's always
1: so
0: nice seeing
1: many.
0: Jasmine.
1: We love all of you guys.
0: Beautiful smile of hers this early in the morning. Now, we do have some news. Now, we got word during the pilot's briefing that the green flag was up, but now, I mean, you can actually see the flagpole.
1: We can. We have a...
0: The yellow flag is up. Now, that doesn't mean that balloons aren't going to fly.
1: Yes.
0: But it basically what it does as we approach sunrise is that they're hopeful the breezes here on the field, and then also, I'm assuming, winds aloft are an issue, too.
1: And it's something we knew morning. About, too.
0: Yeah. But the yellow flag is up. But that doesn't... Remember, the yellow flag was flying yesterday.
1: Indeed.
0: And it turned out to be an absolutely spectacular morning. For the mass ascension yesterday.
1: We're going to keep it going.
0: But basically, things aren't being described as being on hold. It's just basically the pilots have been told it's pilot's discretion. Mm-hmm. If you want to launch based on how things are looking and in terms of the winds after the sun comes up, go for it. And that's what happened yesterday. And the more pilots that took off led to more pilots taking off. And it basically was a full-blown mass ascension. There, I think some of the special shapes stayed on the ground and did a static display.
1: Which is smart.
0: Yeah, because they're even more sensitive, obviously, to the breezes than the traditional teardrop balloons, as you might describe them. But it's a...
1: they are teardrops.
0: Yes, they are.
1: I never thought of that. I've never seen a balloon upside down, so...
0: We do have balloons inflating. This morning, so we'll keep you updated on that. And while our coverage here, official coverage, ends at 7 o'clock, Natasha and I will be sticking around into Terry Travis's show. We'll do the first segment or so with her and keep everybody updated on what we're seeing out here at Balloon Fiesta Park. So we'll hang out with Terry a little bit.
1: That'll be fun.
0: Coming up before we wrap up our coverage here. And you know, we were talking to Jim about the economic impact of the Balloon Fiesta. I actually have some of these specific numbers from the study that was done 2 years ago. Again, they do this every 2 years. So this year, an economic impact study is being conducted during Balloon Fiesta as well to pass on to everyone some of the official numbers. Although Jim, even though we don't have the it always takes a couple of weeks.
1: They know.
0: Look, they obviously know what the attendance is for every single session.
1: Oh, every day. Because they have those little counters.
0: Absolutely. but, you know, they do take some time to crunch all of the numbers and double check everything. Mm-hmm. So it's usually a couple of weeks. But Jim said across all metrics, they really have a good feeling that this could be a record-breaking year.
1: That's what I wrote down.
0: For the Albuquerque International Balloon Fiesta. That was sort of one of the headlines that Jim shared with us. But just 2 years ago, the total economic impact of Balloon Fiesta was $216.3 million. Now, direct spending, so you're talking about local businesses, retail and restaurants and everything, came out to $127.2 million. And then there's an indirect economic impact, the trickle down, if you will. That came in at about $89 million. Lodging, because 61% of the guests who came to Balloon Fiesta that year, and I'm sure it's a pretty consistent number, 61% of the guests making lodging and overnight accommodations, staying here in the Albuquerque area. And then, and this is the biggest week of the year, the biggest 10 days, if you will, for our restaurants. And almost $21 million 2 years ago spent at local bars and restaurants. Okay, so we now have another update. Winds aloft have shifted. And for the safety of the pilots and crews, we have now shifted to a static display this morning. So things have really changed here in the last 10 to 15 minutes. We started off with a green flag. About 6:15, we got word, the pilots briefing. Mm-hmm. They were told we will start off with a green flag. And then it shifted to yellow, pilot's discretion. But as they continue to monitor the winds aloft, apparently now they do have some concerns about those. So they are shifting to a static display this morning, which are still very, very impressive.
1: Oh, yeah.
0: And in fact, for people on the field, not that they prefer one or the other. We always want to see the balloons to be able to launch and fly.
1: Of course.
0: The static display is a very... very good plan B.
1: Oh, it's beautiful.
0: Because, again, this is the largest balloon fiesta in the world. It's also one of the very few, if not the only one, that the field is open.
1: Oh, yeah.
0: For the spectators. And you can mingle around.
1: So
0: and you have an opportunity to get very close to the balloons. And, in fact, some people even end up having conversations with either the pilot or members of the crew.
1: Oh, it's my favorite.
0: So you still get a very awesome sight down here on the field. But, again, things have changed pretty rapidly here in the last 15 minutes. So the final word is yellow flag. At one time it was pilot's discretion, but now they are going to a static display. That is what is going to happen this morning here at the Albuquerque International Balloon Fiesta. So no, we'll still have a farewell, but no farewell mass ascension.
1: Now we have the choir going for the national anthem. Isn't that beautiful?
0: It is. We'll pause here for just a moment so you can hear it. Oh,

0: And all the torches. That's beautiful.
1: And you know, that is just so cool.
0: Yeah.
1: As the national anthem wraps up, one of the traditions is they call it candlestick.
0: Oh, candlestick.
1: But the burn without the envelopes, the pilots rev up their burners, and the crowd just cheers. You heard all of that. So we took a moment there. Didn't want to keep talking over the national anthem.
0: Of course.
1: So let's get another check of traffic. In fact, our final check this morning for Balloon Fiesta traffic on this final day. So, Candy Cruz, you won't have to worry about seeing Roy Avenue for another 355 days.
2: Oh, I'm so excited.
1: The only time she ever mentions Roy Road is during Balloon Fiesta. What do you have for us, Candy?
2: Well, not a whole lot. If you're heading down to Balloon Fiesta Park, you don't have a very long wait to get in. We have Alameda and Tramway Roy Avenue as your routes. Alameda showing delays right now only between Jefferson and Edith. Tramway Roy Avenue, that congestion starts just as you're approaching Balloon Fiesta Parkway, and I-25 still completely clear north and southbound lanes as you're approaching both exits. I'm Candy Cruz with KKOB traffic every 10 minutes on the 7s.
3: Morning winds could be an issue on this last day of Balloon Fiesta. Partly cloudy, warm and breezy. 79 Albuquerque, 70 Santa Fe. Tonight, scattered showers, then gradual clearing. We're still breezy. 58 Albuquerque, 52 Santa Fe. Monday's a holiday for many. We're mostly sunny with a slight rain chance. 79 Albuquerque, 70 Santa Fe. I'm meteorologist Olga Breeze for KOAT 7.
0: We got it.
1: Here in Albuquerque right now, we do have a temperature this morning as we near daybreak. It is 59 degrees. 57 is the temperature this morning up in or over in Rio Rancho, and up in Santa Fe right now, the temperature in the capital is 55 degrees. So again, the news, it's changed pretty quickly in the last 15 minutes. We did start off with a green flag. So it appeared everything was going to be a go. I mean, there were breezy conditions on the field.
0: You could see it.
1: You're kind of thinking that once the sun comes up, they were pretty confident that we were going to be good for a launch. And that's why they started with the green flag. But things change.
0: Well, down here, it's not as breezy, but up there.
1: No, but it's the winds aloft now. Mm-hmm. And those are going to be the concern. And so no farewell mass ascension this morning, but there will be a static display out here to wrap up the 54th Albuquerque International Balloon Fiesta, and more of the balloons are now starting to inflate and get ready for, again, the static display.
0: And ours is still up, too. Look how beautiful that is.
1: Yep. For everyone to see, right next to the ExxonMobil balloon as well. And our friends, our TV news partner, KOAT TV Channel 7, they're out here. They've got their coverage. They have reporters across the field interviewing people as well, so it's good to see them out here.
0: And their chopper just flew by too, and someone's
1: helicopter
0: doing yoga over there. I see feet in the air. It's the wrong direction, sir.
1: Well, the balloon, watching balloons fly can be very relaxing, but especially when you work some yoga into the mix.
0: I could not do that.
1: All right, we're wrapping up our portion of the coverage, but Natasha and I will stick around and hang out with Terry Travis, whose show begins next after the news.
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5: From ABC News, I'm Chuck Severson. Pushback to President Trump by Congress amid criticism from both major parties to the Trump-Putin diesel deal. ABC's Marcus Moore.
6: Some members of Congress are saying they will move to force a vote on legislation that would block the purchase of that Russian oil. This morning, they're pointing out that the deal may violate a 2022 law that banned the purchase of Russian oil without first getting congressional approval.
5: Trump made the deal about 4 weeks after he signed a bill into law expanding U.S. sanctions against Russia. Now this weekend, he says Ukraine should hold elections and get rid of President Zelensky, who he blamed for the war with Russia continuing. Pushback on that from Ukrainian officials, including a member of parliament, Ira Rudik.
7: And it's up to no other leader than Ukrainian people whom and when we will be electing.
5: Pope Leo says he will have an operation in the coming days to remove a lump on his lung that was recently discovered during medical checks. He made the announcement in Italian during his noon blessing at the Vatican. Pope says the lump was found early and is not spreading. Rain and tornadoes with flood watches from what was a hurricane that hit the Gulf Coast. It's now thunderstorms heading north into the Midwest, Mid-Atlantic, and Northeast. Jamie Mitch was home with her daughter in Gulf Breeze, Florida.
8: It sounded like a freight train. It was so loud. I can't even the sound is almost indescribable.
5: There are hundreds of thousands of power outages. 1 to 5 inches of rain expected over a wide area of southwestern states from what was Tropical Storm Rachel. The big waves it's churning are pounding the shore, damaging homes in Long Beach, California, says ABC's Jacqueline Lee in San Diego.
9: Flooding is of major concern over in Newport Beach. It was flooding even before Rachel got here. People paddle boarding and fishing in the middle of the road. The city declaring an emergency, closing the piers and the beaches.
5: Our Jacqueline Lee, and you're listening to ABC News.
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5: Shock in Erie, Pennsylvania, because of a mass shooting at a home Friday. 8 people killed. 7 were family members. The youngest, a 1-year-old girl and a 5-year-old boy. Police Chief Rick Laura.
16: Some scenes stay with you long after you leave them. This is one of those tragic scenes.
5: Police say video and audio evidence indicate gunshots from inside before 2 distressed women arrived and pounded on the door, and that the gunman came out and shot them. They say the shooter died from an apparent self-inflicted gunshot wound. 3 attacks at Polish schools over the past week were spontaneous acts driven by the online glorification of violence, says Prime Minister Donald Tusk. 1 person was killed, many others wounded. Leaders of a youth political movement called the Cockroach Janata Party in India have been released from custody. They were detained ahead of protests against a revision of voter lists. The movement is demanding the resignation of the country's elections chief. Golfers might like it, but birdies won't, says ABC's Wayne Cabot.
17: The National Park Service now in the process of chainsawing hundreds of trees at the historic golf course near the National Mall. The Trump administration wants to turn the East Potomac Golf Links, a public course, into a championship-level PGA course. Trump hoping to attract the U.S. Open, the Ryder Cup, the PGA Championship. The Park Service says that more than 500 trees that do not contribute to the historic landscape will be removed.
5: Chuck Sievertson, ABC News.
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3: Morning winds could be an issue on this last day of Balloon Fiesta. Partly cloudy, warm, and breezy. 79 Albuquerque, 70 Santa Fe. Tonight, scattered showers, then gradual clearing. We're still breezy. 58 Albuquerque, 52 Santa Fe. Monday's a holiday for many. We're mostly sunny with a slight rain chance. 79 Albuquerque, 70 Santa Fe. I'm meteorologist Olga Breeze for KOAT 7.
19: Albuquerque, 60 degrees. Santa Fe, 55. And out at Balloon Fiesta Park, 60 degrees and a little breezy. 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
21: All right, who's responsible? Who's responsible for that yellow flag?
19: I'm irresponsible for it, sorry.
21: I think it's Mother Nature who is responsible. Bob Clark and Natasha Leiba out on the balloon field, Terry Travis, and Jerry Wright here in the studio. I don't mean to brag, but I have my own bathroom, so I know you guys would probably appreciate having your own bathroom.
0: I would. I'm quite jealous. Well, that's where Bob is right now. He's checking out the toilet.
19: And no lines, so.
21: Yeah, yeah. Oh. Well, how many folks are out there on the field? Because I know you've got a static display this morning.
0: Thousands. And yes. They look to be having a lot of fun. A lot of burritos and hot cocoa and coffee. It's just, I saw someone doing yoga over there. It's beautiful. You know, even with the static display, it is really nice down here. So the balloons are filling up and it's just gorgeous. So, you know, it is a bummer when they don't go up, but they're still here and they're still inflating.
21: You know, what's so cool is now that it's sort of like a daytime glow, if you will. You usually get the glow at night, but this time you get the glow during the day. And what I love is walking amongst the lines of the balloons, which you can do. Of course, watch for the lines coming from the balloons if you're in a static display. But that's, I think, at least that was my initial reaction, my first Balloon Fiesta, because I went to a nighttime event.
0: Oh, I love that.
21: I wandered around and, you know, craning my neck looking for the top of all the balloons.
0: And we got Bob Clark back here.
1: Yay, hey there,
0: Bob.
1: Terry.
0: She was just bragging about how she has her own bathroom with no lines.
21: Yeah.
1: Wow, I wish I'd have known about that a few minutes ago.
21: Hey, but you got the flush toilet, so you know.
0: Yes.
21: We're always asking for more. Always asking for more.
1: I really enjoyed seeing in person, you know, the new indoor plumbing permanent toilets right up. Not too far from here, but they're painted this year.
0: They are. Yes. Last year it was.
1: Terry sent me a picture of those the very, very first day that she was out here.
0: They are.
1: And the tables have now turned because Terry was, and you filled in. You did Tuesday morning.
0: I did do Tuesday.
21: Bless your heart.
1: Terry and both Natasha as well for all of the work that you guys did this week, especially you, Terry, all those days you came on with us every morning. It was a lot of fun.
21: Oh, I had a blast. I don't know if you could tell.
1: So it's the least I could do.
21: Well, I kind of figured that. We'd corner you.
1: An extra 15 or 20 minutes here for you. But as obviously the news this morning is that, again, this is the second time this week we started off green and went yellow. But this morning, they decided the winds aloft are just a little too strong. So at first, when they went to yellow, it was going to be pilot's discretion. But then they shifted about 5 minutes after that to a static display. Mm-hmm. So we still have, look, and these static displays.
0: But we didn't get rained out.
1: Are always very, very spectacular in their own right, especially considering the fact that the people out here, the Fiesta goers, are on the field. And you get these up close look at all these towering balloons, and Sir Mix-a-Lot is inflating again. Boy, I'll tell you what, Sir Mix-a-Lot has had a great Fiesta.
0: Oh, yeah, and to get those tires inflated.
1: Yeah.
21: And everything else. Everything else.
1: Absolutely.
21: But yeah, I mean, I heard you guys on the way in talking about how Sir Mix-a-Lot even did a splash and dash yesterday.
1: Yes. Jim Garcia, I didn't realize that, but Jim Garcia shared that because, I mean, and we were, that's what we were talking about, Terry, because yesterday was a good example. Of course, you were out here for your entire show. Just because the yellow flag's up, unless they specifically go to a static display like they did this morning, like they are this morning, that doesn't mean, and it just was one of those mornings where it started off yellow, but it turned out to be a spectacular mass ascension and a flying day yesterday, to the fact that they even had multiple balloons doing the splash and dash in the Rio Grande. And thank goodness there's water in the Rio Grande now for them to do that.
21: Yeah, mud and tug would be really embarrassing.
1: Oh, is that the official term for it?
21: That's what I call it. I don't know what you call it.
1: I just called it a dirt and dash.
21: That too. Yeah.
1: The mud and tug.
21: You wouldn't want to try and get a balloon out of the mud. You just wouldn't.
0: That would be too difficult.
21: Yeah. One of the things I was curious about as you're seeing the static display, Bob, you mentioned the candlestick burn. So are we seeing them doing that? Because that's always fun, and it always scares me a little because it's really loud.
1: They did it right at the end of the national anthem. Mm-hmm. For the pilots that had their baskets up, they did the burn at that point. We're not seeing that right now because most of the balloons that are on the field, I think we can say most, right?
0: Oh,
1: many of the balloons on the field now are actually inflating for the static display.
0: It's beautiful. They're all just like getting up there. It's like being amongst the redwoods, it feels like. But a lot of them are up, and they're just, we even have Smokey over here getting ready to get up. I know.
21: I love me some Smokey.
0: Right here.
21: He's so
1: cool. The Dos Equis balloon is inflated.
0: Seems to be Bob's favorite.
1: Do you see any irony in the fact that there's only one of the Dos Equis
0: I know,
1: balloons?
0: There should be
1: there's
0: two.
1: Just one. Yeah, there should be.
0: Should be dope.
21: And
0: absolutely.
21: Then we have so many aliens. You know, it's yes. like we should swap. Do a little balloon swap like they do the pin swaps. And then we'll have the correct number of Dos Equis balloons.
0: We even have a box tops for education balloon.
1: Here's a balloon I haven't seen before. The New Mexico Beef Council has their own balloon. I don't know if this is their first year, but I don't recall seeing it in the past. But I might have just missed it.
21: It made Jerry hungry yesterday.
1: Oh, yes, yeah.
21: Just watching
1: it's
21: that.
1: What's for dinner? Beef.
2: Tonight, beef stew.
21: Ooh, yeah.
1: There you go. Yeah.
21: Let's go to Jerry's for dinner tonight. I like that.
1: and there's the Humpty Dumpty balloon inflating.
0: That's a fan favorite.
1: I got to tell you, I just can't. I can't take my eyes off the Duke City Ready Mix Special Shapes balloon.
21: There's something about his trunk, huh?
1: Mm-hmm. Cement truck, and the fact that it's one of the first special shapes balloons other than Humpty Dumpty that's inflated.
0: We have to get already. That pilot on because he's got a talent.
1: Because, you know, as we know, I mean, like the Creamland Arabelle, and that is the largest of all of the balloons.
0: Mm-hmm.
1: While sometimes it can inflate on the field, sometimes they don't. Sometimes it'll launch, sometimes it won't. But this Duke City Ready Mix balloon, there's Chris McMillan, one of my favorite people on the face of the earth.
0: We were talking about her earlier.
1: Oh, that's probably why she stopped by. I'm impressed at how often they actually were up and able to fly this year and inflating, I think, just about every day for the most part.
21: Yeah, and what really surprises me is just all of the skills that are needed. I mean, you have to have a lot of skills to be a balloon pilot to begin with.
1: Period, yes.
21: And then you add on, okay, and now I'm flying a balloon that isn't perfectly round or teardrop shape. It's got little legs dangling out of it or a trunk or something. And
0: six tires.
21: Yeah, and then try and get that up into the air. What I'm curious about is, did Dawn Patrol go up this morning? Because usually, okay, see, if you don't see them go up, then they don't really have a lot more information to go on about winds aloft. Because, if they don't send them up, that means that there's concerns.
1: Yes, and that's why I was a little surprised that they actually did announce a green flag originally. Because, in fact, not only did Dawn Patrol not go up, they didn't even really inflate. There was some early momentum. There was a partial, a pre-inflation for a couple of the balloons, but then they actually stopped that process. So the Dawn Patrol didn't even really inflate this morning to even, prepare.
0: It was
1: to
0: a
1: take
0: lot
1: off.
0: Windier.
1: Although Jim Garcia did tell us, he goes, you can't always read too much into that.
21: Yeah.
1: In terms of the overall flight conditions, it just might be at that moment Dawn Patrol doesn't want to go up. But at first they were pretty confident that the winds aloft would settle down after sunrise, but apparently that's not the case.
21: Well, I'm really glad that safety sort of took precedence over optimism. Because I think, every balloon pilot down there, I'm willing to bet, wants to go up. That's the whole point of being there, right?
0: And so,
21: if they're saying, the winds aloft are a little iffy, I also don't blame them, that they don't want to go up because, one thing, obviously, you don't want to damage your balloon, but two, you often have, people in the basket. That was one of the things when I was talking with Scott Vesley. He's a pilot, and he said, I love going up. But it is not a carefree ride for the pilot.
1: No,
21: and my most important job is getting everybody back down to the ground. And then I take a breath.
1: Yeah.
21: So, it's exciting to fly. And it's also a little nerve wracking. It sounds like to me.
1: Yeah. With this being the final day, all of these, it's just been overall just a spectacular balloon fiesta.
21: Yep.
1: This year. And in fact, green flags. Pretty much from start to finish, except on Wednesday morning, it started out green and then turned to yellow.
21: Mm-hmm.
1: And that was, you were out here that morning. Was that pretty much, a static display that morning, or did some balloonists go up?
21: The Dawn Patrol did go up, and I thought I was all done, and I'm walking around. I mean, I went to the flushers, and then I'm shopping in the big tent, and I'm hearing Bob on the, on the, on the air saying they're not going up. And I'm like, that is weird. They aren't going up. I wonder why that is. And it was exactly what we had heard, that, you know, usually when the sun comes up, the winds die down. And for some reason this year, we've had sort of like the opposite effect. I don't know why that is. I'm no meteorologist, but I like to say the word thermals whenever I can. It makes me sound smart.
1: You're like me. Whenever I get a chance during Palloon Fiesta to drop drainage winds, I like to throw that out there, too. I think it makes
0: me, is that what that was?
1: It makes me appear just a, maybe a little smarter than I really am.
21: Oh, yeah. Yes. And there's always a danger there, isn't there?
1: Yeah. But so they had a static display Wednesday morning and then Thursday for special shapes and Friday for special shapes. Green flags both in the morning and the evening. There was a, as we talked about yesterday, even though it was a yellow flag, the pilots did fly at their own discretion, and the more pilots that took off led to more pilots taking off because they saw, hey, wait a minute, things, you know, these balloons are handling everything pretty well. And it just turned out to be a fantastic flight morning yesterday. And then last night, I don't know if it was officially a red flag, but they went with a candlestick. They didn't do a special, you know, a Glodio last night. They went with a candlestick display last night. And then, as we've been talking about throughout the morning, it started off with a green flag, shifted to yellow, pilot's discretion, and then they updated the information saying static display only. And that's what we're seeing right now.
21: Yeah.
1: And it's very spectacular.
21: It's satisfying. It really is.
1: It really is.
21: Well, yeah. I think I probably should ought to let you two go so you can go out and walk amongst the static display and soak in the vibe, the last vibes from the field. Because I got to say, the vibes were very good this year. Everyone I talked to seemed to be, even if they were rushed or hurried or tired or they had screaming children in their wagon, they still were having a great time.
1: You know, and I mentioned this to you, I believe it was Thursday morning for special shapes. And I wasn't joking or exaggerating, even though we were back in the studio, when we were talking with you live from Balloon Fiesta Park Thursday morning, you could actually, it was palpable. You could actually feel, you could hear the buzz, you could hear the energy just in the background noise as we were talking with you.
21: Yeah. Mm-hmm. And I'm not the first one who brought up vibes either. I mean, there are a lot of people on the field that I talk to because that's what you do down there when you're not talking on the radio. You talk to people. And I mean, I talk to people from all over the United States and beyond. And everybody commented on the friendliness, the vibe down on the field, and just they said things seemed to be very well organized. So
1: yes. It's been a great fiesta.
21: Yeah.
1: And even though we wrap up without a farewell mass ascension, we're having a farewell static display, and it's still going to be an impressive topper to what has been just an incredible balloon fiesta. And as Jim Garcia shared with us earlier, once all of the final numbers are released in the next few weeks, they expect to see some record-breaking numbers this year.
21: Yeah.
1: Potentially for attendance.
21: I think New Mexico Day set a record this year. There was a lot of people out there. A lot. And then Special Shapes Days were crazy. And then, of course, they closed the, you know, they closed the parking lots yesterday. But, okay, you two knuckleheads, you go get your breakfast burritos.
1: All right, very good. Thanks, Terry.
0: It's gonna be amazing.
21: Thank you.
1: And again, thank you for all of your extra work that you did for us on the morning show this week. We really appreciate it, and I really enjoy working with you.
21: Oh, right back at you. You both. Thank you.
1: See ya.
21: Bye-bye. And if you want to stick around for more balloon talk, we got it coming. Coming up next, we're going to talk about what it's like to fly across the Atlantic. Oh, it was quite the voyage. And we are going to talk about that with Kim Vesely. She was on the ground. And we will explain more as we get into it next, right here on The Weekend, 96.3 News Radio, KKOB.
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27: We're at the lighter than air gas part of our hour. This leads in pretty well. It wasn't helium they used, it was hydrogen. With me, seated next to me, my Fiesta pal, Kim Vesley, who had the particular distinction of serving on the crew for three balloonists who made their way across the Atlantic earlier this year in the summer, right around the first part of June. And they were in the air a long time, but apparently it went a lot faster than they thought it was going to go, right, Kim?
28: Oh, the whole thing was on steroids.
27: Wow.
28: from beginning to end. We had not a whole lot of notice that to get out to Presque Isle. And there were four of us that came from Albuquerque to Presque Isle to help with the launch. And we got across the country, and we thought we were going to get there and then have a day to kind of regroup before the anticipated time we would launch. While we were driving from Bangor, Maine to Presque Isle, we found out that we were going out the next day.
27: Wow.
28: And the whole thing ran on that kind of accelerated pace. And then they got into very quick winds.
27: Yeah.
28: They got a wind pattern that their meteorological team found for them. And the meteorologist on this flight There were two, Don Day and Randy Lefevre, both of whom, Don Day is the current chief meteorologist for Fiesta.
5: I got to meet Don, in fact, on Friday. It was fun.
28: And Randy Lefevre was formerly the head meteorologist for Fiesta. But they're two of the guys that are two of the world's greatest specialists in forecasting trajectories for long-distance balloon flight. And they managed to locate a weather pattern that provided extremely fast winds across the Atlantic, almost too fast for Bert, who I think was kind of hoping to savor a longer flight. But
5: sorry, Bert.
28: but as it turned out, it was a good thing that it went that quickly, because they went through ballast much more quickly than they thought they were going to. And since they had the fast winds, that was okay. They were still able to get across. So,
5: Peter Cuneo, I'm saying his last name right, I'm
28: yes,
5: hoping.
28: Yes, you are.
5: Excellent. He is an Albuquerque now-based pilot of many types of balloons. He was one of the three on that flight. And I've got a cut from him. This is the one, Jerry, where he's talking about the speed that the balloons traveled. And he said, it will blow your mind.
28: It blew ours, I can tell you that.
5: Can you play the cut? Chair? Oh, okay.
28: Well, they went fast.
5: They went real fast. It surprised him how fast they were going. But the way he described it, they were in between, he called them rollers.
28: Right.
5: And I don't know if I want to be in between two rollers if I'm at... How high did they go? 25,000 feet,
28: well,
5: did you say?
28: Well, the altitude, the fastest speeds and the highest altitudes were in two different points of the flight.
5: Mm-hmm.
28: But they had a weather pattern that had wind between... Okay, I'll let Peter talk about it because he's better at it than I am. But it's between a low and a high pressure system, basically.
10: You're clipping along at, 70, 90 miles an hour, which seems kind of fast to me when you're up there in a balloon.
12: I think our max speed was 93 miles an hour.
10: Wow.
12: And that's way faster than I've ever gone before in a balloon. But you don't feel it because you're going with the wind, and it's calm up there. You really, really, really... If you start feeling wind in a balloon, it means that you're in a wind shear, where the wind at the top of the balloon is going in one direction or one speed, and the wind at the bottom of the balloon is going in a different direction, different speed. So if you feel wind... When you're in the basket of balloon, that's not a good situation. Your balloon is probably going to be turned into a pretzel here pretty quickly.
5: Oh, my goodness. I just, when I was hearing Peter describing what it was like, I felt a little sick to my stomach. 93 miles an hour?
28: You know, but you don't have the sensation of motion because the balloon is going the same speed as the wind.
5: Uh-huh.
28: But... when you see it on the tracking, which I was on the ground seeing
5: right.
28: this on the tracking, I'm like, oh, ho, ho. And that just seemed awfully fast to me. I guess it did to Peter as well, but
5: yeah. Well, and it wasn't just the speed. You know, that would be interesting enough by itself, but the weather was really challenging, and that's where you on the ground, the international crew, really swung into action to keep them as safe as possible. But no one could totally shield them from Mother Nature and some wretched weather that came perilously close to dangerous.
12: Or you could say the weather caused the quick, or the quick was a result of the weather. But we were sitting just north of a high and just south of a low. And as everybody knows who's a balloonist, highs rotate clockwise around them. The weather rotates clockwise and lows rotate counterclockwise. So we were kind of in the middle of a pair of rollers that were both pushing us along. And we were in this slot right between the two of them. Problem was we got a little bit out of the slot, or the slot moved south. We got some pretty heavy rain. We were up above the freezing level, which means the rain turned to ice. It attached itself to the balloon, and the balloon got very heavy, and we had to use a lot of our ballast, which is really what our fuel is, because when we run out of ballast, before we run out of ballast, we want to be on the ground. And that did imperil the flight, because you run out of ballast, like I said, and we were rapidly running out of ballast. But eventually, the rain stopped. We kind of dropped down low for a little while and let it pass over us. And then the next morning, the ice started melting off the balloon, and now the balloon is very light. That's when it shot up to 25,000 feet. And even a day later, when we were coming in for a landing, I was noticing 2-foot-long icicles of ice that had been attached to the load tapes that connect the envelope to the basket, breaking off and helicoptering down to the ground. It was really kind of beautiful, but it was also a little scary because didn't know how much more ice was still attached up there. It's the first time I've ever seen that in a balloon also.
27: Yeah, there were a lot of firsts for Peter, wasn't there? Yeah. For everyone on board.
3: Yeah, it was an interesting few days.
27: Yeah. So as you are down on the ground, could you hear the icicles dropping? I mean, you knew what was going on.
3: I kind of didn't. which was both a blessing and a curse, I suppose. Yeah. They hit the weather, and of course, you know, got into all of this icing and rain and St. Elmo's fire, which he didn't mention, but they had that too. They had some interesting challenges with that whole thing. And I found out about it. I was still in Bangor. Rob Keyes and I, who were the two crew people from Albuquerque, were on the way back. And I was talking to the Flight Control Center, which was those guys were the folks that handle air traffic control and all of that sort of thing. The team that Bert built was remarkable. I mean, these are people who had worked on the around-the-world flights of Steve Fawcett just a lot of different projects, and these are people that Bert has met throughout his ballooning life. And it was an incredibly talented group of people that did this whole thing. So I'm talking to the center, and they start talking about rain, and my knees are buckling a little bit at this point, going, oh, my gosh.
27: That's got to be nerve-wracking when you're on the ground hearing about all of this.
3: And my role in the flight was I was the press officer. And then, of course, you have to figure out how much of this you really want to tell people about.
27: You are so good at describing things, I got to tell you.
3: So we actually wound up at some point, you know, saying, well, they've been in weather, you know, and had some rain and some snow and some icing and that sort of thing. I didn't get into the St. Elmo's fire part of it.
27: Now, we save that for when we talk with them in person.
3: but they had some adventures and they had some adversity, but history, if you look at the past transatlantic flights going all the way back to Double Eagle II in 1978, they had many of the same conditions, and Bert and Peter are both scholars of ballooning history and had been well aware of these sorts of issues. And when you are between weather systems and that kind of a pattern with that kind of speed, sometimes you will get some instability and you will get some weather, and they did. But they were prepared for it. And the planning and the preparation,
27: the research that went into
3: this flight was just astounding. And it took place over a period of several years. There were two attempts, unsuccessful attempts, before the one that finally succeeded. And that's kind of the norm with this kind of flight, because they're so complicated technically that, you know, things happen.
27: They definitely do, and I'm so glad that they were prepared. Coming up next, Kim, I do want to talk a bit about just the impetus for this, because the three pilots that were in that balloon, they have, together and separately, quite the stories to tell, and I hope we have enough time to really do it justice. I am with Kim Vesely. She was part of the crew of the flight that managed to make it across the Atlantic, a transatlantic flight. One of the pilots I know has been dreaming about doing something like that since he was a little kid. We're going to talk about his dreams and so much more next. As the weekend continues, we're live at the Albuquerque International Balloon Fiesta.
23: How did I lose weight? And I did. Lean, right here. I did. I love this stuff. Listen, Brickhouse Nutrition been with me for a long time. So chatting with Miles. I'm up at like 2:35. True story. I never minded being 2:35, but you know what minded? My knees that were falling apart and my back. I'm like, I don't know what, before I started really lifting, probably about 190. So 2:35 was a lot. I said, I got to lose some lbs, Miles. He said, Dan, We're going to sick our team of docs and researchers on it, and we're going to get you a really good product because I don't want to take a lot of these needles and stuff. You know what he did? He got lean. He got lean. I got lean using Lean, L-E-A-N. The product works. Me and Paula both use it. I'm now down about 200, 202. Losing weight's a pain. I've been there. You look in the mirror. You're getting a little gooey as you get older. No good. 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
13: 50 years ago, a few hot air balloons lifted off from a mall parking lot in Albuquerque. Today, the Balloon Fiesta fills the sky with color and the whole world comes to watch. 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
1: We are not going to tell you a lie. We are going to tell you the truth, a true story, the story of three pilots who managed to cross the Atlantic in a hydrogen balloon faster than they thought they were going to go. In fact, they almost beat the quote-unquote chase crew to Luxembourg from Maine.
2: Well, it took the chase crew a while to get from Presque Isle down to the New York area to get a flight across the ocean. And they finally caught a flight, I think, at about 1 a.m. on the second day of the flight and flew to Paris and then had to rent a van and everything. And by very soon to the time they actually got to Paris, the balloon was in France, you know.
1: And you know what? I can just see the movie. I can see them in the sky. I can see you rushing to Paris. I hear the crazy music. I hear the, you know, ethereal music for the folks in the sky and the icicles. But tell us about these three pilots, because they are so accomplished.
2: They are three very remarkable people. Bert Padelt is the head of the expedition. He is from Pennsylvania. He and his wife run a balloon repair and manufacturing facility. He's a master balloon builder and one of the very few to actually build the balloon he flew in across the Atlantic. It's been his dream all of his life to do this kind of a flight. But up until very recently, he was largely doing support work for other people like Steve Fawcett, for example, that were doing these epic flights. And he finally had the opportunity and finally got sponsorship that helped to finance it. And he was able to build a balloon with his wife, Joni, and some friends.
1: And she was part of the crew on the ground, too.
2: Yeah, she was part of the chase crew. That was his dream, and he brought a lot of his friends into it. This great team that he built. Most of these were friends that he had made in the course of his ballooning life.
1: Yeah,
2: and he and Peter have been friends for many years.
1: Peter is based here in Albuquerque
2: Peter lives in Albuquerque. He's and very well known in the local ballooning community.
1: And very tall, by the way.
2: he's an engineer by training, and he and his wife Barbara Fricke are champions in ballooning, as is Bert, by the way. I should have mentioned that. But 4 times champions of the America's Challenge. They've been as high as 3rd in the world in the Gordon Bennett. And when Bert started working on this flight, he had Peter help him kind of with some of the design work and, kind of creating the patterns from which the balloon was built and all of that. And Peter was initially on the support team, and the flight was originally going to be flown by David Hempelman Adams the original sponsor of the flight. They had to drop out after a couple of years because when you do these flights, essentially there's a weather window and you're on hold for 3 months. You have to be able to drop everything and go when the right weather develops.
1: That makes
2: sense.
1: And
2: it just becomes very hard after a long period of time to do that. I discovered what that was like doing this flight.
1: You probably had to drop everything too.
2: Pretty much.
1: Yeah.
2: So Peter wound up on the flight after that.
1: And tell us a little bit about Alicia, because I don't want to run out of time.
2: Yeah, and Alicia is from England. She is the daughter of David Hempelman Adams. David, of course, flew the Atlantic solo in 2007, and actually had done it before in 2003 in a different type of balloon. And so he and his daughter are the only two father and daughter to have both flown the Atlantic. She holds several small hot air balloon records, and she and David are both kind of Arctic explorers as well.
1: Wow.
2: They're very well known in England. And she joined the crew again after David and the original sponsor dropped out. Alicia and Peter came on board with Bert to complete the flight. They all

0: had different motivations, you know, and they're very different people, but they made a great team, and they their ability to work together and solve problems in the air was key to them being successful in completing this flight.
1: And they managed to have cameras with them, and they took pictures. So if you would like to take a look at what it does look like in that basket or out over the side, or take a look at their pictures. I didn't write down the website, but I bet you know it because everything is still up on their page for the flight.
0: Yeah, there are some things. There's a Facebook page, which is Atlantic Explorer 2026, and that's a great place to go to look at some of the pictures that were posted during the flight. Peter and Bert both took stunning photos.
1: Yes. And, yes, they did.
0: And it was great because we had a WhatsApp channel that we were using to communicate among the flight control team during the flight. And they kept sending us these pictures through the channel. And so we got to see them first. And it was so cool just to get to participate in real time.
1: And Jerry, what's the website?
2: The website is atlantic-explorer.com.
0: Yeah, that's the website, and it has a lot of information about the flight.
1: Yeah, it does.
0: But not as many pictures. Most of the pictures were posted to Facebook. One of these days, we really have to update the website, too. Thanks for reminding me.
1: You've been a little busy, Kim. You've been a little busy. And I so appreciate you actually, you know, putting the story down into a manageable bite size because we always seem to run out of time just at the best parts. It fascinated me. I loved what you shared with all of us on the ground. You are a very good communicator,
0: you know,
1: Kim Besley.
0: It was such a privilege to be a part of that. You know, I've known Peter for a long time and been on his crew, and that was kind of the connection, although I've known Bert for a long time as well. And it was such a privilege to be part of that. It was the experience of a lifetime. It really was.
1: Such an adventure for everyone in the air and on the ground. And Kim, thank you so much for coming by and sharing the story.
0: It's always a pleasure. I get to catch up with you once a year.
1: Indeed, we do. Everybody says it's like a reunion down here.
0: It is.
3: It definitely is. That's the thing. One of the things I love about it is I run into people now who I've seen before, and they come by and say hello at the booth. And of course, I get to talk to Kim. Kim is my Sunday friend.
2: Your Sunday friend.
3: She comes on Sundays. Yeah. And getting to relive that that whole ordeal with all of those balloonists traveling across the Atlantic, pretty amazing stuff.
2: It was.
3: And I feel so fortunate to have, I've not only interviewed Peter, I've also interviewed his wife, Barbara Fricke. And they're both, I mean, very well-known balloonists. And that's the other thing that's just so fun. It's like, before I moved here, I really didn't know much about ballooning. And now I get to rub elbows with people who go up in these balloons and do amazing things.
2: Ironic, isn't it?
3: Yes, it is.
2: The person on our staff most afraid to fly in a balloon is friends with all the balloon pilots.
3: It's fascinating to me.
2: Yeah.
3: Coming up next, one of the other things that was that I saw when I was down at Fiesta is there is a new documentary that is out. That in fact, we're going to give you a little sneak peek of what it's all about. It's called The Balloonists: Up Above the World Against All Odds. And I am pretty thrilled to see this one. And then another movie popped up that I had not heard about before. So we're going to talk about that next. I'm still in balloon mood. I can't help it. The Weekend, 96.3 News Radio, KKOB.
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3: All right. I'm so hip deep in balloons now, still. I know today was the final ascension, but we did have a static display down on the field, and that was great. And so fun to talk with Bob Clark and Natasha Leyba down there on the field. And they brought you the last minutes of Balloon Fiesta. But if you're like me, you're like, okay, now I'm just warmed up. I want to go full balloon. This caught my eye. There is a new documentary out about the race to become the first team to fly nonstop around the world in a hot air balloon. The official trailer, the documentary is out of the UK. It's called The Balloonist, and it is directed by award-winning filmmaker John Dower, who also did Lockerbie, Thriller in Manila, and my Scientology movie. If you are a documentary fan, you've heard of him. And this premiered at the Toronto International Film Festival. It follows legendary explorer Bertrand Piccard, which I was talking about him down at Fiesta. I hadn't heard his name before. And now you're going to understand why we've heard his name, and British pilot Brian Jones, as they attempt one of the great aviation challenges of the 20th century. So here's the trailer for The Balloonists.
14: When I was 12 years old, I witnessed the liftoff of Apollo 11. I said to myself, I want this type of life. We decided to be the first to fly around the world nonstop in a balloon. We were going to change everything. We only had 6 months to build this balloon.
15: A British and a Swiss balloonist have started the first nonstop balloon flight around the globe.
14: And the time came when we had to say goodbye to our wives, not knowing whether we would see them again.
16: When I waved him goodbye, that was the most scary moment, I think.
14: Sorry. We'd gone across the Sahara, and we flew across China. But Richard Branson was awake in front.
17: The balloon has just 3 days worth of fuel left.
14: I was so scared. And then ahead of us, huge storm clouds.
18: I don't know how we can avoid it.
14: If we went down, we would not survive. It was terrifying. And then Richard ditched.
18: We start to believe it can happen.
14: We're up at 39,000 feet trying to realize a dream. So what do? You make a security landing. And for the rest of your life, you ask yourself every morning, was it a good decision? Or you go for it. And you see what happens.
3: And what happens is you get an amazing documentary is what I'm thinking. I am sold on watching this one. 86 minutes, so it's not like you have to spend a whole lot of time. And there's a lot of action, extreme weather, technical failures, fierce international competition, as you heard there. And they push themselves into a daring race across the skies.
2: Did you say the filmmaker did the Lockerbie miniseries?
3: Yes. Yeah. Well, Lockerbie, the documentary, I don't know if it was a miniseries.
2: Okay.
3: I think he is a documentarian.
2: Got it.
3: If you will. Now, the other thing that I found when I was digging around to try and get the scoop on The Balloonist, because I'd seen a couple of trailers, I did not know this story. I don't know if you did or not. It happened 40-some years ago in Cleveland. Do you remember this? September 27th, 1986, United Way of Greater Cleveland set out to revive the city's national image by setting a Guinness World Record for the largest simultaneous release of small helium-filled balloons.
2: I remember this.
3: So they released 1.5 million helium-filled balloons.
2: How did that work out?
3: Filled the public square in downtown Cleveland, ready to go skyward. However, comma...
2: comma.
3: However, comma.
2: Dot, dot, dot.
3: Yes. There was, let's just say there was a little peril and some tragedy, and Balloon Fest did not go off without a hitch. Evidently, PBS did a little documentary on it from that Point of View series. Now I got to go look that up.
2: Yeah, that'd be interesting.
3: Oh, yeah. Yeah, I can hear it because I don't remember that. Hey, coming up next... fermentation or fungi. You don't have to make a decision. You can do both. We'll explain as the weekend continues on 96.3 News Radio. KKOB, sure good to have you along on this Sunday morning.
5: How did I lose weight? And I did. Lean, right here. I did. I love this stuff. 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True story. 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
20: From ABC News, I'm Chuck Sievertson. Hours after dawn, people are discovering heavy hurricane damage in some areas along the Florida Panhandle and elsewhere in the southeast. ABC's Leslie Lopez in Pensacola.
21: More than 500,000 customers along the Gulf Coast still without power this morning. Almost all of the outages in Florida's Panhandle. Residents now working to clean up the debris. Jamie Mitch and her daughter were inside their home when the storm tore through Gulf Breeze, ripping off the roof of their house.
22: It sounded like a freight train. It was so loud. The sound is almost indescribable.
21: Left physically holding their door in place after 90-plus mile-per-hour wind gusts tore off the frame.
20: There are four storm deaths. Thunderstorms and tornadoes and potential flooding from the storm heads north to the Midwest, Mid-Atlantic, and Northeast. Mudslides and flooding possible from 1 to 5 inches of rain forecast over a wide area of southwestern states from what was Tropical Storm Rachel. In San Diego, ABC's Jacqueline Lee.
23: Over in Long Beach, those waves really pounding the waterfront. It damaged a boardwalk. It damaged several homes. Some people forced to evacuate. Many concerned about beach erosion. Now, when it comes to that dangerous surf, forecasters warning we could see waves up to 7 feet. High tide, rip currents are a major threat.
20: Amid criticism from both major parties to the Trump-Putin diesel deal, some members of Congress saying they will move to pass a bill to stop it. They also say the deal may violate a 2022 law that banned the purchase of Russian oil without first getting congressional approval. Trump made the deal about 4 weeks after he signed a bill into law expanding U.S. sanctions against Russia. Now he blames Ukraine's president for the war continuing. Pope Leo says he will have an operation in the coming days to remove a lump on his lung that was recently discovered during medical checks. Made the announcement in Italian during his noon blessing at the Vatican. 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
20: Folks in Erie, Pennsylvania are in shock after a mass shooting at a home Friday. 8 people killed, 7 were family members, including a 1-year-old girl and a 5-year-old boy. Mayor Daria Devlin to the rest of the family.
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20: Video and audio evidence indicate gunshots from inside before 2 distressed women arrived and pounded on the door, police say, and that the gunman came out and shot them. They say the shooter died from an apparent self-inflicted gunshot wound. The AI company Anthropic says one of its models sent a false murder tip to the Philadelphia Police Department. Police say the tip was marked as spam by its system. ABC's Brianna Smith in Philly.
0: The department said in a statement the company must strengthen its safeguards to prevent similar incidents from impacting city systems without the city's knowledge. The two-month delay in detecting and reporting the incident to the city is unacceptable. After the incident, Anthropic told police it ended that testing process and will have additional authorization in the future in hopes of preventing AI errors.
20: A pilot program is being tested in England, having patients attend soccer games to lift depression and improve mental health. 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Patients get free tickets and are met by regular fans. The doc previously prescribed comedy and gardening. Chuck Sievertson, ABC News.
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6: Morning winds could be an issue on this last day of Balloon Fiesta. Partly cloudy, warm, and breezy. 79 Albuquerque, 70 Santa Fe. Tonight, scattered showers, then gradual clearing. We're still breezy. 58 Albuquerque, 52 Santa Fe. Monday's a holiday for many. We're mostly sunny with a slight rain chance. 79 Albuquerque, 70 Santa Fe. I'm meteorologist Olga Breeze for KOAT7.
2: At 8:07 Albuquerque, 61 degrees. 57 in Santa Fe at 96.3. 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
3: Leave it to Jerry. You can always find me. The appropriate lead-in song. The walk-up music, if you will. Yeah, there's the Fermentation and Fungi Fest at Fusion today. That's a lot of Fs. 10 to 5 today. You're going to learn so much about fungus. Plus, there will be a Battle of the Bread sourdough competition. I love that. I love sourdough bread. And then even a vendor market. If you want to find out more about it, check out fusion.org. Next week, a fundraiser for the Grief Center is coming up. But this is not, you might say it's not heavy. It's not heavy at all. Stand Up for Hope, comedian Zach Abeda and friends are going to stuff Revel with laughs and some hope. It was so much fun last year, and it was packed, too. So that's one reason why I want to give you a heads up so you can get your ticket. You are not going to want to miss out on this one. The show is coming up on Thursday, October 15th, and we're going to have more on the event and Zach and his friends coming up at 9:20 when Zach joins us on the phone. Now, coming up this Friday, the Rio Rancho Astronomical Society will present the Fab 50. And you're saying, what the heck is that? Well, show up Friday, October 16th at the Rainbow Park Observatory. It's just off of Southern in Rio Rancho, right behind the Rainbow Pool. And the Rio Rancho Astronomical Society president, Steve Snyder, is going to present a guided tour of the night sky in the outdoor planetarium. Everyone will be given a star chart. You can follow along. Telescopes are going to be available for public viewing after the presentation. And I know as long as the weather is cooperating, they roll out the big telescope out of the building there right behind the pool. So it's a lot of fun. I haven't even had a chance to look through the big telescope yet. You have to climb up on a ladder. That's how big this telescope is. It's amazing. Anyway, and the other thing that's really cool, especially if you have some kids who are into looking up at the stars, I know I was as a kid, it's free, it's family friendly, and anyone with an interest in astronomy is encouraged to attend. You want to find out more about it, and that is coming up this Friday night. You can go to rrastro.org, or they've also got a presence on Facebook, so you can check them out there. Now, let's see, what is coming up? This weekend is really busy. Really busy. I guess because it was...
2: How busy is it?
3: It was so busy, you know, with the Albuquerque Balloon Fiesta, and now the coming weekend is busy. In Santa Fe, it is busy. The International Film Festival kicks off on Wednesday the 14th, and it runs through the 19th. You want to find out more about it and which films you could see or who will be honored at this year's festival. You can go to santafe.film. Pam Grier is going to receive a Lifetime Achievement Award on Saturday. And on Friday, Zan McClendon will also be honored at this year's event with the Visionary Awards. He is the one who was in Dark Winds. I am totally hooked on that show. And the very underrated, I think, Reservation Dogs. If you missed that, Google it and find it and then watch it. It is just such a great series. And I also forgot that he was in Longmire, so I was just looking at his credits. Anyway, he is going to be there at the film festival as well. So, yeah, Santa Fe Film, santafe.film is the place to go for that. The Fiesta of Culture is coming up at Coronado Historic Site, and that is coming up on the 17th. Lots of things on the 17th. Next Saturday is a really busy day. Or this, I guess it would be this Saturday. The Saturday coming up. I still have my head in the balloons.
2: Is it Saturday next? Is it
3: Saturday next? That's, yes. I like the way you say that.
2: Saturday next.
3: Saturday next. A Fiesta of Cultures at the Coronado Historic Site, which is always a fun place to go and visit. I always learn something when I go. Parajito Mountain Oktoberfest is also coming up on Saturday. Los Lunas Oktoberfest. Also on Saturday. You're seeing a pattern here, right? And the Rio Rancho Fall Festival is also on Saturday. Jerry, there's so many things to do. How do we get to all of them?
2: How do you pick your favorite?
3: It's tough. I mean, if I had my druthers, I'd probably head up to the Santa Fe International Film Festival.
2: Do I need to break out my druthers?
3: You could break out your druthers if you like. I love that they're going to be honoring Zane. I hope I'm saying his first name right, Zane McClendon, because you are also a fan of Dark Winds. I know that.
2: Oh, yeah.
3: Yeah. He's receiving the...
2: I haven't seen the last season. I need to.
3: You didn't see season 5?
2: I did not see it. Oh, I need to go watch it.
3: You need to go watch it. I'm not going to spill anything, but you need to go watch it. Anyway, so much stuff going on all the time. And in fact, coming up, a board game will come to life at the Adobe Theater. You're like, how does that happen? We're going to find out. We'll talk about it next as the weekend continues. 96.3 News Radio, KKOB.
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3: A board game becomes a play. And one of the players is joining us. I guess you'd be more of a character than a player, right? Because I would be the player, right, Tony?
11: We're all playing this game in a way, you know?
3: We certainly are. It's the game of life, which is another game, not the play you're in.
11: Not that one, no.
3: No, no. I've got Tony Trigo.
11: Trigo.
3: Here with me. I asked him how to pronounce it and then promptly forgot how. Thank you, Tony.
11: Okay.
3: Tony Trigo plays my favorite character in the board game Clue. You are Colonel Mustard.
11: That is correct.
3: Colonel Mustard with the knife in the conservatory. I loved that game so much growing up. Were you a huge Clue fan when you were a kid?
11: I had first gotten exposed to it in before school programs. We used to have all board games kind of set up at the tables, and Clue was one of those ones where, you know, it was so immersive to get into it. I wasn't at the age where I could, you know, read and understand all the rules, but, you know, it was playing pretend. You know, you pick your favorite favorite character. You pick your weapon, and you just parade around this house. And we kind of got the gist of it, I think. But yeah.
3: What a great game for kids. Here's how you solve murder.
11: Yeah. Perfect for kindergarten.
3: It certainly is. And perfect for this time of year because spooky season is upon us. Mm-hmm. You know, and as I said, my favorite Clue character was Colonel Mustard because he just seemed so above reproach.
11: Yeah, and in the play, he's described as a bit of a blowhard, dense military man. And, you know, it is a caricature, I think, that I very much love to lean into. But
3: I love blowhards.
11: That's right, yeah. We all need one.
3: They're, you know, they make us look good.
11: That's right.
3: Because we're not.
11: That's my job, is making everyone else look better.
3: So, do you have to know how the game works in order to follow the play?
11: No. It's, and as I've told you before, it's a play based on both the board game and the movie. So, you know, having the context, you know, might help you a little bit, but it's also just a great experience on its own. If you've never heard of anything of that nature, you know, you are along for the ride, so...
3: Tell us about Miss Scarlet. I always thought she had a secret. Man.
11: Yeah, Miss Scarlet. We all have secrets that we're hiding, and you know, I don't want to give too much away, but she has. One of the things you find out is all the characters have all lived in Washington D.C., and so they're all like in some way or another kind of politically connected, or they serve the political basis in various different ways. But all these secrets, you know, we are given a letter that. Is basically blackmailing us, and we don't want public, you know, information to kind of spread out, and we are forced to kind of do some bad things, and
3: for a good cause,
11: for the cause of protecting our peace and our identities.
3: So not such a great cause, no. But what the heck?
11: A little bit selfish, yes.
3: Yeah, self-serving, we might say, but also, I mean, that's the play. That's how the show goes.
11: And I would describe Miss Scarlet, to finally answer your question, as a very cunning businesswoman, if you want to call her that. And you have to find out more by going to see it.
3: Well, and I mean, one of the things I ask you, and you would not answer for me, because I thought I might catch you off guard, because I ask you a bunch of questions, and then I said, and are you the killer? And you were like, oh, no.
11: Can't give it away. No.
3: Can't give it away.
11: Well, and just like the game, you know, there are different ways it can go. And even in the movie, there are alternative endings and things like that. And we do pay homage to the movie in a lot of different ways. It's not an identical copy, but, you know, you will find some of your favorite lines, but also our own little twist on things. And there's just something new for everyone to go see.
3: Now, I do remember that alternative endings thing. Mm-hmm. So do you do something similar in the play?
11: We will kind of run through possibilities and we'll skillfully misdirect you in a way, but all to a big reveal, a big twist at the end, you know?
3: One of the things I know I found helpful when I was playing Clue, and I think I could still do it now.
11: Sure.
3: Quite frankly, I was so obsessed with Clue. Uh-huh. I liked Nancy Drew too. I was an odd child. But I think we had pieces of paper we kind of kept track of things on and checked things off because even as a child, I would get very sidetracked. Do you have something like that for Clue, or do you have to keep it all up in your
11: You noodle? Might have to keep it all in your head. I don't know what the box office has planned, being that I would run the box office, but now I'm the pretty guy on stage. But I will say the way we've been kind of marketing this to people is you are part of this game in one way or the other, or you are at least in the unspoken room of this body manor that this whole shindig takes place.
3: Body manor. That's kind of clever too. One of the things that I know because I've gone to shows at the Adobe, and when you say the audience is part of the show, you're so close to what's going on. You can't help but be part of the show.
11: Absolutely. And this is, I think, one of our best sets yet. You know, this is a sprawling mansion with multiple rooms. And, you know, it does require a little bit of a suspension of disbelief. But I think we do a really good job with transitions. And, you know, you're a part of this ride. And there's very short travel for us to get to all these different rooms. And you're all walking with us. You're all exploring this kind of spooky mansion.
3: You're detectives right along with everyone else.
11: Trying to solve it.
3: Now, I know being a Clue player, I know that the same villain doesn't commit the murder every time. Mm-hmm. does the same villain commit the murder every time in the play, Clue?
11: I'm bound by some secrecy here.
3: Colonel Mustard, come on.
11: I will say this, that, everyone has something to hide, and it goes beyond, what is revealed in our characters, and let's just say we will all go through anything or do anything to protect our secrets, and so that might, give you a little bit of an indication as to the kind of trouble we'll all get into.
3: I love it. Right on stage. Very nice. So we were joking around that we both played the game in kindergarten. Mm-hmm. Is this a play for kids?
11: I would say maybe it's verging on PG-13.
3: Yeah, because obviously our parents were believed in free range children, and they just said, go ahead, go play a board game about murder.
11: And if you're a liberal kind of parent that's, okay with certain, innuendos and things like that, some jokes might go over their heads. But yeah, I would say maybe not on the younger side, stick with the board game for the kids.
3: Yeah. Well, you can start them out with that.
11: Sure thing. Yeah. And then as they get older,
3: Well, and you mentioned the movie, too, and the play is different than the movie, yes?
11: It's very similar, but like I said, there are some key differences. Some lines are given by different characters and in a different order, but there are some, little bits of twists and turns that we both take as a cast, but also the playwright, Sandy Rustin, has taken that, I just think do a great service to both the board game and the movie. So fans of each will find something to enjoy, and if you've never heard of Clue or have never played the game, you're going to have a good time regardless.
3: I'm thinking if you've never played Clue, you're missing out.
11: Yeah, get with the program.
3: So, I mean, as someone who played it as a kid, mm-hmm. and then you heard that there were auditions for this show. Mm-hmm. I know you do backstage stuff, too, at the Adobe.
11: I'm actually front of house manager, so okay. I'm the ticket guy, typically. So I'm not backstage, I'm front of house. But
3: well, there you go. Mm-hmm. But now you're really front of house because you're Colonel Mustard.
11: Right on stage.
3: Was this an aspiration for you? Did you feel a calling?
11: I'm going to be real with you. I just love the craft, and I'm one of those people that I'll take anything. And there was a while where maybe I was getting a little bit picky, but this seemed like such a good time that, going into auditions, I would take anything. I'd be plum, I'd be green, and I gave my heart out trying to go out for any of these characters, and it just so happened that I've got that voice for Mustard. I've got that face. I've got the mannerisms, So.
3: And in fact, when you sat down, Tony, because I knew you were Colonel Mustard, because you got very excited about that when you were emailing with me. But you have a Colonel Mustard sort of vibe about you.
11: I'm leaning into it. Well, let's call it method acting, if you will.
3: I like it. I like it very much. Any challenges in playing Colonel Mustard?
11: I would say probably not, because, as he's described, as he's pretty dense. He's not sure really at all times what he's going on. So maybe I was typecast in a way, because I'm a pretty clueless individual.
3: It's so, Clue, not Clueless.
11: That's
3: a different show altogether.
11: Right, different show. Sorry about that. but it's easy to lean into and just find the, I'm along with the audience of, if you don't know what's going on, I certainly don't. And I'm probably going to look to you for help. And, there's a lot more depth, I think, to the other characters than they've expressed as much. We all have our secret backstories that, going into the show, we're trying to keep under wraps, or we're trying to portray in a certain way through our mannerisms, through our actions and choices. But I gotta be real. I'm a pretty dense guy, and so I'm playing a dense character, and it's pretty easy for me to get into the spot.
3: I love that. Uh-huh. Your opening. Did I write
11: October
3: down?
11: October 16th.
3: Thank you. Yes, I was going to say. I thought it was coming.
11: And we're
3: really
11: close
3: fast
11: to selling out, so there may not be tickets left for this opening weekend.
3: Wow.
11: Yeah.
3: Such a good problem to have.
11: Right.
3: Well, I think people get into the spirit. I mean, you live here. You mm-hmm. know how much people love this season.
11: Of course.
3: It's something about spooky season, Halloween, Dia de los Muertos, murders on stage. I mean,
11: no one does it better.
3: Macbeth.
11: Of course.
3: We love that sort of thing here.
11: Of course.
3: Yeah. So you open on Friday, almost sold out for opening weekend, and then usually it's just a couple of weekends, and then you're done.
11: It's a four-week run, so okay. We've got Friday, Saturday evenings. We got one Saturday matinee on Halloween.
3: Oh,
11: so if
3: that's
11: you're not doing
3: cool.
11: anything in the day for Halloween, come by and see us. And a few Thursday performances I do think are also sold out. Sorry. But tickets are going fast. And we'll play all the way until November the 8th. So get your tickets soon.
3: It just sounds like such a fun ride, Tony.
11: It's been a pleasure.
3: Anything else we should let people know about getting tickets and that sort of thing? Don't wait to just get them at the door.
11: No, don't wait. 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Also, if you call our phone number, I am the guy that answers the phone, and I'm who can sell you a ticket over the phone. If you're not feeling like using technology to your advantage, I'm happy to do it the old-fashioned way. But yes, online, adobetheater.org/tickets, or call our number, 898-9222, and I will be able to hook you up.
3: You don't know, he might do a lot of things the old-fashioned way. In the conservatory with the candlestick.
11: Find out soon.
3: Indeed. Tony, it's been a pleasure. Tony
11: Likewise.
3: Trigo, he plays Colonel Mustard in the Adobe Theater's latest production opening this Friday of Clue. Have a great time.
11: Thank you very much. Will do.
3: You bet. Coming up, Flying and Grateful, our conversation with pilot Scott Vesely will tell you what it's like to float above Balloon Fiesta Park. As the weekend continues, 96.3 News Radio, KKOB.
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5: How did I lose weight? 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

0: not only have just one balloon, you have a whole bunch of balloons. So tell me about the balloon family that you shepherd around.
1: Well, balloons do different things for different reasons. I have Too Grateful, which is my orange one. I fly for Dawn Patrol. Then I have Way Too Grateful that I really do rides for in Texas because I need a little more volume. And then there's Tiny Grateful that I fly mainly in the winter, and that's a chair balloon that I actually sit on. And I have two propane tanks strapped to my back, and it's really small, and it performs very fast. It's kind of like driving a Corvette, which is really nice. So that's Tiny Grateful. Then there's Neon Moo, which is the same size as Tiny Grateful. It's just a different coloring. I like the green, so I made a green one. And then I have one called Texas that has 37 Texas flags on it.
0: Wow.
1: And then, of course, now the year's Ducking Grateful.
0: Yeah, so. This is Ducking Grateful's first year, right?
1: Yes, first year at Fiesta. It's kind of a crazy story on how that started. So my Texas crew, all my friends from Texas, decided it'd be really cool to start playing a joke on me. And about 2 years ago, they started leaving little rubber ducks everywhere. Okay, and I mean everywhere. And there was literally hundreds of them in my trailer and my truck. And so then they started getting my New Mexico crew involved. And so they started hiding stuff everywhere. And then they got all the officials here at Balloon Fiesta involved and started giving them ducks. And when they would come up and clear me to launch, they would give me a duck. And I'd be like, what is going on with these ducks? And so it was quite a project for them, and it was quite shocking. And by the end of Fiesta, there was a inflatable 4-foot duck in my gondola when I started the last day. So that was kind of the crescendo, if you will. And then a year after that or so, I just leaned into it and thought, you know what? Why don't we make a duck? And so Billy Balloons is a good friend of mine. And so all of us got together, came up with the design, and we all cut it out ourselves, and Billy sewed it together. And it's all an experimental aircraft certified by the FAA, and she flies fantastically. It's a she.
0: She's quite cute.
1: She is very, very cute. Yeah, I really enjoy her. And so that's just how it started. And it was just one of those things you kind of lean into and go, you know what, this is going to be fun. And so I kind of need something a little different. And so the Ducking Grateful was born, if you will. So
0: I noticed there's a storyline through all the balloons, and that's grateful and gratitude.
2: Yes.
0: I'm assuming that means something to you, Scott.
1: It does. It's very significant in my life. Ballooning has just been so, it is 100% my passion, and I'm incredibly grateful for it. And so that's why I incorporated the word grateful about 20 or so years ago. And to this day, I mean, every time I see a balloon, I still get as excited as I did when I started this long time ago. So I started when I was 14, and I'm still going. So I still have stuff to do. So, but being grateful, I think, is a good way to start the day. And it just kind of sets the mood and sets the standard of where we are and where we should be. And so that's why I did it.
0: Yeah. I think grateful starts the day really well, too. Yeah. I agree with you. I'm with pilot Scott Vesley, and we are talking about just his experiences here at Balloon Fiesta. And you told us that you actually started out very young. Did you sort of grow up around ballooning?
1: You know, my mom gave my dad a balloon ride when I was 14 for a Christmas present. And he actually took it on my 14th birthday way out in Rio Rancho. And ever since then, I was hooked. And so in 1982, I was the youngest pilot to launch from the Balloon Fiesta field when I was 16 years old. And I've just done it ever since.
0: Did you know how unusual that was at 16? I mean, a lot of times 16-year-olds have no idea of what really is going on.
1: Looking back on it now and having older children and even having a 17-year-old, I'm amazed that I was able to accomplish that. And I look back with fond memories and a little bit of nervousness. And I fly differently now than I did when I was 16. I think age kind of does that to you. Having children does that to you, because it's not all about me. I have to keep that in mind.

0: alone. That's this is what I have discovered, and it is such a great metaphor for life, that you need other people. You need people to help you, you know, when you're on the ground. You need people to be with you when you're up in the air. I mean, and it sounds like you've thought about that.
1: Oh yeah, and there are some crew members that have crewed for me for close to 40 years, and I still come back every year, and we have a great time, and it's more kind of a, you know, as it started out as a friendship, now it's just more family, and so very special.
0: And so it's kind of like a reunion getting together here, isn't it?
1: Oh, every year it's a reunion, absolutely. And all the crew comes in, and whether I have crew coming from Texas or crew here or crew across the globe, and let's get this party started.
0: And what a party it was. Oh, man. When I talked to Scott last weekend, we also chatted about what it's like to fly Dawn Patrol. And that story, that part of the story coming up next as the weekend continues on 96.
2: How did I lose weight? And I did. Lean, right here. I did. I love this stuff. Listen, Brickhouse Nutrition been with me for a long time. So chatting with Miles, I'm up at like 235. True story, I never minded being 235, but you know what minded? 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
3: And I got to tell you, flying by night, it just astounds me how balloonists do that. Every morning on Balloon Fiesta, the Dawn Patrol going up. We talked with pilot Scott Vesley. He is one of the Dawn Patrol members, and he was so jazzed to get up in the sky this Balloon Fiesta.
4: This is go time. Okay, go time. Let's go.
5: So. Couldn't agree with you more. Talking with pilot Scott Vesley, and one of the things I've always been curious about is flying at night. I actually saw a balloon over Rio Rancho a couple of weeks ago, and at first I thought it was lightning in the sky, and then I realized, no, that's a balloon. Mm-hmm. You don't see balloons go up in the dark very often, but you ride Dawn Patrol.
4: You know, a good friend of mine, Craig Kennedy, asked me about Dawn Patrol 20 plus years ago, probably 25 years ago, and he said, you just got to try it, And I did, and the second I took off, I was hooked. And there's just something magical about being up in darkness, watching the sunrise from a hot air balloon, and just taking off in that environment with, you know, 50,000 people below you. It's just, it's magical. It's truly amazing. Is it a little riskier than flying during the day? Yeah, it is. But you know what? Fiesta does a really good job of giving us the right information we need at the right time in order to make those decisions. But yeah, Dawn Patrol is, there's just nothing like it. Nothing like it.
5: I was wondering about that, about, you know, you need to have a little more maybe expertise because the conditions are a little different. I mean, for the layperson, can you describe how things, obviously it's dark out.
4: You know, the biggest thing about Dawn Patrol is we have an idea as to how the winds are going to be, but typically we really don't have the detail the regular pilots would have after the sun comes up, because A, they can see where they're going, and B, they have a better idea what the winds are. So we're kind of like, and I hate to use the term, but we're kind of like wind dummies. Okay, we are the largest pie ball in the sky, if you will. And if it's done right, and if it's executed correctly, it goes off without a hitch. It's just a different type of flying. It just is. But the Fiesta officials make it, like I said, they take a little of the risk away from us, which is helpful. But it's and you know, the most important part is staying up until we're able to see the ground, which is about 45 minutes or so to an hour, and then we're safe to land. So all good.
5: Well, and you're the guinea pigs for everybody
4: else.
5: It's always exciting when Dawn Patrol goes up, because I know there's a pretty good chance that we're going to fly.
4: Yep.
5: And then it's really exciting to see if you manage to float back in a box formation.
4: Yeah, that box formation here in Albuquerque is very, very, very special. The valley with the mountains and, you know, provide us that wonderful weather phenomenon, if you will. So yeah, the box is very, very cool. Us in Dawn Patrol, we typically won't play much with the box because it's really not established yet. It really starts happening after sun comes up. But if it's there, we will find a way to get back over this field. We will, no doubt.
5: And I've certainly seen that happen. And
4: yes.
5: You never know, it could happen over Balloon Fiesta. You just got to be down here to find out.
4: Yeah, you got to be down here to find out. Just get here early. The very first day, which is tomorrow morning, get here early, okay? Leave your house 3:30, 3:45, you'll be fine. Leave your house at 4:30, you're going to be in trouble, okay? There's just so much traffic. And everybody's just trying to figure it out, okay? So that's the first day element that people kind of go, huh, I didn't think about that. Everybody's trying to figure out. All these thousands of people trying to get to the field, you know what? We're all trying to get it figured out. We're not perfect at it, okay? So give yourself some more time. Get here early. Those are really, really, really paramount.
5: The other thing I wanted to ask you about, sir, is flying special shapes. Mm. Because I've also been told that takes a particular skill. Yeah. I mean, even to, I'm a seamstress. I used to make costumes. Mm-hmm. So I can relate a little bit with putting something like that together. Mm-hmm. Because I put together some very interesting costumes, but I never tried to fly one.
4: You know, special shape balloons, whether creation, building them, cutting them out, sewing them together, there's just a really, really intricate design issues that come into play. Flying them adds a whole nother level. And the reason why, the big reason why special shapes are harder to fly than regular shapes is because your wind's going to hit that side of the envelope differently. And it's going to hit the beak different than it's going to hit the other side of the duck. And so you're going to get a little bit of weather veining, okay? It's going to hit it differently as you go through these different layers. So it's just different to fly. It's just everything about it is different. Thankfully, the duck is relatively easy to fly compared to some other special shapes that I've flown. The duck is perfect. It is just ideal. So it works out well.
5: I think about, you know, what kind of a day it is for flying when we get the cow up, Arabelle, when we get her up.
4: Yeah.
5: And I mean, that's the one I think of as the most challenging one to fly down here. You agree?
4: Oh, absolutely. No question. Without question, that one, every time I see it in the air, I just go, you got to be kidding me. That truly does take an enormously special and creative pilot to be in that arena, because your external forces that are around you, whether it's weather or winds and all this other kind of stuff, hits that balloon totally, totally different. So very, very special. And I good job for him.
5: Yeah.
4: Great job.
5: Yeah. Yeah. You always know it's a perfect day when you see the cow flying.
4: Yeah. Perfect day. No doubt. Yeah.
5: Well, you know, sort of in wrapping all of this up, as a pilot, you are up there so many thousand feet looking down on us, or 100 feet. What is that experience like for you as a pilot?
4: I'm very grateful to be in this position to be able to do this. Okay. Do I enjoy every second of it like a spectator would and things like that? Probably not. Because there's an enormous amount of stuff that goes through your head when you're up there. Where am I going to fly? How's the conditions underneath me? Who's on board with me? Because I don't want anything to happen to anybody, but I'm still in awe of all of it, but I have to be that way. I have to be respectful of where we are, what we're doing, but I also have to get back to the ground. And until I'm back to the ground, I got to be in pilot mode. And when I get back to the ground, I enjoy it. I have a great time, wonderful friends, family, all that kind of good stuff. But when I'm up there, it's about execution. So I take as many pictures as I can. I tell everybody to take pictures of their as they can, because I'm not always going to be able to do that. But yeah, it's amazing. It is truly incredible. What Albuquerque has here is special, and you have to be here. You have to see it. You can watch it on TV. You can see all the pictures you want to. It's sensory overload. When you're here and in part of this environment, it's a total different thing. And so I invite everybody to come out and enjoy it.
5: Yeah, you got to be part of the vibe. You just do. You just do. And I know there's a few folks probably listening right now saying,
1: oh, I'm really glad things are going to slow down here and things are going to get back to normal.
6: Oh, traffic, blah, blah, blah, blah, blah.
7: Yeah. That was me yesterday trying to race down from the field so I could make it back in time to do Rick Hobson's Jericho show at 11. And after breaking down to 10, so that was I made it here by 7-8 after the hour.
5: Yeah, but it's always a challenge getting around this time of year.
7: I don't like the traffic either, but you know, just take a breath.
5: And what I discovered this year, it only took me 5 years to figure it out.
7: Only 5 years.
5: Only 5 years.
7: You can be taught.
5: I'm slow but steady. If I go to bed early. Uh-huh. There's a really good chance I might fall asleep and then be ready for 2:30 in the morning when it comes.
7: Oof.
5: And that my body knows how to get up at 2:30 in the morning, which is great. I did mornings for years, and that's when I woke up. And give myself a little time. But, you know, we are so lucky. I know I'm gushing and I sound just like a fangirl, and that's okay with me. It is absolutely okay with me that
7: and
5: I'm,
7: you wear
5: I'm a
7: it well. So
5: it's just so much fun.
7: And I'm usually a fanboy if I'm not overly tired. So like yesterday, I think I got 4 hours sleep, and that was 1 hour at a time because I kept waking up thinking I don't want to sleep through my alarm.
5: Yeah.
7: So I have to check my.
5: I know.
7: My.
3: It's just such a blessing and a privilege to be down there every morning. It just really is, and I am not.
7: It's
3: blowing
7: energizing.
3: Smoke.
7: I didn't get to go last year. Actually, I did. I got to go during the week with you last week.
3: So. Right, right.
7: But the weekend, and especially as crowded as it was yesterday, it was a lot of fun and energizing.
3: Yeah,
7: yeah.
3: And I also, you know, was a little upset that everybody and their dog was at Costco on Friday when I wanted to go to Costco.
7: Uh-huh.
3: But, you know, I was out of little baby tomatoes and frozen mango. What's a girl supposed to do?
7: Oh, my goodness. Oh, my gosh.
3: What is a girl supposed to do?
7: It's wait in line. Bear it with a smile.
3: It actually wasn't that bad. Yeah, I don't know. There's something about maybe it's just getting older and just realizing that everybody's got a story. Yeah. Everybody's got somewhere they have to be. And me getting all pissed off behind them is not going to help.
7: You should do what I do. And that's like the Progressive commercial, I'm turning into my father and talking to everybody and trying to be overly helpful when nobody has to be helped.
3: Absolutely. So,
7: and don't need it, but, you know, I can be helpful.
3: Yeah. Well, and
7: my wife just cringes at me now like I used to cringe at my dad, so.
3: Well, and that's the thing. We know a couple things now. Mm-hmm. I mean, you knew stuff because, you know, you lived here for many, many years.
7: Oh, yeah.
3: I've picked up a few things like being able to say thermals.
7: Thermals.
3: It's my favorite new word.
7: The drainage wind.
3: Drainage wind.
7: Coming off the gutter wind.
3: And I actually, on the air yesterday, I think you were a witness. I described what the box was perfectly. Well.
7: What'd you say? I don't remember.
3: You go up. And then you kind of head to the south, and then you catch another thermal, and you go up higher, and then you float to the north, and that's the box.
7: That's the box. Will it go around in circles?
3: Yes, it definitely does, and it just reminds me of, well, of course, now I have balloons for my Christmas tree, because doesn't everybody here? I mean,
7: will the circle be unbroken? Song for next year.
3: There you go.
7: I'll put it in my playlist.
3: But that's what it reminds me of. It reminds me of hanging my balloon ornaments on the Christmas tree. And that's thing.
7: Just with less cats batting at them or climbing in your tree and getting messed up in the tinsel.
3: No cats batting at mine.
7: Not in your family.
3: I've got the Chihuahua that's part coyote.
7: Oh, yeah. And that's everybody now.
3: Yeah, and that's what we learned this year, actually. But, I mean, you know, it just every year. And people say, you get up when to do what? And it's like, yes, it is early. However, I start coming around that corner, going down the hill. Probably with a drainage wind to my back. Maybe a thermal. I don't know.
7: Nice.
3: And you see the lights and you see everybody and you catch the excitement down on the field. And then now I got goosebumps and I'm ready for next year.
7: Okay. Only 365 days away. Actually, minus the, 10?
3: Yeah.
7: 355 days.
3: I'll start marking my calendar.
7: Okay.
3: Coming up, Greek tragedy for the 21st century. We'll explain as the weekend continues. 96.3 News Radio KKLB. Sure, good to have you along on this Sunday morning. Thanks.
8: How did I lose weight? And I did. Lean, right here. I did. I love this stuff. 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I'm up at like 2:35. 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I never minded being 235, but you know what minded? 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
11: From ABC News, I'm Chuck Severson. Breaking news, President Trump on social media claims that Russia and Ukraine have agreed to stop attacking each other's oil and gas facilities, effective immediately. No confirmation from Russia. And a few minutes after that Trump post, a senior source in Ukraine's presidential office told ABC News President Zelensky and his office were not informed about Trump's statement, only learning about it from social media. The source said Ukraine has no information about the alleged agreement. Ukrainian officials today pushing back against these remarks from President Trump, who is urging Ukraine to get rid of President Zelensky.
12: Well, I think he should have an election, and he could have settled this thing many times.
11: Ukrainian lawmaker Kira Rudik.
13: And it's up to no other leader than Ukrainian people who and when we will be electing.
11: Just last Friday, visiting President Zelensky in Ukraine, pledging continued support, a group of Republican and Democratic U.S. lawmakers. On the Trump-Putin diesel deal, ABC's Marcus Moore.
14: Some members of Congress are saying they will move to force a vote on legislation that would block the purchase of that Russian oil. This morning, they're pointing out that the deal may violate a 2022 law that banned the purchase of Russian oil without first getting congressional approval.
11: People face heavy hurricane damage along the Florida Panhandle and elsewhere in the southeast. ABC's Leslie Lopez in Pensacola.
15: Remnants of Hurricane Isaias spreading heavy rain and strong winds as it moves east, leaving at least four dead and hundreds of thousands without power. From Alabama to Florida.
11: Mudslides and flooding possible from 1 to 5 inches of rain forecast over a wide area of southwestern states. From what was Tropical Storm Rachel. Pope Leo says he will have an operation in the coming days to remove a lump on his lung that was recently discovered during medical checks. Made the announcement in Italian during his noon blessing at the Vatican. 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
11: Shock in Erie, Pennsylvania, because of a mass shooting at a home Friday. 8 people killed. 7 were family members. The youngest, a 1-year-old girl and a 5-year-old boy. Police Chief Rick Laura.
21: Some scenes stay with you long after you leave them. This is one of those tragic scenes. Out of respect for the victims and the families, I will not discuss the details of what our officers encountered inside that home.
11: Police say the shooter was a 45-year-old man who died from an apparent self-inflicted gunshot wound. We got the latest snapshot on inflation this week, says ABC's Dave Packer.
22: The first major government report comes Wednesday with the September Consumer Price Index. Investors looking for signs that inflation is easing or whether rising energy costs are keeping pressure on prices. Major banks also begin reporting quarterly earnings this week, including J.P. Morgan Chase, Goldman Sachs, and Citigroup.
11: Better fix this and boost safeguard, says the Philadelphia Police Department to the AI company Anthropic. One of its models sent a false murder tip to police, and Anthropic didn't alert the department for 2 months. Philly PD also says the tip was flagged as spam by its system.
23: It obviously has its own merits.
13: But then it comes with, I don't want to say demerits, but then it comes with a bunch of risks that we should be actively aware of and manage.
11: Venkat Marga Puri, Computer Sciences Assistant Professor at Villanova University. Chuck Sievertson, ABC News.
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2: Morning winds could be an issue on this last day of Balloon Fiesta. Partly cloudy, warm, and breezy. 79 Albuquerque, 70 Santa Fe. Tonight, scattered showers, then gradual clearing. We're still breezy. 58 Albuquerque, 52 Santa Fe. Monday's a holiday for many. We're mostly sunny with a slight rain chance. 79 Albuquerque, 70 Santa Fe. I'm meteorologist Olga Breeze for KOAT 7.
7: Approaching 9:07 Albuquerque, 65, mostly sunny degrees. 60 degrees in Santa Fe. 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
3: And a very good Sunday morning to you. I'm Terry Travis. Jerry Wright on the other side of the glass, pushing my buttons, keeping me awake. Thank you, Jerry.
7: We're feeling the week.
3: Yeah, it's been a really great week.
7: Yeah.
3: And we're both bonking.
7: Yeah.
3: And if you've ever been a bike rider, you know what that term means. It just means you're hitting the wall.
7: Yeah.
3: Hitting the wall.
7: Yeah.
3: The tragedy of the conflict between family and state. No, it's not the tale of visiting your in-laws at Thanksgiving. This is a Greek tragedy. Antigone. And Vortex Theater is putting it on. And there are, let's just say it's a contemporary reading of a tale that's as old as, well, Greek tragedies. Heather Lovick-Tolley takes on the role of Team Creon, and Savan Gordon-Buxbaum stars as Antigone, and you're both on the phone with me. Thanks for getting up early for actors anyway on a Sunday and being with me.
30: Well, thank you for having us.
3: Yeah.
30: Yeah, we're so happy to be here.
3: Well, my knowledge of Greek tragedy is woefully inadequate. And I'm sure a lot of people could say the same thing. Jerry was bragging. He knows about this production. But let's just say this production brings the confrontation into our contemporary world. Which one of you would like to take on the description of Antigone?
1: Oh, of the player or our contemporary take?
3: Oh, well, now you see, there's a real question there. Let's do the play and then talk about your point of view.
1: Well, in essence, Antigone is the third play in the Oedipus trilogy, and this is in Oedipus, the first one, we find out that he married his mother and had children with her. The second one, Oedipus, the second play, Oedipus is exiled, and this third one, Antigone has come back. The two brothers, the two eldest of Oedipus, have gone to war to see who will rule Thebes. Actually, Theocles had been ruling Thebes, and Polynices comes back to get his turn. And they have killed each other, and Creon steps into the role, the now empty role of king, and makes a proclamation that one of the two brothers gets to be buried with honors, and the other one cannot be buried at all, which in especially ancient Greek culture was an abhorrent proclamation. You honor the dead no matter what.
3: Yeah.
1: And so that sets up the conflict between Creon, the uncle of the brothers, who has now become the king, and Antigone, the sister of the brothers, who wants to do the right thing.
3: You know, that whole human conflict of wanting to do the right thing, it is such a powerful lesson and message in some of these ancient plays that we hear about. And what I like is you also have brought this into the contemporary so that we can relate to it, because, you know, the conflicts you're describing may sound a little like National Enquirer, but they really aren't.
5: Yeah, I mean, listen, in this day and age, it's pretty remarkable with Greek theater how applicable the themes are to what we are experiencing in this day and age. And we're doing this story in a semi-contemporary, it's somewhat like our time now. It's a space in which resources have become massively, massively limited due to constant fighting. And it really puts a different highlight onto the question of being a king and questioning power when resources are so limited. And I think, I mean, listen, like gas is $5 a gallon right now.
3: Yeah.
5: So it's, we can understand that even now. And I think it really challenges the idea of when do we say enough is enough? When do we stand on what we believe? When do we actually take action rather than just speak on it? And I think Antigone, she really, really acts on it. She doesn't just speak on it. She acts on it so much that she is willing to die for it.
3: And I think one of the strengths, obviously, of a Greek tragedy such as this is it gives us a little bit of space, because we can look back and say, oh, well, that was a long time ago. And yet we humans are still human, and we are still grappling with the things that humans have always grappled with. But I like the idea of having a little bit of space, you know, to just kind of reflect. And I think that that's really an important message. And also just having the space to reflect is also really important.
1: Yeah, and I think as our director, Ian, it's in a modern time America-like setting but not maybe necessarily of this exact world, exact universe, but mm-hmm. we will be recognizing ourselves within the play. I mean, you know, Ismene, do you sacrifice yourself for the family? Do you follow the rules of law? If you are not like immediately involved in this familial yet people against the state conflict, is it easy to stand back and judge like some people in the chorus? I mean, it's really easy to find a part of yourself in the play period, but my feeling also in this production.
3: And it really asks, and you kind of said that too, it asks some timeless questions about relationships and sort of like, where do I stand? And some of the answers to some of the questions that are asked on stage might be surprising for folks. That's the other thing I love about going to live theater.
5: Yeah. I think it really, for me in my role as Antigone, I'm seeing her challenging the state of apathy that can happen when there is political, familial, emotional upheaval, right? It is so easy for people to just say, well, that's how it goes. That's what they say we need to do. That's what the powers be tell us we need to do. So we're going to do it and we're not going to question it. And, I mean, personally, I see that so much happening in our society right now, with, as we're facing tyranny, and apathy in response. And so I think it really does, it's going to challenge people in their understanding of how do we respond in moments like these, whether it's purely familial or it's on this larger, grander scheme of politics and world politics and even local politics. How do we challenge? How do we stand up to demand what we believe is truly right? And so I think it's timely on so many levels.
3: That whole process of being worn down, I think people can really relate to that. It may not necessarily be political, depending on, you know, how much attention they're paying to that sort of thing. But that whole idea, I mean, modern life can really wear you down. Relationships can definitely wear you down. Trying to figure out how to keep peace in the family can wear you down. Trying to figure out what your conscience is telling you, you know, but those sorts of things. And I think that's one of the things that people can really, I'm guessing, can really hang on to.
1: And the connection between survival and taking care of yourself.
3: Yeah.
1: Versus survival and taking care of the broader community.
5: Yep.
3: Yeah, and that's one of those questions that, you know, we as Americans have a little bit of difficulty with, because we are so individualistic. And yet, you know, we've seen it time and time again, and history gives us lots of lessons that we need one another. You know, we just got done with Balloon Fiesta. Nobody balloons alone is the thing that I'm always remembering. You know, we all have a role to play. And, you know, when you're talking about something, an ancient Greek tragedy like Antigone, everybody's got a role to play there too. And it just may not be the role you wanted to play, but it may have been the role that was thrust upon you.
1: Yeah. And also it questions the individual's place in society.
3: Mm-hmm.
1: Are you stuck where you feel you were born to have to be, or can you move past that? You know, is Antigone always stuck being the one to take care of all of her family, or are she and her sister able to step forward into the role of the king, which Sophocles told us no. And the people of the chorus, are they stuck just being watchers, or can they participate?
3: Boy, I've felt at times of late that I'm the member of a Greek tragedy, and I am the chorus just watching. And I think the just watching part is very uncomfortable.
5: Yeah. Yeah, and I mean, I will say something that's really remarkable of the way we're, of our production, and the way our director has the choices that they've made is our chorus is acting as a traditional chorus would in Greek theater. So there's a lot of singing. It is not just speaking and narrating what has happened and what will happen. It is a lot more musical, and it challenges that engagement. And they are almost always on stage as well, which is really awesome because, yeah, they are watching, but they are also reacting, and there have been really beautiful choices made by the actors in the chorus of how they are engaging, especially our Choragos and his relationship with Creon. It's really been incredible to watch how he gets so frustrated, right? Like they still have opinions. And I think we often, at least those who have like studied Greek theater, kind of think about the chorus as just watchers, yeah, without opinions. And it's really nice to see those opinions take shape and challenge.
6: Yeah, and bring the people into the production, yeah.
3: Exactly, mm-hmm. Yeah. It just sounds like it's going to be a fascinating production. Antigone opens. Are you guys ready? It opens this Friday. You know that, right, though, so I'm not...
5: Oh, yes, we have 6 hours of tech today.
3: Oh, boy. Oh, boy. And it runs through Sunday, November 8th. Tickets, you can get them vortexabq.org. How are ticket sales going? Do people need to scoop them up?
5: Scoop them up.
3: Okay, there you go.
6: I think scoop them up. I think after opening weekend, everybody's going to go, oh, we need to go or go again.
5: Mm-hmm.
6: So, yeah, scoop them up.
3: Yeah, definitely. I couldn't agree with you more. So, and you've got also a pay-as-you-will coming up on Sunday, October 18th, and a talk with the cast and director on the 25th after the 2 p.m. performance. I think those are fascinating. I love hearing what the cast has to say. It's one of the things that makes talking with actors before the show, even sets out so much fun, is you can really ask a lot of really good questions and get some insights.
6: Yeah, and I love the audience questions because I get insight also.
3: Exactly. Yeah, it's definitely a two-way street. So anyway, I'm assuming all of that information is up on the Vortex website, and you can get your tickets there.
5: Yes.
6: Yep.
5: Come hang out with us.
3: Absolutely. Thank you so much for spending some time with us and celebrating your 50-year anniversary, too, is so amazing to me to think about, just how blessed we are with community theater here in our metro area that is just so diverse and rich. And you get Greek tragedy and Rocky Horror Picture Show all in the same, half of October. It's amazing.
6: Yeah,
3: to me.
6: It's great.
3: Heather Lovick-Tolley, she is taking on the role of Team Creon, and Savon Gordon-Buxbaum is playing Antigone. Both of you, I hope the show goes really well, and go to the website, vortexabq.org, and get your tickets there.
6: Thank you so much.
3: You bet. Thank you for coming on.
5: Thank you so much.
3: Coming up next, comedy with a cause. We're going to talk about it as the weekend continues on 96.3 News Radio, KKOB.
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3: Good morning, Terry Travis, Jerry Wright. It's The Weekend, 96.3 News Radio KKOB. Tickets are on sale right now for the second annual Stand Up for Hope comedy show. It's a benefit for the Grief Center. And the master of ceremonies and so much more, comedian Zach Abeda joins us. Zach, good morning.
18: Hey, Terry, how you doing?
3: I'm doing all right. So you're back and you're bringing friends. I like it when you bring friends.
18: I'm back and I'm bringing friends and new friends.
3: Excellent, excellent. So who's on the bill with you coming up on October 21st?
18: Awesome. So returning, I'm bringing my one buddy back who's one of my best friends. I just love working with him. He is such a good energy and joy spreader. So I'm bringing my buddy Tyler Lovely back from last year.
3: He is a good joy spreader. You're right.
18: He's just so awesome, man. Last year he won best host of a comedy host in New Mexico Entertainment. He's just such a staple in our comedy scene. If anyone's ever known Tyler, they get a good, really good energy off the guy. And then I'm bringing the amazing Karen Carson, who is, in my opinion, one of the funniest people in our comedy scene. Originally from Texas, but she's lived in New Mexico, I think, for over a decade now. She's definitely green chili acclimated.
3: She's lived here long enough to do jokes, so that's good.
18: Oh, yeah. And she is amazing. She has headlined Casaga's Comedy Club. She is one of the comedians in our scene that travels the country and does comedy nationwide. And I think she would just be a great addition for the event. She has one of the most amazing like husbands, and their family dynamic is just so sweet. So I think bringing their sweet family energy and her funny jokes would be another great addition for this event. And then wrapping it up, who do we have wrapping it up? Let's see. I believe I have my buddy Steph Darnell. Let me double check, though. Let me look at my lineup. Oh, yep. And wrapping it up, last but not least,
3: certainly,
18: one of my best friends in the comedy scene, Steph Darnell. He actually, I actually won this year, second row in a year, best comedian in Albuquerque Journal, and he won best comedian in New Mexico Entertainment magazine. So we celebrated that moment together as buddies. He is hands down one of the best comedians in New Mexico, if not the country. Originally from Atlanta, but he moved to New Mexico decades back, I believe, through the Air Force. and just like many people, man, fell in love with Albuquerque and never left.
3: Is comedy competitive? Because I'm hearing you and Steph sort of like, you know, doing the dueling comedians roles and getting those honors.
18: Just like any other business, I guess it could be competitive, like real estate or like sales, you know.
3: Yeah.
18: We're all out there trying to sell ourselves.
3: Good natured.
18: But the one thing about comedy is you can't do it alone. You need a good lineup. You need other people to do it, you know, and I really like bringing diverse lineups, really strong lineups. I always try to find the best comedians I can for the occasion. And that way it kind of dissolves that competition and turns it more into community.
3: So it's like ballooning. It's like everything has been hitting me that way this week because I've been
18: That's a good way to describe it.
3: Out there at Balloon Fiesta. And it's like, I love the fact that no one can balloon by themselves. It's just a physical impossibility.
18: Exactly.
3: Can't do it. But I had never thought about comedy that way. But obviously you need, the audience is so important in comedy because there's a give and take. And last year when you guys were, when you guys were on stage, there was a lot of very local humor, which I really enjoyed, and a lot of probably you're laughing at yourself. A lot of jokes made about the way we drive, which is fine because I do that too. But what I'm wondering is there any Balloon Fiesta material that you'd like to try out on us? Any Balloon Fiesta, you know, quips?
18: You know what? We've had some really great Balloon Fiesta jokes. I've actually had 11 shows just this last week at Hyena Comedy Club.
3: Yeah.
18: All during the Balloon Fiesta. So we've definitely heard our different variations, but I think one of my favorite kind of jokes that I kind of run with is I just talk about how ridiculous, you know, the transportation of a hot air balloon is. Let's get this wicker basket and put a giant flame and helium gas above it. And I'm just like, that would be the most ridiculous way to have to get around in a family road trip. It's already hard enough paying for gas. You got to put all your stuff in the basket, take off, no GPS.
3: At the mercy of the weather.
18: The cops in a hot air balloon.
3: Yeah.
18: God forbid you have to run from the cops in a hot air balloon, you're done.
3: But it's been
18: so great to see all the different people coming out to the shows. Well, just coming to see the Balloon Fiesta, all the different crowds that we've got has been really amazing.
3: I bet it has, because I mean, I know being down there on the field, I got to talk with people from all four corners of the United States and in between, and you probably do too. Are there particular challenges about doing comedy for such a diverse bunch of people?
18: Yeah, I don't think so. I really do. For as much as I love specifically making people on our city laugh, the one thing about comedy is like the more you travel, you come across everyone, and you have to be able to make everyone laugh, from our Burkenos to big city folk and small town rural people. So the one thing I like is that you get to really test your material and see who it resonates with. Do you resonate just with a niche group of people, or do you resonate with everyone? And through a decade, I'm finding more and more that I don't just resonate only with the Burkenio people, which I love. That's who I love performing for. But I actually resonate with people from everywhere, people that are twice my age. And man, I had a lady come up to me after the show the other night, and she said the references you used brought back so many memories and so many good memories of my past. She's like, I just want to let you know I'm feel so good. And I had another older gentleman come and tell me last night, he's like, I just want to let you know the way you represent Albuquerque, New Mexico is, he's like, I love it. You are my favorite comedian from here. And he was a grizzled Chicano, real bouquet guy. And, you know, I feel like without comedy, I wouldn't have that connection with these people. So that's what amazes me.
3: Yeah. And I mean, I love the idea that when you really get down to it, we're all just trying to do the best we can. We're all just a bunch of lettuce heads, you know, wandering around.
18: Exactly.
3: We're all human under the skin. I mean, really, and that's where the best comedy is.
18: 100%.
3: Yeah.
18: And we really are the land of manana, man. We really go at our own pace. Yeah, we go at our own pace. You say show at 8 o'clock. People will show up at 8:10, but you got to love it.
3: Yep.
18: And, but we support our people, man. We may have a lot of tough stereotypes and we're looked up as a tough city, but anytime I'm out there and I have, you know, interactions with people, it really restores my faith in humanity in this little city of ours in Albuquerque.
3: Oh, yeah. There's something about that little sweet marshmallow center that I really enjoy. That's kind of what it feels like sometimes.
18: It's one of the reasons why I'm so passionate about doing this show for the Grief Center, because they're another company just doing something amazing for our community. And it's hard to not want to be addictively passionate about what they're doing and try to help them out, because anyone trying to help out our community in forms of therapy and services and self-care and helping out, you know, our Burkeños and our people in the 505 through our trauma, I mean, that's exactly what I try to accomplish with my comedy. Mm-hmm. So they are such an amazing company, and I'm very, very honored to be a part of a year or two with them.
3: Yeah, they're a good bunch of folk over there. The event is at Revel, coming up on Wednesday, yeah. October 21st. It was packed last year. So if yeah. you're, you know, lollygagging, you may miss out. That's all I'm going to say. I mean, it was hard to find a place to sit
18: exactly.
3: last year. Yeah.
18: And this is a great show. I have people ask me all the time, you know, this is a family-friendly show. It's family-friendly material. So if sometimes you may be intimidated by going to a show with your, you know, your son or your daughter or your significant other just because of the possibility of some harsh material, this is a show for you. This is going to be clean fun, good for everyone, and everyone's going to leave feeling great about the show and helping out the Grief Center.
3: And probably smiling too, I would venture to say. There's humor and hope.
18: Smiling and walk out.
3: Yep.
18: Oh yeah. Oh yeah.
3: And they've got all kinds of cool raffle items. The Grief Center always accesses such amazing stuff. That's one of the reasons I like going. And there's also, obviously, you're at Revel, so there's going to be food, there's going to be drinks, there's going to be prizes, as if seeing comedian Zach Abeda and friends on stage is not enough of a prize.
18: Yes, yeah, and I might even have a special guest or two pop in. You never know. We might have some surprises for y'all.
3: I like it. So the Grief Center website, probably the best place to go to get tickets?
18: Grief Center website, Grief Center social media. That's the best place to go for tickets. Just check them out. They have all the information there, and you will also be able to get tickets at the door at Revel, the day of the show.
3: Yeah. But I mean, I'm telling you what, don't lollygag too long in getting those tickets.
18: No, do not sleep. Yeah. No. It was packed out last time.
3: Yep.
18: It is a great cause. People definitely see what the support's going for and want to be a part of it. And the energy in the room last year, which is very sweet. It was very something that not just our city needs, every city, every community needs uplifting moments and just, you know, wholesome good fun. It's a good day.
3: Yeah, I couldn't agree with you more. Zach Abeda, comedian, the master of ceremonies and so much more there for the comedy show coming up at Revel Entertainment Wednesday, October 21st. It is to benefit the Grief Center, and we sure hope you will come out. Zach, thank you so much for all you do.
18: I appreciate you, Terry. You guys are amazing. You always treat me so well. Thank you very much.
3: Well, you deserve it. Thank you, Zach.
18: You guys are amazing. Thank you.
3: Mm-hmm.
18: I'll see you soon.
3: Okay, coming up next, do you like to sing along? Well, your voice is needed, and we'll talk about it as the weekend continues on...
8: How did I lose weight? And I did. Lean, right here. I did. I love this stuff. Listen, Brickhouse Nutrition been with me for a long time. So chatting with Miles, I'm up at like 235. True story, I never minded being 235, but you know what minded? My knees that were falling apart and my back. 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I said, I got to lose some LBs, Miles. He said, Dan, we're going to sick our team of docs and researchers on it, and we're going to get you a really good product because I don't want to take a lot of these needles and stuff. 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

0: How did I lose weight? And I did lean right here. 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I love this stuff. Listen, Brickhouse Nutrition been with me for a long time. So chatting with Miles, I'm up at like 235. True story. I never minded being 235, but you know what minded? 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I said, I got to lose some LBs, Miles. 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
3: He really did.
4: If you'd have been there, if you'd have heard it, I bet you would have done the same.
3: Indeed, I'm quite certain I would have done the same. My very favorite number from one of my, my favorite Good Girls Gone Bad musicals, the Cell Block Tango. It's a classic from 1975, the musical Chicago. 1975, guys, it was that long ago.
5: I can't believe it.
3: I can't believe it either. I mean, we all had it coming. That's back amazing. Then, probably. Yeah. With me in studio, I've got Jerry Matthews, who is now the executive director of the New Mexico Gay Men's Chorus, and you answer to the board, I have been informed. That is so impressive for such a really nice guy like you.
5: Thank you.
3: And along, he brought Tim Jackson, who is on the board and is also one of the singing members. So thank you for coming in too, Tim.
6: Thanks for having us.
3: Oh, you bet. So we're going to get ready for Jazz Hands Extraordinaire.
5: Absolutely.
3: And this really, the Chicago sing-along that's coming up with all the razzle-dazzle, it's a fundraiser kicking off you guys' 46th season, which that's probably amazing for people to think about too.
5: It is surprising to me that for us, having been founded in 1981, that people are like, wait, you're here?
3: You
5: and
3: do
5: I'm
3: what?
5: Like, we're now in our 46th season, which is exciting. And this is going to be our annual movie sing-along. This is the seventh one that we've done over the years. And it is just an opportunity for you to come to the movies. And instead of being shushed when you try to sing along, you're actually encouraged. The words are put up on the screen. And it's really just a fun time to all get gather and enjoy a musical.
3: And I'm so glad you don't get shushed in this, because I have been shushed before at one of your performances.
5: You've told me that, and yeah. I don't care. You go ahead and you sing along.
3: That's thank all right. you. Jerry said it was okay.
5: Absolutely.
6: So, yeah, we encourage you to sing along. It makes us happy when we're singing and we see you engaging.
3: Well, and one of the other things that I think would be pretty difficult is not also doing a little of the choreography and dancing along. So are we allowed in the aisles? Is that like verboten?
5: That is also highly encouraged. Mm. And we encourage you to show up in the appropriate costume, because this is all about an experience. And it is sort of, let's just consider it a warm-up to Halloween.
3: Oh, yeah.
5: Since it would be a couple of weeks before Halloween.
3: You can try out some, you know, whatever you think your best
5: try some, you know.
3: Thought is.
5: I'm not going to pull out the flapper dress.

0: Oh, Jerry, and you'd look so good in it.
1: Last year I did do semi-drag when we did Rocky Horror, but no, I'm not pulling out the flapper dress for this thing.
0: Well, you know, you've still got time to be convinced.
1: There is a week, yes.
0: Yes, exactly.
2: And in the 20s, they dress so well, so you can make yourself look fabulous.
0: See, and that's what I like. I was telling my friend Jerry in the other room about some of the shows that I like to watch on TV. And in particular, I always like the ones with the snappy dressers and the ones that look really good in a tuxedo. Fabulous, just fabulous.
1: Yes.
0: But I mean, you can pretty much belt out every number. You're being encouraged to do that.
1: Yes, please.
0: And
1: yes, please.
0: Snap along with the jazz and discover if you're a Roxy or a Velma.
1: Exactly. And find out which your inner personality is.
0: You know, there should be a quiz. Like on Facebook, isn't there always a quiz sort of like, are you Roxy or are you Velma? And then you can figure that out.
1: Yes.
0: I think that'd be fun. And you don't even have to know every word to sell Block Tango because the words will be up there. I appreciate that as well.
1: That is one of the benefits of these. Like I said, this is our seventh one. They've been a lot of fun.
0: Yeah.
1: This was, I personally wanted to switch movies because we lost someone dear to us, Dolly. But I didn't win that fight. It wasn't a fight. It was a conversation.
0: Uh-huh.
1: But Chicago's going to be an excellent one to offer. The event, we have a VIP event that happens where you can come in a little early, get some access to some food that's going to be provided to us by Scarpas.
0: Nice.
1: And also you get some things like the best seats in the house, some concessions, maybe an adult beverage.
0: Mm-hmm.
1: Our partner this year for the adult beverages is Tractor Brewing. So we're excited to have these great partners. And so the VIP goes from 5:30 to 6:30. And then the doors will open for the general admission. But it's just this opportunity to come again, support our organization. This is our primary fundraiser for the year. It'll help support us, set us in a good place to bring you another great season, which is the already planned and going to be fabulous.
0: Yeah, you guys have some great stuff coming up.
1: There's also baskets that each of the sections put together that are available for raffle. The board has put together a special basket that's going to be offered in its own, I think a silent auction is what we did last year, and it's going to be all things Chicago, so you can imagine what all is going to be in that basket.
2: It's going to be really fun.
0: Yeah. Is it fun being on the board, Tim?
2: It is incredibly fun being on the board. I get to do experiences like this and also support such an amazing organization that not only helps people get out and about, but music touches the soul, and it really is healing and really allows people to be their authentic self, and you really can't get a better experience.
0: And I gotta say, I say it every time, when I have gone to any of the performances that you guys do, the New Mexico Gay Men's Chorus, I am just blown away, because you not only handle Chicago sing-alongs, you also handle, you know, some really touching, very heartfelt music. And then, you know, there's what you guys do for the holidays, which is always a lot of fun. So you can play the range, shall we say.
1: Yeah. And I think this season's going to show that. Our upcoming holiday show, which is called Calling All Angels, is going to be, I know Terry will appreciate this,
0: it is
1: going to be a radio call-in format.
0: Very nice.
1: Where it is actually going to be people calling in to request the songs. And it's all about this season, sort of the thematic thing was feathers, if you will. So it's angels for the holidays. Our spring show is called Viva La Diva, and it's going to be all about the female divas that, especially the gay community, that's they are their divas.
0: Yes.
1: And then our spring show, or the June show, is called Songs of the Phoenix, and it's another song cycle that's all about really rebirth and just reimagining what life can be.
0: I'm never disappointed when I go to see you guys' show. You're on stage. So this is going to be at the Chemo. It is coming up this Saturday, this coming Saturday.
1: Yes.
0: And yeah, $25 for general admission, $75 for VIP. I mean, to support an organization like yours, that's also, you priced it well. Thank you very much, gentlemen.
1: Well, it's an important fundraiser for us.
2: It's extremely important, and we want to make sure everyone can show up and enjoy a really good time.
0: Oh, yeah, absolutely. So as far as we can show up and have a good time, are there other ways, places we can go online to support the mission that the New Mexico Gay Men's Chorus has?
1: The best place for it is the New Mexico website, New Mexico Gay Men's Chorus, nmgmc.org.
0: Get tickets there. Don't go to one of those other ones.
1: That'll point you. The tickets are actually being sold through Chemo.
0: Oh, okay.
1: This year. We decided to do that. That is legit.
0: Okay.
1: So either only buy them from the Chemo website. I believe they will have some available at the door, but I would recommend that you go ahead and get your tickets ahead of time.
0: Don't count on it.
1: And, the Chemo's been a great partner. It's a great facility to be in. And, we did learn a couple of years ago, we do go in and we appease Bobby before the show. And I'm sure if you don't know who Bobby is, Google it. But we didn't do our offering 1 year and we had technical issues and we won't do that again.
0: Oh, certainly not. Use some of the goodies in that basket. Let's make it happen.
1: Exactly.
2: And the altar is so neat when you go and put stuff down there. It's kind of a cool experience in itself.
0: Yeah. One more time. What's the website, Jerry?
1: nmgmc.org. And there's right out there on the landing page, there's more information about the sing-along.
0: And I'm assuming the entire 46th season, trust me, it sounds like it's going to be great.
1: Absolutely. Season tickets are on sale right now.
0: Nicely done. Jerry Matthews, the executive director of the New Mexico Gay Men's Chorus. And we also have Tim Jackson in studio. He is one of the singing members and also on the board. Thanks both of you for coming in. I'll see you in the audience.
1: We appreciate it.
2: Yeah. See you soon.
0: Belting out the tunes. Coming up next, we're going to wrap up our show for a Sunday.
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0: That's what we get to do. Celebrate, celebrate. I'm warming up. Ready to do the tango. Celebrate, celebrate. That's going to be so much fun.
10: Yeah.
0: And they'll let you dance in the aisles.
10: Oh, wow.
0: I know. Is this a great country or what?
10: It's a great time. What a time to be alive.
0: Exactly.
10: As we play 1970s music. So.
0: You know, that was one of the funny comments. I love walking behind people and like listening to their conversations when I'm out in big groups of people, which is probably rude, but oh well. Anyway, one of the women that I was walking behind, there was a song that came on and it was from this century. And she says, finally. Something I know the words to. I mean, there was a lot of yacht rock out at Balloon Fiesta.
10: I'm the captain of the yacht rock.
0: So. You are captain of the yacht rock. Yeah. But there was a little something for everybody this year.
10: Yeah.
0: There really was.
10: Okay.
0: And I think they're actually taking a page from your playlist, Mr. Jerry.
10: Yeah. Oh.
0: The man with the playlist. Yeah, there were a lot of songs that were like songs that I heard you playing before they did down at the Balloon Fiesta grounds. Okay. All right, the party's over.
10: Oh, Mom! But
0: it's okay.
10: I don't want to go home.
0: You don't have to go home unless you really want to.
10: I can't stay here.
0: Okay, we'll do the Cell Block Tango on Saturday.
5: How did I lose weight? And I did. Lean, right here. I did. I love this stuff. Listen, Brickhouse Nutrition been with me for a long time. So I was chatting with Miles. I'm up at like 2:35. True story. I never minded being 2:35, but you know what minded? 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
13: From ABC News, I'm Mike Dabowski. Ukrainian officials say they were unaware of President Trump's new claims this morning of an energy ceasefire between Ukraine and Russia. They learned about it on social media today. That post from the president says the ceasefire is effective immediately and both parties have agreed. Earlier today, Ukrainian President Volodymyr Zelensky said his country was ready for both sides to stop striking energy infrastructure, saying this on ABC's This Week.
14: We are asking President Trump, give them signal, not attack energy infrastructure of Ukraine. It's fair deal. It's not the best deal. The best deal not to have a war, to stop Putin. But the first step is ceasefire.
13: It all comes after President Trump announced a new deal to have Russia supply nearly 2 billion barrels of oil in an effort to lower gas prices. Trump also in recent days calling for Ukraine to elect a new leader. But Ukrainian parliament member Kira Rudik isn't going for it.
15: And it's up to no other leader than Ukrainian people whom and when we will be electing.
13: In the next few days, Pope Leo will undergo surgery after a nodule was discovered on his lung. The condition is common and can be caused by things like infection, scars, or inflammation. It's a dreary day for much of the East Coast as the Northeast gets drenched with what was once Hurricane Isaias. Meanwhile, in the Southeast, cleanup efforts are underway.
16: Hundreds of thousands of people are without power following Hurricane Isaias. Florida Governor Ron DeSantis says there are long days ahead as the cleanup continues.
17: Right now, I think clearing those trees, clearing the debris, that mission continues. Our utilities are working hard to get everyone reconnected back on the grid.
16: The deadly storm bringing with it heavy rain and winds over 100 miles per hour.
13: And on the West Coast, post-tropical cyclone Rachel expected to dump several inches of rain. 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
13: Trees are coming down in the nation's capital as part of the president's latest plans to redevelop parts of Washington, D.C.
23: The golfers might like it, but the birdies won't. The National Park Service now in the process of chainsawing hundreds of trees at the historic golf course near the National Mall. The Trump administration wants to turn the East Potomac Golf Links, a public course, into a championship-level PGA course. Trump hoping to attract the U.S. Open, the Ryder Cup, the PGA Championship. The Park Service says that more than 500 trees that do not contribute to the historic landscape will be removed. Wayne Cabot, ABC News.
13: The prediction market Kalshi has confirmed to ABC News that they're reviewing some trades, predicting the appointment of incoming White House Press Secretary Katie Zakaria. Details of those trades were first reported on Friday by the Wall Street Journal. In Boston, a union representing 4,000 nurses at Mass General Brigham Hospital have agreed to postpone a planned strike as they review a new labor agreement. The Chicago Marathon is underway right now. Among the runners, 17-year-old Wyatt Anderson, who less than a year ago was paralyzed from a spinal cord fracture. Today,
24: I hope my story will help other people want to set a lofty goal for themselves and to believe that nothing's impossible. You can do anything if you set your mind to it.
13: Some 55,000 runners from all 50 states are participating in the city's marathon today. I'm Mike Dabowski, ABC News.
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29: Well, the U.S. national debt passed $40 trillion recently. 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I mean, what could debt like this at this scale mean for you? 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Phil, welcome to the show.
30: Good morning. Glad to be here. The balloons are flying all over the place, so we're going to have a lot of fun today.
29: Boy, this is a great time to be in the land of enchantment. It's if you haven't experienced the balloon rallies that we have here in New Mexico, it is... And especially if you're willing to get up really, really early and watch the liftoffs in the morning. And it really is a fun time, Phil.
30: It is fun. And my wife goes almost every day. She likes getting up early. And I'm like, you go. I'll stay home and have coffee and watch the dog and take care of that. And then, of course, at night, the balloon glow.
29: Yes.
30: In the evening, those are easier. But she gets up early and goes and, you know, has a lot of fun doing it. So she'll probably collect some more balloon posters. I think we got about 32 years in a row now, the balloon poster from the, you know, the event. So it's a busy time.
29: Yeah. Well, good for you, Zora. Congratulations on getting up early. All right. Let's talk about this debt. $40 trillion. Help us understand that, Phil.
30: Well, first of all, $40 trillion, that's just so far out there. It's hard to really understand how big of a debt that is, but it's huge. you know, the debt is so big, it's bigger than the combined economies of China, Germany, Japan, United Kingdom, and India combined. So that's kind of gives you an idea. And in the last 10 years, the debt has doubled. And that really has an effect going forward, especially in life and income and in retirement. But the debt is a big play going forward.
0: Now let's try and help someone understand. Okay, Phil, somebody listening to us right now, and they're like, well, I've already saved really well for my retirement. Why should I care about the national debt?
30: Well, and I get that question. Clients will call in from the radio show. They'll come in and see us. We'll just sit down, get to know each other. And the clients will ask me, why is that such a big deal? Because it's not really something I can really help. Well, with the debt, that means going forward, our government says, hey, we're going to maybe higher taxes because we need more income to pay on the interest, or maybe lower some of the changes or benefits from the federal benefits you're receiving now. But I think the biggest one is, how does that affect your income? If the inflation goes up and taxes go up, the idea of don't run out of money in retirement, it's kind of simple as that. Higher taxes, higher inflation means you need to take more money out to have more income. And it really kind of throws you a curveball as far as don't run out of money in retirement, because we can't. And we got to have a plan to make sure we're thinking forward to take care of those issues.
0: Again, folks, Phil wants to be your guide, but he can't help you unless you reach out 505-412-4112. And let's say Joe's driving up I-25 towards Santa Fe right now, and he's listening to the show, and he understands, you know, when the government is spending this much, there's got to be some things getting squeezed. So what's getting squeezed right now, Phil?
30: Well, I think, you know, it's just tougher to stay in retirement. The pressure's really on, like, less money available for, like, Social Security and Medicare. And, you know, it's different now. It costs more to live, and how do we have a plan? And I always say you can't really control what happens to you, but you can control the environment you're in. So if you have a plan, that makes sure you stay in, you know, on track. So I think that's so important. You know, we were talking earlier about, Bruce, you were asking me earlier before we came on the air about the balloons, and we get to talking about it.
0: Yeah.
30: And, you know, my wife and I, we live on the west side and face the backyard. You know, the backyard is up to the petroglyphs, so there's no one behind us. So you asked me why we get so many balloons that come by our house. Mm-hmm. Well, several years ago, my wife and I were getting ready in the morning. My wife wasn't dressed yet, and she's standing in front of the mirror doing her hair. I'm shaving. And we had like three balloons go by not far from our property, you know, out the back.
0: Right.
30: And she goes, I said, honey, shouldn't you throw on a robe or something? And she goes, they can't see me. She'll probably kill me for telling this true story. But I said, they can't see me in here. So she waves to them and they all wave back.
0: Mm-hmm.
30: And I was dying laughing. She's like screamed and, you know, ran out. And I said, yeah, they can see you. So I was like, ever since then, we get a lot of balloons, not just during the festival, but during the, you know, the fall and stuff. So I always thought of that. Don't be naked in the future in retirement. Make sure you plan, and you want to make sure you're not naked in the future when it comes to retirement planning or waving at balloons. So,
0: yeah. Zora was more prepared the next time the balloons flew over.
30: Oh, yeah. It was just so funny. And, you know, I tell that story. She'll probably get mad if I tell that on the air, but it's like, well, it is a true story. I had friends ask me, did that really happen? I was like, that's my wife.
0: Yes,
30: so,
0: yes.
30: Anyway, we have a lot of fun, so we help a lot of people. We're here at Core Financial. You know, Bruce, we say all the time, it's complimentary whether you have $500,000 or $5 million. 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If you want to find out if you're naked, if you're prepared for the future, give us a call at 505-412-4112 or our website at corefinancialnm.com. It's got some great information. You know, be proactive. We get so busy with life. Take the time. 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
0: He's Phil Gordley. I'm Bruce Steinbrock, and you're tuned in to the Core Financial Retirement Show. If you're just joining us, we're talking about the national debt and how it can affect your retirement. And you folks, even if you're in your 50s, late 40s, it's still going to affect your retirement. This debt isn't going away anytime soon. So, Phil, how does this debt connect to what we're experiencing right now, and that's inflation?
30: Yeah, so typically it causes with the debt inflation to go up, and they got to respond. Our government says, well, how do we fix that, or how do we try to fix it? And if inflation goes up, everything costs more, which means, you know, clients call in and say, hey, Phil, I need more income every month because it costs so much more with inflation. So now you're forced to take more money out because you need the income, at least for most clients, most people. And if the tax rates go up because they need more income, the federal government needs more income to help solve some of the debt problem. I don't know if it really solves it, but have an issue with the debt problem. So if taxes go up and inflation goes up and you're taking more money out, the basic question after 30 plus years of helping clients is, I want to make sure I have income and I don't run out. So the debt is really huge when it comes to, you know, retirement planning to make sure you don't run out of money.
27: Yeah, nobody wants to do that. And you're talking taxes, and as folks are listening along with us today, should they expect higher taxes in the future? We talk about it a lot, but what's the expectation?
30: Well, we do, and we talk about tax efficiency with your retirement planning, your income planning, and I usually ask everybody comes in when the new clients come in from the radio show, I ask them, do you think in the future tax rates will go up? And it's 99.9% sure that they all say, yes, we think the tax rates or taxes will go up. So if that's the case, which I think taxes will go up, then what's your plan for that to be more tax efficient? So we do talk about taxes a lot, but if we could be more efficient, it makes having an income plan last a lot longer, you know, in retirement. So I would say, you know, act on it. You get busy with life and family and kids and grandkids, but stop and reach out to us to see if there's some things we can help you with to be more efficient in retirement.
27: Yeah, efficiency is the key, folks. Again, 505-412-4112. Also invite you to the website, corefinancialnm.com. You can learn more about Phil, hear past episodes. There is a tax calculator, right, Phil?
30: Yeah, it's a great start. You can go on there. I think you just ask just a couple questions and it'll give you an idea in like with 401ks and thrift savings plans over time, how much you're going to pay in taxes when it comes to those required minimum withdrawal, required minimum distribution. So take advantage of that. Look at that and educate yourself and see if there's something missing. I tell people all the time, it's so much good information on the website.
27: Again, it's corefinancialnm for newmexico.com. All right, as we wind down this segment, Phil. We talk a lot about a written plan, but really stress to folks listening today how that written plan actually helps us attack the big picture.
30: Well, the written plan kind of maps it out for us. You can look at it. I'm a visual person. How can we be more tax efficient? What can we do to have a plan in place? And it really goes down to lately, I've had several new clients come in and say, I want to make sure. How much money do I need to make sure I don't burn through it, to make sure my money will last in retirement? So we put an income strategy along with a growth strategy. And, you know, Bruce, we talk about two different buckets. I grew up on the farm where we had buckets, one growth bucket, one income plan, one income bucket. But it really puts a strategy together, not only for you, but also for your partner, your spouse, if something happens to you, that they know what we're doing going forward.
27: Yeah, and you definitely want to do that. So give folks the bottom line, Phil. What's the bottom line?
30: Well, the bottom line is have a plan. It's different in retirement than when you're working. And, you know, whether that's income, whether that's tax efficiency, legacy planning, we help. 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We won't make any decisions, but we'll get to know each other and see where you're at. 505-412-4112.
27: And again, I want to remind you, you can try out that retirement tax bill calculator. 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
27: Well, imagine you're driving your car on the highway, maybe it's I-40 or, you know, somewhere here around the beautiful state of New Mexico. 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Now, if you pull into the garage at 70 miles an hour, that's going to cause problems. And in Phil and Mike's case, Zora and Maria will not be happy. The same logic, folks, applies to your retirement portfolio, and we're here to talk about that and why. 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I'm Bruce Steinbrock. 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
7: Well, you know, you can go down Paseo or I-40, and they don't sometimes pull you over anymore for speeding. They all of a sudden, about 4 days later in the mail, you get this envelope and a picture of your car, and you're like, uh-oh.
27: The eye in the sky didn't lie.
7: We talk about going 70. It's funny because my wife, Zora, decided here several months ago to get new garage doors, and they look very nice.
27: Yeah.
7: And we got them because the old ones are not working so good. And I came home one day, and I noticed there was kind of a crinkle on one of the doors.
27: And
7: she didn't say nothing. I didn't say nothing. And I kind of noticed it, but I didn't. And then a couple days later, I got home, and I saw it, and I asked her about it. She goes, yeah, I kind of hit it. I'm like, kind of? About 2 years ago, she hit, coming in, not 70, but she came in the driveway and hit the edge of the garage door and knocked some stucco and dented it. So we had to, that got fixed, but was like, so when you say that, I start laughing at you. Yeah. Going too fast in the car as you pull in, but as you get closer to retirement, it probably makes sense to slow the risk or speed limit down to make sure you don't have a crash.
27: Yeah, the speed limit is right up your alley, Phil. So let's talk about why so many who are retired or maybe soon to be retired, they're more like me. They're in their late 50s and, you know, retirement's getting closer in the windshield of life. Why their portfolio may be going a little too fast and they need to have it checked.
7: Yeah, you know, exactly. You know, time's not on our side when it comes to retirement planning. When you get in your 50s or early 60s, as you get closer to retirement, when I say time's not on your side, we don't have time for a market correction. If it goes down, yeah, it'll come back up. But, you know, Bruce, when you're in your 40s and working, you can take a little more risk. You can handle the bumps, be more aggressive because you still got time for your retirement accounts to grow. As you get close to retirement, you know, retirement is in the driveway. You cannot afford a crash now. We want to grow it. We want to keep up with inflation, but we want to have a plan to watch the speed limit, make sure the speed limit you're doing before you need to park, and make sure you're growing it with the right comfort level of risk, because the last thing you want is the market to go down, and then all of a sudden you go, uh-oh, I may have to work 2 more years and wait for my 401k to go back up.
27: Yeah, that's the ding in the garage door. Now, the old rule of 100, it's a rule of thumb that's out there, and a lot of people have heard about it, but talk about how the rule of 100 works and how you explain that to folks.
7: Yeah, so it's kind of a great tool to kind of start with. Take the number 100, subtract your age. So if you're 65, for example, 100 minus 65, if the math is correct, that tells us the difference 35. The idea is only 35% of your investment should be super aggressive or in stocks or moderate aggressive. And the other 65% should be more, you know, low risk or protected instruments where they're still growing, but have a more diversification. And too many times clients come in and they'll bring their statements. We'll look and see their, here's what they're invested in. And I think they don't realize, you know, we'll run a risk analysis and we'll find out they're doing a speed limit of 80 or 90 and they're 2 years or 3 years from retirement or already retired. And I was like, hey, some of these funds are great. They're doing well. Does it make sense to reallocate some of that to a little more conservative? We're not taking so much risk because, you know, if it goes down and takes a drop in the market, boy, that's a challenge and that's hard to fix. So it's really important to find out what speed limit or risk level fits you. And, you know, the rule of 100 minus your age rule, that's just a guideline for some people. It might be more, it might be less, but it's a great talking point and starting point to find out what are your funds really doing? Are they performing correctly for the amount of risk you're taking?
27: Folks, you can find out how fast your retirement portfolio is driving. Just reach out to Phil and the Core Financial team. They can run that analysis with you, sit down and explain it all. 505-412-4112. 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RETIRE to 505-412-4112. This is the Core Financial Retirement Show with Phil Gordley and Bruce Steinbrock. Now, some folks listening along with us today, Phil, they think, well, the markets always come back eventually, and that's always been their theory or their thought. Why is relying on a market recovery maybe something that you shouldn't do as you get close to or in retirement?
7: Well, you know, that's a great comment, a great thought, because so many clients for the last 10 or 12 years have, you know, we forget about history. If you think back the last 10 or 12 years, there's been a few little bumps, but the market hasn't had any major crashes, and people forget about that. And but you think about it, gosh, in 2008, the market crash took nearly 6 years to get back up to break even, 6 years to recover fully to back up to where it was. Well, Bruce, like we said before, if you're 40 and working, get an income, get a paycheck, you know, you can wait. But if you're 5-6 years from retirement or already retired, and you take money, you retired, and you're taking withdrawal to pay bills, you're taking retirement money out to pay bills or those required minimum distributions, now you're taking money out where you're at a loss, and that's a double whammy. That's really a death spiral. So it's all about having an income bucket and a growth bucket that fits your situation. But we want to make sure that the next 20 to 30 years that you're prepared for a market crash, because the odds are, Bruce, sometime in that period of 30 years, there's probably going to be at least one, maybe a couple.
27: Yeah. Phil wants to make sure that you do retirement once. This isn't something you want to have to undo and then retire a second time. That's never a good thing just because you didn't plan. 505-412-4112 is the number to reach out. And it is scary to think that someone might work a lifetime and accumulate a nest egg, and so much of it could be lost in the matter of, you know, a couple of years, Phil. And if folks are worried about not knowing what risk is in their portfolio, what's the first step you'd like them to do?
7: First of all, it's complimentary if you want to sit down and we'll find out if there's any cracks or if there's any challenges, and we'll look at your investments, the income, the taxes, what can we do? How do those all work together? But one thing I've learned over the last 30 years, a lot of people say, gosh, Phil, I'm very diversified. But unfortunately, the most of the time, the majority of their investments are diversified aggressively. So they're diversified in different funds or ETFs or mutual funds, but they're all pretty aggressive. So really, you're still aggressive and don't realize it. Well, we like to think about having some in the protected income, like the foundation of your financial house that's protected, it's growing, you got, you know, low risk in the walls, and maybe some in the roof, but have a diversification up and down. Some very conservative, some a little more aggressive, just not all the money aggressive. So when that market crash happens, you have some protection that you don't worry about running out of money. That's the number one, you know, Bruce, we talk about the number one thing I hear is, Phil, when I retire, I want to make sure we can enjoy life, do the things, and not stress about it. And that's about having a core plan. And that's what we focus on is people close to retirement or already retired to stay retired and not stress out and worry about losing sleep over money so you can enjoy life. And now, if you want to find out, it's complimentary, whether you have $200,000 or $6-7 million or somewhere in the middle. Our website's got some great tools and downloads on there that has some planning, income planning, corefinancialnm.com. There's a tax calculator on there for your retirement accounts. So that's one good one. Or call or reach out to us, 505-412-4112.
27: 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And, Phil, one thing we do know, we have a lot of smart people in our listening audience, a lot of folks who have been educated right here in Albuquerque at the University of New Mexico or one of the great institutions around this state, and they're do-it-yourselfers. I mean, heck, my oldest brother's an engineer, right? And so he's like a spreadsheet wizard. Yeah. But for those who have been kind of do-it-yourself investors, and they might have a little tough time giving up a little control, how do you help them, you know, as they ease into this retirement thing?
7: Well, a lot of times, you know, they have their spreadsheets. They've done a great job. But is there one or two little things missing that they haven't thought through? And they love doing that to self-investors, self-doers. But what about your spouse? Something happens to you. 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Because, you know, I see people come in and they're doing a great job growing it, saving it, investing it. 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It's complimentary. We'd love the chance to meet you and talk through all your questions and get them answered.
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27: Thanks for joining us on the Core Financial Retirement Show. Along with Phil Gordley, I'm Bruce Steinbrock. We appreciate you tuning in with us. Maybe you've also seen Phil lately. Phil started some new television appearances. And Phil, people see your bright and smiling face on CBS here in Albuquerque.
7: Well, someone, my daughter said, "Dad, you have a radio face."
27: Yeah.
7: And I thought, thank you. And I thought, oh, because she saw that.
27: Well, but see, Phil, I have a radio face. The way you truly know you have a radio face is I'm not the one hosting with you. They had to get somebody that looked a lot better than me.
7: Well, that was definitely, we had a lot of fun doing it, you know, a lot of information. But I remember we started doing radio. I said, what am I going to talk about for 2 or 3 minutes at a time? You know, how can I talk that long? And then on the TV spot, we had like 2 minutes. I'm like, that's not enough time. So it's funny how things change and, you know, had a lot of fun, enjoy doing it and enjoy sharing it. So, yeah, that's exciting.
27: Yeah, so maybe you've seen Phil. You'll be seeing him on the CBS affiliate here in Albuquerque. So check him out. And, of course, you can always go to the website, CoreFinancialNM.com, to learn more about Phil and the team and set up an appointment. Retirement calculator is on there. That's a lot of fun just to check it out. All right, so we discussed in the last segment the old rule of 100, the 100 minus your age. Now, traditionally, Phil, the safe part of the equation might have bonds as a part of the investment there. Lately, the bond market has been not boring. So how does a person know if the safe portion of their portfolio is actually safe?
7: You know, things change over time. You know, what was investments? You know, no investments are 100% safe, but they may be protected to different degrees of risk levels. You know, bonds change when the interest rates change. So they may be pretty good investment for a while. And then when the interest rates change, they can lose value. And, you know, bond prices can go down. I look at sometimes like some indexed annuities for the right as an investment tool for some of the money, maybe bond alternative, not for all the money, but for some of the money. So it's just an option where some of the indexed annuities we use are principal protected. They can grow, they can make money, but you have very little risk and you have growth. So that could be a bond alternative if it fits. But we also want to make sure we grow it. So, hey, we want to keep up with inflation, but it's a way to have more of a balanced portfolio.
27: Yeah, and having balance is always key. So let's think through. Maybe there you have an example of how two people the same age. So my wife and I are the same age. We're born about 3 months apart. And so how two people the same age might need totally different investment strategies. Yeah.
7: You know, a lot of listeners come in and say, hey, my neighbors are telling me about this great investment or this stock. Or they say, hey, some of my workers are telling me this. What do you think about that? And I'm like, well, let's talk through that. Every person's different. So, you know, let's say the first person, we'll just call him Bob. Let's say he's got $500,000 in an IRA, no pension, maybe has a small savings. He relies on his savings and Social Security to pay the bills, but he cannot afford a big loss. He needs some predictable income. So that's a big part for Bob, working with $500,000. Now, maybe his neighbor, Linda, has $2 million. We'll just say $2 million in IRA. Bruce, maybe she's got a full pension that she receives. It covers all her bills. Her savings are extra. She has no debt. So Linda can afford to be more aggressive because she's got $2 million, where Bob's got a lot less money. So it's a totally different situation. So, you know, it's a 100-age rule that we talked about. We can't treat everybody the same. So I always tell them, hey, as an advisor, we've got to customize this for you in your situation. So there's so many moving parts to make sure it's done correctly so you don't run out of money in retirement.
27: Yeah, and that's, I don't know anybody wants to do that, you know, run out. That would be the ultimate scare situation in your life. Folks, sit down. Phil, first of all, he's going to get to know you. What makes you tick? What do you want to do in retirement? Have you really sat down and thought? Have you dreamt of trips you want to take or things you want to do with the money that you've saved throughout your working career? Well, you can start that process just by reaching out and sitting down with Phil. The phone number to call, 505-412-4112. Phil's located here in Albuquerque, but again, if you're in Gallup, if you're in Santa Fe, if you're in Santa Rosa, Phil would love to work with you. 505-412-4112. Also, you know, it's clear that two 65-year-olds might need something, you know, completely different. But since rules, general rules or rules of thumb, they have limitations, right? How do you decide what's right for a certain, you know, specific individual, Phil? You've mentioned this before about being able to customize things for someone.
7: Yeah, I mean, I ask a lot of questions. So in our first visit, we get to know each other. We don't make any decisions. I allow them to say, hey, I give you permission to ask me questions. And then if your permission, I'm going to ask you a few personal questions. So I ask them, how much income do you need on a regular monthly basis? You know, there's always those months where something happens, you got to fix the roof or something. But I said, what's your basic income needs? We look at the different buckets of money they have. And then we look at a couple of things. Their investments, are they the right investments you currently have long term for your situation, for your customization? Because your investments may be doing great right now, but we want to look out 10 years from now, 20 years from now. Are they going to need to be adjusted from time to time? Maybe. But then the other thing we look at, Bruce, is their investments. Are they doing what you expect them to do? And if you need income from those investments, we want to make sure that you have an income plan, an investment plan, And also a tax strategy. What can we do to pay the least amount of taxes over time on your retirement accounts? And of course, that ties into healthcare and legacy planning for the kids and grandkids. So it's a true plan that has to be customized. And that's not something you're going to get in just a couple visits, but we start with the investments and income planning. And we really look at, is it customized to your situation? You know, all the time where, you know, people have money, they don't want to spend it. I said, well, you got enough money, you can. You know, my mom and dad was like that. My mom wanted to travel a little bit, just take long weekends. And, you know, my dad's like, oh, no, we got to save our money. And I finally had to talk. My dad said, Dad, it's not an expensive trip. You're just going away for a long weekend. You can afford it. And so I do that a lot too, Bruce. I do some

0: That's really the whole key is having a map in retirement to stay retired that covers so many moving parts.
1: Yeah. And again, folks, a map has a lot of points on it. Doesn't mean you have to visit all of them, but again, you have the ability to. But does your portfolio allow you to do all of those things? I mean, again, this is a big, wide, beautiful world. But if you haven't prepared, you might not be able to take that grandiose trip that you want to take. But sitting down and again, do you need to work maybe another 6 months to get where you want to go in retirement? Or maybe you've worked so hard and done so well, you could actually retire today, but you don't
0: Yeah.
1: know it.
0: Well, and I've had several of those where they felt like, I got to keep working so I can get my full Social Security at age 66 or now 67. I
1: Right.
0: said, uncomfortable work, new boss at work, just not fun. They're trying to hang in there for another year. And I've had those conversations after we've met a few times, said, hey, let me show you what I found out. Based on what we've talked about, your income, you can retire now and not have to stay at the work that you're uncomfortable with or just tired of working. And I think too many people say, well, I'm going to work till I'm 65 or 70. Well, what if your health changes? What if it hurts your back or your neck or break an ankle like I did and realize, hey, I can't run as fast as I used to anymore because my health changed or your spouse's health changed and you need to be home more to help take care of as a caregiver. So a lot of moving parts and now's the time. And, I encourage people. Like I had a client from the radio come in. She was in her late 80s and her moved here. Her son's here. He's in his, I believe, early 60s. I said, when we get together again, if you want to bring your adult son with you, come in and meet me and all three of us can talk through, I'm okay with that.
1: Yeah.
0: And she was like, really? You do this? Absolutely. It makes it easier on all three of us. And we'll just have a conversation and kind of go through everything together. And it's a way to sit face to face to make sure on the right track. So, that's our focus here at Core Financial in the retirement focus. 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
1: This is the Core Financial Retirement Show with Phil Gordley. I'm Bruce Steinbrock. Phil's with Core Financial. He's been doing this business for over three decades, and he would love to work with you. He's been working with New Mexicans for, good grief, three decades, basically. Phil grew up in the Midwest in Illinois, and he's brought those Midwest values here to New Mexico, and he's been doing it a long time. Phil, in fact, when you started, and we've noted this on the show several times, it was women who really gravitated, and that you were training in the insurance business, and that be yep. And you've always said this, the reason they did better than the men was because they listened, and you found that the women did a great job in this industry. Absolutely. You know, when I got out of college and grew up on the farm, I realized I didn't want to be a

0: farmer, you work too dang hard and that don't necessarily make any money. So I started out in the insurance business and then started doing a lot of training as I wrote business, but I trained a lot of advisors and a lot of them were women and they did better than the men. And I learned as much from them as they did from me. But, you know, I think we had at that time, it was more male dominated in the insurance field. It was like 3% women, 97% men. But the group I worked with and trained, it was 42% women, which was huge. And I learned a lot from that and still have used those benefits way back when, when I started doing training for the company.
1: Yeah. We're going to dive into the mailbag. Core Financial, Phil and the team get questions each and every week. And whether they're interacting with clients or have an event that go on, what we try and do is glean some of the top things that people are thinking about and then bring them to the show in our mailbag segment. All right, let's go to Susan from Bernalillo. She says she's single, Phil, and in her late 60s, no children. Now, she says that most retirement advice that she hears or reads about, it's geared towards those who are married. She says her biggest fear is running out of money if she needs long-term care someday. She doesn't have somebody else to really depend on. So she's wondering, what kind of planning should someone like her be doing differently than those who are married?
0: Well, it is different. And unfortunately, you know, I feel bad after 30 plus years of helping clients that it's geared, like she thinks her biggest fear is toward married couples. Really, the long-term care is so important. It's working, and to my opinion, it's working with an advisor that'll listen. Because I do have married couples come in and they tell me their old advisor talked to the husband, but never really talked to the wife. So kind of the same concept that they felt left out. So you don't want to run out of money, and long-term care is so important. And we work with clients with that. But I think you need someone that's going to really be in a position to do something differently. I think the first step, reach out. Let's set up a time. It's complimentary. If there's things we can help you with to make sure you're getting your questions answered and feel good about what you're doing as a single woman.
1: It is, Phil, an industry that has, you know, if you have a married couple, one person tends to be the stronger. And through the years, typically that has been the man. But I think that has changed over the last decade, you know, 15 years or so. But at the end of the day, an advisor, if you're married, should be talking to both of you. And then on the single side, I think Susan brings up a great point. She doesn't have somebody to rely on for help. I mean, like she said she doesn't have kids. So she has to plan differently than a married couple who has maybe a spouse to rely on and maybe children to rely on for some things. It is, you know, true planning for those who are married without or unmarried without kids. They've got a lot to plan for.
0: You know, it's the real world and it should be simpler, but it's not. And I know Sandra in our office, a lot of times she'll come in and together we'll meet with clients, especially with the ladies, because we want them to feel comfortable. We want to make sure they get their questions answered and get a good vibe and find out if they're on the right track. So like we said before, we've got a lot of single women, their clients are widowed. So I think we listen very well to find out what's your questions and concerns. And the one she has about making sure she has income and long-term care benefits, those are great questions that really need to get answered.
1: Yeah. 505-412-4112 to reach out to Phil and the Core Financial team. All right, we're going to head up to the state capitol in Santa Fe. David says he and his wife have a significant portion of their savings in his company stock. Now, he said he's worked at this company for 30 years, so basically as long as you've been in this business, Phil. And he says he's always believed in the company, but he's wondering, you know, having so much of their future tied to really one thing has started to make him nervous because he's been reading about it. He's hearing you talk about it here on the show. So he says, how do people typically unwind a large, very concentrated stock position without taking a massive tax hit?
0: That's a problem. And he's right. I think he's not diversified enough. And, you know, we don't know if it's qualified or like an IRA or 401k or regular money, but, you know, don't be in love with your stock. You work with the company, you're loyal to the company, feel good. I get that. You can still own some of the stock, but don't be in love with your stock. Be in love with your wife. And, you know, diversification, I see that. Say, hey, the wife's like, hey, let's diversify. But they're like, oh, no, I'm so loyal after 30 years working there. And I get that. But you need some help. There's a lot more questions to ask. What's the right way to fix that? and make sure you're not overpaying in taxes without taking a massive tax hit if done correctly. So, yeah, that would be one, David, in Santa Fe, that we'd want to set up a time just to talk over the phone, kind of get to find out the situation, then probably from there maybe meet in person where we can get together and go through it. You know, it's complimentary. Find out if there's things they're missing. Give us a call. We'd love to chat with you. 505-412-4112.
1: Or go to corefinancialnm.com. David, thanks so much for your question. Rio Rancho's Catherine has written into us, Phil. And she says recently she's become widowed. Well, first of all, Catherine, that we're certainly thinking of you and pass along our prayers. She says she's just starting to go through all the financial stuff. Her husband was the one who really took the lead on the finances for the family. And so she feels a little in the dark. So what she says is, I have a bunch of statements, multiple accounts. I don't know where to start. So she's wondering, what's the first step to get organized to take control of her financial situation?
0: Yeah, you know, I mean, great question. We hear that a lot. We've had several just recently come in. We had a couple of super nice couple come in just recently, a few days ago, and they had real estate, and they had like a lot of rental properties. They had a life insurance inheritance. They had some old accounts. They had a no will or a trust, and they had an old IRA. It's kind of like a junk drawer, like what Catherine's talking about. There's so many moving pieces, and it's so much more than just, Bruce, the investments. It's about, how do you figure out all these multiple accounts, old IRAs, maybe there's real estate, maybe there's a trust. What do we do with it? We take it one step at a time, because that's really our focus at Core Financial, is retirement planning and mapping out all the answers. The first thing is just reach out. It's complimentary. Bring in the statements. Let's just get an idea where you're at, and it's a starting point. And I always say, we're never going to make a decision on the first visit, but we'll see if there's a good fit, if there's things we can help you with. And let's help you get organized and make sure there's no accounts that are missing. A lot of times, Bruce, I'll see people say, well, I thought we had this other account, this other company, but they have no statements or can't find it. I'm like, well, let's find out. Let's dig in and make sure there's not more statements that you're not aware of. So, yeah, give us a call. We'd love to chat. See if we can help you get together in person. 505-412-4112.
1: Hey, by the way, you can always text that number. 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Phil will throw in the Designing Your Fiscal House guide. 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Time for one more. Miguel and Corrales says, always been charitable, he and his wife. Now they're retired. They do want to make some bigger impacts, and they've considered a family foundation. But Miguel says it seems a little complicated to him. He said, are there simpler ways for us to give strategically and involve our children in our philanthropic goals?
0: Well, there is. And I think getting the children involved so they know what mom and dad's thinking typically is a good idea. You don't want the kids fighting over money or when mom and dad passes away. So it really comes down to, how do we do the legacy planning and how do we do it correctly? So it's so important when it comes to legacy and charity, you know, charitable events. If it's done correctly, we can help you with that. We have a team that helps get more specific on that aspect. And then another part is maybe some life insurance for legacy planning, because the life insurance passes on tax-free to the kids or the grandkids or, you know, the charitable giving. So a lot of moving pieces, but that's a great question. Yeah, reach out to us. Make sure it's done correctly, because if you only do it part way or only half correct, it's going to cause more problems down the road. So you want to make sure it's done correctly.
1: Well, and I really love the aspect of involving the kids, Phil, because so often an advisor thinks just of the relationship with the individual or the couple. But when we're talking retirement, you're talking the rest of your life. And somewhere along the line, the kids are going to need to come into play. And the fact that you extend that when, you know, once somebody's been a client a couple of years, you're going to want to make sure that the kids are involved too, right?
0: Yeah, you know, especially, you know, it's funny around the holidays, if you get kids that live out of town or out of state, they'll come in for the holidays and I'll come in and let's meet, just have a cup of coffee or tea or soda pop. We don't really talk money. We just talk, let's get to know each other.
1: Right.
0: That way, if they're adult kids, they know who mom and dad's working with. I kind of experienced that several years, many years ago with my folks living in the Midwest in Illinois. And they extended that to me when I was back visiting to go in with my dad and my mom. And I just get a good vibe because the person my folks were working with way back when, I just get the right vibe and it was a good fit. So I always remember that. And I started doing that here in New Mexico. So yeah, we're glad to meet with you. We want to make sure it's comfortable. Reach out, it's complimentary. Take advantage of that. 505-412-4112.
1: Bill, it's time for a frontier run. Let's go grab some food. Great to be with you again. Enjoy the rest of your weekend.
0: Sounds great.
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7: From ABC News, I'm Mike Dubusky. President Trump continues to face pushback over his controversial deal to have Russia supply 1.8 billion barrels of oil to the U.S. But House Majority Whip Tom Emmer from Minnesota reclaims that it's all part of the president's plan to help negotiate a peace deal between Ukraine and Russia.
8: Donald Trump thinks outside of the box, put the American people first, but at the same time, he is the president of peace. I think he's two steps ahead of the press all the time. He's thinking about how you get these conflicts resolved.
7: The deal with Russia is also intended to help alleviate high gas prices in the U.S., though experts say the deal will offer little relief to consumers. ABC's Elizabeth Schulze has what consumers are now paying.
9: Let's turn to diesel now. About $6.25 a gallon. That's nearly double on what drivers paid a year ago, though prices have come down from their mid-September peak. And let's talk about why all of this matters. Diesel fuel, of course, fuels the trucks that transport everything from groceries to furniture. So when those costs go up, businesses can pass them along to consumers, you and I. So increasing diesel supply could help ease some of that pressure.
7: Pope Leo says he'll undergo surgery in the coming days to help remove a lump on his lung.
10: The Pope says the lump was recently discovered during medical checks. He made the announcement in Italian during his noon blessing at the Vatican. Pope Leo says the lump was found in its early stages and localized, not spreading. The Vatican says the Pope's surgery will be done at the Gemelli Hospital in Rome, the primary medical facility used by popes, and that he'll stay in the hospital for about a week.
7: ABC's Chuck Sievertson. Cleanup efforts continue in the southeast, where yesterday Hurricane Isaias brought heavy rain and high winds from the Florida Panhandle up through the Carolinas. Four people were killed in that storm, two in Florida, two in Alabama. 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
7: Post-tropical cyclone Rachel is moving through Southern California today, bringing strong winds and rain to parts of the region. ABC's Tom Pulliman is in Altadena with the latest.
17: We are here at LA County Fire Station 11 here in Altadena, where firefighters have put out sandbags for neighbors and businesses who want to protect their property. Now, this storm could put burn-scarred areas like Altadena at risk for mudslides.
7: Areas as far inland as northwest Arizona, southern Nevada, and southwest Utah are also at a moderate risk of flash flooding today. About 70 runners and volunteers at Moab 240 race in Utah have been stranded due to a big storm causing heavy rainfall in that area. The San Juan County Sheriff's Office says it's coordinating with race organizers to assist the people who are impacted. Flu season is here slightly earlier than years past. ABC's Dr. Darian Sutton has what to look out for.
18: Sometimes only getting a test is really the only way that you can be certain. But when you're getting the flu or when you're getting a cold, sometimes how quickly it starts can help give you a sign. If you've had the flu and you remember it, sometimes the flu you can feel normal in the morning and completely miserable in the afternoon. Shortness of breath, fatigue, fever, body aches.
7: Those taxpayer-funded ads from the White House touting the president's accomplishments are ending today, a top DHS official said in a court filing overnight. Those ads had drawn scrutiny from Democrats, and the DNC had recently sued over the ads. I'm Mike Dubusky, ABC News.
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22: 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We like to do this every year during Fiesta. We have a special weekday edition of Garden Talk, and with us on the program is Rick Hobson from Jericho Nursery. Of course, he hosts Garden Talk every other Saturday at 11 here on News Radio KKOB, and your next regularly scheduled show is actually coming up this Saturday. But Rick is here now in studio with us, so we're going to be talking a lot about, obviously, the fall season transitioning into winter and then, of course, getting ready everything ready for the spring, what you should be and perhaps what you shouldn't be doing right now, especially in light of all of that rain that we got 3 weeks in a row, back-to-back-to-back record rainfall here in Albuquerque for the month of September. So if you have any questions for Rick, you can send me a text message or give us a call. We'll take your phone calls as well. That's 505-243-3333. How you doing, Rick? Good to see you, buddy.
23: Yeah, I'm doing well. Thank you. Thanks for having me. Glad to be here.
22: And we'll certainly get into it here in just a moment, but I do want to talk about TJ's annual seed sack. Of course, you've been partnered with TJ on this event from the very beginning. It is a little earlier this year than it has been. It's actually going to be a week from this Saturday. It'll be next week, October 17th at El Pinto. This really has become a huge event. It really is quite successful. A lot of people really get into it, especially the pumpkin growing itself.
23: The change this year, and maybe that's why we schedule we scheduled it earlier, is we're part of the Great Pumpkin Commonwealth now.
22: Okay.
23: So that is a
22: national. What's that mean?
23: That means that people from other states can bring their pumpkins here to be weighed in. And Pumpkin Boy. I would be so mad if that was my nickname, but he tolerates it.
22: By the way, I have a nephew back in Pennsylvania whose name is Alan Clark.
23: Really?
22: Yes. Yeah.
23: So
22: he doesn't grow 1,300-pound pumpkins, though, however big it was.
23: He grew a 1,000-pound pumpkin.
22: 1,000-pound pumpkin.
23: And he took it to Colorado to be weighed in because we didn't have the Pumpkin Commonwealth, the Great Pumpkin Commonwealth.
22: Or maybe even a scale big enough to weigh it.
23: Well, here's the thing, maybe. And he's so into it. I'm so grateful because I'm a judge and I have to take, and I'm going to reread 23 pages of this judgment thing. I said, well, you get a pallet because I thought we could get a 1,000-pound pumpkin this year. And I'm like, how are we going to? TJ and I were struggling with the big pumpkins we got last year, and his was 330 pounds. The guy that won the not seed sack one, the other one, RJ, grew his organically, and it was 335 pounds.
22: Wow.
23: So I was like, well, you weigh the pallet. You then deduct the weight. The pallet weighs 14 pounds and 23, whatever it is. Put the pumpkin on the pallet, set it on the scale. Alan's like, new. The Great Commonwealth says that you cannot do that. The pumpkin has to sit on the scale. No other pieces. Okay. So he's got straps, and again, El Pinto has made it huge. We're going to, that's part of the reason, and it's 1 to 5 for pumpkin weigh-in.
22: Yes.
23: So late afternoon is the party and the free food and the live music and a cash bar and the contest for the kids if they want to get involved with a costume contest, but we're also doing the carving contest, and that'll be later in the day.
22: So, yeah, I think it starts around 4 o'clock is when you can start checking in for that.
23: Yeah.
22: So how did we end up becoming a part of the Commonwealth? Anything official to happen?
23: Yeah, I think Alan had a lot to do with that.
22: Okay.
23: So me and TJ and I, and I think a couple others, Alan, are judges, and the judging, you've got to look for marks. And when TJ did this the first time, when he was the rock jock, he had somebody, and I teased about this, drill a hole and fill it with weighted something, sand or buckshot or something. So the this great there's some guidelines, there are rules. There's I say it's 23 pages.
22: Yeah.
23: Of stuff I got to learn.
22: Now, obviously, Alan knows what the heck he's doing when it comes to growing a pumpkin. But TJ, I've seen pictures of his pumpkin, too. It's over 300 pounds. So was this past summer? I mean, the overall weather conditions, before we got to the rain of September, was this pretty good pumpkin growing weather?
23: No, it was terrible. TJ and I, a couple of years ago, went to Alan's house. And he and RJ, too, both say that these pumpkins are their mistress. Because I told TJ.
22: You hear that, Marty?
23: I told TJ, there is no way this guy's married. His pumpkin patch, I'm going to say at least is 20 by 20. At least. Completely shaded. Drippers in the ground every foot with drippers all the way through it. Misters. A sheet. A shade cloth. Everywhere a node hits the ground, everywhere the vine goes to the next leaf, soil on the top, this wild concoction in fertilizers. I'm like, how do you do that and have a life? But these guys like it. They love doing it. So,
22: wow. Yeah. Interesting. Well, that's next week.
23: Yeah.
22: October 17th. Yeah, and you mentioned, I mean, not only has it really become a great turnout every year, and... the pumpkins and the weigh-ins and the pumpkin carving and all of that, but it's all at El Pinto, so there's a free taco bar too.
23: Yeah, that's really cool.
22: Yeah,
23: when the suits showed up at the nursery, these suits here, yeah. Both of them showed up in suits, and I was like, "What'd I do wrong? What? Why are you here?" And they said, "Well, because we used to do it at Jericho," and they said, "We kind of want to make it. We want to do it at El Pinto, and you know, I don't want to." I'm a drug and alcohol-free workplace. I was like, so what changes? And they said, we're just going to do the venue there. Everything else stays the same. Yeah. I'm like, I'm good. Yeah. I should have asked for more. was what I should have done.
22: Well, they got your free tacos.
23: Yeah, we got the free tacos. And it's the cash bar and the live band. And it just makes... It's a real cool family outing. You can come.
22: It's perfect for fall time.
23: It's just ideal. And thank goodness for El Pinto. What a place. They've donated this whole big space to us. We're doing the pumpkin weigh-in in the parking lot so we don't have to haul these pumpkins into where the food and then the rest of the event is. Where the gate is where you come into the place where the rest of it is. So we're doing the weigh-in.
22: Yeah. Really all right, cool. So Rick Hobson from Jericho Nursery again. All of the information you need on TJ's Seed Sack and the event coming up on October 17th, especially if you want to be a part of the pumpkin carving contest, you can go to our website. It's right there on the homepage at newsradiokkob.com. If you have any questions for Rick whatsoever from Jericho Nursery, you can text or call 505-243-3333. The rain last month. Well, I say last month because it was just last week.
23: Yeah.
22: It was the latest three weeks in a row, back to back to back. Now, I know, obviously, especially last week, we had some very destructive flooding around New Mexico, especially down in Doniana County, impacting the chili fields and the pecan farms there. Here in Albuquerque, for the most part, it was just a really nice, soaking, steady rain, the kind of rain you want to see. But was it still too much in terms of back to back to back weeks? What were your thoughts on all of that rain and the impact that it can have right now?
23: What I see is new weathermen coming to town almost bitching about, oh, it's raining. It's like, yeah, it's raining. Thank God it's raining. Yes. For the first time, we went all summer long. We broke every record from March, 90 degrees, to August, 95 degrees.
22: Let me give you a little example here. As recently as September 13th, that Sunday, the first Sunday of the New Mexico State Fair, we were on track for the driest monsoon season on record.
23: Right.
22: 2.5 weeks later, 13th wettest.
23: And we had temperatures unheard of. I heard one of the weathermen say, our average is 3 days a year at 100 degrees. Huh. And that I grew up here. Yeah, it gets 100, 2 or 3 days, over 10. All of September was 95 plus, mostly. Yep. Just terrible, hot. So.
22: Yeah. Yeah, we set a new record for the most days of 90 degrees or more, too. Right. Smashed it.
23: Yeah. So, yeah, it would have been nice to have it spread out because we don't get the, like you said, here in Albuquerque, the nice percolation. When we get 3 weeks of rain and there's nowhere else for the water to go, then it starts running off. I was in the Hamas on Monday. It's still muddy. Get up a little further towards Paisley's now. Was Amanda's, the turnoff to Fenton. It's a little clearer, but it's still muddy. The roads, rock slides, and the roads closed up there. And so we needed the rain. It'd be nice if it were spread out, but we can't complain about water.
22: Oh, no, not at all. And especially with the cooler temperatures now. I mean, that soaking rain. Yeah. I mean, we like to talk about, a lot of people always have watering questions for you. I mean, do people even need to have their sprinklers or their drip systems back on yet?
23: I do. Yeah.
22: Okay.
23: Yeah. And again, I've got a lot of containers. I've got pansies, and the nursery, the struggle in the nursery is, even after good rain, we have to water because the rain doesn't get into the pots.
22: Yeah.
23: So
22: I was framing that question more for people with somewhat a typical backyard.
23: I turned mine off the 2 weeks of rain, but yeah. I've turned them back on.
22: Oh, okay.
23: You need to adjust them. If you're not down to at least 3 days, it's time. You might be able to do two depending on your landscape. And again, you know, trees need water. And we talked about it when urban forest is being devastated because of no water and extreme temperatures. And so we got to water our trees.
22: All right, Rick Hobson from Jericho Nursery. We'll have more with Rick in a moment. The special weekday edition of Garden Talk. Your phone calls or text message questions at 505-243-3333 here on News Radio KKOB. It is 9:24. Bob Clark. We continue now with Rick Hobson from Jericho Nursery. Special weekday edition of Garden Talk. We've got some text message questions for you, Rick, and we'll get to those here in just a moment. But first off, welcome back.
23: Thank you. Because
22: your last show, nearly 2 weeks ago, you did live from Canada. You were in Cleveland for a conference,
23: right.
22: And then you decided, you and your wife, never been to Niagara Falls, so you went there. What was that experience?
23: That was an amazing experience. It's all lit up. We went before the conference. The conference was Tuesday, Wednesday, so we flew in on Friday. Drove to the Canadian side. The hotel was amazing. We got an upgrade because of a cancellation, and this wraparound room where we could see both sets of falls. We could see the lights, the fireworks. It was an amazing, amazing experience. We're so close that we try and do something fun on either side of a business trip.
22: Why not? And then you got to do a little bird watching too.
23: Yeah. Well, there's a parrot sanctuary.
22: A parrot.
23: And I have parrots. I got five parrots at home, five different birds, a cockatoo.
22: How talkative are they?
23: The cockatoo will scare the bejeebies out of you. I mean, you hear this bird talking, like 2 o'clock in the morning, you walk by the door.
22: Yeah.
23: It's got its own room. He shut the door.
22: Yeah.
23: And you hear all of this rambling. Oh, my gosh, nuts. That is the best pet bird you could have. He walks across the floor. He wants nuzzling. He steps up on you. Other than if he doesn't get it, then he's making sure you know and screaming at you. 5 o'clock in the morning, 10 o'clock at night.
22: That's funny because I have an old college friend down who lives down in Las Cruces who has a parrot, and it basically has his own room too.
23: Yeah.
22: It's just like part of the house.
23: Yep.
22: Got it's like another human, like a brother or something, live in the house.
23: I have seven. I had seven at home. I took two to work, gave two to a gal that worked for me. Works for me because I said, take these two. She's like, I like that too. I'm like, fine. We had seven. That's a little too much. So,
22: yeah. All right. 505-243-3333. Candy Cruz had a question for you before we got started. And I've actually seen this. I've had a neighbor who dealt with this too. And their solution I found very interesting. But for someone who may have a tree in their yard that appears to be half dead and half alive. Talk a little bit about how that happens and how people should deal with it.
23: What I see typically happen is the half that's dead has had something happen to the root system on that side of the tree, a sidewalk, a shed. I wish you could have seen Bob Clark's face right then because people come in and say to me, what's wrong with my tree? And I'm like, look, we're kind of like doctors. We're guessing. We're going to take 10 things and we're going to cut it down to 3 and you're going to pick what one is most likely. And I'll say things and people get mad. I'm like, wash the windows, put in new windows from Window World, trench through the backyard, something.
22: Yeah.
23: Put in a sidewalk. My pinon died because one side I graveled the driveway, the other side they paved the street.
22: Okay.
23: I knew it wasn't long, but I thought I could look genius here because it discolored. Once a pinon discolors, ain't coming back. I told Candy, look, if you want to keep it, keep it. Cut the bad half away. Like you said, your neighbor's tree looks
22: terrible. My neighbor did that. Yeah.
23: But it looks funky.
22: Yeah.
23: So I'm like, I don't think it's worth keeping. And how much effort and time are you going to put into trying to save an ugly tree?
0: Yeah.
23: Now, an ugly shrub, that's easy. An ugly tree is hard because there's so much value that takes so long. And, you don't want to make a mistake on a shade tree. You can make a mistake on a shrub, but you want the right tree. And put it, for example, there are more times than not that we'll show up to plant a cottonwood and they're putting it in a courtyard. And we're like, no. It's a bad idea. Yeah. This tree is way too big for your space. Well, we'll just, you won't. And the wrong tree in the wrong place, you can't fix that. That's just making the mistake you don't want to make.
22: Yeah. So, in other words, how your tree flourishes over the years has a lot to do with its very beginnings and where you put it.
23: Absolutely. Yeah. You put a cottonwood in a courtyard that doesn't have the space for roots, you're going to incur damage. It's just coming. It's part of the tree. So I told Candy, cut the bad half off, cut the other half in half. None of those are, so there's professional, there's personal, and there's somewhere in between. Everything I just said is not professional at all. That shouldn't be done. But also, I don't want to kill the tree. I don't want the tree to die. Maybe half of it lives. Okay. I have shown up at people's yards that I would never have recommended that had a willow tree that had two major halves.
22: Yeah.
23: And it split the trunk.
22: Yeah, okay.
23: Splitting, that there's no fixing that.
22: Yeah.
23: Guy drilled through it, took a two and a half, 3 foot piece of eye bolt and put nuts on the end and screwed the thing together. I would never, big washers, I would never have recommended it, but the tree was alive. It was living.
22: Yeah.
23: It's not professional. It's not horticulturally sound, but the tree was alive. So
22: you
23: don't fight success. People come in all the time and I'll tell them my professional opinion, my personal opinion. Sometimes they don't line up, but if it's working, okay.
22: All right. We'll have more with Rick Copson after the news next here on 96.3 News Radio KKOB.
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22: 9:37 is the time, Bob Clark. We continue now with our special weekday edition of Garden Talk with Rick Hobson from Jericho Nursery. And Rick, we have some questions for you. Let's start with this one here, and it's from a person who goes, we keep planting rose bushes, and they start off really well, but then as the season rolls on, they continue to struggle and end up dying. Any help that you have would be greatly appreciated. Could it be our the soil? Should we be enriching the soil in some way? Could it be insects or bugs? I mean, so just based on the way they describe it, start off very well and then end up struggling later.
23: So I get extremely prejudiced with my answers. So I'm cautious and I want to take in what they said. Should I be adding amendments to the soil? Absolutely. Are you not? Leads to my answer, which most of the time, no, don't want to exaggerate it, half the time is lack of water. And the description before I got a little bit more detail was I planted in spring at 70, 80 degrees. Things are fine. It's a fresh new plant. I probably took a little more care and time with it because it was a new plant. And maybe I watered it with a hose instead of my drip system. By the time I thought it was done, and what's the first day of summer weekend sale, Memorial, what is it?
22: Memorial Day weekend is the unofficial start. Yeah, right. That's when it starts to warm up in June.
23: And people just turn off. They're like, timer, done, going to lake. Okay, so how often, how long? Those are the two questions I ask, and the common answer is 15 minutes, three times a week. The magic bullet question is how big is the dripper? Nobody knows. My roses are on 4 gallon per hour drippers. They get watered 90 minutes at a time in the summertime. This year, every day. I don't like to do that, but when it's 100 plus degrees and we break all records for 95 degrees and better and 10 days of or more of over 100 degrees, more water is necessary. So you start there. It's cheap. It's easy. And most of the time, it's the answer. But yes, absolutely. Mixing something in your soil that holds water causes the whole bio thing to be happening, microbes and bacteria, and all of those things are really necessary for the plant to take up the proper amount of nutrients. There are no nutrients in our soil, so fertilization is important as well. Yeah. On newly planted roses, I like water-soluble fertilizers because it's really hard to overdo. So you take something, everybody knows the Miracle-Gro name. I've got my own. It's the same numbers, but something you mix with water and you use that pretty regularly. Water, a little more care. And it's hard for people to hear that.
22: But. Okay. Here's another question. I have an apricot tree that we planted about 8 months ago. And we were watering it almost every day when it was very hot and, during the summer. And then in the last few weeks, when we got all of that record rainfall, we started noticing issues with the leaves. They started to shrivel up and even some were drying up. That doesn't seem to make sense. So they're just wondering, was it possible the apricot trees ended up with too much water?
23: I don't think so. Again, when we're talking about a couple of inches of rain, how deep did that go? It didn't go a couple of feet down. So maybe it keeps you from having to water as much, but it doesn't keep you from having to water at all. And I think that's what trips the trigger is, oh, it's raining. I don't have to water. Not true. Maybe you get to skip a watering or two or not water as much. I turned my timers off for that couple of weeks, but they're back on now. So really hard. Again, people don't want to hear it, but and we joked about it, right? You can't overwater. I encourage you to try. I don't want misuse of water. I want proper application. I want you to use mulches. I want you to use coco core, which we started to carry in this coconut core. I want you to use my potting soil that's peat moss based. That holds a lot of water, or a compost or something that holds some moisture, and then mulch to hold that moisture in and keep it from evaporating as fast.
22: All right, 505-243-3333. Another text question for you, Rick. It says, is there a way to trim a desert willow? Is there a way to trim desert willows as they grow so you can shape them away from being a huge bush into being more like a nice tree?
23: So the tree is better off grown as a multi-stemmed tree. So to get a single trunk, and I sell them occasionally, and when I do, they're very popular. One trunk with a head, that's really, really rare. They want to be a bush tree. They're a 15 to 25 foot tree, so it's a tree. Even one of my managers said, well, it's a shrub, right? I'm like, no, it's a tree. But to shape it, you're going to pick three or four of the main stems, you're going to cut everything else away, and you're going to limb up, meaning you're going to cut most of the branches off so you can expose that three or four branched tree.
22: All right, let's take a phone call for you. Jeff, you're on News Radio KQB. Jeff, what's your question for Rick Hobson?
0: So I got a question for Rick about my lilac bushes this year. They look terrible. They were great last year, but this year it's like the leaves kind of shriveled up on them, and they didn't come back after they had bloomed. Do you have any insight on that?
23: Worst weather we've had for growing anything this year ever. So extreme heat, 90 degrees in March, unheard of. 90 plus degrees in September, the whole month, unheard of. 10 days over 100 degrees. So it's mostly environmental, extra watering, a little extra care, a little TLC, and hopefully they're strong as nails. They're just hardy. So hopefully next year they'll come back and be better. Water through the winter, really important.
22: All right, what you should or shouldn't be doing right now as it relates to your lawn. That's all next with Rick here on 96.3 News Radio KKOB. 9:46 is the time. I'm Bob Clark. We continue now with Rick Hobson from Jericho Nursery on this special weekday edition of Garden Talk, 505-243-3333. Rick, not that lawns are done for the season in terms of their growing and mowing, and you want to take care of them and stuff, but what can people be doing right now in terms of getting their lawn ready for the winter so it comes back really nice in the spring?
23: Depends where you want to be. A lot of people, again, at the end of September, even the first of September, just like the first day of summer, last day of summer, I'm out. I'm done. I don't want to take care of it. Then it's probably time to consider winterizer, which is a 5-20-20. The first number makes things green and grow. The other numbers do everything else with some sulfur, blah, blah, blah. Your lawn will look better September, October, and November than it did June, July, or August. I promise you. My native lawn, I looked at this morning, I was like, wow, I'm really pleased how well it's done. It was all the rain. But a cool season lawn will stay green well into November, even to Thanksgiving. And unless we have a really freakish winter till Christmas, it'll look a little funky in January. But if that's the case and you want to keep a lawn, you want to keep it green, you want to keep it growing, fertilize it with my special potion, my Sure Green Lawn Food, which is that 16-8-8. With iron and sulfur. What makes it special is the iron and sulfur. I copied a product that was made years ago here in town called Soil Tex. No need to hide from that. It was the 16-8-8. I put urea as a different nitrogen and a little more sulfur and a little more iron. It was 4 and 12. And I said, well, I want mine to be 5 and 15. So I could say it's legitimately better than Soil Tex. If you want to keep a lawn green and healthy for the next 2 months, feed it with that. You're selling the heck out of that. And so people are buying winterizer and doing that as well. Cut down on your water. Keep mowing. Keep taking care of it.
22: All right, let's take a phone call. Carol, you're on News Radio KKOB. Carol, what's your question for Rick Hobson?
3: Yes, I have sage, excuse me, that grows right along the street. My street has no sidewalk. It's getting really big, and I need to know when is the best time to prune sage and how much.
22: Yeah, trimming and pruning. What should be or not happening right now?
23: One of my terms for the week is for the year is somewhere in between. There's horticultural and there's personal. There's professional, there's personal, somewhere in between. Best time to prune horticulturally, they say, is January when things are dormant. Personally, you want people to be able to walk by it. You can do it, again, professionally, no more than 30%. Personally, at sage, you're not going to kill it. So if you want to hack it in half so they can walk by without it hanging over under the road, that's fine as well. So I don't think you can do much damage. Overall, Zen pruning, look at the overall shape. You don't want to just cut this straight line. You want to keep the general shape of the plant. They say the best time is January. I don't think you're going to hurt to do a little trimming now if you want to.
22: All right. Now that it's fall time, it won't be too much longer before people see the leaves starting to drop in their backyard. So it brings me to this question of raking. Do you need to rake all of your leaves up, or can you leave, or should you leave some of them maybe on the beds of bushes and other areas around there for some creative composting to give you a little less work?
23: That's a great question. My answer is professional, but it also is personal. I don't rake. I don't take stuff up. I don't do any of that. There is a huge benefit to wildlife in doing so. And the plants. You're naturally mulching. You're naturally letting things decompose. I don't clean up until March.
22: Okay.
23: And when I start to see signs of growth at the base. Then I cut then back the stuff. I don't want a militant look grass. I don't want the grass that looks like it's got a flat top. I want the wisp. Yeah. And so in spring, cut it all back, throw it in the compost pile. I do like pull out the tomato plants when they freeze and put them in the compost pile. But for the most part, I leave stuff. You can't leave leaves on the lawn all winter long.
22: That's what I was just going to follow up with. Because then that
23: would... too much. That chokes things out.
22: All right.
23: And you don't leave it excessively long in the wintertime either. I don't think you need to cut it really short, somewhere in between.
22: All right, so what's happening at Jericho Nursery right now? What can you find when you show up to see Rick? We'll talk about that next here on News Radio. KOB is excited.
23: Yep.
22: All right, a little less than 2 minutes left. We can continue now with our special weekday edition of Garden Talk with Rick Hobson of Jericho Nursery. And Rick, I know you have an awful lot going on right now at Jericho Nursery, including the Balloon Fiesta right up the hill. So tell everybody about some of the things they can find and some of the specials you have going.
23: So for Balloon Fiesta, I fell a little behind, but we still got the weekend, and today was a perfect day for it. I'm doing Ristras and Balloon Spinners at 20% off just to say, hey, if you're from out of town, you want to take some New Mexico home, Balloon Spinner, just good memory, and then a Ristra, and I've got regular size, full chili, and Pekin, the little one. So for people that are traveling in planes, you probably want a Pekin. They are not treated, so they can be used, make a great red chili sauce. So chili Ristras and spinners for 20% off for balloon people, tourists, actually. And then for the rest of the world in Albuquerque that says, I ain't fighting that traffic, I'm doing a huge clearance event, and it is huge. It's like I walked through the nursery yesterday. There's a 7-minute YouTube. It's a little too long. I stumble a little through it. But 50% off most deciduous shrubs, so butterfly bush, crepe myrtles, Vitex, Tiger Eye Sumac. See, I'm struggling a little. Anyway, if it doesn't keep its leaves, it's probably 50% off. I've got some things more than 50% off. I have Raywood Ash, Raywood Ash, Purpley Plums, Flowering Pears, Leyland Cypress, and Arborvitae is all on sale for $100 or normally $250. I just bought them. They're not old. They're new.
22: Okay.
23: For $100, they're $250 things.
22: Rick, tell everybody where you're located and, of course, the website where they can get more information.
23: 101 Alameda, east of 2nd Street, right next to the Jiffy Lube. Big signs up there. I got a sign out there on the street. The parking lot next to us is my parking lot as well. JerichoNursery.com. Go watch the video. Thanks.
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0: over the years at KOAT-TV, and now the host of his own public safety radio show every Saturday here on News Radio KKOB from 2 to 4, the Paul Sykes Show. And he is with us here in studio. And we have a lot of issues we're going to talk about with Paul, but if you have any questions, you can send us a text message at 505-243-3333. Paul, it's good to see you again. How are you doing today?
1: Hey, Bob, fantastic. Thank you for having me. Thank you for the great introduction. It's always a honor and a pleasure to be on your show.
0: Well, tell us about your show now on Saturday afternoons from 2 to 4, the Chief Paul Sykes Show. Of course, I know, obviously, your expertise is public safety, and you'll be discussing a lot of topics related to that over the weeks. But you're going to be branching out and talking about a lot of different kinds of topics too, right?
1: Yeah, I tend to get into things that I feel passionate about,
0: yes.
1: You know, health and wellness a little bit, things that affect law enforcement as well as all of us in our community, and that is quality of life. So we talk about public safety. You know, every now and again, politics will sneak into the equation. For instance, you know, this Saturday at 3 p.m. On my show, we'll have a Greg Cunningham on for Congress. And we get a chance to ask, you know, what is it you're going to do that's different than what we've done? And what can we expect in the event you get that seat? My first episode that I filmed there a couple weeks ago, I just I retired from the chief of Isleta position on the 18th of September. On the 19th, I was here at the show. Like the next day, I was telling the audience, like, you can't get any fresher with the experience. 3 days before that, I had been on a barricaded gunman situation as the incident commander for 3 hours until we got the FBI SWAT team there. So, I mean, it's been a big year, you know, a year as the chief of police for the Pueblo Isleta. Great people, great organization. But I'll tell you, there's not a chief of police anywhere in this nation that has an easy job. It's 14 hours a day. Yeah. You don't see your family. You just don't. Like, your home, a little health and wellness routine, you know, a little sauna, whatever you can do. And then you go to bed and you do it again. And yeah, Weekends just trying to recover from that. So I'll tell you, it's you get something out of it, but boy, it takes something out of you too, no doubt.
0: Hey, just to follow up again on your guest on Saturday of this week, Greg Cunningham. Of course, he is a former police officer as
1: yes.
0: well, retired. He served in the Marines and also worked with the DEA for a while. During your law enforcement careers, did you guys ever cross paths?
1: You know, we really didn't. And the size of APD, you know, you've got over 1,000 cops in the organization.
0: Back then you did.
1: Well, yeah. Okay. actually, I had 1,100 when I first started here in 2001.
0: Yeah.
1: So, you know, one of the challenges we've always had is if we keep our standards high, it's kind of hard to find the right people that can make it through this extensive process. I think when I looked at the stats, it was like 1 out of 200 or 1 out of even 300 make it all the way to the end, past the psychological, past the background investigation, past everything to, you know, be able to be one of our officers. So it's definitely a challenge, but it's rewarding. I mean, you get a lot out of a career. And, you know, Greg is somebody that I believe has a lot of professional fortitude. I believe he's a man of his word. I think he's somebody that could do good things for the state. But I'll also tell you this. I sent an invite out to Deb Holland. I sent an invite out to Greg Hull. I sent an invite out to Mr. Hernandez, Joshua, I believe, Hernandez. I'd like to get all voices that I can on the show. You know, I'm on every Saturday unless I get bumped by a Lobos game, which I understand that, right?
0: That happened last week.
1: That did.
0: Yes.
1: That happened last week. So, you know, I'm really big into the issue. I don't care if you're a Republican or a Democrat. I could care less. What I want to know is what you're going to do to help keep our families and their families safe on the streets of Albuquerque and the metro area moving forward. And so that's my focus. But just to kind of recap, Bob, because it's been a minute since I've been on here, and so give your audience a little idea of who I am. So I started in Metro Detroit, 10 years as a cop in Metro Detroit. I lateraled to APD in 2001. And the next, you know, my career was about 3 years in patrol, 9 years as a sergeant, 4 years as a lieutenant, and 4 years at the rank of commander. I retired from APD in 2021 in July. I spent the next 2 years working exclusively with the University of New Mexico's hospitals, helping them with their workplace violence and anti-stalking initiatives.

0: initiatives to make that place much safer for their 6,200 employees. So I did that. I trained their security staff as well. I then rolled into 2 years. And then last time I was on your show, I was actually in Vegas at a convention, and I did it from my hotel room.
1: Yeah, I remember that.
0: Yeah. And so at the time, I spent 2 years as the chief of public safety for a large real estate outfit that's in three states. So I had a three-state operation there, and then I left there and went to Isleta as the chief of police for the last year. And now here I am, retired on the 18th, 19th on my own show. 2 weeks later, I'm here. But I will say, in between that, me and the wife, we got the honor to go down to Fort Jackson, South Carolina, and see our son graduate from boot camp.
1: Congratulations.
0: Thank you very much. And he did 4 years of ROTC at Rio Rancho High School, and now he's joined the reserves, and he's going to be an engineer. And he's at his the second phase of his training, but 2 months from now he'll be home. Very proud of him. What an experience! A thousand Army, 18-year-olds just in a giant field, and it's graduation day. And first thing the son says to me is, "Can I get a Monster Energy drink?" And I'm like, I really don't understand like the depths of this, right? So I'm like, sure. Well, let's stop and get you one. And he drinks it, and he's like, "Yeah, they won't let us have any caffeine. We can't have any sugar. We're eating MREs, these ready-made meals, and they get one hot meal a day." And he says it's like eating your shoe. There's like no taste to it, and it just reminded me of what he's gone through in the last 10 weeks. But gosh, we're very, very proud of him.
1: I've got to imagine that moment when you see your son making a commitment like that to serve our country and to serve our state, and then to watch him graduate from boot camp.
0: I know.
1: That was a moment, I bet.
0: And I had the honor to walk up to him and tap him on his shoulder, and, he hugged me, and definitely the longest hug he's ever given me, and, tears flying. Same with my wife. And it's hard to give up your son to do anything and be gone out of the house at the age of 18, but we know he's going to come back here. The Army's got a great deal. They give you a lot of money for college. He's going to come back and start a business degree at the University of New Mexico, and be serving here at Kirkland Air Force Base for his 1 week in a month. It's definitely something that was the great next step for him. And I got two daughters. One's 21. She's in at UNM to be a teacher, and another one is at CNM. And she is going to school to be a radiology tech to run the MRI machines.
1: Well, so in some form or fashion, all three of your kids are devoting their lives to public service.
0: Absolutely, service. And I think, I don't know, for me, that keeps me going all this time. I've been a cop 33 years now. Every time I'm in the middle of it, every time I'm in the mix of it, whether it's in command positions, which out of my 33 years, I've been in command positions about 19 of those years. I enjoy it. Okay. I love it. And it's really my I do a lot of business stuff as well, books, yada yada. But the cop stuff, I love that, and I love the people that do it.
1: Well, we'll talk about the book stuff coming up, because you did many things across your law enforcement career, but certainly you made your mark when it comes to stalking and helping to protect victims. And that was the subject of your first book, and then your follow-up, When Men Become Lions. We'll talk about all of that with Paul Syke next here on 96.3 News Radio KKOB.
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3: How did I lose weight? 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
1: Bob Clark here. We continue now with our special guest, Paul Syke, recently retired Isleta Pueblo Chief of Police, retired APD Commander. 5 years ago, he retired from APD and now hosting his own show every Saturday afternoon, 2 to 4 here on News Radio KKOB, the Chief Paul Syke Show. And Paul, I want to talk to you about your books now, but before we talk about your new book, When Men Become Lions, let's start with the work that you did within APD regarding stalking and protecting women who were being victims of all of this, and then what led to your first book, Stop Him From Killing Them.
0: So, Bob, the actual nexus of that was when I took command as a sergeant in violent crimes, I was in charge of the Albuquerque Police Department's stalking and domestic violence unit. And I was very quickly aware that us operating out of an office, suit and tie kind of thing, working with the legislature, you know, it's good to strengthen laws, but sure, we had no real teeth. You know, you got women out there running for their lives away from these men that are threatening to kill them. We don't have surveillance on them. We're not following them. We're not doing anything high-speed cop stuff to make sure that they're not going to do what they say they're going to do. And so we metamorphosed that unit into an all-field, all-surveillance, GPS tracking. Of course, if we had a warrant to do so, everything legally. But we developed a system that actually stopped these guys. And so over about an 8.5 to 9 year span, as I was in command of this unit, me and my detectives were able to mitigate 1,850 of these type of men. That if I can't have you, nobody else can. Clan.
1: Yeah, yep.
0: And I'd rather kill you and even the kids than be have you live a life without me, kind of thing.
1: So you shifted the priorities to become proactive,
0: yes,
1: in this mission instead of reactive when somebody was already dead.
0: Absolutely, because you can take a restraining order. Okay, great. I serve you the restraining order. That could be a triggering event to cause you to go immediately and kill that person. So when we had a high lethality offender, we used threat assessment to evaluate who that is. A very vetted, you know, scientific instrument. We put that together and we would then follow the person. If we gave them a restraining order and they met that criteria, we'd have an undercover unit at the victim's house, an undercover unit at the offender's house, and see what he does next. That might create a 2-day window of surveillance, but that is how we mitigated those guys. And I'm proud to say out of 1,850 of those cases, we had zero victim fatalities out of that. We caught some guys coming out the door with the shotgun, headed to where they were going to go, headed to a bus stop to kill the wife, the kids, whatever, you know, very unfortunate situations. But once you realize that threats to kill have meaning, and here's the big one, 90% of women that are killed in the United States are killed by the man who's stalking them. And 99% of the time, they know who that is. It's an ex-intimate partner. It's somebody they had a domestic violence experience with. They then escape them. Now the person is hunting them. So we ran across one lady who was in a victim shelter for a year. She carried a note in her purse. On the cover of my book has that note. All the ones leading up to this one, I finally changed it this time around. I'll tell you why. And it said, if I'm found dead or hurt, it's this guy who did it, and had a picture of this one guy. And I thought to myself, she's not only given up on us to protect her, she just wants someone to know who killed her when we find her. And that broke my heart.
1: Yeah.
0: I got a mom, family, daughters, wife. It's just unacceptable. So we were able to mitigate that guy. It took us about 3 months. A lot of, you know, sometimes it's felony. But here's the big thing. Believe it or not, out of 1,850 cases.
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11: From ABC News, I'm Mike Dubusky. Ukrainian President Volodymyr Zelensky says Russia has conducted a strike on a power plant in Kharkiv just hours after President Trump posted on social media that the two sides had agreed not to strike each other's energy infrastructure. Zelensky said he was not aware that the president was going to make that announcement, but he did say Ukraine is open to a ceasefire if Russia agrees to it.
12: We are open for this. Don't attack us. Don't kill our children. We will stop attack your diesel. And I think it's fair deal.
11: Zelensky also recently voiced his opposition to Trump's new agreement with Russia to have that country supply oil to the U.S. amid elevated gas prices across the country. ABC's Marcus Moore is on the foreign desk.
13: Trump claiming the agreement will see Russia release 800,000 tons of oil in the next 2 months. And now demanding Ukraine stop strikes on Russian energy infrastructure.
14: We said you can do whatever you want to Russia, don't hit the refineries, because that's a world problem that's caused.
13: Ukrainian President Volodymyr Zelensky sharply criticizing the decision, calling it a gift to Vladimir Putin that could embolden his war efforts.
11: Pope Leo announcing at the Vatican today that doctors have discovered a nodule on his lung and that he's going in for surgery this week. Canadian tourist Michelle Bennett is wishing for the best.
15: Oh, it's very sad, and I hope he's going to be better pretty soon, because it's only a little time that is there. So I hope better for him.
11: Experts say Leo's condition is common and can be traced back to things like infection, scars, or inflammation. Cleanup efforts in Florida today after Hurricane Isaias blew through this weekend.
16: It sounded like a freight train. It was so loud. I can't even, the sound is almost indescribable.
11: Jamie Mitch in Gulf Breeze, Florida, talking about the moment the storm ripped the roof off their house. You're listening to ABC News.
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11: A suspect has been charged with murder in Philadelphia after an ambush shooting yesterday left one police officer dead and another seriously injured. Officer Shane Sieber, 40, a 10-year veteran of the force, died at the hospital yesterday after being shot three times. Two people were injured and one was hospitalized after an explosion at an apartment building in Albuquerque yesterday afternoon. The cause of that blast is under investigation. One of the biggest races of the year, the Chicago Marathon, is underway right now in the Windy City. ABC's Naomi Ruchin is in Grant Park with more.
22: This is where all those months of planning and training, they finally pay off for these runners. Thousands of them taking to the streets today for many different causes, embarking on that 26.2-mile journey through 29 Chicago neighborhoods. Runners have signed up from all 50 states and more than 130 countries, and this morning it's time for more than 55,000 runners to put all that training to the test.
11: It's an unseasonably early start to flu season this year.
23: California Health Department data shows 26 people in California have died so far this flu season. We asked infectious disease specialist Dr. Peter Chin Hong to put that into perspective.
24: Even though it's early, it doesn't mean it's going to be worse. But, you know, we all have a part to play in making sure we all stay out of the hospital as much as possible.
11: ABC's Suzanne Fan. I'm Mike Dubusky, ABC News.
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26: This is America's Top Soundbites for the week ending October 9th, 2026. I'm Brandon Vogt as we're counting down the biggest soundbites in the USA. And we're up to number 12 this week. This one falling from number 4. It's Michigan Governor Gretchen Whitmer with Abortion Economy.
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28: Over the years, so many people told me that I couldn't win a state like Michigan by talking about social issues. During my reelection campaign, I heard some version of, you should spend less time talking about abortion and more time talking about the economy. My response was always the same. If you don't think abortion is about the economy, then you probably don't have a uterus.
26: Abortion Economy from Gretchen Whitmer, dropping 8 notches this week to number 12 on America's Top Soundbites. 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And this one, debuting on the countdown from Kamala Harris. Here's her famous cackle on the countdown again.
27: Soundbite hits from coast to coast.
0: Come on.
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0: Come on now.
26: The Kamala Cackle is back, debuting at number 11 this week on America's Top Soundbites. Here's a look at the numbers from coast to coast, and we're up to number 10 this week, and it's back-to-back Kamala Harris. Here's a track that peaked at number 2 last week. This week, number 10, Kamala Harris with Success.
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7: How did I lose weight? 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
2: 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And the United Way of Central New Mexico is stepping up to connect you with the resources to help. 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
8: 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And the United Way of Central New Mexico is stepping up to connect you with the resources to help. 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
9: Hello, everybody. We welcome you live inside Gallagher-Iba Arena on the campus of Oklahoma State University. New Mexico has come to the plains to start the 2026-2027 exhibition basketball schedule. Alongside my broadcast partner, Hunter Green, I'm Robert Portnoy. Stillwater, Oklahoma is where it all begins, Hunter.
10: That's right.
9: The Lobos in their second season under new head coach Eric Olin, taking on the Oklahoma State Cowboys. This is a great way to get it rolling. In fact, the Lobos have three big-time exhibition games in three consecutive weekends. Coach Olin's going to know what he's got going into the regular season, isn't he?
10: Well, this is definitely going to be the first opportunity to test drive his new 26-27 team, because this is, what, three returning guys and 10 newbies?
9: 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Isn't that the new world order in college athletics, right? You don't know from year to year what your roster is going to look like. Oklahoma State returns five guys. The Lobos return threes. Everybody has to rebuild their team from year to year, don't they?
10: Yeah, we were just talking about the makeup of rebuilding, right? You can't invest too much in the freshmen, and you've got to definitely bring some veterans that have experience, and I think both teams have a little bit of both.
9: All right, let's take our first time out here pregame from Stillwater. When we come back on the other side, we'll dig into some of those new faces on the Lobo roster. It's New Mexico and Oklahoma State, live on the UNM Sports Radio Network.
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17: 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Nobody argues about Frontier. 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
9: We're back live inside Gallagher-Iba Arena on the campus of Oklahoma State University. This legendary facility, dedicated back in 1938, renovated in the early 2000s, known as one of the loudest arenas when it's packed in all of college basketball. They have curtains over the upper section, which was part of the renovation when they doubled the size of the arena. More than 13,000 will pack this place for a regular season Big 12 game. Alongside my broadcast partner, Lobo all-timer Hunter Green, I'm Robert Portnoy. I guess, why not just dive into the deep end of the pool, right, Hunter? When you have a brand new roster and you don't know exactly what you've got, go play a Power 4 opponent and see what it looks like. P5, I guess, if you count the Big East in college basketball. Yep. So it'll be a nice litmus test for the boys, won't it?
10: Oh, no question. I mean, you know, you can only practice so much against each other. And I think in talking to the coaching staff, this will be a great opportunity to see where they're at. You know, things start early. I mean, it amazes me now we're playing a first exhibition game here before October 15th. And then, you know, it's usually you start official practice somewhere around mid to late October. It just things are starting earlier and earlier. So, but this is a great opportunity for the coaching staff to see what they have and how guys are going to react, you know, once – maybe they're kicked in the teeth, you know, because you can only play so hard against each other for so long, and this will be a great opportunity.
9: Catch legendary performances off the court at Legends Theater, only at Route 66 Casino Hotel. Big shows, bold nights, minutes from UNM. The anticipated Lobo starting lineup today will include some new faces, Hunter. Hudson Mays will start at the 3 position. Rytus Petritis will start at the 4, and Federico Grani will be the starting postman. They'll join returning backcourt running mates Jake Hall and Uriah Tenet, both anticipated to be all-conference performers for 26-27. And that's just new faces in the starting lineup. You have new options for Coach Olin at practically every position across the board, and everybody who's available today is going to get a chance to play.
10: Yeah, I mean, it's what have we got, 12 guys that are available, and you know he's hoping to see some minutes from everyone just to see, you know, what they're able to do out there, and then also mix it up, you know, combinations. You know, you know what Uriah and Jake can do with each other, but how about, you know, Hudson and Jake, and you know what I mean, just kind of different matchups, different lineups to see what he has.
9: 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Okay, time for us to get to our second break pregame. We come back on the other side, we'll hear from Lobo headman Eric Olin. Year two under Coach Olin, coming off a 26-win campaign in 2025-2026 that carried his team all the way to Indianapolis and the NIT semifinals. He joins us right after this timeout. The Lobos are in Stillwater, Oklahoma, and it's Lobo Basketball on the UNM Sports Radio Network.
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23: Welcome back into the Lobo Basketball pregame show. New Mexico's preseason schedule begins today. It's the Lobos and Oklahoma State coming up for you on the UNM Sports Radio Network. We have Lobo head coach Eric Olin. Coach Olin, it's still early October, and you guys are playing a game against a Big 12 opponent. I know it doesn't count, but it's important, isn't it?
0: Yeah, I told our guys last night in film, it doesn't count, but it matters, you know, and so we're approaching it that way. I know our guys are really excited, you know, for the opportunity to compete and compete against a really good team. I think Oklahoma State has a chance to be an NCAA tournament team, and so to test ourselves against that type of opponent this early in the season is a great opportunity for us.
23: And you're still learning so much about your team with 3+ weeks to the start of the regular season. What do you hope to get out of today?
0: I think one thing for us is, you know, some

0: have you seen? How is the team coming into shape?
1: Yeah, we're making progress. I think there's, there's elements to the game that I think we're doing pretty well. I think we have a good passing team. That typically means you should be a good offensive team. We have guys that can shoot the ball. Defensively, I think we're still figuring some things out in terms of how we can be disruptive. We always want to try to, turn defense into offense, create turnovers. You know, where on the floor can we do that most effectively? How far should we be extending our defense? What level of rim protection are we going to have? How do we finish possessions on the glass? We don't have, one single person the way, we had a Tomislav Bouillon last year. It seemed like he got every rebound. That'll be a little more rebound by committee, collective effort type path to finishing possession. So there's lots that we are working through and trying to figure out right now in this part of the season.
0: You mentioned a couple of things that might make this team distinct from last year's team, but as fans are seeing it come together, we know you have a way that you like to play, but relative to last year, what are some of the strengths and weaknesses of this year's team compared to what your team did in your first year?
1: Yeah, I think, offensively, there will be a lot of overlap in how we played. I think one potential big difference, and this is some of the things we're trying to sort out now, is we didn't call a lot of plays last year. Will we be able to get Jake specifically, will we be able to get his usage high enough through the flow of the game, or are we going to have to call his number a little more to make sure he gets involved? So we're probably a little further ahead in terms of installation and sort of set play actions than we were last year. For that reason, we know that teams are going to focus on him, and we might need to, help direct the ball in ways to get him shots. That could potentially slow us down a little bit, but I think we have the ability to be maybe a little bit better half-court offensive team than we were last year. Defensively, we talked about the rebounding a little bit. I think our front court size athleticism is probably the biggest difference, but I do think we're going to be a little bit more scheme versatile because of it. We'll be able to switch more, change defenses more. And I think we have some wings and guards that rebound better than we did last year. So we're hoping that balance sort of evens everything out. Hudson Mays, Redis Petritis are two of the better perimeter rebounders that I've been around. They really get the ball at a high level. So, if Finn and Federico can kind of block theirs out, maybe the other guys can get it, right? So we're sort of, what combination of guys can help us, accomplish all the things and survive on both ends of the floor?
0: You mentioned part of the group of newcomers, a couple others that might, interest Lobo fans, Imran Stojanovic, Benjamin Shook. There are a lot of new faces. Share a little bit about them.
1: Yeah, a lot of guys, and we're talking about guys who haven't played any college basketball yet, and so they're certainly works in progress. Benny is such a he's pretty close to 6'10", and he can handle the ball. He's a terrific passer and playmaker. Honestly, trying to figure out exactly who fits next to him and how he can best leverage his skill set is something we're working through. And I think we need to play other teams, right? I think we have a good understanding of how he can be impactful in practice against our team, but that's not who we play every day. So that's something that we're figuring out. What position does Benny play is a question I think that we don't have answered yet. And, Imran's coming off an injury, and, we're seeing flashes of what he can do. I mean, his talent and ceiling is as high as anyone on our team. And, but he also has days where, he maybe isn't all the way there in terms of just shaking off the rust of injury. He's healthy. He's playing every day. No setbacks. But that doesn't mean you're playing your best basketball right away either.
0: I wanted to ask about Tunde Valbrugg-Fassasi as well, and how might Jake's younger brother, Dax, fit in?
1: Yeah, Tunde gives us a lot of versatility, really shoots the ball at a high level, smart player, understands rotations defensively, good cutter, just kind of really knows how to play, and I think is a really complimentary piece to everyone. It's credit to him that he can kind of play a lot of different ways and adapt to who he's in the game with. So I think that gives him an opportunity to be impactful in a lot of different lineups. And then Dax is just a really good point guard. I think it's a you know, it's a luxury to have Jake and Uriah back, but then to

0: also, you know, have Dax as a kind of backup point guard who can take care of the ball. He plays with a ton of toughness. He's really smart. Game is a little different than Jake. We shouldn't expect the volume from three. He's more of a get your feet in the paint and make a good decision. He's a good finisher, and just, you know, he plays with a lot of physicality and toughness. And I think he's got a chance to surprise some people this season.
1: It feels like with Jake and Uriah and Hudson and Dax, this backcourt has a chance to be really, really good.
0: Yeah, I think, you know, I think the strength of our team is our guards. And, you know, I still think college basketball is a guards game. So I feel good about our backcourt and think that, you know, we have a chance to be a really good team because of it.
1: Does it feel a little bit like you're unwrapping a present today and you get to see it for the first time?
0: You know, I'm not sure it feels that way to me, but I can understand the analogy.
1: Coach, best of luck against Oklahoma State. Thanks for the time.
0: Thanks, Rob. Appreciate it.
1: Lobo head coach Eric Olin, our guest pregame. New Mexico and Oklahoma State coming up shortly. It's Lobo Basketball on UNM Sports Radio Network.
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9: Back live inside Gallagher Iba Arena, built and opened in 1938, named after a legendary wrestling coach and legendary basketball coach. Alongside broadcast partner Hunter Green, I'm Rob Reportoy. Lobos have never been in Stillwater. First opportunity to play this team here. They did win the last meeting. It was a regular season contest. It was played in Oklahoma City, interestingly enough, where the Lobos stayed last night because of the home football game here in Stillwater. This town was completely booked out. But we got to check out Bricktown there in downtown OKC. Very cool location there along the Bricktown Canal. Lobos and Oklahoma State coming up for you here shortly. Okay, Hunter, let's take a peek at some of your keys to victory here today. And obviously, there's no win or loss. It is an exhibition. But the keys to the game are brought to you by Albuquerque Santa Fe Toyota Dealers. Toyota, let's go places. What does New Mexico want to get accomplished here today, and how do they do it?
10: Well, first of all, you know, with a lot of the young players on the roster, they want to be able to match the physicality. I think Coach talked about that. Just be able to be physical at this level at a Division I competition. And then, of course, execute offensively and defensively, you know, because they've been practicing. Now when the lights are on, the popcorn's popping, can you execute through adversity here on the road? And then transition defense is another thing, because this Oklahoma State team has a really strong backcourt, and they're going to look to push it and run every time. Got to get back on defense. Rebounding the basketball, both offensively and defensively, that's a concern for Coach, as he mentioned in the pregame, rebounding the basketball, especially on the defensive end. And then, of course, because everyone's so new and you're in this environment, got to take care of the basketball. Between the two guards that are going to be starting here, both Kashi and Kanye had 100 steals last year. So these guys are hunting the ball. They're going to be deflecting the ball. Got to take care of the basketball.
9: 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We come back on the other side. 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
7: 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The Balloon Fiesta Field in October. 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And across from UNM, there's another one, Frontier Restaurant, operating for over 50 years. 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
10: Good afternoon, Lobo fans. We welcome you live inside Gallagher Iba Arena on the campus of Oklahoma State University. New Mexico has come to the plains to visit Oklahoma State to start the 26-27 preseason schedule. Alongside my broadcast partner, Hunter Green, I'm Robert Portnoy. Time for your starting lineups for this afternoon's contest. First, for the host Oklahoma State Cowboys, their third-year head coach is Steve Lutz, and they set up like this. An outstanding returning point guard at 6 feet, 195 pounds. He's a fifth-year player from Virginia Beach, Virginia. He's Kanye Clary. Alongside him, in the backcourt, another returner at 6'6", 205, a sophomore from Holly Springs, North Carolina, the shooting guard, Ryan Crotty. A name familiar to the Lobos from the NIT a year ago, Cashin Add at 6'3", 200 pounds, a fifth-year transfer from Sam Houston State, will play as the swingman. The power forward is Andrea Grubovic from Montenegro, an Arizona State transfer at 6'11", 220, a senior, and the center is Julius Olaifania. He is from New Zealand, from Georgetown, 7 feet and 260. The Lobos, backcourt, familiar faces. Point guard Uriah Tonet, shooting guard Jake Hall at 5'11 and 6'4, respectively. The swingman is Hudson Mays at 6'5, 210, a sophomore from LA, California, the UC San Diego transfer. At the power forward, Raiders Petritus, the Cal transfer, who played at Air Force, and the post is Federico Grandi from Italy. He is a senior playing his first year of college basketball. Oklahoma State wins the tip and gets the first possession in the front court to our right. A wing three from Crotty is short, trickles off the backside of the iron. Lobos clear it. New Mexico moving right to left across the UNM Sports Radio Network dial with their first possession of the afternoon. Home cherry uniforms and Jake Hall from the wing banks one in, a deep three, and it's 3-0 New Mexico.
17: We'll take it.
10: Didn't sure call it, but it counts the same. Happy to have you along, however you have locked us in today across the UNM Sports Radio Network and at GoLobos.com. Baseline drive and a floater from the angle left by Cashinat is no good. The Lobos clear it, and Jake Hall across the timeline. He's got it between the rings. Has he dribble? Finds Tonet right corner. Back to Hall, angle right. Top of the circle now to Petritus, 15 on the timer. Yo-yo bounce for Redis, gives it to Tonet. And he comes off a Hall screen. Hall will pull off the pitch from Tonet, and he's fouled shooting the three ball. They get Nat, and Hall will have three free throws.
17: Yeah, Nat's a very aggressive, again, gambles a lot, gets a lot of steals. That time, Jake drew the foul.
10: So he's already made an exhibition three. He banked it in. He is the most prolific three ball maker in the history of Lobo Athletics. He knocked down 117 of them last year to break Anthony Mathis' single-season mark. He had also a program record, 9 games with 5 or more made threes. That's not just for a freshman. Neither of those records is just for a freshman. They are the records in Lobo basketball history. Now, for freshmen, his total of 117, Hunter, is the fourth most in Division I college basketball history, behind Antoine Davis, Steph Curry, and Trae Young. He knocks down three free throws. The Lobos have an early 6-0 advantage. A baseline three is off the front iron and cleared weak side by the Lobos. That miss coming from Ryan Crotty. New Mexico has it with a chance to make this an early three-possession game. Hall between the circles, goes between the legs, spins to the foul line, leans in, scoops, and nice. Scores! Hall with all 8 Lobo points. It's 8-0 New Mexico at the 18-20 mark. Now Nat running in transition after the made bucket. Catches a beautiful pass ahead from Kanye Clary and lays it in, and that breaks up the scoring drought for the Cowboys.
17: Hall's kind of coming up a little limp here. Not sure if he's cramping or what.
10: A pass to the top of the circle to Petritis was weak. It was knocked away and stolen by Oklahoma State. Crotty will shoot a transition three and miss off to the right. And a loose ball foul is going to be called on Nat, I believe. If it is, it'll be Nat's second. One thing to note, this is an exhibition. There will be no foul outs here today. So you get to five fouls, you can continue playing. And Jake Hall will take a little breather, and they'll check to make sure that he's okay. Imran Suljanovic checks in for the Lobos.
17: Yeah, I'm not sure if Hall stepped on a foot or if he's just kind of cramping up there, but looks like he's okay. Trainer Rob is taking a look at him.
10: Rob Rimmerin.
17: Yep.
10: Talking with Jake. You'll note the back of his jersey now says Jay Hall instead of just Hall. That's because his brother Dax Hall is now on the roster too. Crossover bounce through the center circle for Tonet. Pulls up top of the ring and hands it off to Grani. Grani, the former Italian pro. Baseline right now to Mays. Mays, left-hand take to the elbow. Pitches cross-key to Petritis. Knifes inside, and Redis has it blocked at the rim. Oklahoma State in transition. Another beautiful pass ahead from Clary, and the layup is good from Anthony Falesi, and that's four straight for Oklahoma State.
17: We talked about how fast Oklahoma State pushes that ball.
10: One of the top teams in tempo in 2025, 2026, top 15 the last 2 years, in fact, for Oklahoma State under their head coach Steve Lutz. Lobos up 8-4, 17:05 remaining, first stanza. Petritis drives to left baseline, pitches to Grotti at the left elbow. His cross-key feed is stolen away by Clary. Nice anticipation. A Euro step and a left-hand layup. No good from Clary, but it's tapped in. Beautiful putback.
17: Yeah, that's Falesi, the freshman, tapping that in and transition.
10: Second hoop for Falesi on the putback. Four quick points for him in his first action for the Cowboys. Stojanovic comes off a ball screen from Grani and skips it left wing to Mays. Shot fake. He'll drive the left baseline through contact. Banks it too strong. And Halai Fanua rebounds the New Zealander for the Cowboys. A drive and a pitch to left wing for Falesi. Shot fake for him as he gets in the air. Oh. Lays it up and in, and he's fouled out of a chance for an old-fashioned three-point play. So Falesi has all six Oklahoma State points to answer the eight straight scored by Jake Hall to start the game for UNM.
17: How ready is this 6'5 freshman Falesi? Doing it all in transition, getting to the rim, and one opportunity.
10: Falesi is from Hawaii. He's 6'5". They got ready for the exhibition schedule, Oklahoma State did, and this campaign with a summer trip to Puerto Rico. They played three games in a tour of Puerto Rico. He led his team in rebounding, Falesi did, with six boards per game in those three exhibition contests. He misses the foul shot. Lobos 8. Oklahoma State 8, and now Tonet is bumped and fouled on the take. Whistle on the wing. Side out UNM at the 16-13 mark here in this first stanza. Chris Howell has entered the game for the Lobos. So has Finn Lastring, the true freshman. Dax Hall, another of those true freshmen, has checked in for the first time for the Lobos. So the backcourt is Dax Hall, Uriah Tonet, and Hudson Mays. The front court, Chris Howell, returning Lobo, and the German freshman, Finn Lastring. Dax has it out near the center line. 15 on the shot clock. He'll feed Finn Lastring on the wing. Dribble handoff to Tonet. Now to Dax, top of the circle. Spinning and firing to Hudson, high left. He'll put it on the deck right-handed. Drive and pitch to a cutting Howell. His layup hits the underside of the rim on the near side, and a loose ball foul has been called. Let's see who it's on. It's on Howell off the miss. We've got timeout, 15:51 to go, first half. Lobos 8, Cowboys 8. It's exhibition basketball from Stillwater on the UNM Sports Radio Network.
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9: The first half of basketball is brought to you all season long by Nucenta Credit Union, the power of we. We're in Stillwater, Oklahoma, New Mexico, and the host Oklahoma State Cowboys deadlocked at 8 apiece at the 15:51 mark here in the first half. An electric start for Lobo shooting guard, returning sophomore Jake Hall. He scored the first 8 points of the game, and Hall still stretching during this timeout. As he came out of the game, he's working his left quad, it looks like, Hunter, with his hands.
10: Yeah.
9: Maybe a little strain or a cramp or something in that left quad.
10: Yeah. Yeah, he's got all 8 Lobo points.
9: And he scored the first 8 points of the game.
10: Yeah.
9: Oklahoma State has answered with 8 in a row. And New Mexico has not scored now in 2.5 minutes. Oklahoma State basketball moving left to right for the first 20. Foul away from the ball on an entry pass. It'll go on New Mexico. 19 on the timer here for the Cowboys.
10: The foul was on Uriah Tenet.
9: Tenet picks up his first. Remember, no foul outs today. Luka Bogovac enters it. I think we got a kick.
10: Yeah. Got a new 20-second
9: shot clock. Adds 5 ticks back to the timer. Reset it from 15 to 20. 8-8 basketball game. 15.5 minutes remaining here in the first half. Bogovac gets it in on the left wing. Jacob Walker, Sam Houston guard transfer, gives it up. And on the return pass, Bogovac throws it into the front row on the far sideline. An Oklahoma State turnover. Lobos will take over. Out of the timeout, Mays, Dax Hall, Tenet, Lastring, and Howell for the Lobos. Lastring hands it off to Dax Hall on the right wing. Now to Tenet between the rings. Uses a Lastring ball screen, but Walker fights over top and stays in front. Now Howell, top of the circle. Back to Tenet, left baseline. Spinning into the paint, Uriah steps back, falls away, 15 feet, left elbow, no good, off the right iron. Rebound to Falesi for OSU. Cowboys have it, front court, right in front of our broadcast position. Walker, shirt tail out, gives it up to Ahmed. Ahmed holding, now finds Falesi at the top. Falesi 6 of 8 for Oklahoma State. Dribble handoff here to Bogovac. He'll pull up off the bounce, knock down a left wing three.
10: Tough shot. 6'6", senior Bogovac.
9: One of 2 Montenegrins on the team for Oklahoma State. They've scored 11 straight now. They're up 11-8 after Lobos were up 8-0. Hudson Mays with a wide-open right-wing three off the back rim, no good. Weeks out, rebound pulled by Ahmed. Ahmed's from Nigeria, Benjamin Ahmed. 6'10", sophomore. He's got it. Top of the arc, off a switch, Tenet guards him. Tenet poked it away, Ahmed got it back. Gives it up to Bogovac. Bogovac will call Walker out to the wing. Walker catches, now takes Mays, left baseline. Punches it out front here to Falesi. Shot fake for Falesi. He had his shot rejected, but the loose ball falls right to Ahmed, and Ahmed lays it in. 13 straight for Oklahoma State. Hall works off a ball screen from Lastring. Gives it up to Lastring on the right wing. bounces baseline right to Mays, and a foul on the catch charge of Valesi. Here comes Rita Petritis, the veteran of Air Force and Cal in Berkeley, and now the University of New Mexico. Jake Hall returns as well. Good sign. Hudson Mays and Uriah Tenet check out. We'll keep an eye on the Jake Hall quad.
10: We got two Halls out there. How about that?
9: The brothers Hall. Dax, younger brother. Jake, older brother. On court for the first time together as Lobos in the exhibition here in Stillwater. 20 on the timer for UNM off the Oklahoma State foul. Oh. Howell, the inbounder, finds Hall. Right corner, catch and shoot, three on the way. He has all 11 Lobo points. That ends a 13-0 Oklahoma State run. It's 13-11 Cowboys. Hall guarding Valesi. Now out front to Latrell Ullman, another of the freshman class for Oklahoma State. Hands it off to Bogovans. He'll drive, pitch to the right slot. Ahmed had it stripped by Petritis. Got it back. Fires over the freshman and knocks it down over last string.
10: For all the traffic and the defensive hands reaching in, Ahmed able to finish at the rim.
9: Last string had the hands up at 6'10", but could not block the shot, and Ahmed finished it off. Here's Hall. Uses the last string screen, bounces to the cutting last string. He'll spin and fire over the left shoulder with a jump hook. It rimmed out. Rebound cleared by Dax Hall. Pitch out for Jake Hall, three, and he knocks it down. Jake Hall has 14 points for the Lobos. It's 15-14 Oklahoma State.
10: Last string could have taken that shot.
9: Catch and shoot corner three on the way for Valesi. Misses back rim. Weak side carom to Chris Hall. Chris Howell, Lobo ball. Howell up the far right wing through the Eddie Sutton logo. It's Eddie Sutton Court, the legendary coach of the Cowboys for many years. Petritis between the circles. Uses the Hall screen. Drives the right rail. Pitches to last ring. Baseline right. Feathery right hand touch from the baseline. An 8-footer goes.
10: I like last ring's touch.
9: Lobos back in front at 16-15, 12:05 remaining here in the first 20. Valesi in the right corner, and he's fouled by Chris Howell. Howell picks up his second personal, 17 on the shot clock, 12 minutes on the game clock. Benjamin Schuck out of Austria, and the Swedish Tunde Valberg Fasasi check in for the Lobos as the German last string and the San Diegan Howell check out for New Mexico. Who will score the first points by the Lobos that are not Jake Hall? Finn Lastring was the guy to do it. Lastring with the little jump hook. Ended the Jake Hall 14 straight for UNM. This is a decorated officiating crew we have here today, by the way. All three of them worked the final four this past season. Oklahoma State possession, catch and shoot, top of the ring, three on the way. It's no good. Ullman can't convert. Loose ball foul. Who are they going to get?
10: That's Schuck.
9: Benjamin Schuck.
10: But you know what? I like the physicality.
9: Got to be aggressive.
10: Yeah.
9: Timeout on court. 11:53 to go. We're in the first half. New Mexico 16. Oklahoma State 15 on the UNM Sports Radio Network.
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9: 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What a remarkable start to the exhibition slate for 2026-2027 for standout returning first-team All-Mountain West performer and Freshman of the Year in the conference. Lobo guard Jake Hall has 14 of the Lobos' 16 points as New Mexico leads host Oklahoma State 16-15, about the midpoint of the first half. He is a remarkable scorer.
10: Well, there's no question, and we know he's comfortable with the ball in his hand, so, you know, got to get the other guys involved somehow. I thought Lastring had an opportunity. A couple of guys passed up shots. Maybe there's some nerves trying to work it out this first game. So, but, Hall just looks so comfortable out there.
9: Oh, Petritis got knocked down. Yeah. That's terrific work by the veteran. He baited the freshman Allman, and Allman put a forearm shiver right into his chest.
10: Right. And looking at Allman, though, he's a specimen. That guy is very physical. I mean, just looking at him, he's chiseled in every part of it. But Ritus baited him.
9: Jake Hall, shot fake on a three, whips it inside to Shook to the right corner for a Tunda three ball, back rim no good. Valberg Fasasi has a fabulous stroke. He won the three-point shooting contest, and the Lobo Howl back on Friday in the pit powered by Nusenda. He could stroke it harder.
10: Oh, he can.
9: Loose basketball last touched off the miss by Oklahoma State. Lobos will have the possession. Baseline out of bounds underneath. Fresh 20 on the timer. Hall catches the inbound. Gives it up to Shook. Gets it back off the dribble handoff. Skip pass. Left wing. Tunda wants another one.
10: Oh.
9: And it rimmed out all the way around and out. For Valberg Fasasi. Loose basketball on the floor.
10: Look at
9: Benny Shook in the middle of that scrum, and it'll be a held ball.
10: And he's the guy we kind of were concerned about, his physicality. And what? Look, he's in the scrum right in the middle of it, getting after it.
9: Gotta love it. Both Shook and Imran Suljanovic, Austrian, and they are teammates from Austrian national teams, including the senior national team for Austria. Tunda is the inbounder to Hall. Now to Shook. Hand off to Hall in the wing. Screen for Hall. Gives it up to his brother Dax Hall. Baseline right to Shook. The cutter is Petritis. Catches on the right elbow. Spins into the paint. Wild lefty runner off the right iron. Rebounded by Parker Robinson for Oklahoma State. He'll whip it ahead to the right corner for an open transition three. Off the back rim and no good from Gerbovich. And the putback is good. Strongman pose for Benjamin Ahmed, the Nigerian. ...17-16 Cowboys. Hall has it left wing high. Uses the Shook screen, Hezzy dribble into the paint. Leaner foul,
10: nice.
9: Got it to go!
10: You like how Hall kind of did the up and under, went underneath the defense, drawing the foul, whip contact, finishing at the rim.
9: Just incredible. Jake Hall with 16 of the 18 Lobo points and a chance for the old-fashioned three-point play. Hall has already been to the line once. He made all three charity shots when he was fouled, stroking a three. He set a UNM and Mountain West freshman scoring record last year with 605 total points. Knocks down the charity shot to make it 19-17 Lobos. Dribble penetration, lefty runner over Dax Hall is no good. That was Kanye Clary. Nice defense by Dax. Lobos clear it. They're headed right to left with the possession now. Hall, catch and shoot, left wing three. Off the pitch from his brother Dax. He used the screen from Benny Shook and buried another. 22-17 Lobos. Hall already has 20 points for New Mexico. And a foul by Shook at the other end. 23 on the timer. As Shook picks up the personal, Oklahoma State basketball, Petritis checks out. Hudson Mays returns. Mays and the Hall brothers in the backcourt. Valberg Fasasi and Shook the frontcourt.
17: And a foul on Mays as Clary was coming off a screen on the inbound. One thing to note, no foul outs today.
10: Yeah. It's very, another thing to note, it's very physical out there, especially at the guard play.
17: The Lobos have scored six in a row, by the way, to take this current lead at 22-17. Their biggest lead was 8-0. The Lobos scored the first eight of the basketball game.
10: Kanye Clary at the free throw line, shooting over 80% last year.
17: Front end of the 1-1. Nice announcer's jinx right there. Atta baby. He missed it. Rebound, Mays. Here goes Dax. Hold the rim. Oh, from the right side of the iron. The lefty layup curls off the front rim. Oklahoma State plays fast. Euro step and a runner from Robinson. Left baseline, no good. Cleared by Mays. Hudson Mays through the center wheel. Hudson Mays down the left rail. Hudson Mays fouled at the rim. That one's going to go on Halai Fanua.
10: One of the things we noticed in some of the workouts is Mays is just a really good rebounder for his height, or his position and his height. That time able to get a rebound and take it coast to coast, get contact at the rim. We might see a lot more of that from Mays this year.
17: And what do you need to rebound at 6'5" as he lists? You need bunnies. You need hops. And he showed them off winning the dunk contest on Friday night at the Lobo Howl. Hudson Mays plays much bigger than his actual 6'4", 6'5" frame, doesn't he?
10: Not only is he athletic, he's got these long arms. And I think he's going to really help this team at the rebounding position.
17: Mays made the first but missed the second, but there's a lane violation as they catch Oklahoma State in too early. Mays has a little hesitation when he bends his knees. Basketball's better with a crisp Bud Light at your game. Keep it crisp, Lobos. Easy to drink, easy to enjoy. So Mays adjusts the waistband on the cherry Lobo unis, trimmed in the silver and white. His home whites, trimmed in navy and orange for the host Cowboys. Mays' second free throw rattles out. Shot it at 80% for UCSD last year. He splits the pair, rebounded by Oklahoma State. Hesitation dribble for Clary. Feeds top of the circle to Halai Fanua. Now, angle right, it comes to Crotty. Crotty back to Halai Fanua in the paint. Leaner against Shook, and he's fouled from that Big 12 logo about 10 feet from the goal. It's off the back rim, but he'll shoot free throw.
10: Again, Shook being physical, just out of position that time. Had his body sideways as he was trying to chest the big fella, Halai Fanua.
17: So a chance for Oklahoma State to end a 7-0 Lobo run at the foul line. The Lobos have scored 12 of the last 14 points over the last 3 minutes. Halai Fanua free throw is good. Auckland, New Zealand native, cut his teeth in the NBA Academy Australia. Halai Fanua played the last two seasons with Georgetown. And his sophomore year, he averaged 9.5 points, 4.5 boards. That's last year. He was his country's National Junior Player of the Year in 2023. He missed a free throw, but the rebound is cleared by Robinson. Robinson between defenders, can't convert the layup, and Valbert Fasasi pulls the carom, and he's fouled over the back on Halai Fanua. It was interesting to watch the preparation for this game, and it is an exhibition game, Hunter, so yes, they did delve into the Oklahoma State scout, but again, it's mostly about the Lobos today, right? But they talked about something that you remember from your playing days, a sort of a thing that teams will like to do where they cross the key, rebounding free throws, right?
10: Yeah, just on the block out, you know, the not the first guy lined up, but the second guy crisscrossing and trying to, you know, block out the first position on the opposite side of the block.
17: Valbert Fasasi missed the free throw, and Oklahoma State scores at the other end. A baseline drive, a rim run for Falesi, and he lays it in from the right side. Lobo basketball, New Mexico 23, Oklahoma State 20. Shook with the catch and shoot left wing three. Off the back rim, no good off the feed from Dax Hall. Rebound cleared by Clary. Clary through the center wheel. Clary fires right corner. Pass fake by Falesi. Falesi drives the baseline, and he's going to be fouled by Shook.
10: Yeah, I think it was Shook. Yeah, Shook's got to have at least four fouls.
17: Four fouls in the first 11 minutes.
10: We don't have to worry about him
17: not
10: playing
17: today.
10: Physical. Yeah, but, I mean, he's you'd rather see him do that, be more physical than be passive, right? You can work with that. You can clean that up.
17: So Federico Grani will tap out Benny Shook. Shook gets a breather. Grani will take over the five position for the Lobos. And Anthony Falesi toes the line. Missed it. Front end of the 1-1. Lobos clear it. New Mexico ball up 23-20. Dax Hall, top of the circle. Grani's going to screen away for Hall, and a foul trying to get over the screen is going to be called on Jacob Walker. That'll send Jake Hall to the charity stripe, and you don't want him there. 1-1 opportunity for Hall. There's already 4-for-4 at the foul line today with a game-high 20 points. Yes, Hall has 20 of the Lobos, 23 points. Lastring had a little baseline floater. Finn Lastring, the German freshman, post player, and Hudson Mace has a free throw. That's it. Jack Hall knocks down the front end of the 1-1. Jake Hall, excuse me. Jake with one more. Shot fake Jake, he came to be known a season ago. Misses the second free throw, and it's pulled by Ahmed. Oklahoma State ball, 24-20. Lobos, 8:35 left here in the first half. Falesi fouled by Hall as he used a screen from Ahmed, and Jake was trying to fight through it, and he held him.
10: Yeah, both teams shooting free throws here.
17: Double bonus. Yeah. Falesi will shoot two now. Falesi was regarded as the number one player in the state of Utah in his draft class, a consensus four-star recruit. 24/7 Sports, the recruiting service, rated him number 32 nationally. Well-respected freshman class recruited by Oklahoma State. Four of those. They also brought in six transfers, and they have five returners among the 15 on their roster. Falesi trying to book them both, and he does.
10: Showing a three-quarter court, kind of a full court, soft pressure here by Oklahoma State.
17: The Lobos worked on this a little bit. A 1-2-2 is what they just employed. New Mexico pitches over top of it. Hall fires it ahead to Valberg Fusasi. Now UNM can run its offense. Mays catches left baseline. He'll put it on the deck right-handed. Lean in, lay it in left-handed. Mays over a big guy. Scores it over the 6'10 Ahmed.
10: With the offhand, left off the glass.
17: That's what he can do. Get to the goal. A drive and a leaner. Right-hand runner. No good from Gerbovich. Loose basketball on the floor. We've got a battle and we've got a tie-up. And the arrow will favor the host Cowboys. Howell and Tenet will check in. So will Stiljanovic for the Lobos after the timeout. We go to a break. 7:53 to go. Oklahoma State ball. We're in the first half. Lobos 26 and the Cowboys 22. It's Lobo basketball on the UNM Sports Radio Network.
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1: 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Someone finds out you haven't been yet, and they just say, go to Frontier. Then you show up and you get it. The tortillas are made by hand right there, all day. The green chili stew and pozole have been the same recipe since 1971. The breakfast burritos come wrapped in tortillas still warm off the press, and the sweet rolls are bigger than they have any right to be. Nobody argues about Frontier. 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
10: 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Alongside all-time Lobo great Hunter Green, I'm Robert Portnoy. We're in Stillwater. The Lobos' first visit here. These teams have met four times during the regular season. The Lobos won three of those, including the last contest between the two teams, which took place in nearby Oklahoma City, about an hour away. The Lobos won that one back in 2011, 66-56. And New Mexico leads the all-time slate, 3-1 over the Cowboys. .753 on the game clock. Lobos 26, Cowboys 22. Past the midpoint of the first half, Hunter, give me a couple of thoughts. What stands out to you right now?
17: You know, first thing is the physicality. Both teams are being physical. And that's a good thing because that's what both coaches want. And both teams are really taking care of the basketball.
10: Robinson, the trigger man under the bucket for Oklahoma State out of the timeout. Gets it in baseline left. Bogovac drives the baseline and a foul on the rise. And let's see who they get. Maybe Chris Howell?
17: Yeah, undersized in there with the longer Oklahoma State team.
10: Luka Bogovac is his name. Bogovac is from Montenegro. He is a transfer from North Carolina. Yep, he was a Tar Heel. One season with the Tar Heels last year, 33 games, 21 starts, 24 minutes per game, averaged 10 points, 2 assists. He led Oklahoma State last season with 52 made threes. That seems like a lot, doesn't it?
17: Oh,
10: but
17: yeah.
10: Then you look and you see what Jake Hall did. He made 117, yeah, yeah. Partner. Unbelievable.
17: Doubled it, right?
10: Yes. Incredible. 2-for-2 at the stripe for Bogovac. NBA All-Star Nikola Vucevic. They played together on the Montenegro national team. Lobos have it front court to our left. Howell at the top. Bounce it to the cutting Stiljanovic. He'll shoot a little teardrop. It's an air ball, and it went off the Lobos and out of bounds. Hudson Mays deflected it. You can see Stiljanovic with a red sleeve on the left leg. His knee, he told me, repaired twice. He had a dislocated patella that cost him last season. The St. John's transfer did not appear in a college game. Great on-ball defense by Uriah Tenet, and he forced a double dribble from the freshman Allman. How about Tenet's on-ball defense?
17: Yeah, I like it. And that time, he knew the scouting report. You got a freshman out here in the backcourt handling the basketball. Get after him.
10: 26-24. Lobos in front. Tenet on the right wing. Nearly lost it. Got it back. Grani holds at the top off the Tenet feed. Dribble handoff to Mays. 15 to shoot. They'll drive the left baseline. Spin over the left shoulder. Lean in. Layup right-handed short. Rebound tapped out and controlled by Clary. Ahead to Falesi. The freshman spins it out. Stojanovic guards him. Top of the circle to Clary. 20 to shoot as he drives the left rail and pitches left corner. That's Bogovac. Now back to Clary. Clary backs down to net. Kick out from a Bogovac three. Left iron. No good. Weak side. Carom to Mays. Mays flips it ahead to Howell up the left wing for the Lobos. Now to Grani between the circles. A foot in the Oklahoma State logo at center court. To net. To net. Will dance on Clary. Feed Ziljanovic now. 13 to shoot. Imran. Right hand bounce to the elbow. Loses his footing, feeds Tenet on the wing. 5 to shoot. Tenet goes baseline right. Pulls up. Gorgeous 15-footer right baseline.
17: Tenet's gotten so much better with that nice little pull-up.
10: 28-24 Lobos. 6:05 mark. First half. Bogovac splits defenders. Reach in foul on Tenet as he put it on the deck against Howell. Second.
2: second personal on Uriah tonight. 6:03 mark. First half, 28-24, New Mexico Lobos. One thing that New Mexico knew would be tested today was their size, their strength, and their toughness, because this is a big Oklahoma State unit. And so far, they've hung in there, partner.
3: Yeah, they have.
10: Scrappy.
2: Parker Robinson checks back in for Anthony Falesi. Robinson, part of the freshman class, a four-star out of New Market, Maryland. Had offers from Cal, Clemson, Providence, West Virginia, Illinois. A lot of choices. Chose the Cowboys. Bogavats knocks down two free throws. 28-26, New Mexico, six-minute mark, first half. Lobo ball. Tenet uses the grindy screen to the left elbow. Double team. Kick out to Howell. Shot fake on a triple. He'll go left baseline with a left-hand bounce. Double teamed at the block. Now to Grani. Grani spins from the elbow. Kick out to the net. Right wing, 10 seconds on the timer. He's going to dance on a big fella and pull a three from the right wing, and it rims out. Rebound, last touch by Siljanovic. It'll be Oklahoma State ball.
10: So I think Siljanovic can be help on the boards, too. He's long. He's got good anticipation.
2: And he's bouncing. He participated in that Howell dunk contest on Friday night.
10: Jumping over Coach Olin.
2: Clary with the ball for Oklahoma State, their fine point guard. He's played at both Mississippi State and Penn State in his career. Here's Bogavats. Bogavats drives right baseline. Kicks it to the trailer Robinson for a triple, and it rims out. Nice box out by Ahmed. He cleared it left-handed and put it back up and got fouled in the process.
10: Chris Howe, I think, it whistled again for a personal foul, but he's trying to go up against guys who are 3-4 inches taller than him in the post. And as I say that, Lastring checks in at 6'10".
2: Ahmed, Nigerian-born, came to the U.S. at age 16 to play for an academy in Connecticut, Putnam Science Academy. He's at the line. Free throw, back rim, no good. So Jake Hall and Finn Lastring will check in for the Lobos as Grani checks out, as does Chris Howell for the Lobos. Lastring's dad played, not professionally, but played for a small club team in his home country of Germany. He's from the town of Essen, Finn Lastring. It's the 10th largest city in Germany. Split of the pair of free throws after a miss, a make. And Lobos headed the other way. Here's Imran Stojanovic driving the right baseline and drawing contact.
10: I like Hall giving that ball up early, looking for early opportunities. UNM hasn't really had fast break looks.
2: They got it up the court really quickly after that missed free throw. Stojanovic misses the first of two charity shots. Bosnian-born Siljanovic. Both his parents are Bosnian. His family moved to Austria. He helped lead Austria to a silver medal in the 24 FIBA Under-18 Eurobasket Championships. Misses both free throws, but a nice rebound by Lastring, and he traveled with it after a reach-in and an attempted tie-up by Oklahoma State. So get credit for the offensive rebound there, but a turnover on the travel. 5 minute mark. We're in the first half. Lobos 28, Oklahoma State 27. First of three exhibitions to start the season for New Mexico over three consecutive weekends. Clary crosses the timeline. Gives it up to the trailing Grubovic. He's got it by the smaller Tenet. Now to Clary on the left wing. He'll pull off the step back over Siljanovic. Missed the left wing three. And a loose basketball, last touch by Mays.
10: Mays got a hand on it again, crashing the boards. I think he can get a good 4 or 5 boards a game, easy. From the guard position.
2: Last year, 11 points, 5.7 rebounds. Honorable mention, all Big West at UC San Diego, Hudson Mays, a season ago.
10: Check that. He can get 5.7.
2: Okay. Clary catches the inbound. His nice bounce pass, pocket pass, stolen by Stojanovic. Imran across the timeline. Gives up to the trailing last ring. Now to Hall in the Eddie Sutton logo. Deep right corner, near center, stripe. Now the Mays between the circles. He'll cross over on Gerbovich, drive the right lane line. Has he dribble? His pump fake is no good. He got his own miss, and a putback curls off, but Mays draws contact, and he'll shoot free throws. Hudson Mays, look at how he's put together, Hunter. That guy is cut. One of the strongest Lobos.
10: Yes, he is, and I tell you what, he went through at least two or three contacts, right? I mean, just to get to the rim.
2: Tunde Valberg-Fusasi will check in between the free throws here. Mays' first charity shot is on the way.

0: No good. Rebound, Mays. Way above the iron. Outlet ahead to Tenet up the right wing. Works off a Hall screen. Now to Lastring. Lastring screens for Tenet. To the foul line. Picks up the bounce. To the left wing. Catch and shoot for Wahlberg for Sassi. Right iron, no good. 0 for 3 from distance. And nice work. Weak side by the freshman, Finn Lastring. Last touch was Ahmed. Lobo ball and a fresh 20. 3:45 to go first half. Lobo's 29, Cowboys 27. 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

0: Fans, your New Mexico men's basketball team will complete its preseason schedule with a pair of home games coming up in the inaugural Power Four tip-off series. The Lobos host Washington State on October 18 at 2 p.m. That's 1 week from today. And then Arizona State 2 weeks from today, October 25th at 2 p.m. Both those games at the Pit powered by Nucenda. 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And we'll see you in the Pit, powered by Nucenda. Robert Portnoy with Lobo all-timer Hunter Green. 3:45 on the game clock late first quarter, 29-27 New Mexico. A couple of things stand out. 21 first-half points for Jake Howell. That just jumps off the stat sheet. But you like what you've actually seen with your eyes, not stat sheet stuff, but just the way the Lobos have matched up in size and toughness with a very big Oklahoma State team.
1: No question. That was my biggest concern coming in here is, will this Lobo team, because they're so young, be physical enough, be able to play at that level? And they've matched the physicality of Oklahoma State, no question. And, I'm surprised.
2: A lot of fouls called on both sides. 24 total fouls. Catch and shoot triple for Lastring. Off the inbound. Knocks it down from the right wing. You actually thought he might win the three-point contest.
1: Oh, I like his stroke. And I guarantee the coaches called that. That was drawn up at half at the timeout.
0: That freshman big from Germany can flat out stroke it. Lobos by 5, 32-27. Clary drives on Valbert Fasasi. Pulls up left baseline. Short from 15. Well guarded. But the loose ball last touched on the rebound by the Lobos. And it'll be a fresh 20 for Oklahoma State. Hey, if you're looking for a meal that's never boring and guarantees fun, look no further than Sonic. Live free. Eat Sonic. Clary catches the inbound. Guarded by Tenet, the sophomore to Tenet. Cutter off the bounce pass,
1: nice,
0: the lay-in is good. Oh, that's Ahmed. A really nice athletic move from Benjamin Ahmed at 6'10".
1: It's a good matchup for Flynn.
0: Last ring wide open. He'll take the pitch from Tenet and knock down his second free ball in a row. 35-29 Lobos. Inside the 3-minute mark late first half. Boy, what a luxury to have a five-man that can shoot the rock like that. Catch and shoot right corner three for Robinson. Finds the bottom. He's a freshman. He was 5 of 8 and 3 balls in their Puerto Rico summer tour in June. A strip on the baseline and a turnover off of Hall and out of bounds. It'll be a New Mexico turnover, Oklahoma State basketball.
1: Coach upset with Jake Hall for dribbling in the corner, picking up his dribble, getting trapped there.

0: Tell him, give up the ball before you get in that dead man's corner.
1: Robinson across the timeline, threw it away. Can somebody chase it down near the center line? No, it'll be tracked down by Petritis. Petritis stole it away. Lobos have it. Front court to our left. Reedus, left wing high. 23 on the timer, skip it. Last ring, that's a 25-footer. Oh, Finn! He shot that one from Oklahoma City. Three in a row for the big fella.
0: And it's pretty, right?
1: I mean, oh, to see him perfect form. Lobos 38, Oklahoma State 32. Two-minute mark and a foul in the front court on Hall, his second. Free throws for the Cowboys. Gracious me, last ring. Had a little baseline floater, about an eight-footer from the right baseline. That was his first points to the Lobo. He has scored the last nine in a row, all from distance. First to two free throws for Parker Robinson. One more coming up after he makes the first. Latrell Allman checks in for Oklahoma State. And Benjamin Ahmed checks out. One more free throw for Robinson. Second one is also good. Coach Owen will take his use it or lose it first half, 30-second timeout. If you're just joining us, this is an exhibition contest. There will be no winner or loser in the win-loss column for the regular season. But a lot can be learned from today's contest for sure. And Coach Olin said to his team, he told us pregame, the game does not count, but it matters. Yep. And he also told me earlier this week, Hunter, that minutes are still being decided. We're three-plus weeks out from the regular season opener, and there is a lot of internal competition going on right now as guys are jockeying for position.
0: Mm-hmm. Yeah, no, this is, again, this is a lot for a coach to analyze, take a look at what he has, and guys to earn either starting positions or playing time.
1: 26-11 a year ago, the three seed in the Mountain West tournament after finishing 13-7 in regular season play for Coach Olin's Lobos in his first year in Albuquerque. The NIT semifinal loss to Tulsa and Indianapolis after a great series of NIT victories in the pit. The Lobos beat the 1-2-2 pressure, and Coach says, meet aggression with aggression. He wants the Lobos to attack it and score off it if they can. This time they'll pull it out and set it up in the half court. Ballberg for Sassi between the circles. Now to Hall on the left wing. To the left corner, Tenet. Eight to shoot. Uriah Tenet on the take with the right hand. To the left elbow. Finds Ballberg for Sassi. Catch and shoot left wing three. Back rim. Bounce off the top of the backboard. Loose ball won by Petritis. That's a hustle play for Reedus. And the Lobos lead it 40-34. Nice put back.
0: That's what you can expect from him. I mean,
1: 100%.
0: Yeah, Reedus is a very active, handsy player.
1: Bobo trainer Rob Rimmerman said the only thing that he had to do is Reedus Petritis was coming back from a hip labrum injury last year that curtailed his season with Cal, was slow him down. Reedus does not know anything less than 110 miles an hour. And they just had to make sure that he didn't do too much too soon. Ballberg for Sassi called for the foul. And the first of two free throws is no good from Gerbovich. Arizona State University last year for Gerbovich, where he scored 7 points, pulled 3 rebounds per game, made 43 threes while starting 27 games of the 33 he played for the Sun Devils. Moves to Big 12 rival Oklahoma State. Missed the first, made the second, splits the pair. Lobo ball off the made free throw. 40-35 Lobos. 1:10 left in the first half. Ballberg for Sassi at the top. Needs to give it up. He finds Tenet. 10 on the timer. Here's Uriah. Top of the circle. Got a switch. He's going to work on Allman. 5 to shoot. Tenet down the left rail. Feeds Lastring.
0: Nice
1: Lastring. Layup is good. Fumbled it initially. Got it back. And the German lays it in. He's in double figures. 11 for Lastring. 42 ticks left in the half. Lobos by 7. one off their biggest lead, 8-0 to start the game. Yes. Nice on-ball defense as Tenet and Hall converge, and they pinch the driver, and Bogovac, he travels with it.
0: You'll see a lot of that this year. Defense by committee. That time, Hall walled up, stopping the penetration as Tenet came in, like you said, pinched the offensive player, made him turn it over.
1: Good defense by Hall on Jake Hall with a double dribble. Between two minds. He was thinking about pitching it ahead Finn Lastring. Oklahoma State will take its use it or lose it first half 30 with 34 seconds on the game clock and 30 seconds on the shot clock. So possible here for New Mexico to get a stop and a score before we go to intermission.
0: Yeah, usually. Let's see here. Yeah, that's a stop here. Watched them work on a lot of two-for-ones. And, you know, typically when they have the ball, you know, they like to go two-for-one when it's, you know, like 42 seconds left. But here they're playing defense.
1: One other thing you noted in the Lobos practice yesterday in Oklahoma City, they got a chance to get into the practice facility of the Thunder's G League team. But they were dress rehearsaling for today's game, going through all the pregame stuff, how you come to timeouts, who sits where, like all the details. You got a lot of new guys.
0: Yeah, I like that. I really do. I mean, it's, you know, guys, now they're familiar with, you know, it's not new to them, right? Where are you going to sit in a timeout? Where are you going to stand in a timeout? All of that.
1: Mentioned that we've got a very decorated officiating crew of three guys who worked the Final Four this past season. Marcus Pettigrew, Doug Sermons, Jeffrey Anderson.
0: Lobo's showing a zone. Not sure it is a zone, but showing zone.
1: They have that little matchup zone in their bag.
0: It looks like a zone, but
1: they played it a little early last year and essentially abandoned it. They were a better man-to-man team. How about the silver and chrome with the cherry trim Nikes that Uriah Tenet is sporting?
2: I like
1: 10
2: them.
1: Seconds to go here as Clary takes Tenet off the bounce, feeds to the left corner for an open three. Catch and shoot for Gerbovich. Lobos have 3 seconds, two seconds, 1 second. Hall from half court off the right iron and no good as we go to break. Lobos 42, Cowboys 38 at intermission. We come back after this with the Lobo Basketball Halftime Show. It's Lobo Basketball on EONM Sports Radio Network.
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1: 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Easy to drink, easy to enjoy. New Mexico in front at the break, 42-38. They started with an 8-0 run to begin the game, and the Lobos would fall behind, then retake the lead with a 12-2 spurt, and they currently enjoy a four-point advantage at intermission. Lobos shoot 45% floor, 14 out of 31, to 39% for Oklahoma State. They were 12 of 31. New Mexico, 7 of 14 from the arc. That's 50%. Oklahoma State struggled, just 3 of 13 for 23%. Neither team great at the foul line. Lobos, 7 of 13, 54%. Oklahoma State, 11 of 17, 65%. The Lobos turned it over 5 times. Oklahoma State gave it away 7. Lobos won points off turnovers, 7 to 5. Rebounding battle, as you'd expect, the bigger Oklahoma State Cowboys lead it 25-19. Offensive side, 10-6. Second chance points, Oklahoma State 11, Lobos 6. Bench points, Cowboys got 31 off the bench, the Lobos 11. Paint points, 18-10 in favor of the Cowboys. Fast break points go 5-2 to New Mexico. UNM blocked a couple of shots, the Cowboys won. The Cowboys had 3 steals to the Lobos 2. New Mexico assisted on 9 of its 14 field goals. The Cowboys 5 assists on 12 makes. The game was only tied briefly at the beginning. 2 minutes and 7 seconds total that the game was deadlocked. The lead changed hands 4 times. UNM led for most of the half. 15 minutes of lead time for UNM to just shy of 3 minutes of lead time for Oklahoma State. Welcome back in, my broadcast partner, Hunter Green. I'm Robert Portnoy. So, Hunter, there are the numbers. You always love to circle some things on the stat sheet at halftime. What do you see?
0: Well, I was expecting Mays to play at a high level, and he did. Jake Hall played at a high level. I mean, guys who have experience showed up and played as expected. And, of course, I was surprised by some of the play of the young guys, right? Shook, for instance. Although his stats aren't very impressive, he came out, he was aggressive, he matched the aggression of the Cowboys, and, just little things like that really kind of stood out for me.
1: 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Please drink responsibly. Okay, time for us to get our first halftime break. We'll come back on the other side, and we'll take a peek at some of the individual numbers. Some of them from the first half are eye-popping. Stay with us. Lobos at the break. Lead Oklahoma State. Exhibition basketball. New Mexico 42. 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
1: We're back inside Gallagher-Iba Arena at Oklahoma State University. New Mexico at halftime leads the exhibition over the host Cowboys 42-38. Time for the individual stats, as always presented by Bud Light. Easy to drink, easy to enjoy. My broadcast partner, one of the best Lobos of all time, Hunter Green. I'm Rob Reporter, and Hunter, it was the Jake Hall show in the first half for the Lobos. New Mexico went up 8-0. Hall scored all eight. The Lobos fell behind 13-8, so they gave up a 13-0 run. Hall went back to work and scored six more in a row. He scored the first 14 points for New Mexico here today. Jake Hall finishes the half with 21 on 6 of 6 floor shooting and 4 of 4 from the arc. His only mistake, a missed free throw. He went 5 of 6 at the foul line. How much better can Jake Hall be after a remarkable freshman season that included averaging more than 6 points per game, a UNM and Mountain West record, 117 made threes, and a first-team All-Mountain West selection as a freshman? I mean, that's rarefied air. Where can he go as a sophomore?
0: Well, I mean, this year, his leadership role, right? Because you don't have Aubrey out there. He's got to take on that. And then, of course, on the defensive end, getting better on the defensive end, whether it's steals, stops, that sort of thing, and of course, rebounding, because the Lobos are going to need all five crashing the boards. But, no, there's room for improvement, and you can see he's comfortable shooting the ball, scoring the basketball. How do you get the other guys involved? How do you get your teammates comfortable taking shots?
1: I know you love the performance of the German freshman, 6'10", Finn Lastring, 11 points, 4 of 5 floor. He missed his first three-point shot attempt, and then he made three in a row. He missed a little bunny at the rim, but he also made a gorgeous little feathery right-hand floater from the baseline right from about 8 feet away.
0: Yep.
1: He finishes 4 of 5 field, 3 of 3 from the arc, 2 rebounds and an assist and 1 turnover in 9 minutes. 11 points for Lastring. Really impressive start.
0: You know, he's a freshman. He's got to get comfortable with this American style of basketball. The concern is it's not his shooting. We know he can do that. It's his physicality down low, playing big as he is. He's a big man. Does he play big, and can he defend and protect the rim? Those are the things that coach is looking for from Lastring here this season.
1: You mentioned Hudson Mays, and Mays struggled from the field, 1 out of 5. He was able to convert one layup, missed a couple others at the rim. Against the bigs of Oklahoma State, went fearlessly to the rim. He finished 2 of 4 at the foul line, so 4 points in the first half. Mays led his team with 5 rebounds, Hunter. Yeah. That's in just the first half. At 6'4", 6'5", he plays really big, doesn't he?
0: He does. I mean, yeah, we looked at his stats from last year. He averaged 5.7 rebounds. I think he can average 6, 7, maybe even 8 for this team because you don't have Bouillon. I mean, you're going to need someone who's going to go get your rebounds, and that's something that Hudson Mays can do. And he can do other things. I think off the bounce, he can get to the rim. When you look at guys on this team like Tanette Hall and now, of course, Hudson Mays, they can create their own offense, and that's something Mays is really good at.
1: Toyota Albuquerque Santa Fe dealers are proud supporters of Lobo Athletics. 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Time for our final halftime break. We come back on the other side with second half action. The Lobos and Oklahoma State Cowboys. New Mexico up 42-38 at the break on the UNM Sports Radio Network.
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1: Lobo sophomore Jake Hall with 21 first-half points. If this game counted, it would be the most first-half points by a Lobo in 3 years. The last time someone scored as many as 21, Lobo legend Jalen House with 26 against the New Mexico State Aggies. We're just about set for second-half action as New Mexico and Oklahoma State are playing the first exhibition of three for the Lobos to begin 2026-2027. 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I'm Robert Portnoy. This is fun. It feels early. I mean, this is October 11th. Are we really playing a basketball game this early? Well, there have been some changes. You can now play 3 exhibitions with fans in the stands. And remember, just a couple of years back, they changed to where you can now play a fellow D1 team. So teams are taking the opportunity to generate some revenue and do these big-time D1 matchups in the preseason. Yeah. It's pretty cool.
0: And get your teams ready.
1: Yeah. Here we go. Lobos have it moving left to right. Tanette with the cut. Tanette with the catch. Tanette fires left-handed. Too hard off the square. It was a nice feed from Benny Shook, but he can't convert. Rebound, Oklahoma State. Mays, Tanette, Jake Hall, Benny Shook, and Tunde Valberg-Fassasi out there for the Lobos to start the second half.
0: Coaches on Tanette, wanting him to get back. In transition, that time he picked up a personal foul. They changed the starting lineup.
1: Yep. Second half starts differently than the first did. Oklahoma State basketball, front court to our left. Walker, wing three, too strong, baseline right, rebound Shook. Tenet sprints it up the near right sideline into the front court for the Lobos. Shook catches the trailer in transition. Finds Tenet once again as Tenet works the right baseline, and Tenet put it on the deck. He is held and fouled. Whistle on Oklahoma State.
0: You know, in the first half, Tenet really didn't look to be aggressive offensively. I like to see him do more in terms of not just creating for his teammates, but look for his opportunities, because he can, off the dribble, he's so quick, he can create shots for himself.
1: Double-digit scorer last season as a true freshman. Catch and shoot, right wing three off the inbound for Hall. Off the heel, weak side Karam to the Cowboys. Oklahoma State basketball moving right to left. Gerbovich at the top. Now to the right wing to Cashy Nat, the Sam Houston transfer. He'll cross over on Hall. Lean in on Chuck. Bank is short. Rebound off the hands of Mays and out of bounds. It'll be Oklahoma State ball.
0: That would have been Mays' sixth rebound.
1: You can hear Lobo assistant coach Mike Roberts, the Indiana alum, screaming, "Good job, Benny. Good job, Benny." Love the way Benny walled up at the rim defensively there. Lobos can't finish the defensive possession with the rebound. And a fresh 20 for Oklahoma State. The inbounder is Nat. Out high for an open three. Alifanua misses, long rebound cleared by Nat. Their third chance on this possession. Walker, the Sam Houston transfer point guard. And a wing pass deflected. Last touch by the Lobos. It'll stay with Oklahoma State, 10 seconds to shoot.
0: I think they missed that one. That was off Nat.
1: Those two guys, Jacob Walker and Cashy Nat, were teammates last year for Sam Houston and lost in the pit to the Lobos in the NIT. As New Mexico made its run to the NIT semis in Indianapolis. Nat inbounds to Walker. Out top now to Halifanua. And he puts it on the deck against Benny Shook and lays it in. A foul on Shook.
0: Yeah, Shook didn't move his feet that time. He tried to use his length to defend. It's a teachable moment for the young fella.
1: Lastring checks in. Shook checks out as the Lobos make a change at the five position. .18-44 to go in the game. 42-40 Lobos. And Halifanua with an opportunity, an old-fashioned three-point play. And he does. Converts it. Lobos by one. Tenet on the point for New Mexico. Lastring screens for Uriah. Now to Finn Lastring, top of the circle. Dribble handoff to Mays on the right wing. He'll screen for Mays. Mays crosses over on the big man, Halifanua. Leans in, lays it in. Oh, they're going to call Hudson for the travel.
0: You know what Lastring does as a high perimeter guy? He opens up the inside.
1: He draws the big man away from the rim. Because he can shoot it. Lastring, the German freshman, made three triples in a row in the first. But the top, gutted by Lastring. Double handoff to Falesi. Falesi had an explosive start to his Oklahoma State career in the first half. Falesi with 10 points. Nat, pull up, left elbow. No good. Rebound cleared and converted by Falesi.
0: The freshman, Falesi. Very impressed.
1: Double digits for Falesi now. Albert Fasasi with a skip pass to the right wing to Hall. Shot fake on a three. Hall bounces to the cutting Mays. Mays has his shot blocked from behind by Falesi.
0: I don't know if that was a foul. Falesi got him. Nice pass by Hall, though, finding Mays cutting to the basket.
1: And that's going to be something that Jake Hall's going to have to do more of this season, isn't it, Hunter? Because they're going to run at him at the three-point line, and he's going to become a playmaker, isn't he?
0: Again, that's an area that he can improve in this year. As a sophomore.
1: So the foul on Falesi will put Mays at the charity stripe. Huddy, as his teammates call him. First free throw, good. 80% foul shooter at UCSD last year. Hudson Mays. Fantastic freshman season for Hudson Mays at UCSD. Honorable mention, all Big West. His dad, Derek Mays, with an All-American wideout for Notre Dame and won a Super Bowl with the Packers. Two free throws, 44-43. Lobos, catch and shoot, top of the arc, three for the big fella, Halaifanua. He can shoot it, can't leave him. Knocks down the long range J.
0: Oh, nice.
1: Tenet all the way to the rim, wow. Lays it in strong. He undressed somebody, Hunter, and then he scored through contact at the iron.
0: That's right. Took the hit.
1: Tied at 46, and Walker fouled on the take. Lastring picks up the personal. This foul should be on the floor. It is. Third teamer on the Lobos in the half. Remember, no foul outs today, and there are a lot of whistles. 18 on New Mexico, 13 on Oklahoma State. Here's Olaifanua at the top. Dribble handoff now to Walker. Walker checked by Tenet. To the right wing, Tenet. He's guarded by Mays. He'll pull up baseline right. Top 16-footer over Hudson Mays. Cashy Nat. Fifth-year player, the Sam Houston transfer. Lastring straight on three. Short off the feed. Rebound, Oklahoma State. Lobos down a pair. 48-46, Oklahoma State. Crossover bounce by Nat into the paint, and he's fouled on the rise by Hudson Mays. That's free throws what, coming for Nat.
0: Yeah, that's what Nat wants to do is get creative off the dribble. Get to the rim. Very athletic.
1: And he's much like Hudson Mays, a terrific rebounder, Hunter. Yeah. Nat averaged just over 8 rebounds per game at Sam Houston last year, scored at just shy of 11 points per game. He had 9 double-doubles. At 6'3", that's impressive.
0: And I could see Mays doing the same this year.
1: He was the Conference USA Defensive Player of the Year a season ago at Sam Houston, Cashy Nat, and third-team All-Conference. First free throw is good. Oklahoma State's biggest lead was 5 early in the first half. The Lobos' biggest lead was 8. And in fact, those two leads, 8-0 Lobos and then 13-5 Cowboys. Two free throws are good for Nat. Lobos down by 4. They're showing some 1-2-2 full court pressure. This time they take it away.
0: Look at Hall.
1: Oh, but Jake Hall's hustle got it back. Feeds Lastring. Lobos have a 3-on-1. Mays to the rim. Had it blocked. Tenet grabs it and lays it in.
0: Nice follow by Tenet.
1: Block shot for Nat, but Tenet was right there to clean it up. Cross key feed and a layup is good. Falesi scores.
0: Freshman. Falesi.
1: Really nice look there by Walker setting the table. Hall drives the baseline, feeds the cutting. Hudson Mays, and Mays is fouled at the rim.
0: Just puts his head down and drives hard to the rim. Mays drawing that foul.
1: Third teamer on Oklahoma State, and free throws up coming for Hudson Mays. Dax Hall and Chris Howell will check in for the Lobos between the charity shots. 16-minute mark in the second half. Have a feeling, Hunter, Hudson Mays is going to be one of those stat sheet fillers.
0: Oh, yeah.
1: 6 points, 5 boards, 1 assist. First free throw rattles in. Mentioned that Hudson Mays has a famous father, Derek Mays, the All-American wideout at Notre Dame and Super Bowl champ with the Packers. Well, his granddad on his mom's side is Roger Brown, an ABA legend and Naismith Hall of Fame basketball player, a teammate with the Pacers of former Lobo superstar Mel Daniels. And Hudson Mays calls him Uncle Mel. Very close, the families. Two free throws are good for Mays. Lobos down a pair, 52-50. Wide open, right wing three is short. Falesi can't convert. Lobos clear it, weak side. Hall up the near right wing across the timeline. The trailer is Mays on the left wing. Finds Howell at the left elbow. Skip it right corner to Dax Hall. Dax spin dribble, keeps the bounce alive. Out high to Lastering. Was going to hand it to Tenet, instead gives it to Hall. Dax down the left rail. Find Tenet. Catch and shoot left wing three. It's too strong. Weak side rebound. Tap by Lastry. Controlled by Howell. And Chris converts from the weak side on the putback. 52-52 tie.
0: Lobo showing zone defense here.
1: Lastry in the middle on the back line. Falesi on the left wing. Now to the left baseline to Nat, and a foul on Howell at the 15-minute mark. Chris Howell picks up the personal. His fifth. There are no foul outs, though. Keep that in mind. Timeout on court. Lobos 52, Oklahoma State 52. 15 minutes left. Exhibition basketball on the UNM Sports Radio Network.
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1: 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A dead heat, 52 apiece, 15 minutes left in Stillwater. It is an exhibition game. The Lobos have two players with five fouls. No one will foul out today, but both Benny Shook and Chris Howell have been a little bit too prone to foul today. And that certainly is something that will be discussed afterward, because New Mexico has already committed 12 total fouls. Oklahoma State has been whistled 14 times. Lobos will have to defend better without fouling.
0: Yes.
1: Oklahoma State ball, 20 to shoot. Inbounding front court to our left. Little cleanup on aisle four there. A wet spot just to the left of the key. Falassi will inbound it for Oklahoma State. Enters it to Ahmed. Ahmed hands it off to Walker. 15 to shoot as Walker's checked by Mays. Drop it down here to Ahmed. He'll drive Lassering left baseline. Can't finish. Rebound. Petritis. And a loose ball foul has been called on Ahmed.
0: You notice defensively as Ahmed gets the ball down low, the Lobos blitz him. They send Redis and, of course, Finn was there.
1: Definitely one of the tenets of the defense under Coach Owen is they like to double the posts. When that ball gets entered on the block, Mays drives from the right baseline to the paint in the middle of the key and scores it on the run from the Big 12 logo.
0: I'm starting to feel like that's Mays' game, right? I mean, just off the dribble, two dribbles, get in the paint, get contact. So good at it.
1: Could not agree more. Hudson Mays now in double figures with 10. And one of the first questions you asked me, partner, hey, what kind of a foul shooter is Hudson Mays? Because I think he's going to get a lot of contact at the rim. And guess what? He's shot 8 free throws already today. This will be his 9th. And it rattled out. Rebound, Petritis. They call him for a travel?
0: Did they?
1: Think so.
0: Gave up his body to get that ball.
1: Great rebound.
0: Yeah.
1: Just couldn't keep his feet. So Mays is now 6 of 9 at the line. Just a couple of tenths of a percentage point shy of an 80% foul shooter last year at UCSD, Hudson Mays. Lobos are going to have to shoot better at the foul line than they have tonight, but it is just the first exhibition, 11 out of 18, 61%. New Mexico on top by two, 54-52, 14-20 left. Here's Falesi now to the top. The Bogovats. Bogovats has he dribbled down the left rail on Petritis. Well defended by Redis. Weak side putback is too strong there from Grbovich. And the loose ball pulled by Mays. Outlet to Petritis. Petritis way ahead to Tenet. Tenet catches, spins, and brings it back out. Petritis got knocked down in transition. No call. Bobos have it 20 to shoot. Petritis down the right lane line. Backing Bogovach down. Kicks it to Dax Hall. Shot fake on a triple. Dax with a floater. Teardrop is good. Left baseline from 12. Dax Hall in the books. His first points. The 56-52 Lobos. Younger brother of Jake. True freshman, Dax Hall. Step back. Jay off the bounce by Walker. No good from 16. Rebound pulled by Falesi. Falesi fights it up. Had it knocked away. Loose ball to Mays. And Mays is fouled as Grbovich reached in on him. Jay Call and Tinda Valbert Fasasi will check in here as Hudson Mays gets a breather. Uriah Tenet will check out as well. It's Valbert Fasasi, Petritis, and Lastring. That's the front court. And the Hall brothers. Older Jake, younger Dax. In the backcourt, Dax Hall being hounded by Walker. Beats him. Gets to the rim. Had it sent away by Ullman. Here goes Bogovac the other way. Bogovac pulls it out. Nice defense by Hall. Get it to Walker. Walker uses his screen. He's got Petritis on him. Step back triple from Walker. Short. Rebound tapped by Valbert Fasasi. Controlled by Lastring. Loose ball foul Oklahoma State. And the coaches for the Lobos love to work on the defensive glass.
0: The freshman Allman. But you got to like it. I mean, right now, Lobos getting beat on the glass, but
1: they're competing, though.
0: They're competing, exactly.
1: It was going to be a tall order to win the battle of the boards here today, wasn't it?
0: Well, all year. I mean, coach is concerned about that, so got to get rebounds by committee.
1: One-on-one at the other end for Valbert Fasasi off the loose ball foul. Tunde shakes out the arms a little bit. Swedish youth national team member, U18, U20. Free throw for Tunde, rattles in. Makes the first, earned the second. Last year at William & Mary, Tunde scored nearly 12 points a game. Just over 4 rebounds per game and had a team-best 53s. Second free throw for Tunde. Rattles in. 2 for 2 for Valbert Fasasi. Lobos by 6, 58-52. Biggest lead, 8-0 to start the game for the Lobos. Pass fake. Robinson working on Hall. Gives it up to Ahmed. Now Ullman. Ullman had it stripped. Here goes Dax Hall one-on-one. Eurostep. Lefty layup on the crossover. It's good. Dax Hall has 4.
0: I like to see the freshman doing it on both ends.
1: The fearless 6'1 freshman Dax Hall. His first 2 buckets is a Lobo and timeout taken here by Oklahoma State. 12.5 left, 60-52, Lobos by 8. And this will be a full timeout. We'll take it with him.
0: It's second. This guy's got, Dax got 4.
1: Yeah. His first point, says the Lobo. Absolutely. Yeah. We pause. Lobo basketball on the UNM Sports Radio Network.
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4: It's a 12-0 Lobo run over the last 3.5 minutes, and New Mexico has gone in front 60-52. That equals their largest lead of the game. Dax Hall has scored all 4 points as a Lobo for him here in the second half, a baseline floater and a beautiful crossover and Eurostep layup in transition. The younger brother of Jake Hall. So how about this, Hunter? 2021, the CIF San Diego Section Player of the Year was Lobo Chris Howell. Fast forward to 2024, and the CIF San Diego Section Player of the Year was Lobo Jake Hall. 2026, the CIF San Diego Section Player of the Year was Dax Hall. The Lobos have San Diego covered.
5: The CIF connection.
4: Love it. All that, of course, because of the San Diego connection for former UCSD head coach, Lobo head coach Eric Olm. Now in his 14th season overall, 12 at UCSD, 2 for New Mexico. Entry pass for OK State and a reach-in foul on Federico Grani.
5: Playing Federico at the 5.
4: Fed at the 5, Petritis at the 4, Tunde Valberg-Fassasi at the 3, and the Hall brothers in the backcourt. Full 20 off the foul for OK State off the inbound. They find the cutting Ahmed. Misses the layup, but a foul. Petritis picked up the personal. Petritis looks to the Lobo bench and shakes his head.
6: Yeah, what can I do with that? Giving up 4 inches in about 30 pounds.
4: Benjamin Ahmed, the Nigerian, at the foul line. Ahmed, not only is he 6'10", under, he's got a 7'3" wingspan.
6: It's a big load right there.
4: Indeed. Ahmed missed the first, made the second. What's the call on the second?
6: Oh, Almond, I think.
4: Did they wave it off?
6: Yeah. What a push.
4: Free throw is good. So it was not a lane violation. There was a foul.
6: Yeah. Yep.
4: So he splits the pair. Ahmed missed one and made one. But Almond called for the foul. So free throws at the other end on the loose ball foul for Lobo Redis Petritis. Front end of the 101 for Redis is good. Lobo fans might have a little PTSD when they see Petritis. That's because he hit a game winner for Air Force against New Mexico when he scored 15 points and knocked down a 3 with 8 seconds to go to beat the Lobos in the pit back in February of 2024 when he was with Air Force. Makes 2 free throws. Lobo lead is 62-53, their biggest margin. 9. Catch and shoot left corner 3 on the way for Bogovats. No good. Rebound. Ahmed put back is good and a chance for an and one.
6: Yeah, what is glaring is the fact that UNM Lobos don't have the size down low to match up against Ahmed.
4: Timeout on court, 11:57 to go. Ahmed at the line with a chance for a three-point play. Lobo 62, Cowboys 55 in Stillwater on the UNM Sports Radio Network.
7: Every city has its landmarks. In Albuquerque, you know them without thinking twice. The Sandias turning pink at dusk. The Balloon Fiesta Field in October. The Pit, loud on a Saturday night. And across from UNM, there's another one. 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
4: 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Two more Lobo exhibition basketball games. They'll host Washington State a week from today, October 18 at 2 p.m., and Arizona State October 25th at 2 p.m. That's 2 weeks from today. 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Ahmed at the line trying to convert the old-fashioned three-point play, and he knocks it down. The foul charged to Federico Gronick. The Hall's in the backcourt for the Lobos. Dak finds older brother Jake. Jake hands it off to Gronick and gets it back. Jake is double-teamed in the right corner. Out high to Valberg Fasasi. Now, Grani, loose on the left block. Grani, double-teamed, kick out. Valberg Fasasi, straight on three, right iron, no good. Grani rebounds and scores the reverse layup. Grani's in the book with his first points. Lobos by eight, 64-56. Dribble handoff to Falassi. Had it stolen away by Hall. Jake leads the break. Jake to the rim. Jake with the euro. Layup no good, but Jake will shoot free throws. Foul goes on Bogovac. Well, Jake Hall had 21 first half points, Hunter. The Lobos have headed out to a lead of as many as nine, and they've done it without Jake Hall scoring in the second half.
6: And that was something I was concerned about. If he had to keep that pace up in terms of scoring,
4: that wouldn't be sustainable.
6: Oh, tough.
4: Jake toes the line. We're going to get a chance to do some television together this year on the Mountain West Plus app, Hunter.
6: Yeah.
4: Very excited to share a photograph for the fans of Jake Hall and Dax Hall, as about fifth or sixth graders in age.
6: Oh, okay.
4: They were traveling together playing some travel basketball to Las Vegas. It happened to be during the NBA Summer League. And I've got a photo of the two of them taking a picture with Giannis Antetokounmpo.
6: Oh, okay.
4: And it is one of the coolest things you'll ever see.
6: What are they, 2 years apart, those guys?
4: They're one school year apart.
6: One school year, okay.
4: Yeah. Mm-hmm. Jake makes both free throws. Lobos on top, 66-56. A knock away on the baseline, but a Lobo foul. It'll be Federico Gronick. free throws upcoming. Julius Alaifanua. Finn Lastring will check in. Federico Grani will check out. On the block.

0: skip pass to the wing to Tunde. Tunde, shot fake on a three. Still looking for his first make from long range. He can stroke it. 0 for 5 overall from the arc. Dax Hall, drive and kick and score for Lastring. And a little strongman pose for Finn.
1: And Dax.
0: Hooping the harm.
1: How about Dax getting in the paint, setting up Lastring?
0: Coach Olin told us exactly that about Dax, didn't he? He said it again in our pregame show today. He said, Dax is more of a table center than his brother Jake Hall. Mm-hmm. Dax likes to put it on the wood, and he'll get into the paint, and he can set up his teammates, and Finn Lastring converts the old-fashioned three-point play. He's the Lobos' number two scorer with 14 in his first game as a Lobo. Oh, Tunde, Valberg for Sassi with a clean steal. He's ahead of the field. Tunde's reverse layup is short, but he's fouled. Pushed on the break. The whistle on Nat. Lobos by 11, looking for more. Lots of positives from today's game here in Stillwater, Hunter. And yes, the Lobos have narrative postgame, but my goodness, you love how they have been able to stand up to both the toughness and the speed of a Power 5 team in Oklahoma State.
1: I mean, if fouls is your only concern,
0: you're in good shape.
1: Take it all day.
0: First free throw is good for Valberg for Sassi. One more upcoming for Tunde. The Swede strokes it and converts it. All of his points at the line. He's 4 of 5 at the stripe. 0 for 5 from the floor. Lobos by Baker's dozen. And a foul away from the ball. Is it on Finn?
1: Yeah. Again, it was one of those where you want them to be physical. You want them to push the offensive player off the block.
0: Finn played for the German youth national team every year from age 15 to 18. First free throw is good. 1 more coming up for Olaifa Nua. The junior transfer from Georgetown knocks them both down. Lobos by 11, 71-60. 10:20 to go. Hall on the left wing. Jake uses the screen from last ring. Skips it to Valberg for Sassi, right wing high. Now Dax curls to catch in the center wheel. He'll go left baseline. Double team finds the trailing Hall. His brother shoots. Jake knocks down the three. Hall's first score from the floor in the second half. He has 26. Baseline drive by Bogovac and a kick out for a three. Too strong from Gobovic. He'll get it back. Step in. Shoot an 18-footer. No good for Gobovic. Rebound to New Mexico. Dax Hall whips it ahead to Petritis. He finds Jake Hall in the right corner. Out high now to Lastring. To Dax Hall. Lastring screens for Dax, and Dax is bumped. It'll be Olaifa Nua, and Dax Hall will have free throws.
1: You know, I always think about the height and the disadvantage of being short, but I tell you what, it's hard to guard a short guy when you're 6'10", 6'11", standing straight up and down.
0: So Finn Lastring to the foul line. 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And Dax Hall has the combination of quickness and smarts. Like, he sees the floor. You can see that in practice. He's aware of where everybody is, and he really is a terrific passer.
1: Yeah, he is. And, you know, as a freshman, he's making good decisions. I mean, you could tell he's comfortable in that role as being a floor leader, floor general.
0: Lastring converts two free throws. Lobos by 16, their biggest lead. A drive from Robinson. Robinson throws it out high. The catch for Olaifa Nua. Now to the left wing here to Falesi. He'll convert at the rim on a baseline drive, and he's got a chance for an and one.
1: He go to the rim hard. He's such an athletic. I mean, in warm-up, he was an all-warm-up team when I was watching him as a freshman.
0: He's from Hawaii.

0: Hawaii.
1: He's born in Hawaii. I think he lived in Utah.
2: He prepped in Utah, the school Utah Prep. Number one player in his class out of the Beehive State. Missed the free throw. Rebound, Allman. Put back good.
1: Pure athleticism there by Allman.
2: That's a 4 points possession for the Cowboys. Lobo lead is a dozen. Dax Hall has looked very secure with the ball against a P5 school. Last ring wants a three off the catch. Left wing, short, rebound, Walker. Oklahoma State ball. Walker to the right wing. Skip it, left wing to Falesi. Falesi guarded by Hudson Mays. Out high, not Allman. Allman checked by Petritis. Off the switch and a handoff, Falesi guarded by Petritis. Top of the arc now to Halai Fanua with 10 on the timer. He'll pull a three and score it. Wide open, and he knocks it down, his second three ball. He's got 14.
1: Finn's got to get out there. Just a little too late to defend that.
2: Lobo lead is down to seven. Excuse me, nine. It's a seven-point run after it was a 16-point lead. Mays between the circles. Now to Petritis. Uses a Hall screen. Gets a switch. Going to take a smaller man off the dribble. He's fouled. He'll rise. It's short. Free throws here for Petritis. He got a point guard switched on to him. Jacob Walker at 6'1 cannot guard Redis Petritis.
1: And Redis was just backing him down.
2: 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So Yanovich and Tonette will check in between the free throws. Petritis, a second trip to the line today for Redis, misses the first. Petritis with 6 points, 2 of 4 floor, now 2 of 3 stripe. Trying to make it a double-digit Lobo advantage again, and he's short on the second free throw. Rebound to Halai Fanua. Walker has it for Oklahoma State. They're down 9, 8-minute mark. Walker on the left wing, catch and shoot three on the way. Rims out, rebound Petritis. Hall up the near right wing, whips it ahead to Mays. Mays has a one-on-one chance against Walker, and Walker draws the charge.
1: Good defense.
2: Player control foul on Hudson Mays, his third. Timeout on court, 7:52 left. Lobo 76, Oklahoma State 67. 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
1: 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Washington State and Arizona State in the pit powered by Nucenda. That is your Juliet Eye Institute look ahead. Lobo all-timer Hunter Green's with me. I'm Robert Portnoy. What have you liked most about what you've seen so far, Hunter?
2: Well, we talk about being physical, matching the physicality of Oklahoma State. Lobos have done that. Taking care of the basketball. For the most part, they've done that. They got 9 turnovers. You can live with that on the road. But I'm really impressed with, like, the freshman, Jake Hall, of course. Finn, freshman there. And just their ability to defend and crowd the center. I mean, it's just a lot of little pieces coming together, and you could see that.
1: It's a 7-0 Oklahoma State run. The Lobos led by 16. The lead is now 9, 76-67, UNM. 7:52 left.
2: Lobos picking up full court man-to-man.
1: They will not guard the inbounder here. Inbounded to Robinson in the corner. They get it to the point guard, Walker, and the Lobos back it out. Walker will bring it across against Tenet. Walker down the left rail on Tenet, lost it, and a reach-in foul on Uriah.
2: Tough. That's a tough one. I thought Uriah just had a arm bar there. Didn't lift it, just riding the side of the quick Walker.
1: The Sam Houston transfer, Walker, knocks down the first free throw. What a freshman season for Uriah Tenet. So good that he has been selected preseason All Mountain West Conference entering 2026-2027. Walker knocks down both charity shots. Walker's first 2 points of the game. The Lobo lead is now 7. It's a 9-point Oklahoma State run. Stojanovic driving the left baseline and a foul on Allman. Imran will shoot free throws. Imran's dad, Ramos, was a pro in Europe and a member of the Bosnian national team. From Vienna. The Lobos have been pursuing Imran Stojanovic for a while. Lobo assistant coach Tom Tankiewicz saw both Imran and the other Austrian on the roster shook together in an international tournament. Imran chose to go to St. John's first. He makes 2 free throws. It's Oklahoma State ball as the Lobos end the Oklahoma State run.
2: Good. Nice half-court defense. There. Yeah, I mean, that's what I'm impressed with. You could see it in the half-court. Lobos very disruptive.
1: Dax Hall did a nice job getting into the passing lane right there.
3: created an errant throw into the first row on the far side. Now Dax just loses the ball at midcourt. Loose basketball and a rim run for Falesi as he scooped it up.
2: Falesi
3: Dax just dribbled it off his foot.
2: Yeah, he just dribbled it off his foot. But, you know, Falesi, 6'5", long wingspan, very athletic.
3: Tenet finds it cutting. Oh. Mays, will they count it? They will. It was blocked by Halai Fanua, but goaltending as Mays tried to dunk it. How about the creation by Uriah Tenet there, Hunter? Terrific on the setup. Lobos back up by 9.
2: That's what the coaching staff wants. They want Uriah to get in that painted area, mix it up, draw the defense, create.
3: And this is the kind of scenario right now with Jake Hall on the bench where you said you want to see Uriah look for his offense, right, whether for himself or his teammates.
2: Yes.
3: Falesi has it, guarded by the shorter Hall, Dax Hall. Now to the wing to Nat. Out top to Halai Fanua, 12 to shoot. He's guarded by the freshman, Lastring. Catch and shoot, ball screen 3. No good for Robinson from the left wing. A rebound, Lobos. Stojanovic up the far left wing. Now to Mays. Out high to Lastring. Lastring, dribble handoff to Mays. Hudson got in the air, wasn't sure where to go. Found Imran. Stojanovic to the right elbow, picks up the bounce. Oh,
2: nice.
3: He's so long! He leans in with the Euro and lays it in. Stojanovic.
2: He's one of those guys, as he gets more minutes, becoming more comfortable on the court.
3: 82-71 Lobos. Spin dribble by Nat. Reach in by Hall. Hall got all ball, if you ask Hall, but Dax is called for the foul. First on Dax. Free throws for Oklahoma State coming. 5:49 to go. 82-71 Lobos. Lobos are shooting 50% from the floor on the road against a P4 Big 12 Oklahoma State Cowboy team.
2: Coach really thinks this Oklahoma State team's the NCAA tournament-type team.
3: The trajectory for the program for the Cowboys is definitely headed that way. Head coach Steve Lutz, in his third year, he inherited a 20-loss team, Hunter.
2: Yeah.
3: And he has gotten them progressively better each of his first two seasons. Last year they won 20, but still only 6-12 in conference. They finished tied for 13th in the Big 12. Both free throws good for Nat. 82-73, Lobos by 9. 5:45 left. Lastring screens for Tenet. Now skip it to the left wing for Imran Stojanovic. 3 and he's fouled. Ahmed fouled him and Imran to the line. That's something else that Imran can do, I think, down the road, is be a very consistent producer from the arc.
2: Yeah.
3: Got a very good stroke. He told me the opportunity to go and play his first season of college basketball in the States for Rick Pitino was something he could not pass up.
2: Like to ask him about that experience.
3: He said it was a fantastic experience, except for the knee injury.
2: Oh, really?
3: Which he hurt initially. They attempted to rehab, and then he hurt again. Lastring and Hall check out for the Lobos. Dax Hall, Jake Hall, and Federico Grani check in for UNM. So Stojanovic with the third of 3 free throws. He has split the first two. Made the first, missed the second, made the third. 2 out of 3 for Imran. Lobos by 11, 84-73. 5.5 left. Robinson on the right wing, guarded by Tenet. Top of the arc to Ullman. Ullman throws left corner. That should have been a double dribble.
2: A
3: I don't know what happened.
2: Yep. A travel.
3: Wow. Bogovac made a left corner 3, but I guess he didn't leave the floor. That's the only thing I can think of, is that his feet didn't come off the ground.
2: That's what the official was saying.
3: Shot fake by Hall. Left corner triple for Jake. Yes! Oh, Jake Hall with 29. He's 6 of 7 from long range. Heads he dribbled by Robinson. Out top to Ullman. Inside of 5 minutes. Lobos by 11. Baseline drive here by Bogovac. His pass stolen by Mays, and Mays is fouled by Falesi, and he'll shoot free throws.� Dax Hall will check back in for the Lobos as Hudson Mays goes to the line. 6 of 9 at the charity stripe for Hudson Mays. Mays with the all-pink Nikes, the swoosh in Lobo silver. Big deep breath for Hudson. Two hard bounces and a bend of the knees. The right-hand shot, rims out. Little struggle at the line for Hudson tonight, or this afternoon. Just shy of 80% a year ago at UCSD. Tucks the shirt tail in on the instructions from the officials, and one more at the charity stripe for Huddy. Same routine. Better result. Grazed the front iron on the way down. Lobos 88, Oklahoma State 76. Cowboy ball, 4:40 left. Four fingers high for Robinson on the play call. Now Allman between the circles on the exchange, guarded by Grani. Dribble handoff to Bogovas. He'll drive Hall left baseline. Jake cuts him off. Kick out to Allman. Shot fake. He'll drive on Grani. Nice defense by Federico. Loose basketball. Last touch by Oklahoma State. Grani might even get credit for a block there. You can hear good job, Fetty, from the Lobo coaching staff.
2: He's big, but they want him to play big.
3: And that was nice defense on the ball. The 23-year-old Grani with a thumbs up to the Lobo coaching staff as he looks over. Again, 1-2-2 full court pressure being employed. Lobos will break it as Jake Hall and Dax Hall do it together, the brothers. Soljanovic, rim run on the baseline. Feed from Hall, layup too strong. Huddy clears, Hudson Mays, layup also no good. This one rebounded by Nat and a foul in the backcourt on Mays.
2: No, he just deflected it.
3: Oh, just knocked it out. Thank you, Hunter.
2: You're right, he plays a lot. Nat and Mays are a lot alike.
3: So Oklahoma State ball, backcourt to our right, 4:06 to go. Lobos 88, Cowboys 76. Bogovac on the switch has Mays guarding him. Bogovac at the right elbow, whips it down on the baseline to the big man. Left-hand jump hook is no good from Halaifanua. Rebound, Grani. Mays whips it ahead. This is Dax Hall on the catch. Dax chased it down to the baseline and threw it away. All he had to do was just settle and wait, but he thought his momentum was carrying him out of bounds. And a Lobo turnover. Lobo's 11th turnover of the game. Oklahoma State has turned it over 14 times. Timeout on court with 3:46 left. Lobo's 88, Oklahoma State 76. It's Lobo basketball on the UNM Sports Radio Network.
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3: It's time for our Davis Keelan under review. Davis Keelan is proud to be the official trial law firm of Lobo Athletics. Thank you to Davis Keelan for their support of Lobo basketball here in 2026-2027. How about a review of Jake Hall's performance tonight? Jake Hall, 29 points. That is a new New Mexico record for points scored in a D1 exhibition. Sam Logwood had 23 in that charity exhibition against BYU.
2: back in the 2017-2018 season. So Jake Hall, another spot in the Lobo record book. And that's your Davis-Keelan under review.
7: Only missing one free throw and one three-pointer, right?
3: Phenomenal.
2: Yeah. 8 of 9 floor, 6 of 7 arc, 7 of 8 foul line for Jake Hall. Lobos by 12, 3:40 left. Oklahoma State ball. Felesi, now to the wing to Bogovac. He'll pull. Triple, no good. Loose ball foul. It's on Oklahoma State. I think they got a light Fanua for the push-off that time. Free throws coming up here for New Mexico with 3:29 left. Fourth foul on Olai Fanua. And Federico Grani to the line. Grani's first foul shot has 2 points, 1 for 1 from the floor. The Fetty free throw, back rim no good. As you would expect in an exhibition game with all of the fouls called, Hunter, there have been a ton of free throws. Both teams have shot more than 30. That's the 40th free throw attempt for the Lobos today, and Grani converts it. He splits the pair, gets one out of two. 89-76, Lobos by 13 with 3:29 to go. And Ryan Crotty, a shooter off the bench for the Cowboys, returning Oklahoma State sophomore, checks in off the bench. Nice steal by the big man, but Olai Fanua missed it, got his own miss, and scored it.
7: Yeah, Federico got caught behind, playing defense behind, and of course, couldn't defend that.
2: 16 for Olai Fanua. 18 for Felesi, leads his team. Uriah Tenet draws a foul as they tried to double team Uriah. Olai Fanua picks up the personal. Olai Fanua's fifth. Remember, no foul outs in this game. It is an exhibition. And they have agreed upon those rules. No foul outs today. So Uriah Tenet to the line. Tenet, 3 of 7 floor, 0 for 2 distance. 6 points, has 2 rebounds, 3 assists, just 1 turnover in 25 minutes. Free throw is good for Uriah. Second one for Tenet is also good. Fans might note that he changed his jersey number from 4 last season to number 1 this year. There's a story behind that that we'll share if opportunity presents. Catch and shoot right wing 3 is good for Bogovac. The Montenegrin knocks it down. Bogovac with 13. That's his third long ball. 91-81 Lobos. 2:45 left. Lastring will check in for the Lobos' next chance. Tenet controls the point. Guarded by Walker. Dribble handoff to Petritis. Bogovac hit the deck. Redis knocks down Walker. Blocking foul on Walker. And Petritis will have free throws. Regis Petritis has dual citizenship. He spent some time with the Lithuanian National Reserve Team back in 2024. Free throw is good for Petritis.
8: It was funny. It was funny.
2: One more free throw for Petritis to the 2:37 mark. 2 for 2. Petritis with 8. 4 of 6 at the foul line today. Lobos by 12. 2.5 left. Crossover bounce by Walker. Step back, elbow jumper is good. Put it on the wood against Jake Hall. Got Jake backing up and slammed on the brakes.
7: And Walker's really quick with the ball.
3: So is that man, Tanet.
2: Yes. And Walker's having a hard time staying in front of Tanet.
3: Bubbles by 10. 2:10 left. 93-83 New Mexico. Running timer now. Shot clock works its way down to 10. A couple more seconds and Tanet will initiate. Jake Hall's going to come and screen for him. He'll use the screen. Now crossover on Walker to the left elbow. Rise and fire. Rims it out from 16. Rebound, Cashy Nat. Nat across the timeline right to left. The trailer is Walker. Walker at the top. Jab step on Petritis. Backs it up. Crosses over again. Skips it to the right wing. Now they'll kick it out. Allman wants three. Back rim no good. Long rebound to Walker. Walker goes to the reverse and lays it in.
9: Number 55, Jacob Walker.
3: Lobos by 8. 1:28 left.
2: Lobos just kind of running clock.
3: Shot clock shows 15. Jake Hall screens for Tanet. Under 10. New Mexico will spread it out. Uriah got a switch. It's got 6-6. Bogovac on it. He'll drive Bogovac. Step back at the foul line. Score. Beautiful 15-footer in the ISO.
2: That's part of Tanet's game he's really been working on is that short game.
3: Nat nice inside. He's fouled by Mays. Just inside of a minute. 95-85 Lobos. That's kind of nice, though, when you can go end of shot clock with two prolific shooters and scorers like Tanet and Hall.
2: Yes.
3: That's going to be very difficult for teams to guard.
2: Yes. Well, I tell you, no one could help out because Hall's just sitting there licking his fingers, checking the wind. And that time, the defense did not collapse and help on Tanet, and he had a one-on-one right there. Free throw line extended.
3: And something you pointed out as we were watching practice yesterday is a lot of times the Lobos will use Hall as the screener.
2: Yes.
3: And then what do you do after he sets the screen?
2: Usually the screener gets open.
3: And you don't want Jake Hall open. Free throw is good for Nat. Lobos by 8. 50 seconds. Full court pressure. Lobos beat it. Hall double teamed in the front court. Dribbles out. Two to Nat. With 18 on the timer.
2: This is in-game experience. Well, see, this is what you want to do is manage the pressure, the clock.
3: But the Lobos Tanet traveled with it.
2: Yeah. But this is, I mean, you couldn't create this in practice. This is what exhibition game's all about.
3: Timeout taken with 40 seconds left. 95-87, Lobos by 8. It'll be Oklahoma State ball. Lobos have held the Cowboys to 40% floor shooting. And just 26% from the arc. You know, that's something that New Mexico has done very well since Coach Olin arrived on campus. Defend the opponent's three-point shot. They are really good about enticing the guys that they choose to shoot threes to take them and making the threes that the shooters take difficult.
2: Yeah.
3: And that's an art, isn't it?
2: Well, I tell you where it starts is the analytics. Studying your opponent, understanding their strengths and weaknesses. And to me, it just amazes me what the coaching staff has to do to track that information and understand where their opponents shoot a high percentage, who shoots a high percentage, and where. And I mean, it's just, you know, back when I played, it was just all about, well, percentage from the free throw line, percentage from the, you know, three-point line. But, man, they're checking percentages on spots on the floor.
3: No question. And it's impressive.
2: Yes.
3: Cowboys across the timeline right to left. Here's Walker off a high ball screen, working on Petritis. Knock Greedis down,
2: line.
3: And
2: Look
3: a push off.
2: Greedis.
3: Petritis draws the charge. He's done that twice today.
2: Oh, and he gives you all that, like, energy.
3: So smart.
2: Oh.
3: What a heady player.
2: Heady, yep.
3: 33 seconds remaining. Coach Olin reminds his team that they have three timeouts available if you can't get it in.
2: Here we go. Full court pressure.
3: Oklahoma State will pick up full court as Bogovac checks in for Walker. Petritis the inbounder under the bucket in the backcourt to our left. Stay with us for the Lobo Basketball postgame show to come, presented by the Albuquerque Downs Racetrack and Casino. Tanet breaks to the ball. Now Hall breaks to the ball. Jake catches, and Jake is fouled in the backcourt by Robinson.
2: Coach is con- controlling traffic on the floor, telling everyone to get down the floor. Let's get out of here.
3: 2 seconds separating game clock and shot clock here at the finish. 32.4 on the gamer, 30 on the shot timer. Jake Hall for his 30th point. Free throw up and good. One more for Jake coming up. Four Lobos in double figures. Finn Lastring, the number two scorer for New Mexico, with 16. Two free throws, good for Hall. He'll finish on 31. Unless there's some more charity shots. Robinson across the timeline for the Cowboys. Euro step to the rim, missed the layup. Rebound, Petritis had to throw it in bounds because he was falling out of bounds and threw it right to the opposition, and Allman dunks it. 21 seconds left. Lobos by eight. Timeout taken by Oklahoma State. We'll keep it right here with 21 ticks left, and the Lobos up 97-89. Well, Coach Olin said that he felt like his team was going to be pretty good offensively. And they could even get to the century mark with some more foul shots potentially here down the stretch. What have been your impressions of New Mexico offensively? Because we certainly had our thoughts on how will the Lobos guard? How will the Lobos rebound? What about their toughness and their size? But what about the offensive machine and the way that the Lobo offense has operated today? You know, I thought it was interesting what Coach Olin said in our pregame. He said that they might have to do some more calling of plays this year than last year to ensure that Jake Hall gets his scoring chances. Well, Hall was crazy good at the beginning. He scored the first 14 Lobo points.
2: Yeah, and the flow. Didn't have to call his number, right? No, when you look at the scoring, number one, they put up 97 points. That's, awesome. You love to see that. Fans love to see that. But, the concern is points in the paint. Can you create point scoring in the paint as a team? And then also maybe more balance. Right now you can't rely on Jake Hall to score 30 points every night. So there's some takeaways from this. And I think also opportunity for guys to get comfortable out there. We knew that Jake Hall was comfortable scoring the basketball, no question. But how do you get his teammates to feel more comfortable? And all it is repetitions, right? Getting more reps in the next game and the next game.
3: Petritis, the inbounder for the Lobos. He finds Tunde Valberg-Fassasi. He is double-teamed in the corner, and he will take a timeout. 17 seconds left.
2: Tell you what, opportunity for the coaching staff to really work on things. Attention to detail in terms of where the ball's being spotted, how many timeouts we have. I mean, every coach on that bench has a role. And they're keeping stats and they're keeping track of, everything from personal fouls to timeouts to where the ball's being spotted. And that's exactly what you saw here. That's why these exhibition games are so good for these teams, because you get to work off all the dust over the summer. And then all the newbies understanding this is how we roll, right?
3: New Mexico ball after a Lobo called timeout. They'll inbound it in front of the Oklahoma State bench in the backcourt to our left. As Oklahoma State picks up full court. Petritis the inbounder. And Petritis will take timeout.
2: Again, working on out-of-bounds plays right here. This is live action.
3: 30-second timeout here. The Lobos still have one more if they need it. 97-89, New Mexico by eight with 17 seconds remaining. What's coming up for Lobo basketball? Well, you got a pair of exhibitions in the pit powered by Nusenda. A week from today, 2 o'clock tip. That was against Washington State. And then a week after that, 2 weeks from today, in the pit, Arizona State, October 18 and 25. Back-to-back, 2 o'clock tip-offs next Sunday and the Sunday following that. Petritis once again the inbounder as the Lobos will try to key it in front of the Oklahoma State bench in the backcourt. Tanette will catch in the corner. Uriah dribbles out of a double team, and he's fouled in the backcourt. Whistle on Allman. Tenet free throws coming up.
7: Kind of like that inbounds play. It was really spaced out, really isolating a guy like Tenet with the speed to blow by his defender and get open for the ball. I didn't really understand it when they lined up, but the spacing allowed really a one-on-one.
3: 31 for Hall, 16 for the freshman from Germany, Finn Lastring, 13 for Hudson Mays, and 7 rebounds for Mays. Tenet in double figures with 10. 8 points for Petritis and 6 for Sljanovic. Tenet free throw is good. 4 points apiece for Tunde Valberg-Fassasi and Dax Hall. 3 points for Federico Grani and 2 points for Chris Howell. That's the Lobo scoring. 2 free throws go for Tenet. Lobos up 99-89, 12 seconds left in the game. A left lane line drive, and a layup is too strong from Bogovac, and the Lobos cleared, and Tenet will bring it across the timeline, and that'll do it. New Mexico wins its exhibition opener for 2026-2027. On the road, their first trip to Stillwater. Final score, Lobos 99, Oklahoma State 89. We're back after this with the Lobo Basketball Postgame Show on the UNM Sports Radio Network.
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1: The Lobos knock off the host Cowboys of Oklahoma State. New Mexico 99, Oklahoma State 89. Final in the first of three preseason exhibitions the Lobos will play here to start 2026-2027. Welcome back in, my broadcast partner, Hunter Green. I'm Robert Portnoy. A pretty impressive start for a brand new iteration of New Mexico Lobo basketball, Hunter. Just three returning guys and a bunch of new faces. How about UNM going on the road and playing a P4 opponent out of the Big 12 and winning its first exhibition of the year?
7: Oh, I mean, it's very impressive. I mean, 99 points here on the road, and like you said, you had 10 new guys, 10 new faces, and what, nine of those or eight of those guys actually played, right? So, it was very impressive. From the jump, I thought Lobos matched the intensity, the physicality that was to be expected by this Oklahoma State team. I thought they executed, got what they wanted. Yes, there's some pieces that are still, you know, they've got to work through a lot. But I think the coaches really didn't know what they had either. I mean, they kind of had an idea, but until you get on stage and play in front of the light and the fans and put the lights on like this, I mean, it gives you a better look at really where you're at and how much better you can get.
1: 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We come back on the other side. We'll get you all the pertinent numbers and final totals and talk with Lobo head coach Eric Olin. Final score, Lobos 99, Oklahoma State 89. The exhibition slate is underway, and the Lobos win it in Stillwater. Stay with us on the UNM Sports Radio Network.
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3: 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Wow, that's my first reaction. Mm-hmm. What a great audition for Lobo basketball. The first one, you get three of them. You get three that don't count. And if this is a harbinger of things to come, boy, New Mexico can score the basketball, Hunter. And the team has some toughness, some grit to it. I like the way the guys competed. UNM 99, Oklahoma State out of the Big 12, 89. In Stillwater, the Lobos win on the road against a P4 school.
2: And that was a question coming in, right? Physicality. You know, were the Lobos going to be able to match it? Guys hadn't played, you know, Division I basketball. A lot of guys on this team, a lot of new players here on the road in this environment. So, no, it was – I think you walk away with, you know what? Yeah, we're sneaky good.
3: The Lobos score the first eight. Then they give up 13 straight and get down 13-8. Before it was all said and done, Jake Hall had the first 14 for the Lobos in the game, and he finished with 31, the most ever against a D1 opponent in an exhibition for New Mexico basketball. How good can this sophomore be?
2: Yeah, I mean, offensively, we know he has that, right? I mean, we know he could stroke it with the best of them in the country. But, man, I thought he had flashes of defense, you know, rebound. If you look at his stats, he's all over the place. I mean, he's done that. And, of course, we talk about leadership, having to step up and be the leader of this team now as a sophomore.
3: We welcome in Lobo head coach Eric Olin, post-game courtside here at Gallagher-Iba Arena. The Lobos 99-89 winners in the exhibition opener against Oklahoma State. Coach, congratulations. What a great start for your squad. Give us your overall impressions.
16: I'd say overall, I really just liked that. I liked our energy level, you know. Kind of long travel. We stayed an hour away, and I thought our guys did a nice job. I mean, it's the first one, so that's the expectation. But I thought our guys were excited to play. I thought we were really connected. A lot of enthusiasm for competing, and I think that's what you want to see.
2: Coach, coming in, you talked about, you know, one of the takeaways you wanted to take away from this game was the physicality, being able to match the physicality of Oklahoma State coming in to this environment. How did you feel about that?
16: I thought we had some mixed results there. You know, I mean, it's hard to be too feel too good about it when you give up 22 offensive rebounds. But, you know, I thought we battled a little bit of foul trouble connected to that. So, I mean, that's a big physical team, especially in the front court. But that's an area that we know that we have to improve. And, I think it's really good. A lot of our front court guys have never played college basketball, right? So, I think it's good for them to feel it, get that experience and, you know, hopefully we can improve some of those areas.
3: A lot of foul calls on both sides, Coach, and we knew that we weren't going to have foul outs, but what about defending with fouling and what you thought about that?
16: Yeah, I mean, we got to do a better job. I'm sure they feel like they got to do a better job. We had talked about it, and Coach Les and I talked about, let's not foul these guys out, let's play, but the ref said in the exhibitions we have to. So we had a couple guys foul out.
2: Oh, okay.
16: Which, you know, kind of threw off our planned rotations and things like that. But Benny and Chris both fouled out in pretty limited minutes. Even though, yeah, we kind of agreed to it, and everybody was like, yeah, let's let them play. And then the refs were like, sorry, we're not allowed to do it.
3: So, okay.
16: Yeah.
3: Thank you for letting us know.
2: Well, Coach, talk about some of the – like Shook. I mean, coming in, you know, he was a little bit when we were concerned maybe about his physicality, being able to be physical. But would you live with the fouls versus him kind of not being as physical?
16: I think some of them were avoidable. Right, and some of them were just a byproduct of a young kid who's 6'10" and, you know, a little
2: playing over, with his hands, not his feet,
16: a little over 200 pounds, and so against a really physical front court, right? And so if he can figure out, and we can put him in the positions to navigate some of that foul trouble, I thought he really played well. You know, especially on the offensive end, his feel for just how to – he got Jake a couple shots early. Like, he was a big part of that offense there. He's an unbelievable passer, playmaker, terrific screener on and off the ball. And his passing is just contagious. Like, when he's out there, the ball is going to pop around. And so I think we collectively have to figure out ways to, you know, get him in some situations where he can kind of survive in there.
3: You had mentioned in our pregame, Coach, about the possibility that you might have to run some more actual play calls for Jake Hall to ensure that he was getting his opportunities. And then he scores your first 14 points. Was it all just in the flow?
16: For the most part, we ran a couple things, but I don't remember a ton of shots out of those things. So I think some of it's just making sure he touches it. But I thought our guys did a nice job of finding him. You know, he kind of got dinged for a second, and we didn't score. You know, I was like, all right, well, like, we know he can score. We need some other guys to be able to score too. So he can't get shut out when he's on the bench. But you know, I mean, we've seen it from him. Impressive again tonight, but you know, anytime we can get him volume, he's capable of having, you know, a big night.
2: Coach, I mean, you guys put up what, 99 points? Jake scores 30 of them. How are you going to get more balance in the scoring?
16: Yeah, well, I think that's part of it. I thought we had a little more of that in the second half, and really after that first 10 minutes, you know. But guys got to take advantage of Jake's gravity, right, and the way teams are going to guard Jake. And I thought early we were a little sped up around the basket, so we could have lift fake a little more given the opponent, and kind of recognize when to attack the basket and when to maybe use a lift fake. I thought Dax Hall had a sequence there where he got half. That decision wrong, and then he didn't overreact to it and just lift fake a guy he could attack. But he's someone I thought played well. We had a lot of contributions tonight, even if, you know, it wasn't a ton. And honestly, at the end, we still end up with four and double figures.
2: Yeah.
16: It was just that early part of the game where guys are kind of settling in, and Jake's always a little comfortable.
2: He was comfortable,
16: offense.
2: Yeah.
16: He shows up comfortable on offense.
3: I wanted to ask about the sequence there in the second half where Jake was stuck on his first half number of 21, and yet you guys went on a little run where he wasn't really contributing scoring. Like you said, his teammates need to use the gravity that he's pulling guys away. But how did you guys do it, and what did you like about what you saw?
16: I think we have a lot of weapons on offense. I think we have a lot of different guys who can score. I thought early in that second half, too, Jake made some good decisions passing the ball and getting other guys' shots, you know, and I think that's some maturity to his game and understand it. You know, he missed Finn on one after he'd made a couple threes. I think he was anticipating the defense to do something else. He kind of overthought it a little bit, but early in second half, he found Hudson around the basket. A couple drives with good decisions. Jake's a terrific playmaker. You know, he doesn't always force a ton of help because he's scoring over his man a lot. But when he does force help, like, he's a really great passer.
2: Yeah, we're going to see him grow in those other areas. We know he can score the ball. He can shoot the best of them in the country. But it's going to be fun watching him grow in those other areas, like you said, being a playmaker or turning it up defensively. I saw a couple of times where last year he was never walling up in the paint. And he was walling guys up bigger than him.
16: Yeah, especially early in the year.
2: Yes.
16: Right? Early in the year, we had some of those. And I think our guys understand that, like, if we can win that battle, you know, 6 feet and in, like, we got a pretty good chance outside of that. Like, we're pretty good in those other areas. And I think, you know, and it's not just one person. We need guards, right? We've seen Uriah do that. He's made some spectacular plays, you know, playing vertically at the rim. So we need our guards to do it. We need everybody to do it. And I think as we keep getting better in that, our team has a chance to improve a lot.
3: You told us that was going to be a pretty big team that you would play tonight, and they certainly were. And I thought exactly what you said he would do. Hudson Mays got to the rim. I feel like he will finish better than he finished today, and it's just the first one, 3 of 9, but a lot of them felt like they were halfway down and curled off. That's kind of his game, and you have confidence when he gets in there like that?
16: Yeah, absolutely. We want him to be aggressive. He's going to kind of relentlessly attack the basket, and he'll figure it out as we go, and some of that decision-making where, you know, who's our opponent, what level of rim protection is there. I thought some of his baskets came. He might have had a travel on one, but he had really good footwork where he got himself an angle to finish because he played off two. A couple of the straight-line attacks didn't work out for him, and, you know, I think if – if we go back to last year's exhibition, we had Dayton Albury doing some of that, right, where he was, you know, flying in there, little sped up, and then as the season went, like, he was a good finisher. He was efficient around the basket. I have no doubt that Hudson's going to be a really efficient player for us.
3: Yeah. Last one for me. Tunda, 0 for 5 from 3. We saw him win the three-point shootout for your, you know, Howell on Friday night. It looked like good looks. What did you see there? And we know his shot looks terrific.
16: Oh, yeah. I mean, I'd take every single one of those possessions as a positive possession for us. And, you know, if Tunes gets those kind of looks consistently, we feel really good about what's going to happen offensively for us. So, yeah, our message to him will just shoot it more.
3: Green light.
16: Always.
2: So you talked about the backcourt, and they're pretty solid. Front court, Finn kind of played a little bit, got comfortable as he was able to flare out and stroke it. But inside, points in the paint, your thoughts on how he was able to protect the rim?
16: Yeah, I thought he won a couple of those reps. He had maybe two blocks. Did he have a block? I thought he had at least one that was a jump ball. They gave him one. I thought he had one in the first half too. So he won a couple of those. I think, you know, sometimes it's just an adjustment based on style. Like,

0: One of the outstanding performances in today's contest was by a young German, a freshman named Finn Lastring. And my goodness, there was a stretch there, three consecutive three balls knocked down by Finn. And it's our privilege now to welcome in Finn Lastring here postgame. Congratulations, young man. What a start to your Lobo career, your first game in Cherry and Silver. What did it feel like out there for you?
1: It feels great. I mean, it's my first college game ever, and it was definitely a different experience than in Europe. Like, it was so physical, and to adapt on that on the first minutes was a little different, but I think I could do that. And it was just crazy to play in front of that fans. I mean, and then I'm just waiting to play in the pit finally and do the next game.
2: Well, I thought you did a great job of, you know, trying to control the inside the paint with Ahmed. He's a big load, but then you got more comfortable offensively as you were able to step away from the basket and knock down a couple of threes. How'd that feel?
1: That feels great. I mean, every time when I don't even think I can shoot, he just asked me after that if I can shoot, and it was so funny. So I said, like, yeah, a little bit. But
2: oh, so he was talking to you out there.
1: Yeah, he was talking to me after the first one, and then I made two more, and then the coach was getting crazy, so that was a little funny. But, yeah, I just love to shoot some threes, even like a different type of big man play, so space the floor a little
2: bit. Listen, I love to see you shoot the three because I know you can do it, especially as you get comfortable this year. We're going to see a lot more of that.
1: I think so.
0: They're not accustomed to 6'10 looking so comfortable out there.
1: Yeah, that's the one thing I'm really good at, like shooting the three. I mean, sometimes it's a little different. Like, I have to do both, like inside and outside, because at one point I can switch it. But we work on that every day with Roberts, so I'm going to adapt on that for sure.
0: With Coach Roberts.
1: Yeah.
0: Yes. So two plays from the first half I wanted to ask you about. Very early touches for you. You had one close to the rim that curled out, and then you made that little floater, that little touch shot from the right baseline where you knocked it down. Take us through those two.
1: I think the first one, I think I could shot fake a little more. And the second one, that was a little like thrown back from behind, but the second one, to be honest, was a little lucky. I didn't thought I was going, and it was like on the rim to the backboard and in. But I was so happy to make like my first college Lobo basketball points. And after that, I was like, yeah, fuck it, I'm gonna shoot the next one. So that was just feeling great. And
2: your English, I can hear a little bit there coming out.
1: Yeah.
2: No, we love to see you play, man, and we can see your growth just in this first game, becoming comfortable out there. Because that's for me, I think that's the key for you, is once you become more comfortable, because you have the skill set and and you're really going to help this team this year, I think.
1: Thank you.
0: How did you feel about the size and the physicality and the speed of college basketball? How did that feel to you?
1: It is different, for sure. I mean, like, I played with Uriah. He's so fast. This is insane. And then, see, this guys, they were also really fast. Like, the bigs are just running down. See you. I mean, they're not the fastest, but, like, physical-wise, they're way different. And just, it's good that we practice that. And now we can, like, adapt on that for the next games and for the season. So it's just great.
0: Well, Finn, thanks a lot for being with us. Congratulations on your Lobo debut and a New Mexico win. And we look forward to seeing the pit next weekend.
1: Can't wait.
0: Finn Lastring.
2: Thanks, Finn.
1: Thank you.
0: Lobo big man, post game here in Stillwater. What a night. 16 points, 5 of 8 floor, 3 of 5 arc, 3 of 3 foul line, 3 boards and an assist, 1 turnover, 23 minutes, Finn Lastring. One of the players of the game today for the Lobos, for sure, huh?
2: Oh, yeah. I mean, it's – and you can see the growth. As the, you know, ball was tipped, he kind of felt more comfortable as the game went on. And I think we're just going to see a lot more of him improving as he gets more comfortable out there.
0: Lobos, 49% floor, 43% arc, 9 of 21. And they shot better free throws in the second half, finished 75% from the foul line, 36 of 48. Cowboys, 40% floor, 26% arc, 7 of 27. 76% line, 28 of 34 from the foul line for the Cowboys. Lobos turned it over just 12 times against a team that likes to play up-tempo, top 15 tempo with pressure defense and run on the floor. Oklahoma State, P5.
2: Can live
0: at
2: with
0: their
2: it.
0: House,
2: yeah.
0: You got to live with
2: yeah,
0: that.
2: You
0: yeah,
2: can live
0: absolutely.
2: With it.
0: And the one thing, you know, 27-12 deficit in second chance points as they double up the Lobos in offensive rebounding, 22-11. Some of that was expected,
2: yeah.
0: Right?
2: And coach talked about that's an area that they really want to improve in, and that's going to be, you know, on the rebounding end, and it's going to take all five of them, right? You're going to have Hudson Mays going to have to give you 5 to 7 a game, easy. But I think they'll get better in that area.
0: 31 for Hall, 16 for

0: Astring. 13 for Mays, 12 for Tonet. The Lobos got 8 from Petritis. They got 6 from Stojanovic. 4 points from Valberg for Sassi, 2 from Howell, and 3 from Grani. Rebounding, 6 for Petritis, 7 for Mays. It was balanced rebounding across the board for the Lobos. No one else had more than 3, but all but 2 of everyone else had at least 2. And you talked about that. Like, there's not going to be a Tomislav Bulyan getting you a double-double every night, so it's going to have to be gang rebounding for the Lobos this year.
1: It's going to be a team effort on the glass, for sure.
0: And last thing I'll ask you about, you said that you thought the Lobos did a nice job against what is a very good backcourt that will be a really good P5 backcourt in the Big 12 for these Cowboys this year. That tells you just how good New Mexico's backcourt is.
1: Oh, it is. I mean, all the way to Dak. I mean, Dax, I thought he really did a good job as a freshman handling the pressure, coming up the court, and taking care of the basketball. I think he only had, what, 2 turnovers. But, yeah, no, it was impressive. And, you know, like I said, the backcourt, solid. Front court, it's going to get better as they get comfortable. As Coach said, that's their first college game.
0: Lobo basketball will be on Mountain West Plus next weekend, 1 week from today, and that'll be in the pit powered by Nusenda. You can watch it on Mountain West Plus as New Mexico will be hosting for its second exhibition of this preseason slate, Washington State, 1 week from today, October 18th, 2 p.m., inside the historic pit powered by Nusenda. Thank you, partner. This has been fun.
1: Thanks, Rob. Appreciate
0: it. My broadcast partner, Hunter Green, I'm Robert Portnoy. Thanks to Steve Kirkland, our Director of Communications for Basketball. That'll do it for us for tonight. Bob Walpo, your producer and engineer, spectacular work as always. So long for now. Final score for the final time. The exhibition season has begun, and the Lobos are a winner. They come to Stillwater for the first time ever, and they beat Oklahoma State. Final score, Lobos 99, Oklahoma State 89. So long, everybody. 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
13: Confuses me about this list is the Meijer convenience stores that I have stepped in. They may have popcorn. They may have pizza by the slice and, you know, the hot dog rolling machine. And that's about it. So
14: to date, I've never gotten a hot dog from one of those rollers in
13: what?
14: My life. In my life, I've never done it.
13: Yeah, I mean, either.
14: I mean, you haven't done it today.
13: You've never had a hot dog at a gas station and then pumped from the machine, a second only to the onion gun at Costco, the pumped chili that comes right out of the chili machine.
14: How are you still alive?
13: I did two burpees today. I feel fantastic.
14: I have never had chili from a pump.
13: Oh, by the way, when you hear this podcast come Monday, that's the name of the episode. I've never had chili from a pump.
14: The closest thing I've ever had to that is the chili at Starlight, right? When they put it on the pasta there, on the spaghetti. That's a Cincinnati thing.
13: Skyline.
14: I said Starlight.
13: Yeah, that's
14: Starlight's bourbon. Skyline. Yeah, like that. Which is an experience in and of itself. It's just not necessarily my thing, but I get it. Like, I get that that's their thing.
13: Yeah, they really like the sweet chili there. And on the hot dogs. The hot dogs are too small. Maybe double the size.
14: Wow, look at you smacking around Cincinnati. You see? You can't go to Ohio. I can't go to Michigan. That's why we live here. This Arturo Fuente, the Fuente. Opus X, Forbidden X. It's a lovely, lovely stick. 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It's Eat, Drink, Smoke.
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18: From ABC News, I'm Wayne Cabot. Attacked again, the international airport in Riyadh, only hours after a missile strike killed 12 people, including an American, which got the attention of President Trump. He says the U.S. may join the fight against the Houthis, who have the backing of Iran. They claim to have carried out four operations on Saudi Arabia in the past 24 hours. What seemed like good news from President Trump, that Russia agreed to a ceasefire on Ukraine energy plants, quickly fell apart.
19: Ukrainian officials say Russia has struck a thermal power plant in the eastern city of Kharkiv after President Trump had announced this energy ceasefire between Russia and Ukraine. Trump earlier in a post said both countries had agreed to stop attacks on energy infrastructure with immediate effect. But Ukraine's President Zelensky says he was surprised by Trump's announcement, learning about it on social media.
18: ABC's Patrick Reeval. That war is only getting bloodier. Graphic video shows a woman being pulled from the rubble of a Russian strike on Friday that killed 23 people, including four children. And that's not an exception. This past week, the Russians have killed more than 150 Ukrainian people, says President Zelensky, and hit the electric, gas, and oil facilities more than 200 times in a week. Black smoke darkens the sky over Santa Clarita, northwest of L.A., a wildfire growing fast, threatening structures. That area just got missed by Tropical Storm Rachel, now soaking the southwest, stranding 70 runners at the Moab 240 in Utah. In Florida, generators still humming. Days after a hurricane, no power to the panhandle for 300,000 customers. Inside St. Peter's Square this morning, well wishes for Pope Leo, awaiting surgery for a lung nodule. The Pope asking for prayers and getting them from Katharina Jakova from the Czech Republic.
20: We hope the surgery is going to go well for him.
21: Yeah, of course.
20: That he's going to be okay after.
21: Yeah.
18: The Pope did not say if the nodule is benign or cancerous. You're listening to
22: How Did I Lose Weight? And I did. Lean, right here. I did. I love this stuff. Listen, Brickhouse Nutrition been with me for a long time. 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
26: Booyah! This is Kenny Michaels. Welcome to the show. I'm your host, Kenny Michaels. It is great to be here today. Can you tell I got Red Bull in my veins? Holy smokes, what a week it's been. Ladies and gentlemen, welcome to the show. All right, before I go crazy, I'm going to turn the phone lines on. The number here to get me live is 888-961-0222. Again, 888-961-0222. The amazing and incredible Wendy is on phones today. So call up, be nice to her, please. She does an outstanding job. So she's handling the phones today, 888-961-0222. Join me on Instagram. You can go to Instagram and be my follower. I've got thousands of them, and Everybody's joining the journey, which is exciting as hell. I'd love for you to be a follower. Go to Instagram. You'll find me. Just type in Striking Gold with Kenny Michaels, all one real long word, and become a follower. I'd love to have you. Same thing with Facebook, by the way. So go ahead and do that too. And you can also watch this show live right now on YouTube. If you want to watch me do this show, you'll see the good-looking Brad Pitt, sexiest guy on radio, precious metals guru, Kenny Michaels. You can go to YouTube and watch me do it now. You can type in Striking Gold with Kenny Michaels and see this show live. Welcome to the show. Hello, hello, hello. Let's go. Let's go. Okay. I have a big announcement to make. If you've bought gold, buy more. Now, if you haven't moved your retirement account yet into gold, here it comes. The Washington Examiner said Trump's paradigm shift is to revalue gold. I'll say it again. Trump's paradigm shift is to revalue gold. Thank God. We've been all waiting for this. Now listen to this. Right underneath it, it says, to ensure American economic security for the next 250 years and beyond, the Trump and his team, led by Treasury Secretary Scott Bessent, are now ready to think out of the box. Here we go. Here we go. The precious metals journey is on. Here we go. And we're going to talk on this show about, I've had probably, I'm going to say almost 100 people have reached out to me in the last month from this show and all said the same thing and asked me to address something. So what the hell, I'm going to address it now. They said, Mr. Michaels, I'm nervous and I don't know what to do. There's a lot of people like that. I'm nervous and I don't know what to do. What they mean is, do I get out of stocks? Where do I go if I get out of stocks? What do I do? I'm scared. Things are uncertain in the world. What do I do? Okay. Listen carefully, ladies and gentlemen. You cannot wait it out for things to get better in a casino. Right? I mean, think about it. Think about it. You can't wait it out for things to calm down in a casino because the house always wins, right? So what do? Even if you don't really want to go to gold anyway. And then when things do settle down, you can always go back to stocks if you choose to. You can always do that, although you won't because of the tax benefits. But I'm just saying, you always can go back. But somehow, some way, until things settle down, what do? Ladies and gentlemen, you go to gold because that way you're out of the market. Listen, I'm going to share something personal. You know that I talk a lot about my own personal life here, okay? So on this show, talk about my grandson. By the way, I'm going to be a grandpa for the second time. I found out May the 7th, the baby is due. I am praying to God for a little girl. I have five boys and a grandson. Can you imagine? I got a basketball team and one on the bench. but the point is I would love a little girl more than you would ever know in your life. Anyway, doesn't matter. Just hear me out. Am I nervous about what's going on in the world? I am. Putin is making a lot of unnecessary noise. I have a friend just came back from Europe. We had dinner the other night. He said all of Europe is nervous as hell about Putin, about what's happening with the dollar. People all over the world are nervous. Am I nervous? I am. However, am I nervous financially? No, because I'm in gold. I'm okay. I'm comfortable financially with my IRA because I'm in safety. So I'm good there. I'm nervous about other things, sure. But if you're nervous about the stock market, if you don't feel comfy, then it's time to go. Always go with your gut. If your gut tells you, you know, things are getting a little hairy and I'm not feeling comfortable, then move into comfortableness. And that's gold.
0: Now Trump's paradigm shift. This is according to the Washington Examiner. Trump's paradigm shift is to revalue gold. And now him and his team, led by Secretary Scott Bessent, are now ready to think out of the box. That's exciting as hell. Let's go. If you bought gold, buy more. If you haven't, time to do it. Time to move the 401k. Time to move the IRA. Rolling Stone magazine said Trump was fantasizing. Listen to this. All right, get your dirty minds out of the gutter. That's not what I was talking about. Trump was fantasizing about dipping the Iwo Jima statue in all gold. And you ready for this? Money Week just came out and said gold is on crack. Silver is set to soar. Gold is on crack. That means it's wild. And silver set to soar. Amy Gower, who works at Morgan Stanley, said silver to 120. Waha! Fabulous. Silver to 120. Well, of course, China is creating a silver shortage. All right, get your retirement account into gold and silver. If you're nervous, why continue to be nervous? Why? 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And I, the good-looking Kenny Michaels, will help you. Everybody's nervous. You're not by yourself. Everybody's nervous. The whole world's nervous right now. There's a nervousness going on. Some people think we're on the verge of a World War III. Okay, Putin's making noise against NATO countries. People are seeing the dollar very weak. People are seeing taxes going up. People are seeing cost of goods going up. And seniors are the most affected. So what do? You're at a loss. You're not at a loss. Take the bull by the horns. Move out of volatility, move into safety, and stay put. When things settle down, you can always go back. There's no law that says if you move to gold, you got to be in gold forever. But get out of the casino right now, because you can't wait it out in a casino. It's impossible. The house always wins, right? So the amount of people that reach out to me who say, Mr. Michaels, my IRA is sitting there doing nothing. My inherited IRA is sitting there doing nothing. My old 401k is sitting there doing nothing. Folks, it's not going to get any better. It's not going to get any better. Stop being so emotionally tied to your little financial guy. It's stupid. It's ridiculous. Because he can't help you. He cannot help you. Because he can't offer the safety that Golden Crest Metals will offer you. That's why I say go there. 888-406-6222. That's their number. 888-406-6222. Or, of course, kennysgoldquiz.com. All right, the number to get me live here in studio right now, you can ring up the phone line if you got questions about moving to gold. Maybe you are nervous. Maybe things are getting scary with your retirement account or your money in the bank. Everybody's getting financially nervous. I'm seeing it everywhere, everywhere. Call me here. Let's talk about it. 888-961-0222. The amazing Wendy's on phones. Ring up the phone line now, okay? All right. Now, look, there's a new survey out that says Americans' new fear is working till you die. That's the new fear in America for senior people. When I say senior people, I'm talking about you, 50, 58, 59 and a half and older. I'm 64. I'm nervous. Now, I will say this. Because I'm in gold, I don't have to work till I die. If I choose to work till I die, that's one thing. But because I'm in gold and because I've killed it in my IRA in gold, because I have the right products, product matters. You hear me say that all the time. Product matters. Because I have the right products in my IRA, that I can put the same products in your IRA, by the way. But the point is because I have the same products, I'm not going to have to work till I die. But that's because I'm in gold. If I was in the stock market right now, I'd shoot myself. Truly. I would drive myself crazy. There's so much nervousness going on. People are short-tempered. I talked to people on the phone, and I had a husband and wife on the phone the other day. They were talking about moving her old 401k, and they started going at it on the phone. And I became Dr. Phil. I was like, okay, I'm Dr. Phil. Hey, hey, hey. I was turning into a marriage counselor. I'm like, whoa, slow down. Have a glass of wine. Slow down. Don't get mad at each other. But that's what's out there now. Everybody's stinking nervous. All right, this is Dr. Phil. Call me here. If you're having marital problems, don't call me here. Okay, anyway, the number here to get me live, 888-961-0222. The Amazing Wendy's on phones today. All right, here's some information I'm going to give you. God, I'm so excited about Trump's paradigm shift is to revalue gold. And now him and his team are getting ready to think out of the box. I am so stinking excited right now. Can you imagine what my IRA is going to look like if they revalue gold? Boom! Okay, anyway. So one thing I want to tell you, okay? And I'm going to share something with you. An article came out, and I'm going to tell you how I would fix this problem. So a 67-year-old man had $2 million in a 401k, and he found out that when he's at the age where he has to take required distributions, he's going to get hit with a $400,000 tax bill. That is insane. What senior should have to pay that kind of tax? That disgusts me. However, there's a way out. There's a way out for that guy. Simple. Move to gold. And all of a sudden, that $400,000 tax bill goes way, way, way, way down. That's how it's supposed to be. Seniors, before you were a senior, and I'm a senior, I'm 64. I know you can't believe it. You look on YouTube, you're like, man, this guy looks like he's 22 years old. The skin is just fantastic. It's all the cream and the Botox and all the stuff, right? Anyway, the point is, that's why I'm the good-looking Kenny Michaels. Anyway, so the point I'm getting at is this, is when we're not seniors, we pay tax. That's fine. We work, we pay tax, we work, we pay tax. How it is. If you are okay today contributing to helping the government reduce our debt by feeding them tax money on your retirement accounts, then stay in stock. If you're not okay with it, move to gold. It's that simple. Now, we're going to grab a caller, and after this caller, I got something to tell you guys. All right, I'm Kenny Michaels. This is Striking Gold. The number here to get me live is 888-961-0222. You can go to kennysgoldquiz.com, and I'll help you get your retirement account or cash into gold and silver. Now's the time. My goodness, Trump is on a paradigm shift to revalue gold. Let's go. Let's go. And by the way, call Golden Crest Metals. They'll do it as well, 888-406-6222. All right, let's go to the phones. We're going to go to line two. We're going to go to Rod. Rod, good morning and congratulations for being our gold miner.
1: Good morning, Kenny, and I'm pretty excited about this.
0: Well, good, good. Well, Rod, I'll tell you what, a tough thing for me to do is to shut my mouth, but I'm going to do that, and I'm going to let you tell your story and your journey, and go ahead, have at it, young man.
1: Well, I've been listening to you for a couple of years now, and you are with another company, but you convinced me when you were with that company, and I stayed with you. I transferred over, and I've made several transactions with you, and all your advice and everything has been good, and I've gone with it, and all I have is good things to say about you and Golden Crest Metals and what you do for people out there, and if they would get the inclination to even have a chance to invest a little bit with you, I think it's a good move.
0: Well, let me ask you this. What made you want to buy gold?
1: I kind of had a little cash set aside, and then after listening to your show and seeing gold grow and silver grow and stuff like that, I said, you know what, it's time. So I did it, and I've probably invested with you about 5 times now for right around $50,000, and I've been happy with every investment. Your team has been good. They've been spot on. If there was an issue with delivery, they were right there, told me, hey, it's going to be delayed or it's not or whatnot. So I think the whole thing is customer service and the quality of your product and the people you work with.
0: And you ended up getting, from what I understand, about $5,000 in free silver. And these people who get free silver off my show. Everybody gets free silver. Anybody who reaches out and I help gets free silver. The great thing about the free silver is the smart thing to do is to never cash it in. Just hang on to it. Because now we got Amy Gower from Morgan Stanley saying silver to 120. We've got Money Week saying gold's on crack and silver set to soar. So when you get free silver, hang on to it. And I know you got about $5,000, so congrats on that. All right, well, listen, obviously, Rod, you're no fool. You see what's going on in the world. Everybody does. We read all the financial articles. Things are getting a little scary in the world right now, actually probably more than a little. There's a lot of nervous people out there, bud. Is there any advice you would give to somebody?
1: I would say, diversify, okay, have a little bit here, a little bit there and whatnot, but look at the trends and see what's going up and see what's promising in the future, because I'm like you, Kenny, I'm a senior, okay? I don't have time to wait. I'm not 20 years old anymore.
0: That's it.
1: So I think the diversification and having a plan for your family or your loved ones and your, whoever you're going to leave your assets to is important. And so building that at an older age, I think, is important. And I think that's where I'm at, is diversification.
0: That's it. That's it. And that's probably one of the smartest things anyone's ever said on this show. Leaving a legacy, diversifying, but make sure you pay attention to where the world is going and where are we as a country going, and we're going to gold. And Trump's got a paradigm shift, a plan now to revalue gold. So that's exciting. Well, listen, for being this week's gold miner, you're obviously getting a case of Omaha steaks coming to your front door. And let me tell you, in that box are filet mignon wrapped in bacon. There's chicken breasts. There's Omaha steak ground beef hamburger patties. There is also some hot dogs. I didn't even know Omaha Steak made hot dogs. Anyway, they have hot dogs. And and I think there's a little cake in there or something, too, from what I heard. But anyway, enjoy that. I'm glad we were able to help you, bud. And, couldn't happen to a nicer guy. Okay, brother?
1: Well, I'll tell you what, Kenny. It's not over. I'm not done. I'm following you and investing in your advice, and so far so good. Everything's been great, and like I said, man, you, your people, and your positive affirmations is what keeps me listening.
0: Well, I appreciate it. Thanks, buddy. Have a great day. All right, and God bless.
1: All right. Take care, King. Thank Bye-bye. You.
0: Bye-bye. You're welcome. Bye bye. All right, the number to get me live, 888-961-0222. 888-961-0222. That is the number to get me live. Did you hear what he said? He said, pay attention to what is going on. Our own president has a plan to revalue gold, according to the Washington Examiner. Now, that last caller said you need to have a plan. You do need to have a plan. At some point, it's not about how much can I make. And you've heard me say this. It's about how much can I keep. People are getting slaughtered. When I say slaughtered, I mean slaughtered. People are getting slaughtered when they pull money out of their retirement account because Uncle Sam takes the money. I get complaint after complaint after complaint. And I don't mean this the way it's going to come out. So please understand, I'm just very direct. It's very tough to feel sorry for someone who has an option in front of them to fix what they're upset about and don't do it. It's one thing if you have no option. Well, then that sucks. But you do. You have to stop feeding the government money. You have to start thinking about you. Now I'm going to share something with you. The midterms are around the corner. Okay? And they may or may not go the way you want them to go. And if the seats in the House and the seats in the Senate change, and blue becomes the popular color, Trump becomes a lame duck president. You understand that, right? Which means anything he tries to do is not going to go through. And the battle is on. And I'm going to give you one more bit of information that I'm not going to share till we get back from our break, because I want to keep you riveted and I want you to touch the radio dial, because what I have to say to you is going to open your eyeballs to what you better be doing with your money, and you better do it quickly. The fact that Money Week says, even when gold's dipped down, Money Week says gold is on crack. What does that mean? Gold is on crack. I guess it means it's like crazy wild, right? Because I don't do crack, but I guess if you're on crack, you're crazy wild, right? Is that what it is? You're on crack? I don't know. Anyway, and silver is set to soar. Amy Gower from Morgan Stanley says silver to 120. Wow, crazy. All right. 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
26: Okay, we are back. I'm Kenny Michaels. This is Striking Gold. 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All right. Well, welcome to the show. I'm Kenny Michaels, and here we go. So, there's a chance that in 2028, we may see a change in the White House. Well, we know there's going to be a change in the White House because Trump can't run again, right? But you do know that when the Democrats want to tax retirement accounts, they want to tax what's called unrealized gains. I've talked about this before. An unrealized gain is when your retirement account goes up, you don't take it out, but you're taxed on that increase. That's a bunch of BS as far as I'm concerned. If they get in, you're getting a root canal and a colonoscopy at the same time. Because they get you when you're going, they get you coming in and they get you going out. Now, whether you'll be in the dental chair on your side, try to picture this now, because you got to get the colonoscopy, but you got to get the root canal. Or whether you're in a hospital bed on your side and the dentist is next to the hospital bed, I don't know how they're going to work it out. But I hate a root canal and I hate a colonoscopy. And to get both at the same time, hell no. That's why you go to gold. Because once you go to gold, the numbers change. Remember, I said about a month ago or 5-6 weeks ago, Trump said, he who holds the gold makes the rules. That's right. If you're in the stock market, then you play by their rules. If you're in gold, they play by your rules. And when you're a senior, you've earned your stripes. You've paid your dues. It's now your way or the highway is how it should be. You got to take care of you first. All right, we're going to go to the phones. We got a gentleman who has a very good question, by the way. Let's go to line three. We're going to talk to Bruce in Roland Heights. I believe that's in California. Bruce, welcome to the show.
5: Yes, it is. Good morning.
26: Good morning. How are you today, sir?
5: I'm doing good. I've been listening to you for the last couple of weeks, and, you know, I'm interested in getting some gold, but I'm not really sure. I got a 457 plan, and if I pull that money out, aren't I getting taxed on that when
26: okay,
5: I pull
26: so that's
5: out?
26: A great question. First of all, how old are you?
5: I'm 62.
26: Okay, perfect. So you don't pull it out of the account, okay? What you do is you can take the four. Well, wait, let me back up. Is this from your current job by chance?
5: Yes, it is.
26: Okay. And you're still contributing to it, right?
5: Yes.
26: Okay. So you're not going to want to move the whole thing. We'll move a good chunk of it, but you don't want to move the whole thing because you want to keep it open because your employer is contributing, and that's free money, and you're contributing. So we want to keep it open. Right. But to answer your question, you're not going to pull the money out, Bruce. What you're going to do is you're just going to roll it over. Okay. And the rollover is tax-free, penalty-free. You're going to roll that money over from a 457 plan to a self-directed IRA. That's what we do for you at no charge. And then we help you roll it over. When you do a rollover, it's a tax-free, penalty-free event. Okay, so you're not going to be taxed. Okay, and then what happens is once the money goes into your new IRA, then you and I will get on the phone together and I'll educate you on the best products to own, and you'll be on your way to one hell of a journey, especially with Trump now having a paradigm shift to revalue gold. So, and also keep in mind, and you may not know this, most people don't, Bruce, that your 457 is an uninsured account.
0: People don't know that, but when you have a retirement account from your current job, that's an uninsured account. 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So that's a big factor as well, especially with what's going on in the world and so many companies having financial trouble. So, Bruce, you got two options.
5: Okay.
0: You got two options. You can either call Golden Crest Metals at the 888-406-6222. 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They're not as good looking as I am, but they can help you. Or you can have my knowledge and my looks, and I can help you personally if you just go to kennysgoldquiz.com, and I'll call you when I'm done on the radio today. Okay?
5: Okay. So another question is, I can roll this over while I'm continuing to work?
0: Yes, you can, because you're over the age of 59 and a half. Once you have a retirement account from a current job, in order to move it, you have to be 59 and a half or older. But we're not going to move the whole thing because you're still contributing, right? So we don't want to move it all. We want to leave some money in there. We just want to be very careful what you leave in paper. Paper's a disaster. Physical assets are the way to go. So you want the bulk of it moved, but you got to leave something there. And I'll work with you on that. That part's easy. Okay?
5: Oh, okay.
0: All right. So either go to...
5: Just go to
0: kennysgoldquiz.com, and you'll see the good-looking Brad Pitt of Precious Metals right on the screen there, sir.
5: So is that K-E-N-N-Y-S?
0: Yeah, K-E-N-N-Y-S-G-O-L-D-Q-U-I-Z, all one real long word, kennysgoldquiz.com. Fill out the information. Takes a second, only a couple questions, and then it'll come to my email. When I'm done on the radio today, sir, you'll get a call directly from me. Okay?
5: Okay, I will do that. Thank you so much.
0: All right, buddy. Thanks for calling in. God bless. Bye-bye. All right, the number to get me live, 888-961-0222. I'm Kenny Michaels. This is Striking Gold. So I have a story to tell you. Someone told me there was a priest and a politician, and apparently they were killed in a car accident. And when they went up to the pearly gate, St. Peter opened it up and let him in and turned to the both of them and said, "Follow me, I'll show you your living quarters." And so he opened up the first room or house, or what do you want to call it, and it was a modest two-bedroom place. A living room and a kitchen and a bedroom. Nothing spectacular. And he turned to the priest and he said, "This is for you." So the priest put his stuff in there, and St. Peter took the politician with him to his house. The politician's thinking, if that's what the priest got, oh boy, what am I going to get? Right? Like, I'm going to get some tent or some shack. Well, St. Peter takes him to this mansion with servants and a butler and just like this enormous mansion. He turns to the politician and he says, "This is where you're going to stay." The politician is blown away and he says, "St. Peter, if you don't mind me asking, I don't understand. Why would you give the priest the little two-bedroom place and here I get this mansion?" St. Peter says, "Well, we got tons of priests here. But we never have a politician." Anyway, all right. Anyway, that's the story of the day. All right, I'm Kenny Michaels. This is Striking Gold. So, hear me out. Everybody's calling for silver to triple. Look, I don't care if gold goes up. Yeah, I think what Trump is doing is going to push the price of gold through the roof. It's going to push silver through the roof. Everybody thinks so. I think so. Everybody thinks so. But right now, the nervousness people have is becoming overwhelming. I hear it in grocery stores. I hear it at car wash. I hear it at a restaurant. I go into some restaurants that I frequent in the Los Angeles area, and sometimes there's hardly anybody in there. And they know me, and I'll go in, and they'll say, "Mr. Michaels, welcome." I say, "Thanks." "So where is everybody?" "I don't know. People are getting nervous about spending money." I too, ladies and gentlemen, am a senior, and I too am nervous. The difference between my nervousness and your nervousness is this. I'm not nervous about my money for my future because I'm in gold. So that's a part of it that I'm comfortable in that regard. So I put that aside. I'm nervous for my grandchildren. I'm nervous for my children. I'm nervous for where the world's headed. I don't want a root canal and a colonoscopy at the same time. Nobody does. I don't even want one of them. Never mind both of them. Okay. So I'm nervous with where we're headed. Yes. Now, I'm going to give you some numbers, and these are very round numbers. These are not to the penny. In the last, I want to say 6 or 7 days, do you realize the Dow Jones has dropped almost 3,000 points? But it didn't do it in one shot. It was 200 here, 300 here, 500 here, 600 here, 200 here, 400 here. Next thing you know, we were almost at 54,000 at the Dow. We're now barely at 51. So if you're seeing that your retirement account is going nowhere, there you go. That's why. Your retirement account when you're in stocks is having what we call the hairy chest syndrome. You know when you put a Band-Aid on a hairy chest and you have to take the Band-Aid off, there's only two ways to do it. You either rip it off. Well, that would be a 3,000-point drop in one day of the stock market. Bam! Well, that didn't happen. Instead, what they're doing is they're ripping the Band-Aid off the hairy chest, but they're ripping it off slowly. Ow, ow, ow, ow, ow, ow, ow, ow, ow, ow, ow, ow, ow, ow, watch it, ow, ow, ow, stop! That's what's going on. Your account is in an ow, ow, ow, ow, ow, ow, ow type of an account. A little here, a little more, a little more, a little more, a little more. Ow, ow, ow, ow. But at the end, you're down. At the end, you're not going anywhere. Newsflash. Nobody in the country, basically, could retire on a retirement account anywhere in this country of a couple $100,000. You're dreaming if you think so. Because what you're not figuring in your retirement account is what happens when you turn 73 and you got to start yanking money out. The government gets a chunk of that. So you really have less. You may have 250, you may have 300, but guess what? You don't when it comes time to living on it because the government's taking their share. That's why you go to gold. As I said earlier, a 67-year-old guy with a $2 million 401k found out that his required distribution is going to trigger a $400,000 tax bill. I'm disgusted by that. If this 67-year-old man worked his tail off for God knows how long and built up an account, sure, I understand it's pre-tax. He should pay some tax, yes. $400,000 at 67 years old is disgusting. It's disgusting. Now, he can lower that by a hell of a lot by moving to gold. That's the benefit. And if you're trying to wait out the nervousness, if you're trying to say, well, I'm just going to wait this out till things get better, nothing wrong with that. But wait it out in safety. Wait it out in a safe haven. That's gold. You don't wait it out in the casino. I said this in the beginning of this show. You don't wait it out in the stock market because you don't know when the uncertainty is going to come to an end. You don't know when things are going to stabilize. Could be tomorrow, could be in a week, could be in a month, could be in 10 years. You don't know. In the meantime, get the hell out of harm's way. Okay, because that is where you want to put your retirement account currently, for sure. It doesn't mean you can't go back. Listen, I'm going to say this to people, and I hope this helps. Gold is like a financial seatbelt. I thought about this. You don't put a seatbelt on because you know you're going to crash, right? Because if you knew you were going to crash, you'd put on a helmet, right? I don't see anybody driving in cars with a helmet. You don't put the seatbelt on because you're going to crash. You put the seatbelt on because you don't know what's around the corner. And right now, I've been asked on this show to address all these people that are asking me, talk about people that are on the fence that don't know what to do. If you don't know what to do, if you're not comfy, it's time to go. Simple. Go with your gut. If you're feeling uneasy about where your money is, you do have an option. You can move into safety and then wait it out. And at least you're in God's money. At least you're in real money. At least you're in low volatility.

interest rates on CDs. Silver's outperforming it. And at the end of the year, when your CD is up, you're going to get a tax form. And then you got to pay tax on the stupid little money you earned. It's dumb. While the gold is sitting in your home and the silver sitting in your home and it's going up in value, guess what? There's no tax form. It sits there in your safe at home and you're making money. The best part of taking your cash and putting it into silver and gold is something else. It's called a legacy. See, when you have money in the bank and you die, your heirs, whoever that is, your children, your grandchildren, whoever it is, take your death certificate. They go into the bank and they say, hey, my dad died and I am next in line here. Here's his death cert and I'm here to take the money out. And right behind you when you go in the bank, you don't see him, but he's there, is a guy named Uncle Sam. And he's much shorter than you, so you don't even see him. He's like a little tiny, what do they call those? Like a little person, a short people got. Anyway, yeah, you know, these little tiny dwarf little thing guys down, whatever. And what happens is you go to the teller and say, hey, my dad died and I'm next in line. Look, I want to take all the money out. And this little voice from down by your shins puts his hand up on the counter where the teller is and goes, me too, me too. And then the little voice says, give me more than you give him. And the teller says, who's that other voice? And he says, it's me, Uncle Sam. That's right. Uncle Sam is with you. How comforting is that? But if you put your money in gold and silver and it sits in your safe at home and you die, your children come into your house, eat your food that you left in the fridge, right? Raid your pantry, go through your stuff. And then when they open the safe, there's no, me too. That doesn't happen anymore. Me too is locked out. It all goes to your kids. With no government involvement. That's the beauty of it. Okay? So when you invest in gold and silver, there's more than just you benefiting. If you inherit a retirement account, same thing. If you inherit a retirement account, you've got to drain that sucker within 10 years. And what does that mean? Well, that means you got to take money out. And there you are again. Hey, how you doing? How you doing? I get a piece of that IRA, you know. That's what the government says. But if you move to gold, all of a sudden you don't hear that little voice so much anymore. Okay? That's why you move to gold, period. Yes, it's true. There are perks in moving to gold, besides the safety, besides the privacy from the government, besides the legacy. Yes, there are perks. We got a president whose paradigm shift is to revalue gold to ensure American economic security for the next 250 years and beyond. Trump and his team, led by Secretary Scott Bessent, now ready to think out of the box. That's what it said on the Washington Examiner. Money Week says gold is on crack, silver set to soar. Morgan Stanley, silver to 120. Americans' new fear, they're going to work till they die. 64% of Americans worry about running out of money. 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Cannot run out of money if you're in gold. Cannot run out of money because gold has never gone to zero. Can't run out of money. 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Don't forget, follow me on Facebook and Instagram. Striking Gold with Kenny Michaels. Listen, thanks for making me a part of your day today. Love you. I'm Kenny Michaels. This is Striking Gold. Have a great day. We'll see you next week. God bless.

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2: The preceding show has been a paid commercial advertisement. 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
3: How did I lose weight? 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

0: Welcome, it's Weekend Magazine. This is Paula Maez, and we have somebody who's been a friend of mine for many, many years. And she has worn so many different hats in this community and is here to talk to us about a number of things. First, we want to talk to her. She went back to school this year. She retired and she went to school. Melanie, you went back to school to be a master gardener.
1: Right. The New Mexico State University operates a master gardeners program through the extension offices all throughout the state. And in my county, Valencia County, we have a very active master gardener program. And it's a great way to learn about what you need to do for a successful garden. Great way to meet new people and a great way to make our community a little prettier.
0: And, you know, people, I mean, there are a lot of gardeners and all that there. But tell people about the class, because you're more than just a weekend gardener and stuff like that. And there are a lot of people who love you. You and I were working on a project and you were on like a conference call with other gardeners. So just tell people how you get involved and what you need to do and how much time it takes to become a master gardener.
1: The Master Garden program is pretty much a year-long program. Starts in January, runs through the summer months. It is a combination of online learning, lectures, volunteer efforts, field trips, tours, etc.
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3: From ABC News, I'm Wayne Cabot. Well, that didn't last. Hours after President Trump made a surprise announcement that Russia and Ukraine agreed to stop attacking each other's power plants, Ukraine says Russia attacked more of its power plants. Ukraine's leader is answering President Trump's call to step aside. Here's ABC's Stephen Portnoy.
4: Volodymyr Zelensky appeared on ABC's This Week, and he did acknowledge the president's call for elections in Ukraine.
5: Tell Putin, give us 2 months, 60 days of total ceasefire, 60 days, and we will organize elections.
4: Now, during that interview, Zelensky also floated the option of a ceasefire on energy. Ukraine would stop attacking Russian diesel facilities if Moscow agreed to stop striking Ukraine's electrical grid. And an hour after that interview aired, we saw the president on social media announcing that an energy ceasefire had been agreed upon between the parties.
3: And then the Russian strikes happened after that. Trump now saying the U.S. may help the Saudis fight the Houthi rebels, whose attacks on the Riyadh airport continue. 4 strikes in 5 days, including today. An American is among 12 dead in a missile strike yesterday. Oil begins the trading week up another 1%. Global crude at $105.50 a barrel. Evacuation orders in place now for a fast-moving fire in the hills above Santa Clarita near L.A. Nightfall in Florida, and the power is still out to hundreds of thousands in the panhandle, cleaning up from the hurricane. NBC's Leslie Lopez in Pensacola.
6: Will you see the lightning?
7: The storm turning deadly this weekend. 4 people have died. According to officials, 2 killed in Alabama and 2 people killed inside their homes in Florida.
8: A lot of trees knocked down. A lot of hazards. There may be still power lines knocked down. We may see flooding from some of these rivers over the next day, 2-3 days.
7: The remnants of Isaias is barreling north.
3: To North Carolina with at least 3 reported tornadoes today and Hurricane Simon about to smash the Puerto Vallarta area. 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
1: ...96.3 News Radio, KKOB. It's Branded Vote with Dan Mandis of WTN Super Talk in Nashville, one of our sister stations. And we're going to talk a little bit about the Krista Pike situation that's going on there in Tennessee. And Dan, thanks for being with us today.
2: Thanks for having me. How are you?
1: All right. I'm doing great, Dan. And kind of tell me about what the last week or so has been there in Nashville, there in Tennessee, with all of a sudden revisiting this case of Krista Pike, that, you know, 30 years ago, the very heinous crime and sentenced to death, and all that's happened since, the botched execution. You know, how has your audience there been dealing with this?
2: Well, there's a lot of anger. You have the anti-death penalty people, and of course, you know, they're excited because they have a case that they can point to and say this is why the death penalty should be abolished. And my point, and a lot of my listeners' point, is no, this is why we need to go back to the electric chair. Yeah. This is why we need to utilize the firing squad. Mm-hmm. Because realize, and most people that listen to talk radio know, and you know, Brandon, of course, that the anti-death penalty activists, you know, they're the ones that every single mode of execution they attack. And that leads us to lethal injection, where they're trying to make it seem like, oh, you know, it's like you're putting your dog to sleep. It's like, yeah. No, it's really not. And my point has always been that we need to be on offense on this. You know, as far as the state goes, you know, we're very, very Republican state, very conservative state. Mm-hmm. And what I don't want to see happen is our state sort of kowtow to all of these activists and say, oh, no, she's been through enough. Let's commute her sentence. No, we made a mistake, but she still has a death sentence on her, and we need to finish the job. Yeah. And so there's been a number of issues, you know, going on here in the city and in the state. You have a lot of the local media, and, you know, they're doing polls, which is like, oh, do you feel like the death penalty should be abolished in the state of Tennessee? And, you know, the Tennessee and the local newspaper and such, very, very liberal, will say, you know, they'll say that their poll says, oh, yes, people feel like we should abolish the death penalty. Well, then I do a poll on my show on YouTube. I get three times the number of people voting, and overwhelmingly people said, absolutely not. We need to keep the death penalty here in the state of Tennessee. Yeah. My frustration has been that this keeps happening. You know, we've had a couple of different executions that have been botched, and they've all been from lethal injection.
1: Yeah.
2: So Krista Pike, 32 years ago, she murdered a woman in cold blood. People need to remember that, and people need to understand that the media and the left-wing activists who are anti-death penalty, they're trying to make her look like, you know, some sort of saint. And the reality is that she's a cold-blooded killer, and the death penalty needs to happen.
1: Yeah, and they're using this, Dan, as that jumping-off point to say, see, look, this is what happens. I mean, even here in the state of New Mexico, which is very liberal, we don't even have death penalty anymore. They took that off the books. Even when they had the death penalty, they hadn't used it since 1976. And also, we don't even have a life sentence anymore, Dan, because they call it a life sentence, but it's just 30 years. So if Krista Pike would have committed this crime in New Mexico, she would have been out 2 years ago.
2: You know, these soft on crime policies are going to destroy America. You know, if you're by that rule or law in New Mexico, that policy, yeah. So somebody murder somebody else at the age of 20, They do life sentence of 30 hard years.
1: Yeah.
2: They're getting out at 50, and they've been in prison for 30 years.
1: Yeah.
2: I'm reasonably certain that they're going to come out, and they're probably not going to be out coming out and you know, following the rule of the law. They're going to go out and do bad stuff again. I don't understand. I'm a hardcore conservative, very much of a law and order kind of a guy. And, you know, in our city of Memphis here in Tennessee, that is ground zero for soft on crime policies. At least it was before Trump stepped in and the state stepped in. But you'd have these soft on crime judges that would let these people out, and they would just, they're graduating in crimes from, you know, robbery to assault to murder. You see it all the time.
1: Yeah.
2: These people need to be in prison, and so you expand on that out. And the innocent people of America, whether it's New Mexico, Tennessee, or whoever, or wherever, you know, these folks get out of prison or they don't get appropriate jail times, and it's us that pay the price, the law-abiding folks. So as far as Krista Pike goes, I want the state to be aggressive on this. I want the state to play offense on this. And we may have messed up this execution, but you know what? We won't mess up the next one.
1: Mm-hmm. Yeah, and Krista Pike's the perfect example. That crime was so hideous, and she did it, you know, at such a young age. I mean, there's no telling what kind of havoc she would have wrought throughout the years if she would have gotten off or escaped this, for sure.
2: Well, and the thing is, when you listen to what she did to her victim, Colleen Slummer, they tortured her for 45 minutes. They carved a pentagram into her abdomen while she was still alive.
1: Yeah.
2: And then she took a big chunk of asphalt and slammed it on her head.
1: Yeah.
2: And that's when they finally killed her. So, yeah. And of course, people who are, you know, law and order, talk radio, and you pay attention to the media, you know, they're using photos of Krista Pike. You know, when she was a young kid, she's all angelic.
1: At her junior,
2: you know,
1: prom.
2: Today the what's that?
1: At her junior prom, you know, and
2: at her at her junior prom, and you know the her attorneys came out yesterday, and they're talking about how she is. The term I used on the air today was, you know, the lawyers for Krista Pike, they've got this righteous indignation that the execution failed and she woke up yesterday and she's angry. And it's like, really? She should be happy that the execution failed. What is she angry about? She should be thanking the state for their incompetence. So
1: that's right.
2: I'm just like, you know what? She needs to go. And unfortunately, you know, to cut to the chase, I believe that this is going to be so wrapped up in the courts that there's no way that that she is ever going to be put to death. I think that they're going to use this. Eventually, she'll probably die of old age in the in the prison system or in some sort of a rehabilitation system. But that's what's going to happen. Mm-hmm. We do have, luckily, I mean, hopefully, we've got a governor's race going on here, and Marsha Blackburn is running. She's a senator.
1: Yeah.
2: She is very tough on crime. I'm a fan of hers. Hopefully, she wins. And, you know, we can go to something already in place like the electric chair. They're probably going to call a special session where we won't be using lethal injection anymore. We're going to go to the firing squad. We've never done the firing squad, but other states have. And it works like a charm.
1: Yeah.
2: So, you know, we'll never run out of bullets. Hopefully. Yeah. I don't think we ever will. We'll never run out of bullets. And, you know, the activists go after the pharmaceutical companies because, you know, they're using chemicals from the pharmaceutical companies for lethal injection. Heck with it.
1: Yeah.
2: Let's use bullets and guns.
1: Mm-hmm.
2: That's the way you get it done.
1: Yeah. And Dan, real quick, I mean, you mentioned that race in Tennessee. I wanted to get your opinion on the midterms here. And what do you think the Republicans' chances are to hold on to the House?
2: You know, if you listen to, you know, CNN and, you know, MSNBC, it sounds like there's just a fait accompli that it's going to happen, that the Democrats going to take over the House of Representatives. Personally, I'm really glad that I live in a conservative state. I'll say that. I'm not hopeful for the House. I'm trying to stay positive. I'm more positive on the Senate. I think that right now, if you are lucky enough to live in a conservative state like I do, that whatever happens at the federal level is you know, you hate to lose that majority in the House and the Senate because all progress will stop.
1: Yeah.
2: There's a lot of people, you know, my main message to my audience, and I know you're probably saying the same thing, is get out and vote. You know, if we get all of the conservatives out there to go out and vote, then I think that we win. But if you want all progress to stop in the next 2 years to be nothing but impeachments and investigations, yeah, stay home. Okay. And we don't want to give the federal government back to the crazies.
1: Yeah, we played that game before, back in 2018 to 2020.
2: Yes, absolutely we did. And we also know the ramifications. We're still dealing with the ramifications of a Joe Biden presidency. Yeah. So, you know, I know people are mad at Trump. I know they're mad at the gas prices. I totally get it. Somebody please tell me, and I challenge my audience on this, please tell me what the Democrats are going to do to fix gas prices. Yeah. Trump is working on it right now as we speak. The Democrats will not fix gas prices. Look at California.
1: Definitely. Dan Mandis, WTN Super Talk, Nashville. And, of course, you can hear him guesting on Red Eye overnights, too, on these stations across the country. And, Dan, thanks for being with us today.
2: All right. Thanks for having me. Have a great day.
1: All right. It's Brandon Vogt with Felix Cavallari, frontman and founder of the Rascals, Hall of Fame, Rock and Roll Hall of Fame inductee, and you guys are celebrating the band's 60th anniversary. Felix, thanks for being with us today.
3: My pleasure. Good to speak to you.
1: All right. So tell me about this current tour you're on and celebrating the 60 years with the Rascals.
3: Yeah, that number keeps getting bigger, you know, and thank God I'm still doing it. So,
1: yeah. Oh, that's great. That's great. And tell me about the crowds and the audience, especially comparing that to, you know, when you guys first started. Now, you know, you guys are legends out there on the road.
3: Well, you know, basically, you know, we do a lot of cruises and stuff, you know, and I'm really happy to say that our audience, they've really been supportive for many years. And all I can say is thank you. You know, it's a blessing to be able to play for people and see the smiling faces and the memories that you can kind of feel, you know, how much they enjoy hearing the music.
1: Oh, yeah. And you can go to FelixCavallariMusic.com for all the information, tour dates and tickets as you're out there on the road.
3: Yeah.
1: And tell me about some of those first few hits that you guys had, especially when it comes to How Can I Be Sure and A Girl Like You. Tell me about those hits.
3: Well, coming down the road a bit, you know, because when we first started, I remember the first time we heard it on the radio, we heard our first record, I Ain't Going to Eat Out My Heart. It was a magical moment for us. We were, you know, walking, you know, in New York City on the street with a transistor radio, and we almost broke the darn thing. We were so happy.
1: Yeah.
3: You know, it's a big deal when you get played on a radio station in those days. It probably still is for everybody putting out a new song.
1: Mm-hmm.
3: So as time went on, the How Can I Be Sure song is an interesting song because, you know, we were there with the Beatles. You know, the Beatles were the ones that were kind of leading the way for most people.
1: Yeah.
3: They came out with a song called Michelle, My
1: yeah.
3: Belle.
1: Uh-huh.
3: And that opened the door for us to do a song like How Can I Be Sure.
1: Yeah, yeah. That was great, and of course, these became timeless classics as well. You know, when you're writing or recording one of these songs, did you know that, especially like one like that, did you think that it was going to be as big of a hit that it ended up being?
3: Well, you know, you really don't know until somebody hears it, you know. And as soon as one of the people either in the recording company or, you know, in the audiences hear it and they go, yeah, then you think you got something, because you really don't know. You know, you'd like to think everything you do is a hit, you know.
1: Uh-huh. Yeah. Yeah. Was there, and you guys had so many great hits and great success, was there a song that you thought was just destined to make it and just didn't?
3: Unfortunately, yes.
1: Yeah. Yeah.
3: There's songs that we thought we'd, but you know, it's also a question. question. I remember having conversations with radio people because, you know, in the old days, you guys at this job, you used to make choices. I don't know if that happens anymore.
1: Oh, no.
3: If they have only so many slots in the time period.
1: Exactly.
3: If a huge artists have hits, you can't fit into the rotation.
1: Yeah.
3: That's life.
1: Yeah. Felix Cavallari from The Rascals. You can go to felixcavallarimusic.com for all the information as they're out on tour for their 60th anniversary. And kind of tell me about the beginning as you guys got started, because you guys were all from New Jersey, right?
3: No, we were two from New York and two from New Jersey, and found ourselves in New York City. I was actually working at a club with two of the guys, and we had this thing kind of hanging over us that we had to resolve, which was called the United States Army.
1: Yeah.
3: And as soon as the Army said, I don't think we can use too many musicians this year, I started the band. I asked these guys, come on, let's go out and do this on our own. Found this magnificent drummer, Dino Danelli, and we were complete.
1: Yeah. Well, that's great. And you guys have been out there for a long time, and your daughter's actually in the music business as well, right?
3: Well, she's more in the mom business, but she likes to make records and she likes to do music, and I try to keep it that way because she's a good mom.
1: Oh, great. Yeah. And I mean, you've been inducted into so many Hall of Fames, but tell me about the Songwriters Hall of Fame, because that one's got to be pretty special to you, right?
3: There's really no museum for Songwriters Hall of Fame. Uh-huh. It's kind of a private event that's kind of special.
1: Yeah.
3: And it's certainly special with me because to be in the presence of some of these people means a lot. It meant a lot. It does mean a lot.
1: Yeah. Yeah. When you were inducted, who else was inducted at that same time? Do you remember? Like what class you were in?
3: Goodness. I think Berry Gordy got in at that time, a long time ago. You're taxing my memory.
1: Yeah. All legends, that's for sure. And tell me about any new projects. You're out there, the 60th anniversary tour's going on. Any upcoming projects you have going on?
3: Well, yes. Basically, I moved to Nashville many years ago to write, and I love to write. And I'm doing a new album. I want to keep going and keep creating, and hopefully somebody will like it.
1: Yeah, well, that's a great thing now, Felix. Like you're not a slave to the music companies or the radio stations anymore. You can just go out and create and put it out there for your audience.
3: Yeah, and that's one good thing about the internet. Yeah.
1: Mm-hmm. Yeah. And you're out there. FelixCavallariMusic.com is where you can find all the information about the Rascals. And tell me about the guys you're with now. Is it and the band and what the Rascals look like right now?
3: Well, we look a lot younger, I'll tell you that, because I'm the only real Rascal out there.
1: Okay,
3: but it's good because I've got a great band from Nashville, and some of the guys still from New York. But I'm just really happy to be out there doing it. I'll tell you the truth, because audience wants to hear it. I want to play it. Let's rock.
1: Yeah. Well, I'm glad you're still out there doing it, Felix. I appreciate it. And catch the Rascals on tour, their 60th anniversary, FelixCavallariMusic.com. Felix, thanks for being with us today.
3: Hey, thank you, Brennan. Take care of you.
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6: 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We like to do this every year during Fiesta. We have a special weekday edition of Garden Talk. And with us on the program is Rick Hopson from Jericho Nursery. Of course, he hosts Garden Talk every other Saturday at 11 here on News Radio KKOB. And your next regularly scheduled show is actually coming up this Saturday. But Rick is here now in studio with us. So we're going to be talking a lot about, obviously, the fall season transitioning into winter. And then, of course, getting ready, everything ready for the spring, what you should be and perhaps what you shouldn't be doing right now, especially in light of all of that rain that we got 3 weeks in a row, back to back to back, record rainfall here in Albuquerque for the month of September. So if you have any questions for Rick, you can send me a text message or give us a call. We'll take your phone calls as well. That's 505-243-3333. How you doing, Rick? Good
5: to
6: see you, buddy.
5: Yeah, thanks. I'm doing well. Thank you. Thanks for having me. Glad to be here.
6: And we'll certainly get into it here in just a moment, but I do want to talk about TJ's annual seed sack. Of course, you've been partnered with TJ on this event from the very beginning. It is a little earlier this year than it has been. It's actually going to be a week from this Saturday. It'll be next week, October 17th at El Pinto. This really has become a huge event. It really is quite successful. A lot of people really get into it, especially the pumpkin growing itself.
5: The change this year, and maybe that's why we schedule we scheduled it earlier, is we're part of the Great Pumpkin Commonwealth now.
6: Okay.
5: So that is a
6: What's that mean?
5: That means that people from other states can bring their pumpkins here to be weighed in. And Alan Clark, Pumpkin Boy. I would be so mad if that was my nickname, but he tolerates it.
6: By the way, I have a nephew back in Pennsylvania whose name is Alan Clark.
5: Really?
6: Yes. Yeah.
5: So
6: he doesn't grow 1,300-pound pumpkins, though, or however big it was.
5: He grew a 1,000-pound pumpkin.
6: 1,000-pound pumpkin.
5: And he took it to Colorado to be weighed in
6: because
5: we didn't have the Pumpkin Commonwealth, the Great Pumpkin Commonwealth.
6: Or maybe even a scale big enough to weigh it.
5: Here's the thing, and he's so into it. I'm so grateful because I'm a judge, and I have to take, and I'm going to reread 23 pages of this judgment thing. I said, well, you get a pallet, because I thought we could get a 1,000-pound pumpkin this year, and I'm like, how are we going to? TJ and I were struggling with the big pumpkins we got last year, and his was 330 pounds. The guy that won the not seed sack one, the other one, RJ, grew his organically, and it was 335 pounds.
6: Wow.
5: So I was like, well, you weigh the pallet. You then deduct the weight. The pallet weighs 14 pounds and 23, whatever it is. Put the pumpkin on the pallet, set it on the scale. Alan's like, new. The Great Commonwealth says that you cannot do that. The pumpkin has to sit on the scale. No other pieces. Okay. So he's got straps, and again, El Pinto has made it huge. We're going to, that's part of the reason. And it's 1 to 5 for pumpkin weigh-in.
6: Yes.
5: So late afternoon is the party and the free food and the live music and a cash bar and the contest for the kids if they want to get involved with a costume contest. But we're also doing the carving contest, and that'll be later in the day.
6: So, yeah, I think it starts around 4 o'clock is when you can start checking in for that.
5: Yeah.
6: So how did we end up becoming a part of the Commonwealth? Anything official to happen?
5: Yeah, I think Alan had a lot to do with that.
6: Okay.
5: So me and TJ and I, and I think a couple others, Alan, are judges. And the judging, you've got to look for marks. And when TJ did this the first time, when he was the rock jock, he had somebody, and I teased about this, drill a hole and fill it with weighted something, sand or buckshot or something. So there's some guidelines, there are rules. It's 23 pages of stuff I got to learn.
6: Now, obviously, Alan knows what the heck he's doing when it comes to growing a pumpkin. But TJ, I've seen pictures of his pumpkin, too. It's over 300 pounds. So was this past summer? I mean, the overall weather conditions, before we got to the rain of September, was this pretty good pumpkin growing
5: it was terrible. TJ and I, a couple of years ago, went to Alan's house, and he and RJ too both say that these pumpkins are their mistress. Because I told TJ,
6: you hear that, Marty?
5: I told TJ, there is no way this guy's married. His pumpkin patch I'm going to say at least is 20 by 20, at least. Completely shaded. Drippers in the ground every foot with mm-hmm. drippers all the way through it. Misters. A sheet. A shade cloth. Everywhere a node hits the ground, everywhere the vine goes to the next leaf, soil on the top. This wild concoction in fertilizers. I'm like, how do you do that and have a life? And but these guys like it. They love doing it. So,
6: wow. Yeah. Interesting. Well, that's next week.
5: Yeah.
6: So. October 17th. Well, yeah, and you meant, I mean, not only has it really become a great turnout every year, and the pumpkins and the weigh-ins and the pumpkin carving and all of that, but it's at El Pinto, so there's a free taco bar, too.
5: Yeah, that's really cool.
6: Yeah.
5: When the suits showed up at the nursery. These suits here.
6: Yeah.
5: Both of them showed up in suits, and I was like, what'd I do wrong? Why are you here? And they said, well, because we used to do it at Jericho. Mm-hmm. And they said, we kind of want to make it, we want to do it at El Pinto. And, you know, I don't want to, I'm a drug and alcohol free workplace. I was like, so what changes? And they said, we're just going to do the venue there. Everything else stays the same. Yeah. I'm like, I'm good. Yeah. I should have asked for more. Was what I should have done.
6: Well, they got your free tacos.
5: Yeah, we got the free tacos, and it's the cash bar and the live band, and it just makes it's a real cool family outing. You can come.
6: It's perfect for fall time.
5: It's just ideal, and thank goodness for El Pinto. What a place! They've donated this whole big space to us. We're doing the pumpkin weigh-in in the parking lot, so we don't have to haul these pumpkins into where the food and then the rest of the event is. Where the gate is, where you come into the place where the rest of it is where we're doing the weigh-in.
6: Yeah. Really all right. Cool. So Rick Hobson from Jericho Nursery again. All of the information you need on TJ Seed Sack and the event coming up on October 17th, especially if you want to be a part of the pumpkin carving contest, you can go to our website. It's right there on the homepage at newsradiokkob.com. If you have any questions for Rick whatsoever from Jericho Nursery, you can text or call 505-243-3333. The rain last month. Well, I say last month because it was, but it was just last week.
5: Yeah.
6: It was the latest. Three weeks in a row, back to back to back. Now, I know, obviously, especially last week, we had some very destructive flooding around New Mexico, especially down in Doñana County, impacting the chili fields and the pecan farms there. Here in Albuquerque, for the most part, it was just a really nice, soaking, steady rain, the kind of rain you want to see. But was it still too much in terms of back to back to back weeks? What were your thoughts on all of that rain and the impact that it can have right now?
5: What I see is new weathermen coming to town almost bitching about, oh, it's raining. It's like, yeah, it's raining. Thank God it's raining. Yes. For the first time, we went all summer long. We broke every record from March, 90 degrees, to August, 95 degrees.
6: Let me give you a little example here. As recently as September 13th, that Sunday, the first Sunday of the New Mexico State Fair, we were on track for the driest monsoon season on record.
5: Right.
6: 2.5 weeks later, 13th wettest.
5: And we had temperatures unheard of. I heard one of the weathermen say our average is 3 days a year at 100 degrees. Uh-huh. And that I grew up here. Yeah, it gets 100, 2 or 3 days, over 10. All of September was 95 plus, mostly. Yep. Just terrible, hot. So.
6: Yeah. Yeah, we set when a new record for the most days of 90 degrees or more, too. Right. Smashed it.
5: Yeah. So, yeah, it would have been nice to have it spread out mm-hmm. because we don't get the, like you said, here in Albuquerque, the nice percolation. When we get 3 weeks of rain and there's nowhere else for the water to go, then it starts running off. I was in the Hamas on Monday. It's still muddy. Get up a little further towards Paisley's now. It was Amanda's, the turnoff to Fenton. It's a little clearer. But it's still muddy. The roads, rock slides, and the roads closed up there. And so we needed the rain. It'd be nice if it were spread out, but we can't complain about water.
6: Oh, no, not at all. And especially with the cooler temperatures now, I mean, that soaking rain. Yeah. I mean, we like to talk about a lot of people always have watering questions for you. I mean, do people even need to have their sprinklers or their drip systems back on yet?
5: I do. Yeah.
6: Okay.
5: Yeah. And again, I've got a lot of containers. I've got pansies and, the nursery, the struggle in the nursery is even after a good rain, we have to water because the rain doesn't get into the pots.
6: Yeah.
5: So
6: I was framing that question more for people with somewhat a typical backyard.
5: I turned mine off the 2 weeks of rain, but I've turned them back on.
6: Oh, okay.
5: You need to adjust them. If you're not down to at least 3 days, it's time. You might be able to do two depending on your landscape. And again, you know, trees need water. And we talked about it when urban forest is being devastated because of no water and extreme temperatures. And so we got to water our trees.
6: All right, Rick Hobson from Jericho Nursery. We'll have more with Rick in a moment. This special weekday edition of Garden Talk. Your phone calls or text message questions at 505-243-3333 here on News Radio KKOB. It is 9:24. Bob Clark. We continue now with Rick Hobson from Jericho Nursery. Special weekday edition of Garden Talk. We've got some text message questions for you, Rick, and we'll get to those here in just a moment. But first off, welcome back.
5: Because thank you.
6: Your last show, nearly 2 weeks ago, you did live from Canada. You were in Cleveland for a conference,
5: right.
6: And then you decided, you and your wife, never been to Niagara Falls, so you went there. What was that experience
5: like? That was an amazing experience. It's all lit up. We went before the conference. The conference was Tuesday, Wednesday, so we flew in on Friday, drove to the Canadian side. The hotel was amazing. We got an upgrade because of a cancellation and this wraparound room where we could see both sets of falls. We could see the lights, the fireworks. It was an amazing, amazing experience. We're so close that we try and do something fun on either side of a business trip.
6: Why not? And then you got to do a little bird watching too.
5: Yeah, there's a parrot sanctuary. And I have parrots. I got five parrots at home, five different birds, a cockatoo.
6: How talkative are they?
5: The cockatoo will scare the bejeebies out of you. I mean, you hear this bird talking, like 2 o'clock in the morning, you walk by the door.
6: Yeah.
5: It's got its own room. He shut the door.
6: Yeah.
5: And you hear all of this rambling. Oh, my gosh, nuts. That is the best bird you could have. He walks across the floor. He wants to nuzzle in. He steps up on you. Other than if he doesn't get it, then he's making sure you

0: Okay.
1: I knew it wasn't long, but, and I thought I could look genius here because it discolored. One's opinion on discolors ain't coming back. I told Candy, look, if you want to keep it, keep it. Cut the bad half away. Like you said, your neighbor's tree looks terrible.
0: My neighbor did that. Yeah.
1: But it looks funky.
0: Yeah.
1: So I'm like, I don't think it's worth keeping. And how much effort and time are you going to put into trying to save an ugly tree?
0: Yeah.
1: Now, an ugly shrub, that's easy. An ugly tree is hard because there's so much value that takes so long. And, you don't want to make a mistake on a shade tree. You can make a mistake on a shrub, but you want the right tree. And put it, for example, there are more times than not that we'll show up to plant a cottonwood and they're putting it in a courtyard. And we're like, no. It's a bad idea. Yeah. This tree is way too big for your space. Well, we'll just, you won't. And the wrong tree in the wrong place, you can't fix that. That's just making the mistake you don't want to make.
0: Yeah. So, in other words, how your tree flourishes over the years has a lot to do with its very beginnings and where you put it.
1: Absolutely. Yeah. You put a cottonwood in a courtyard that doesn't have the space for roots, you're going to incur damage. It's just coming. It's part of the tree. So I told Candy, cut the bad half off, cut the other half in half. None of those are, so there's professional, there's personal, and there's somewhere in between. Everything I just said is not professional at all. That shouldn't be done. But also, I don't want to kill the tree. I don't want the tree to die. Maybe half of it lives. Okay. I have shown up at people's yards that I would never have recommended that had a willow tree that had two major halves.
0: Yeah.
1: And it split the trunk.
0: Yeah, okay.
1: Splitting, that there's no fixing that.
0: Yeah.
1: Guy drilled through it, took a two and a half, 3 foot piece of eye bolt and put nuts on the end and screwed the thing together. I would never, at big washers, I would never have recommended it, but the tree was alive. It was living.
0: Yeah.
1: It's not professional. It's not horticulturally sound, but the tree was alive. So
0: you
1: don't fight success. People come in all the time and I'll tell them my professional opinion, my personal opinion. Sometimes they don't line up, but if it's working, okay.
0: All right. We'll have more with Rick Copson after the news next here on 96.3 News Radio KKOB.
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0: 9:37 is the time. Bob Clark, we continue now with our special weekday edition of Garden Talk with Rick Copson from Jericho Nursery. And Rick, we have some questions for you. Let's start with this one here, and it's from a person who goes, we keep planting rose bushes, and they start off really well, but then as the season rolls on, they continue to struggle and end up dying. Any help that you have would be greatly appreciated. Could it be the soil? Should we be enriching the soil in some way? Could it be insects or bugs? I mean, so just based on the way they describe it, start off very well, and then end up struggling later.
1: So I get extremely prejudiced with my answers. So I'm cautious, and I want to take in what they said. Should I be adding amendments to the soil? Absolutely. Are you not? Leads to my answer, which most of the time, no, don't want to exaggerate it, half the time is lack of water. And the description before I got a little bit more detail was, I planted in spring at 70, 80 degrees. Things are fine. It's a fresh new plant. I probably took a little more care and time with it because it was a new plant. And maybe I watered it with a hose instead of my drip system. By the time I thought it was done, and what's the first day of summer weekend sale, Memorial, what is it?
0: Memorial Day weekend is the unofficial start.
1: Yeah, right.
0: That's when it starts to warm up in June.
1: And people just turn off. They're like, timer, done, going to lake. Okay, so how often, how long? Those are the two questions I ask, and the common answers, 15 minutes, three times a week. The magic bullet question is, how big is the dripper? Nobody knows. My roses are on 4 gallon per hour drippers. They get watered 90 minutes at a time in the summertime. This year, every day, I don't like to do that, but when it's 100 plus degrees and we break all records for 95 degrees and better, and 10 days or more of over 100 degrees, more water is necessary.

0: So you start there. It's cheap, it's easy, and most of the time it's the answer. But yes, absolutely, mixing something in your soil that holds water causes the whole bio thing to be happening, microbes and bacteria, and all of those things are really necessary for the plant to take up the proper amount of nutrients. There are no nutrients in our soil, so fertilization is important as well. Yeah. On newly planted roses, I like water-soluble fertilizers because it's really hard to overdo. So you take something, everybody knows the Miracle-Gro name. I've got my own. It's the same numbers. But something you mix with water and you use that pretty regularly, water, a little more care. And it's hard for people to hear that.
1: But. Okay. Here's another question. I have an apricot tree that we planted about 8 months ago. And we were watering it almost every day when it was very hot and, during the summer. And then in the last few weeks, when we got all of that record rainfall, we started noticing issues with the leaves. They started to shrivel up, and even some were drying up. That doesn't seem to make sense. So they're just wondering, was it possible the apricot trees ended up with too much water?
0: I don't think so. Again, when we're talking about a couple of inches of rain, how deep did that go? It didn't go a couple of feet down. So maybe it keeps you from having to water as much, but it doesn't keep you from having to water at all. And I think that's what trips the trigger is, oh, it's raining, I don't have to water. Not true. Maybe you get to skip a watering or two or not water as much. I turned my timers off for that couple of weeks, but they're back on now. So really hard. Again, people don't want to hear it, but and we joked about it, right? You can't overwater. I encourage you to try. I don't want misuse of water. I want proper application. I want you to use mulches. I want you to use coco core, which we started to carry in this coconut core. I want you to use my potting soil that's peat moss based. It holds a lot of water, or a compost or something that holds some moisture, and then mulch to hold that moisture in and keep it from evaporating as fast.
1: All right, 505-243-3333. Another text question for you, Rick. It says, is there a way to trim a desert willow? Is there a way to trim desert willows as they grow so you can shape them away from being a huge bush into being more like a nice tree?
0: So the tree is better off grown as a multi-stemmed tree. So to get a single trunk, and I sell them occasionally, and when I do, they're very popular. One trunk with a head, that's really, really rare. They want to be a bush tree. They're a 15 to 25 foot tree, so it's a tree. Even one of my managers said, well, it's a shrub, right? I'm like, no, it's a tree. But to shape it, you're going to pick three or four of the main stems. You're going to cut everything else away, and you're going to limb up, meaning you're going to cut most of the branches off so you can expose that three or four branched tree.
1: All right, let's take a phone call for you. Jeff, you're on News Radio KQB. Jeff, what's your question for Rick Hobson?
2: So I got a question for Rick about my lilac bushes this year. They look terrible. They were great last year, but this year it's like the leaves kind of shriveled up on them, and they didn't come back after they had bloomed. Do you have any insight on that?
0: Worst weather we've had for growing anything this year ever. So extreme heat, 90 degrees in March, unheard of. 90 plus degrees in September, the whole month, unheard of. 10 days over 100 degrees. So it's mostly environmental, extra watering, a little extra care, a little TLC, and hopefully they're strong. Strong as nails. They're just hardy. So hopefully next year they'll come back and be better. Water through the winter. Really important.
1: All right. What you should or shouldn't be doing right now as it relates to your lawn. That's all next with Rick here on 96.3 News Radio KKOB. 9:46 is the time. I'm Bob Clark. We continue now with Rick Hobson from Jericho Nursery on this special weekday edition of Garden Talk, 505-243-3333. Rick, not that lawns are done for the season in terms of their growing and mowing, and you want to take care of them and stuff, but what can people be doing right now in terms of getting their lawn ready for the winter so it comes back really nice in the spring?
0: Depends where you want to be. A lot of people, again, at the end of September, even the first of September, just like the first day of summer or last day of summer, I'm done. I don't want to take care of it. Then it's probably time to consider winterizer, which is a 5-20-20. The first number makes things green and grow. The other numbers do everything else with some sulfur, blah, blah, blah. Your lawn will look better September, October, and November than it did June, July, or August. I promise you. My native lawn, I looked at this morning, I was like, wow, I'm really pleased how well it's done. That was all the rain. But a cool season lawn will stay green well into November, even to Thanksgiving. And unless we have a really freakish winter till Christmas, it'll look a little funky in January. But if that's the case and you want to keep a lawn, you want to keep it green, you want to keep it growing, fertilize it with my special potion, my Sure Green Lawn Food, which is that 16-8-8 with iron and sulfur. What makes it special is the iron and sulfur. I copied a product that was made years ago here in town called Soil Tex. No need to hide from that. It was the 16-8-8. I put urea as a different nitrogen and a little more sulfur and a little more iron. It was 4 and 12. And I said, well, I want mine to be 5 and 15 so I could say it's legitimately better than Soil Tex. If you want to keep a lawn green and healthy for the next 2 months, feed it with that. They're selling the heck out of that. And so people are buying winterizer and doing that as well. Cut down on your water. Keep mowing. Keep taking care of it.
1: All right, let's take a phone call. Carol, you're on News Radio KKOB. Carol, what's your question for Rick Hobson?
3: Yes, I have sage, excuse me, that grows right along the street. My street has no sidewalk. It's getting really big, and I need to know when is the best time to prune sage and how much.
1: Yeah, trimming and pruning. What should be or not happening right now?
0: One of my terms for the week is for the year is somewhere in between. There's horticultural and there's personal. There's professional, there's personal, somewhere in between. Best time to prune horticulturally, they say, is January when things are dormant. Personally, you want people to be able to walk by it. You can do it. Again, professionally, no more than 30%. Personally, at sage, you're not going to kill it. So if you want to hack it in half so they can walk by without it hanging over under the road, that's fine as well. So I don't think you can do much damage. Overall, Zen pruning, look at the overall shape. You don't want to just cut this straight line. You want to keep the general shape of the plant. They say the best time is January. I don't think you're going to hurt to do a little trimming now if you want to.
1: All right. Now that it's fall time, it won't be too much longer before people see the leaves starting to drop in their backyard. So it brings me to this question of raking. Do you need to rake all of your leaves up, or can you leave, or should you leave some of them maybe on the beds of bushes and other areas around there for some creative composting to give you a little less work?
0: That's a great question. My answer is professional, but it also is personal. I don't rake. I don't take stuff up. I don't do any of that. There is a huge benefit to wildlife in doing so. And the plants. You're naturally mulching. You're naturally letting things decompose. I don't clean up until March.
1: Okay.
0: And when I start to see signs of growth at the base, then I cut back the stuff. I don't want a militant look grass. I don't want the grass that looks like it's got a flat top. I want the wisp. Yeah. And so in spring, cut it all back, throw it in the compost pile. I do like pull out the tomato plants when they freeze and put them in the compost pile. But for the most part, I leave stuff. You can't leave.
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5: From ABC News, I'm Wayne Cabot. If actions speak louder than words, then Russia has spoken loudly. It didn't use words to answer President Trump's surprise claim of a deal between Russia and Ukraine to stop bombing energy plants. It used bombs and hit Ukraine again today. ABC's Patrick Reeval.
6: Ukraine's President Zelensky says he was surprised by Trump's announcement, learning about it on social media. But he says Kyiv is ready to agree if Russia does as well. Shortly before Trump's announcement, Zelensky told ABC's This Week that Ukraine wants an immediate energy ceasefire. Russian officials, meanwhile, have yet to respond to Trump's declaration.
5: But the bombs it sent cut power and water tonight in Kyiv. Another deadly attack today by Houthi rebels on the international airport in Riyadh. The attacks now coming almost nonstop. One person died today, a Pakistani, 12 yesterday, an American among them. That led President Trump to say the U.S. is considering helping the Saudis fight the Iran-backed rebels. Today, the Houthis said that they carried out 4 strikes on the Saudi area today alone. Pope Leo will undergo surgery to remove a nodule from his lung in the coming days, not saying if it's benign or cancerous. ABC foreign correspondent Tom Sufi Burridge at the Vatican.
7: Pope Leo breaking the news himself in St. Peter's Square, telling the crowd that doctors during checkups had found what the Pope described as a circumscribed nodule in his lung. The Pope sounded upbeat and just before the announcement indicated he still plans to travel to South America on a 2-week trip next month. The Vatican telling us he is expected to spend about a week in the hospital.
5: Both U.S. coasts are dealing with hurricane remnants. Outages still widespread in the Florida panhandle from a storm moving up the East Coast now. Twisters and flooding today in North Carolina.